0: Silver and black. Layman the black. Raiders win. Jinty scores twice. And they go to 4-0. Hell is freezing over.
1: Yeah, I mean, that would be a stunner if the Raiders win this game on Sunday. I feel like my brain can't allow me to, like, believe it. But I guess it's in the realm of possibility. Kirk Cousins has balled out so far. That Raiders defense, man, they continue to get turnovers. I got a big one for you here, Brad. I'll give you my hump day Hail Mary. Let's go to Saturday night, prime time, down in Clemson, South Carolina. How about Dabo Swinney turns the clocks back a couple of years? Clemson as a 17-point dog stuns number 4 Miami this Saturday night in Death Valley. Look, you want to talk about, we talked about the turnovers with the Raiders. The Tigers of Clemson are getting turnovers. They got 2 takeaways against Cal last Friday night. A little bit of extended rest now. I mean, I get it. They had to fly back cross country, and now they got to fly down to Miami. So not easy there, but okay. I mean, these kids are young. Hopefully jet lag don't hit them too hard. And they got 2 turnovers the game before that against Bill Belichick in North Carolina. The offense, it scares me how bland they are. It really does scare me. But, you know, when you look at what they've done since they've changed quarterbacks here and what Tate Reynolds, it seems like he's getting a little bit more and more comfortable in the system. Now, again, he only threw for 108 yards, no touchdowns, and he threw a pick in that game against Cal, but the game script didn't call for it. The game script called to run the football. And I know Miami's run defense has been good, but the way that Clemson has finished each of their last 2 games, they finished on a high note. And Miami, I think you saw some leaks, some cracks in that foundation with that trio of Darian Mensah and Mark Fletcher and Malachi Toney. They're going to play a real defense for the first time all year. And if they turn the ball over, that is where Clemson can keep this game close. And if this game is within a touchdown going into the third quarter or the fourth quarter, Clemson, the way they have finished their last 2 games, they're a well-conditioned team. Dabo's still got some coaching juice in him. I know he does. He might not be a good recruiter because he refuses to use the transfer portal, right? But still, he is a pretty darn good head coach when it comes to the X's and O's and when it comes to managing a close game and the tacticians of it. So I will say that Dabo Swinney finds a way to pull a stunner out, and it'll save his job. Clemson beats Miami, and maybe as a Notre Dame fan, I'm just kind of willing this into existence. But what do you think, Brad? You give Clemson any chance, or you think Mensah, the trio of Mensah, Fletcher, and Toney just rolls in and steamrolls them?
0: Mensah is playing on a whole nother plane, man. A man that's throwing frozen ropes in his own right from another dimension. I mean, he is the clear-cut front-runner in my mind to win the Heisman Trophy. He is a baller. He's a shot caller. Against this Clemson kind of meek team overall, now they're playing a little bit better defensively, but this is an entirely different animal than what they saw a week ago with North Carolina. Sorry, me amigo. I think Miami absolutely applies belt to ass, as Michael Irvin liked to say, the Canes roll.
1: Okay. And I misspoke, by the way. They did fly to Cal, but then they flew back. They're home for this game on Saturday. It's not in Miami. So again, in Death Valley, the crowd will be rocking, and I think that's why they'll pull off the win. All right, producer Brandon Combs, I think you're going to Saturday as well, but maybe a little bit earlier in the day. What's your hump day Hail Mary?
2: Outright win versus Alabama. Look, this isn't just about Alabama and their explosive offense. This isn't just about Kamario Taylor and Mississippi State being able to exploit the secondary of Alabama and the fact that Alabama doesn't have an elite pass rush like they usually do. But this is about Kalen DeBoer this week coming out and saying that the biggest key is how they handle the loud environment. When have you ever heard an Alabama coach worried about an environment at Mississippi State? Kalen DeBoer is a loser head coach. He has a loser mentality, and that's why Alabama is going to lose this week to Mississippi State. And now I'm going to do my best Brad impression, because bonus time! Iowa covers against Ohio State. And
0: that's not bold.
2: Pat, you know, when I say this, it happens. They're a live dog.
0: Okay, that's
1: bold. Wow.
0: I agree.
1: You're going to get Monty.
0: I agree.

0: Yeah, you would earn all the praise from me if they can pull off that win. Speaking of which, let's get to the Iowa alum, our video producer, Monty, Michael Montgomery. Monty, how do you feel about Combs saying Iowa is going to beat Ohio State?
1: He's crazy. I mean, if they do, it'll be the best two-week stretch in Iowa football history, right? They've done it before. They beat Ohio State at Kinnick before. Last time they played, I believe 2018, they beat them by 30 points, and Iowa's quarterback threw 5 touchdowns. That's like, so if that's the recipe for success, then it's not likely it's going to happen again. I know people think the defense looked good last week. I thought Michigan's offense looked great. They did whatever they wanted against Iowa's defense in that game, running the ball, throwing the ball, everything. So I'm very much worried about Iowa's defense. Being at home in Kinnick certainly helps. They play way better at home, and in the fourth quarter, the lights will be on, the sun will be down, and that place is going to be rocking, and it's a tough place to play with the crowd, you know, 3 feet from the sideline. But Ohio State's usually too good and too athletic. We'll see, but I'm not expecting much.
2: To be fair, Monty, didn't you also say I was crazy when I said that a couple weeks ago they were putting up a 50 burger?
1: Yeah, but that was against Northern Iowa. Like, who cares?
3: Bingo. Right. Go Panthers.
1: FCS.
0: All right, Monty. What is your hump day Hail Mary here?
1: Yeah, well, Saturday is too far away to go there. There's more pressing matters. The Cubs, they got to win tonight, right? Season's on the line. I think they do that. And I think they win tomorrow, too. It's not over yet. We're going to the NLDS. We're going to Milwaukee. We're going to take care of business against San Diego first. Kevin Gausman hasn't been great, but he's had, I believe, 9 starts with the Cubs. He's only given up more than three earned runs in 3 of those, so 2/3 chance. He's given up 3 earned runs or less. I like that. Nick Pivetta struggled since coming back from an elbow injury. I really do think the Cubs can find a way tonight. San Diego is a tough place to play at Petco. Environment's rocking, especially in the postseason. So they got to get off to a good start. If the Padres come out and hit 2 homers in the first inning again, then it's over. There's no chance. But yeah, I think the Cubs will look better. Alex Bregman, I think he'll give us some very veteran at-bats. If he can be a leader in the first inning, get on base, I think the guys will show up at the plate. I think they'll find some success against Pivetta. And since they got blew out quickly last night, they didn't have to use any of their high leverage arms. Daniel Palencia, Ryan Zephyrjohn, neither one pitched last night. So they're the high leverage guys in the pen, they're available tonight. Obviously everybody is with the season online, but I think the Cubs have more of a chance than we think they do tonight. And I'm expecting them to win and hopefully advance.
0: Okay. Are you at all concerned about Kevin Gausman's shoulder and the slight little bit of injury that he seems to be carrying going into this start tonight?
1: It's his non-pitching shoulder, correct? So like, it shouldn't matter at all. Like I'm sure that he'll feel it a little bit, you know, in his windup or whatever when he's going through the motions. But like, he's been around so long. Like, if it's your non-pitching arm, I think he's good to go.
3: Yeah, he'll be gassed up.
0: No pun intended. Gausman, the gas man. All right, I got one more. I got a bonus time for you here. This could go wrong in the next literally like 90 seconds. But how about Astros down 7-3, bottom 9, 1 out? How about they get Yordan Alvarez to the plate and he hits a game tying grand slam? There's a little.
3: Really huevosy. Oh, that's worth a lot. Like I said, right now.
0: Could be wrong in the next 2 minutes because Spence is down 0-2 in the count, so they could be down to their final out in literally 20 seconds. But I don't know. I hate the Astros. I'm going to be so happy if they do lose here in the next couple minutes. But something tells me that maybe you get some magic. Maybe the Astros down to their final breath get some history here from Yordan Alvarez. I mean, he's done nothing so far through these 2 games, so. We'll see. 310-840-4910. All right, we did have a caller on hold. They just dropped off, though. So that gives us a chance to get ready to talk to our guy, Joe DeLeon. But, yeah, right now, Yankees and Red Sox about to kick it off. Max Fried has just taken the mound at Yankee Stadium. Red Sox going to try to get off the mat. Cubs later tonight will try to get off the mat. We'll keep you posted on all the postseason baseball going on here the rest of this evening. 310-840-4910. When we

0: come back, we're going to talk to our college football insider, Joe DeLeon. We'll ask him about the biggest games from last weekend. We'll ask him about the biggest games coming up this weekend. He's Brad Evans. I'm Pat Boyle. This is BetMGM Tonight, right here on Westwood One Sports.
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1: Welcome all back. Pat MGM Tonight, Westwood One Sports. He's Brad Evans. I'm Pat Boyle. The phone number to join the show, 310-840-4910. We'll get back to the baseball in a bit. The Houston Astros are going home 2-0 in front of their very sparse crowd at home and a booing crowd at home. Bye-bye, Houston. The Chicago White Sox sweep them. They win 7-3. They're on to the ALDS for an all-AL Central battle against the Cleveland Guardians, who jumped over them in the final days of the season to win the division. Best of five, Cleveland will have games 1 and 2, White Sox games 3 and 4, and if there is a game 5, it'll go back to Cleveland, Guardians, White Sox. That series will start this weekend. All right, but let's talk some college football here with our college football insider. He joins us every single Wednesday night, Joe DeLeon, host of the Ruffino and Joe Show on 24/7 Sports and a college football NFL draft analyst for A to Z Sports. Joe, it's great to have you again with us, brother. What's going on, man? How you doing?
2: Doing pretty good. I'm excited for this weekend slate of games. Sneaky good slate, even though it doesn't maybe have that star power that we had last week. I think that there's going to be some really, really fun games.
1: Yeah, let's just go back to last Saturday first here, Joe. Who had the more impressive win? Was it Texas at Neyland Stadium, chock full of riveting celebrations after a record-setting day by Colin Simmons? Or was it Florida as Jaden Ball ran all over Ole Miss and kept Trinidad Chambliss in check? Who had the more impressive win, Texas or Florida?
2: I think that the answer to that question is easily Florida, because what Texas did was impressive and it was a quality win, but they were expected to win. They were expected to beat Tennessee. I think that most people who had evaluated both teams and took them seriously recognized that a true freshman quarterback was just, they weren't going to be able to beat that Texas defense. I don't think anybody saw 10 sacks coming, but it certainly was too much for FaZe and Brandon. I didn't know what to expect from Florida. I couldn't tell if this was just early season excitement because they ran all over Auburn, but almost allowed Auburn to get back into it. The way that they pummeled Ole Miss into submission, despite Trinidad Chambliss not playing that, you know, playing decently well, I think goes to show what this team can accomplish. There's one thing that's remained true in college football in my entire lifetime, in the century before I even existed. If you run the damn ball and you control both lines of scrimmage, you can win a lot of football games. I think that this completely reshaped my expectations for the Gators.
1: Mm. Oh, yeah. Big time. I'll ask you more about them coming up this weekend in a bit, but let's go back to one of the other big games on Saturday night, which the headline was the scary Dante Moore hit Desmond Stevens. Celebrating, taunting afterwards, gets suspended. But, you know, Joe, is Oregon's win in Pasadena a testament to Dan Lanning and proving that the Ducks' ugly loss to OK State was just a one-off? You know, Dylan Raiola stepping in and playing a hell of a game? Or was that more of an indictment on Lincoln Riley and USC, and maybe he's just not cut out for the job?
2: So I do think that the response that they had to Dante Moore getting knocked out of the game, I do think that that deserves like recognition for Lanning being able to capitalize on that moment. You go through adversity in a season. You're always going to be dealing with tumultuous situations. This is one of the most extreme cases that you're ever going to see. And how you respond to that, one, is reflective on your head coach. It's reflective on the leaders on your team. The fact that they use that as a way to get pissed off and to get motivated and to just squarely focus on we're gonna finish this team off and we're gonna win. I think we could be talking about that particular situation with Dante Moore as the catalyst for Oregon getting back on track. They still have problems, don't get me wrong, but that feels like that moment could really shift things for them. But I do think that the bigger issue here is on the USC side of things. USC, Lincoln Riley, they have not been able to win big games like this, at home no less. And one thing that really stood out to me is that you have the response that you did to the Stevens hit, which the hit wasn't dirty, the dancing and goofing around afterward was disturbing and really disappointing that was the response. But the fact that USC showed more fight trying to fight the Oregon team and get in their faces after that moment than they did in the second half when Oregon started to pull away, That to me goes to show the quality of team that Lincoln Riley has. People keep talking about he has this great recruiting class from last year that's going to set them up for next year. But how many times have we been saying, wait until next year? His buyout's too big. They're not going to fire him. But I think that this is pretty indicative of the fact that we're coming up on the ceiling here for what Lincoln Riley can accomplish.
3: I totally agree, Joe. Joe, let's go to a sensational matchup in the SEC. Part of that sneaky good slate here, college football week five that we're talking about. Alabama, Mississippi State could be a scoring bonanza in Starkville. Kamario Taylor has been sensational so far this season with a 14-2 touchdown interception split. Alabama's Keelan Russell's been no stiff in his own right, notching an 8-2 touchdown interception split. It's an early noon Eastern time kickoff at David Wade Stadium. Alabama is favored by 6 on the road with a healthy 60.5 game total. What's your lean here in Roll Tide and Bulldogs?
2: I'm leaning towards Alabama winning this thing and potentially covering in this circumstance. But look, I love Mississippi State. I love what Kamario Taylor has done so far this year. But I do think at a certain point we need to recognize matchups like this are where Alabama and a brand like Alabama, they shine. I think that last game, it was overlooked because Shane Beamer is turning into a little bit of a joke over at South Carolina, and everybody's been so focused on what's happening with him and Dylan Stewart and him being on the hot seat. But it was the most complete game that Alabama played. They had a lot of up and down, back and forth performances, and they finally put together a complete game. I think the Mississippi State proved that they're going to be a 9-3 team this year, where they're going to beat most of the middle class and upper middle class of the SEC. But I do think that starting slow against South Carolina was notable. I do think that winning a close game against a solid Missouri team at home was a quality win, but not enough separation for me just overall to think that they're going to beat an Alabama squad like this. I think if Alabama plays balanced football like they did against South Carolina, a win is in their sights. Not in, you know, a butt kicking or anything in that regard, but if they do what they did against South Carolina, I think that we're going to see Alabama start to stack some wins here as they're looking like their true form of what they should be this season.
3: Muy interesante, to say the least. Joe, let's go north and head to Big Ten country. Iowa still buzzing off its last second heroic win in the Big House against Michigan. The Hawkeyes get for that W a date with the Ohio State. However, in Iowa City, according to the EPA data, both rank inside the top 12 nationally in per play defense. This one could be an outright war, in my opinion. What's your scouting report? Ohio State is favored by 14 with a 46.5 game total right now at BetMGM.
2: See, I almost kind of think I'm getting baited into that 14.5 point spread because it's everybody's thought this week is, oh, it's you're going to Iowa. It's at Iowa. Iowa's got such a great defense. Like, you know, why would I take Ohio State to cover and win confidently? It feels like one of those weird lines where we're overlooking the obvious, and the obvious is that Jeremiah Smith is a superstar right now and nobody can cover him. And I think that Texas was the only defense that was capable of slowing him down, and they only did it for a half. Like, I get it, Phil Parker's a great DC, but I don't think that we're going to have the same issue as with, sorry, Illinois the last week. Illinois always comes up. No doubt. It happens to come up when I'm on here. But I don't think we're going to have those same issues, but I think Jeremiah Smith's going to explode. The other issue for me is that this Ohio State defense has been tremendous. And Iowa's not running the ball well right now. They don't have that same pop that they usually do on the ground. They're also not leaning on their passing game as much as I think that they could. You know, Diaz and Bonomi have produced some big plays and could be more dynamic. I think Ohio State could potentially win this thing pretty confidently.
3: Wow. Okay.
1: So our producer, Brandon Combs, thinks Mississippi State wins on Saturday. I tend to agree with him. And also, he does think that Iowa pulls off the upset against Ohio State. So Joe is firmly on the other side of both of those. That's our college football insider, Joe DeLeon, here on BetMGM tonight, Westwood One Sports. He's Brad Evans. I'm Pat Boyle. Joe is the host of the Ruffino and Joe Show on 24/7 Sports and a college football and NFL draft analyst for A to Z Sports. Joe, could we see a domino effect of emotional letdown after Ole Miss couldn't back it up against Florida? Now do the Gators fall into the same trap on the road in Columbia this weekend versus Missouri? How much belief do you have in John Sumrall and the Gators to keep it rolling?
2: I have a lot of faith in Sumrall because I think that he's been a proven head coach. He's done this at multiple stops previously, not on this stage before, but unlike Golding, he knows how to navigate the ups and downs of a season. And I think that was more so, you know, the big talking point with Golding is that he's never done this before. He's coming off of the biggest game of his life so far as a head coach, which isn't absurd to say. I think that felt like there was more importance on the game than there was on the game that they had against Georgia and Miami last year during the college football playoff. I think that Sumrall more effectively is going to respond. And they also haven't shown that they're overemphasizing the Ole Miss win in my eyes. I think that it's clearly a momentum builder. It felt like that type of game where you start to build confidence rather than arrogance. I think that this Florida team is just going to continue to ratchet up. And I also think that Missouri's got some deficiencies in their defense that they're not going to be able to slow down Jaden Ball in this rushing attack. They're just too dangerous. If somebody slows them down, it's going to be Texas. Maybe it would be Georgia, but I don't think it's going to be Missouri.
3: Joe, among this week's group of home dogs, and other than Iowa and Mississippi State, apparently who you're already fading anyway, which one do you feel has the best shot to apply a jaw-clenching bite on its ranked opponent? Here are your options. Rutgers, yes, Rutgers, +24 at home against Indiana. Colorado, +13 at home against Texas Tech. Clemson, who Pat feels could be a live dog in that game, +16.5 against the Hurricanes of Miami. TCU, +6.5 against BYU. Or North Carolina, +21 against your beloved Notre Dame of Fighting Irish. Bury the bias, my man. What dog could bark loudest?
2: I got to be honest. Man, I hate all of these options. I gotta be straight with you. I don't like any of these because the truth of the matter, you guys ask me these questions, I always try to play into it and think of someone. I can't think of anyone because here's to run through the options that you presented me with here. TCU's coming off of a bad game against UCF. And while I thought that Jaden Craig was showing some improvement, he had a dud of a game against UCF this past week. You have UNC's offense being fast asleep against Clemson. When they had an opportunity to win that game, they couldn't finish in the red zone. A Clemson team that's quite mediocre who was brought up on this conversation. Tate Reynolds is a true freshman, and I think that he's going to get smothered by this defense. I think that they've got no pop through the passing game. While I think that there's a chance that maybe Ashton Hampton and that secondary caused some headaches for Malachi Toney and Darian Mensa, I think that they're going to roll here. So, and the last one for Colorado and Texas Tech, I can't go there either because bad vibes right now for Colorado. I think that Colorado had a really good win to start the year, but you're moving quarterbacks. I think that I'm of course going to get proven wrong by one of these games. There's probably going to be an upset right in one of these, but it feels like a group of games where bad vibes across the board, and there's a reason why these teams are underdogs and pretty significant underdogs in that right.
3: Okay.
1: Back all the faves this weekend, Joe De Leon says. Yes. You heard it here first.
3: Yeah. Parlay.
2: Makes me feel like crap.
1: famous last words, Joe. I mean, look, your reasoning is sound, man, and then crazy stuff happens on Saturday right across America. So you can only try to predict it as best you can. We're talking to our college football insider, Joe De Leon, here on BetMGM tonight, Westwood One Sports, for another minute or two. Joe, finally for me here, we mentioned Lincoln Riley. You mentioned Beamer ball, bust ball with Shane Beamer in South Carolina. Two coaches that are firmly on the hot seat. So you can expand upon both those guys if you want. Lincoln Riley, USC, massive buyout over $60 million. Shane Beamer at South Carolina. Or which other high-profile jobs do you think will be open at the end of the season? Who else is on the hot seat right now?
2: Well, I think that Dave Doran at NC State is one to pay attention to. I think that Mike Loxley at Maryland, after the way that they got drubbed by UCLA last week, is quite troubling. But I think that Shane Beamer, he's at the one program that's most realistic because Lincoln Riley's not going to get moved off that gigantic buyout. I don't care what anyone says. I know that USC fans are probably pissed off at the current moment. I just don't think that it's realistic that somebody's going to pony up that much money. But I think that with Beamer, it's around $20 million. It is a fan base that thought that they were going to get a winning team over the past 2 years, and they've got a really, really hard schedule coming up. This Kentucky game is like one of the easiest games that they have, and Kentucky's pretty good. They're good this year. They're better than South Carolina is at the current moment. I
1: blew out Texas A&M.
2: Exactly my point. I think that if there's cracks in your foundation right now, Kentucky's the last team that you want to face, and there are some pretty big cracks based on the whole Dylan Stewart saga. He's trying to make it out to seem that, you know, things are all good and hunky-dory, but I think that something's off here. I don't think that he's got the respect of his team. If your star player's walking off the field like that, not only is that troubling for what it means for his relationship with Beamer, it also is pretty troubling that if he does that, I'm sure that most of the rest of the team feels the same way if Stewart felt comfortable responding in that manner. So I think that Beamer's as done as it gets. There's no redeemability left for him this season because they've got no upward momentum and their schedule is going to be really, really tough.
1: All right. Joe, before we get you out of here, any other games this Saturday that you love from a betting perspective?
2: If I had to highlight, I've got one. So the one team that I've been pushing as my new favorite wagon here is UMass. UMass has been, they're 3-1 against the spread. The one game that they screwed me on, and I've been pushing them every week in my picks. The one game that they screwed me on was Stonehill, which I was so angry. The line was way too big. It shouldn't have been as big as it was. This EMU team's kind of rough right now. They're not. Eastern Michigan doesn't look very hot at the current moment. I think that UMass is a chance to continue to build some momentum here and stack another win and remain undefeated. I always love. There's always that one G6 team that is kind of funny to keep betting on, and UMass is turning into that team for me this year.
1: Yeah, they scored 35 points or more in every single game. How could we forget the massive upset as nearly 30-point dogs against Rutgers to begin the season? So how about that? And we'll see UMass probably on national TV at some point in the next couple of weeks once Maction moves to Wednesdays in November. So, we'll have plenty of eyeballs to put on the Minutemen. Joe, we appreciate you as always, brother. Thanks so much, man. Enjoy the games this weekend. Can't wait to chat with you next week.
2: Thanks, guys. Talk to you later.
3: See you, Joe.
1: There you go, our college football insider, Joe DeLeon. Make sure you give him a follow on Twitter at Joe DeLeon. Last name, DeLeone. Very Italian sounding last name indeed. All right, you want to join the show? It's 310-840-4910. When we come back, we'll get you caught up on Yankees Red Sox, and we'll hit you with the biggest NFL news of the day. Couple of big time superstars. Looking like they're trending in the right direction to play this weekend after some injuries have kept them out for the last couple of weeks. Who and why? We'll let you know when we come back. He's Brad Evans. I'm Pat Boyle. This is BetMGM Tonight on Westwood One Sports.
0: Bill Belichick's Tar Heels welcome third-ranked Notre Dame to Chapel Hill. Can the hoodie pull off his biggest win since coaching the Patriots? UNC, Notre Dame, Saturday morning at 11:30 on Westwood One Sports.
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1: 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Welcome back, BetMGM Tonight, Westwood One Sports. He's Brad Evans. I'm Pat Boyle. Phone number to join the show, 310-840-4910. Huge shout out to our guy, Joe DeLeon, our college football insider. He joins us every single Wednesday night. All right, quick scoreboard update, then we'll get to a phone call, and then we'll hit on some of the biggest NFL news of the day. One postseason game going on right now. Phillies winners earlier today, game 3 tomorrow in Atlanta, winner take all to take on the Dodgers in the NLDS. Meanwhile, the White Sox, they have knocked the Astros out. They sweep them, beat them 7-3 in Houston today, 2-0 series victory for the White Sox, who now play the Guardians in an all-AL Central battle in the ALDS. Right now, Yankee Stadium, Yanks and the Sox scoreless in the bottom of the second, and make that scoreless now in the top of the third as Trent Grisham pops out. Jazz Chisholm had an infield single, and Wilson Contreras has a single for the Red Sox. Max Fried, Sonny Gray matching zeros so far. Red Sox need to win to force a game 3 tomorrow night. And then in just over an hour from now, the Cubbies trying to get off the mat against the Padres. 310-840-4910. Let's get to James, who's in Pensacola, next up on BetMGM Tonight. James, what's going on? How you doing?
3: Hey, I appreciate the real estate. Your producer is awesome. I told him I needed to get on because I have a bitchy wife at home who's waiting for food to be brought. And when I walk in and she says, "What took you so long?" If I say, "Well, I was on hold with Westwood One," do you think she's going to care? Right.
1: All right. So I'm gonna go. She should. It's national radio, James.
3: That's what I told your producer, man, but I dig it. But she's a chick. All right. So I'm going to give you 3 plays. We're going to go easy to harder. Cubs. Bet it, forget it. I'm not going to take them any time telling you about that. Next, Browns. Why the Browns are getting 3 points at home? What did we all learn when we started betting football? We learned the rule of 3. Browns are at home getting 3. On a neutral field, they'd be getting 6. At Pittsburgh, they'd be getting 9. If that were the line, if they were at Pittsburgh and the line was 9, you would think it was some kind of a trap or trick play. Okay. The next is KC Concepcion, wide receiver for the Browns. Over 3.5. You gotta pay a little juicy juice. It's a -135, no big deal. But here's the deal. He is the quickest separator probably in the league. Now, I know he's just a rookie. Let's not get crazy. But you've got Deshaun Watson, who, by the way, when he came into the league, we all bought high, right? Let's buy low now. The dude's not as bad as we actually thought he was. So he's going to be trying to get the ball out of there quickly because why? Pittsburgh's pass rush is one of the quickest in the league, and their nickel is hurt. That all leads to an over 3.5 with my man, AC Concepcion. 3-0 from Pensacola. Talk to you next week.
1: All right, James. Awesome. That is very confident. Very confident from James. Yeah, by the way, I do like that Concepcion play. Joey Porter's already out again. I like that they keep saying it's a back. We all know it's literally a contract stare down that gets uglier by the week. And then Jalen Ramsey is questionable. That'll be the big one to see if Jalen Ramsey plays with that wrist. He's got a broken wrist, which Mary Kay Cabot told us about earlier on the show. She covers the Cleveland Browns, but obviously she's well versed on the entire NFL and what's going on with the Steelers ahead of tomorrow. So if Ramsey doesn't play, yeah, I would really like Concepcion, Brad. I would figure you probably do too.
4: Pat, even better. I'm looking it up right now in the alt market. If you want to go 5+ grabs, which I think is entirely on the table for Concepcion, he's already done it once this season at a 6-catch game. It's +150, my man. So if you want to reduce the juice so you can get seduced by the juice, that might be the angle to go because he is a possession guy. He is a supreme separator. Enter of the week, he's number 11 of all qualifying NFL wide receivers in average yards of separation per target. And where is he operating? He only operates in the short to intermediate field. I mean, the A dot is ultra low. It's below four on the year. So a lot of high percentage, quick strike throws. He gets that breathing room, which he will get against, possibly a backup DB. It could be a 5 or 6 catch game. So for 5 or more catches, a +150, take my money, BetMGM. Take it. I will be tailing our friend in Pensacola, though I'm going to kick it up a notch and go with 5+ grabs because I can't reduce the plus or resist the plus money.
1: Yeah, now, look, I mean, there is definitely some risk there. Again, we had Mary Kay Cabin on, and she has highlighted their struggles in getting their timing going. The chemistry between Deshaun Watson and Casey Concepcion is absolutely a work in progress, with Todd Monken saying that earlier this week. So, but again, some short yardage throws on a short week on Thursday. If that Steelers pass rush is getting home, okay, I can see it. And he's giving some love for your Cubbies, by the way. James in Pensacola talking all the right languages to you. The one thing I disagree with, Brad, and I feel like I hear a different take on this from everybody, right? The rule of three. I don't necessarily agree with what James was saying. I think it's 3 points if you flip. I think it would be the Steelers -5.5 if this game was in Pittsburgh. I think neutral field is 1.5. It would be Steelers -4. I don't necessarily agree that. I think that's wrong. If the Steelers were home, this would not be 9.5. This would probably be 5.5. It would be under a touchdown. I don't think that the rule of three, you would then add another 3 because of the what it would be on a neutral field. So I don't know. Where do you stand on that? If the Steelers are on the road, they're 2.5-point favorites. What do you think the line would be if the Pittsburgh Steelers were home?
4: The Pittsburgh Steelers were home. It would probably be like a 2.5 point spread, would be my guess.
1: It's 2.5 right now.
4: They're laying 2.5 right now. Okay, so I would tack on probably another 2.5. It'd probably be like 5.5 or 6.
1: Yeah. And that's what I was saying. And I disagree. James was saying, well, if it was neutral field, they would be 5.5. If it was in Pittsburgh, they'd be 8.5 or 9. I disagree. I think that rule of three is whatever, if the team is away and then they go to home, you add those 3 points. I don't know. That's just always the rule of thumb I've always abided by. But,
4: I usually don't follow those kind of axioms to begin with and general rules of thumb that are out there. I play a lot of alternative lines when it comes to sports betting because you can build in supreme value. And, people be like, oh, they got to parlay with something. Yeah, I play a lot of SGPs. And they're like, oh, you're probably a loser all the time. No, I have an always free and always transparent spreadsheet that I post on social media. You can follow it on X at Noisy Wavos. The good, the bad, the ugly. It finished up nearly 10 units last week with all the various action that I have. If you can build parlay smartly, like 2 or 3 legs, and really maximize the value, get to plus money, maybe low plus money, that's a way that you can win. Not all the time, obviously, but you can win often and build your bankroll. We're not trying to get rich here. We're just doing this sheerly for fun, more or less. But I kind of agree with our friend in Pensacola that the Cleveland Browns, I think, are very live dogs in this game. And then the dog pound, they're going to be celebrating with milk bones in their mouth all night long. I got a feeling they're going to beat Aaron Rodgers and company. If, and this is a giant question on why I brought it up to Mary Kay Cabot, if they can somewhat neutralize and mitigate Jalen Warren. Jalen Warren right now is number one in the NFL in yards after contact per attempt among all running backs. I mean, he has been a baller. And I know Rico Dowdle is out, but he's a guy that can deliver knockout blows on the ground between the tackles and also through the air as a pass catcher. He's kind of a do-it-all guy. I don't believe in DK Metcalf. Pat Freiermuth has been relatively inconsistent. Roman Wilson, we'll see what we can get out of him. Michael Pittman's not exactly been healthy, and he's only good for like 2 to 3 catches per game. And again, Aaron Rodgers on the wrong side of 40. If Cleveland does what they're supposed to do and they can establish the run with Quinshon Judkins, I think they're winning this game and potentially an ugly one, like 17-14 in the end.
1: Yeah, really quickly here, Brad. We got about a minute and a half. Big news today. Sean McVay said Rams insider Nate Atkins said that Puka Nacua will practice tomorrow, putting him on track to potentially return this week in Philadelphia. And Sean McVay confirmed he expects the all-pro wide receiver Puka Nacua to play on Sunday. That is obviously massive news for a Rams team that's 1-2. Playing in Philadelphia this weekend against an Eagles team that we saw got shredded by Case Keenum and the Bears on Monday night. Now it's a short week for them. You got to think this is awesome news for this Rams offense. And if Puka Nacua is back in the fold, you got to think the Rams probably win that game.
4: Yeah, definitely. I mean, this is a massive shot in the arm, to say the least, with Puka Nacua. You can probably hear my dog growling there in the background. This is a massive upgrade for them. They sorely have needed them to add that offensive balance. Even better news, if you got stock in Kyren Williams, he is going to see even lighter fronts that he saw last week and took advantage of those.
1: All righty, Brad. We will bid you adieu, brother. Good luck. Hopefully we're coming on the air tomorrow, you and me together at 6 p.m. Eastern, talking about a winner-take-all Game 3 in San Diego if your Cubbies can get off the mat tonight. So final words for your Cubbies.
4: Go Cubs, go! Kirby the Gambler says, take the Cubs. I'm out!
1: All righty, 310-840-4910. That seemed like an appropriate time to exit. Solo portions coming up next. How bad could this season get for the Chargers? I think real bad. Plus, we'll get you an update on Yankees Sox. Pat Boyle, BetMGM tonight.
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1: 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Phone number to join the show. You can call, you can text 310-840-4910. You can also hit me up on Twitter at PatBoyle44. Quick baseball postseason scoreboard update, and then we'll get back to the opinions here. Yankees and the Red Sox, bottom of the third, scoreless. With a man on first and two outs, Ben Rice. Oh, Benny Barrels. He nearly got a hold of another one from Sonny Gray. Just got under it, flew out deep to right field. As the Yankees are looking to sweep the Sox after that dominant 9-0 win last night with Rice, baby, getting four hits, two bombs, a grand slam, six RBIs. And Cam Schlittler dominating the Red Sox hitters. At Boston offense, man, they have continued to do relatively nothing. Shutout last night, having trouble getting after Max Fried tonight. They do have two hits, but they really haven't done a whole lot with them. 0-0, bottom third, two outs. Cody Bellinger at the plate against Sonny Gray. We'll keep you posted on that. And then an hour from now, Cubs facing their elimination. They will try to get right against the Padres and force a winner-take-all game three tomorrow. So we'll keep you posted on all the playoff baseball. We'll take your calls on any playoff baseball opinions or questions that you have. Again, 310-840-4910. Well, as we get set for week four in the National Football League, there is a couple of teams that I'm just stunned that they are this bad. And maybe I shouldn't be stunned when it comes to the Los Angeles Chargers, because I predicted they would miss the playoffs. I wasn't a big believer in Justin Herbert, and I have really believed less and less in him. It's essentially like if you had a stock, you had some investments in some stock, and you just continue to pull out more and more and more because you're like, screw it, I'm not going to keep bleeding money here. This stock was, I thought it was going to the moon. It looked pretty promising a couple of years ago. Now this thing looks like it's headed to zero. I'm pulling out. Pull out game strong when it comes to the investments on Justin Herbert. That was me. After the playoff game against the Houston Texans 2 years ago, where he throws four interceptions, two pick sixes, I used to be a big believer in Justin Herbert, and it was after that game I said, I'm out. I can't do it. I can't get fooled by the luscious hair and the big arm and at times the mobility, the legs, being able to scramble for first downs and the chiseled jaw. And I can't get fooled by what he was earlier in his career, which is a guy that just let it freaking sling, man. He used to just throw the football completely fearless, throwing the ball 40, 50 yards down the field. And maybe some of the best things to happen to the Chargers from a defensive perspective and from winning football games perspective was Jim Harbaugh coming to be the head coach. But also, I think some of the worst things to happen to Justin Herbert is because of Jim Harbaugh coming here to be the head coach. I think they saw a quarterback that they wanted to just be a winner. and win by any means, and to limit the turnovers, and to reduce the high improbability and unpredictability of when you throw the ball down the field. And as teams and defenses started going more and more to those cover two, those two shells, two high safeties, taking away the deep threat that Patrick Mahomes and the Kansas City Chiefs were blowing everybody away with when it was Tyreek Hill in his prime and Kelce in his prime. And Mahomes was routinely throwing for 4,500, 5,000 yards because they would just nuke the ball down the field. And then defenses were like, all right, well, we've got to stop who the best team in football is, and that's the Chiefs. How do we do that? Too high safety. At cover two shell, we're going to take away the deep ball. We will make you play everything in front of us. And it became very popular. And there are still a lot of teams that employ that too high safety, that cover two shell. And I think because of that, Jim Harbaugh, who's a defensive guy himself, and he had Jesse Minter, who is a hell of a defense coordinator. Now he's the head coach of the Ravens. I think they said, hey, we're not going to get this. We're not going to get these plays with Justin Herbert anymore. We've got to protect him, and we've got to just win gritty. We got to win ugly. And you saw Herbert's numbers go from 4,500 yards, 30 touchdowns, to low 4,000, to mid 3,000. The last year, I mean, he barely scratched 3,000 yards. The touchdown numbers have been down. The explosives have been down. And last year, all the excuses for Justin Herbert were there once again for those that love to make excuses for this guy. Oh, but both of his tackles were hurt the entire season. It's not his fault. And look at the Chargers. They still got to the playoffs. They lost to the Patriots, who got to the Super Bowl. Justin Herbert was terrible again in that game. He was under pressure. Which, again, not necessarily his fault, but when he's under pressure, man, he doesn't know what to do, it feels like. And so we ask ourselves, how did the Chargers get here at 0-3 and the second worst point differential, third worst point differential, excuse me, in the National Football League, only behind the Miami Dolphins and the Green Bay Packers? But at least the Packers have a win. And nobody expected the Dolphins to be good. I didn't expect the Chargers to be a playoff team, but I thought they'd probably be 9-8, maybe just miss out by a game. I sure as hell didn't have them at 0-3, losing to the Chargers, losing to the Raiders at home by double digits, and losing to the Cardinals at home by double digits. I mean, it's not just the offense. We'll get to how bad the defense has been, because they've given up nearly four scores per game, nearly four touchdowns per game. They're giving up more than 25 points per game. But an offense that has a mostly healthy offensive line. I mean, you name me any NFL team right now. Name me more than five NFL teams right now that have all five offensive line starters healthy. The Chargers have Rashawn Slater and Joe Alt healthy. Those were the two huge injuries for them last year. Tyler Biadasz, who they brought in to be their starting center. That's their injury. That's their big injury. He's done for the year. With a torn ACL. Happened in training camp. You're telling me that's the reason why their offense stinks so much? Because they're missing just their starting center? Oh, but they're tight ends. Oh, but Pat, David Njoku is on IR. And Charlie Kohler is hurt. And come on. These are two guys they brought in to be run-blocking tight ends. Njoku, maybe. We saw some flashes with him in Cleveland a couple years ago. But the Browns told him to go hit the curb because they believed in Harold Fannin more. Oh, but Pat LaDmaconkey's had a rib injury that he's been working through, and that's why. And now he's got a foot injury, and that's why he's only got one touchdown. That's why he's only got

maybe he could win Offensive Player of the Year. Thought he could lead the NFL in rushing yards. And the genius Mike McDaniel, and yet the Chargers have scored just over 14 points per game through three games against the Raiders. Yes, they look great at 3-0. Yes, their defense is getting turnovers. The Cardinals, other than that, they haven't done much. And then they got five turnovers against the Bills on Sunday. Five turnovers. They still lost by eight, didn't cover the spread, and they didn't look like they really had a chance of winning the game in the fourth quarter. So when I ask how bad could this season get for the Chargers, I think it could be apocalyptic level bad. And what does that mean? Five wins? 5-12? Jim Harbaugh fired at the end of the season? Maybe a total cleaning of the house? With Chargers GM Joe Ortiz getting shown the door as well? And a real difficult conversation on what they're going to do with Justin Herbert at the end of this season. Because you take a look at his contract. They gave him that big fat contract extension before the 2023 season. 5 years, $262.5 million. They're in no position to get rid of him in the next year and a half. Unless you want to take a Tua-sized dead cap hit that the Miami Dolphins took this past offseason. If the Chargers wanted to get rid of Justin Herbert at the end of this season, even if they cut him with a post-June 1 designation, they would be splitting up an $86 million dead cap hit over the next 2 years. And this is a team, again, that had aspirations of making the playoffs this year and maybe beyond. Not in my opinion, but in some people's opinions, yes. Could they try to trade Justin Herbert? Sure. That could always be on the table. But like, these are the harsh realities that I think await the Los Angeles Chargers coming up when this season is all said and done. 310-840-4910. Pat Boyle, BetMGM tonight, Westwood One Sports. Because look at the schedule coming up. Those first two games had to be the gimme wins. They lost both of them at home by 12 points, by double digits. Let me remind you, Sunday against the Bills, they got five turnovers. Still didn't cover, still lost pretty thoroughly. Five turnovers. And they couldn't do anything with them. And they only turned it over once, and it was a terrible Herbert interception when the game was, at that point, already in Buffalo's hands. Not really. I mean, it was 13-10, and the Bills had just fumbled to begin the fourth quarter, and the Chargers started right near the red zone. And you're thinking, hey, worst case scenario, excuse me, my apologies, the Chargers were still winning at that point. That's how crazy that game is that I'm actually thinking back now and just remembering just how truly laughable of a performance that was for the Bolts. They were winning 13-10. The Bills cough it up on their side of the field. Chargers have the ball right near the red zone up 13-10, and you're thinking, all right, even at the worst, even if you go 3-and-out, you get a field goal here. And Justin Herbert makes an awful decision. Tom Brady literally says there was a meatball sub to C.J. Gardner-Johnson, and that was the beginning of the end. Because then the Bills score touchdowns on their next two drives. The Chargers turn it over on downs with getting only 12 yards of offense on that next drive. They kick a meaningless field goal to bring it back within eight. But they had just forced their fifth turnover. They had the ball right near the red zone, up by three in the fourth quarter, and they lose by eight. That's just how bad it's been. And look at the upcoming schedule. At the reigning champion Seahawks on Sunday. I know they're coming off a bad loss against Washington. You could make the argument, and I will probably make the argument that that's even a worse spot now
for the Chargers, because you got the Seahawks coming.

0: off of a terrible defensive performance. You don't think they're going to be angry to get right? They get the Broncos after that. Then they're at the Chiefs. Bye week in week 7, probably the best thing for them. But after that, at the Rams week 8, home against the Texans week 9, at the Ravens week 10. There are, make an argument where the Chargers get a win in the next 5 or 6 games. Is it against the Texans? They've been just as disappointing at 0-3. But there are many realities where the Chargers are 0-9. There are many realities where they maybe get 2 wins out of these next 6 games. And even then, they're 2-7. Even if they play .500 ball over the next 6 games, and I don't know what the hell you've been watching to make you think that they're going to win 3 out of their next 6 against the Seahawks, Broncos, Chiefs, Rams, Texans, Ravens. Even if they do that, they're 3-6. They're 3-6, needing to essentially win 7 of their final 8 games just to make the playoffs. It's not happening, and I think this Chargers season could get real, real bad. It's real bad right now. As I said, how bad could it get? Apocalyptic level bad. They could finish as bad as 5-12. I don't know how you make the case for Jim Harbaugh to come back after that. I don't know how you make the case that Justin Herbert, you have any belief in him. I don't know how you make the case for GM Joe Ortiz, who built this offensive line, which looked like a strength a year and a half ago. A lot of the guys on this defense that excelled under Jesse Minter, defense ain't good anymore. I don't know how you make the case to keep either of those guys. What kind of belief does that show in the organization, in the fans, in the rest of the team? That if you could put together a season that's looking to be as bad as it's going to be here for the Chargers, to then say, hey, you know what, we're going to run it back. 310-840-4910. So I want to hear from you. How bad do you think this Chargers season could get? Do you think there's any chance they right the ship? Do you think there's any chance Justin Herbert turns around his struggles? Do you have any belief in Jim Harbaugh to get this thing steady? I don't. I had a little bit left. I liked them on Sunday. I thought they could keep it close against Buffalo. I thought they could pull out the win. And if you told me they forced 5 turnovers, they were +4 in the turnover department, I would say, yeah, Chargers won the game. Season's back on track. And they lose by 8. That's any of my belief that I had in the Chargers out the window. And, you know, I'll let you hear from head coach Jim Harbaugh, and you let me know if this sounds like this is a head coach that has lost all belief in his quarterback and maybe starting to throw him under the bus. Take a listen to what Jim Harbaugh had to say about his quarterback this week.
1: What do you make of his discernment this season with the football?
2: To be better. To be better. And that drives Justin. That drives me. That drives his position coach. That drives Mike, the coordinator. I mean, drives us all.
0: Yeah. Remember, Jim Harbaugh is a guy that said, Justin Herbert's a Hall of Famer and it's my job to get him there. Jim Harbaugh said, Justin Herbert's going to be one of the best quarterbacks that's ever played this game. Smacking his shoulder pads every game for the last 2 years before kickoff. Looking like he's completely goo-goo gaga in love with Justin Herbert. Like he's the greatest thing that he's ever seen since sliced bread. That's how Justin Herbert looks at his girlfriend, Madison Beer. And I don't know if Jim Harbaugh looks at Justin Herbert the same way. That was a very public critique, one that I haven't heard. Now, did he say anything that's a lie? Absolutely not. I mean, how could you? What could you say at this point? You're 0-3, and Justin Herbert is, you know, cosplaying as a Subway employee. BLT, here you go. Next up, meatball sub. Sure, right to the defense. 3 touchdowns, 4 picks. He's fumbled it 3 times. He hasn't lost a fumble yet. Completion percentage under 60%, way below what his season low would be in a single season. The lowest completion percentage Justin Herbert had in his career was in 2023 when he completed 65% of his passes. He's been at or above 66 every other single season. He's at 59% right now. I mean, throw him in the same boat as Drake May. He looks completely shot. He looks completely void of confidence. Is it all his fault? Does Mike McDaniel deserve some blame? Absolutely. Absolutely. I mean, whatever run scheme that they're working on, that they're employing, it's not working. It's not working. Amarin Hampton is barely getting more than a yard before getting contacted, and he ain't really driving through that contact. The offensive line can't protect Justin Herbert. I mean, we saw the clip back in week one. Back in week one, where you had three Cardinals defenders, unabated, unblocked, unguarded, sacking Justin Herbert, while a couple of Chargers linemen attempted to block one guy. So, I mean, it is, and I saw Chris Sims say that these problems are institutional. He tried to defend Mike McDaniel, that this is under Jim Harbaugh right now. I'm sorry, that only goes a certain distance. You want to blame the defense, which has struggled so far? A Chargers defense that was a top five unit under Jesse Minter last year. And right now they're in the bottom 10 in yards allowed per game. A Chargers defense that is in the bottom half in points allowed per game. A Chargers defense that has gotten 6 takeaways so far, but they've been god-awful in the red zone. That's on Jim Harbaugh. But the offense, he brought in Mike McDaniel to fix this, to get the best out of Justin Herbert, to make sure that you have an offense that can move the football down the field. Now, Mike McDaniel absolutely does deserve some blame. Justin Herbert deserves a lot of the blame. The Chargers offensive line coach deserves a ton of blame. The Chargers offensive linemen deserve a ton of blame. And there's really nobody on this team that is free of blame. Butch Berry, by the way, the Chargers offensive line coach, he joined the staff just past this past year. He was with Mike McDaniel in Miami with the Dolphins for the last 3 years as their offensive line coach. They're all culpable. They're all culpable. But the one thing that I will say and agree with Chris Sims about the institutional problems, I really think Jim Harbaugh neutered Justin Herbert a couple of years ago when he came here. And for whatever reason, you had a quarterback that was slinging the ball fearlessly down the field, 40, 50 yards, over and over and over again, rolling out, just ripping the ball with no worries. And if he threw an interception, whatever, he's going to go back and he's going to rip the ball again on the next possession, on the next play, on the next drive. And I think since Jim Harbaugh got here, whatever Jim Harbaugh's, what's the word I'm looking for here? Whatever Jim Harbaugh's foundation has been for how he wants to see Justin Herbert play the position, play quarterback, I think it has directly led to his regression, to his downfall, to looking like a quarterback that has all the tools and yet none of the execution right now. And hasn't had it in a big game in the playoffs for the last several years, for the last 2-3 years. A first half of that playoff game against the Jaguars back in 2022. Where they end up blowing a 28-point lead. In the beginning of his first 2-3 seasons. That was the best Justin Herbert has ever looked, and I don't know if we're ever going to get that back. Because since Jim Harbaugh has gotten here, there has been a direct correlation. Fewer shots down the field, take less chances, be super conservative, protect the ball at all costs, so that when it is time to actually let it rip, when it's time to step up and make a throw down the field, it feels like it's rooted in just hope. Rather than belief, rather than in confidence. And like I said, I know that defense is going and changing to trying to take away the deep shot, the deep ball, the explosives against offenses. Well, you know, good offensive minds, good quarterbacks, they find ways to adjust. And Justin Herbert has not adjusted. He has not been adaptable. He has not been malleable. He has not evolved. He has de-evolved. And so I think this Chargers season could get real, real bad, where they start ripping up the floorboards of the foundation, where Jim Harbaugh gets fired at the end of this season, where GM Joe Ortiz gets fired at the end of this season. And like I said, you're not going to cut him. You try to trade him. But they got to figure out what to do with Justin Herbert, because he and Jim Harbaugh, they look like the captains of a rudderless ship right now. 310-840-4910. Phone number to join the show. We got plenty of callers that want to get involved. We'll take a short break. When we come back, we'll take your calls on the Chargers, on Justin Herbert, on Jim Harbaugh. And we'll also talk some Titans as well, because the Pitchfork Emporium is growing outside of the door of Cam Ward, literally and metaphorically. And it will give us a chance to have a conversation about when fandom maybe crosses the line. I'm Pat Boyle. This is BetMGM Tonight right here on Westwood One Sports.
3: 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We're not even a month into the NFL season, and things are already wild. Westwood One Sports.
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1: Welcome on back, BetMGM Tonight, Westwood One Sports. I'm Pat Boyle. We'll get to a bunch of your phone calls here in just a minute. 310-840-4910. It's 310-840-4910 if you want to join the Congregade. Did I use that word right? Congregade? Congregate? To come together or gather into a group or crowd? It's a noun, though, right? So you can use it as a noun, right? Well, I did. So we got a bunch of callers on hold, but if you want to join, 310-840-4910. You can also shoot me a text at 310-840-4910. Or you can hit me up on Twitter at PatBoyle44. Quick scoreboard update, though. The Yankees have broken the seal. Pitcher's duel in the Bronx, but Luis Garcia Jr. not in the lineup last night. I got some of my Yankee fans. Oh, Aaron Boone. Wow, wow, again with the analytics lineups. Now, they scored 9 runs last night. He puts Garcia into the lineup against the righty. And he bangs one out to right for a solo shot. Yankees lead it 1-0, top of the 5th at Yankee Stadium. Max Fried, 4 2/3, scoreless, 1 walk, 5 strikeouts. Sonny Gray, just that one mistake, 4 innings, no walks, 4 strikeouts for him. Yanks lead it, though, 1-0 in the top of the 5th. Halfway home to sweeping the Sox. All right, let's get to your calls here. Talked a lot about the Chargers and a lot of their problems. Who's to blame? Do you believe in Justin Herbert? Do you have any hope they can turn it around? I think this could get real, real ugly by the end of this season where they're cleaning house. I want to hear from you, though. 310-840-4910. Let's go to the source. Justin's in Santa Monica. Next up on BetMGM Tonight. Justin, what do you think, man? How you doing?
2: What's going on, man? Look, all I've been thinking, I've been agreeing with everything you say. I've been thinking about it. I was driving home from work. I went to both the home games, season ticket holder. Nobody cares about this team. We fumble. We turn the ball over on fourth down. We don't go for it. We score a touchdown. It's just nothing. Everyone's mute. You can't have a good team if there's no fan base. That's all I'm saying.
1: Yeah, well, I mean, Justin, I get what you're saying, and it feels like it's absolutely the truth. You know, that's just I don't know, man. That feels like a poor decision from Chargers ownership led by Dean Spanos, where, you know, the Rams moved there. Yeah, you had a loyal fan base in San Diego, but now you're competing against the Rams. And yeah, just it feels like nobody really cares about the Chargers, man. That seems to be the least of the problems with why the football team isn't good. But yeah, when you have fans that seemingly don't care, it's definitely got to be tough.
2: I mean, when you're getting dwarfed at home by the Raiders, It's probably 80-20. Your third downs are in your first down is a problem. Like, you can't even hear yourself. Like, how are we going to win?
1: Yeah, and Justin, I mean, you could have saw that coming probably from a mile away, right? With how when the Raiders used to be in L.A. and how much, or, you know, in Oakland and how much support that they traditionally get from their diehard fans. Like, how do you get the Chargers? How do you build up a fan base? Right, because you can say, "Well, you got to win." Well, I mean, the Chargers.
2: You got to leave L.A.
1: Yeah, the Chargers. Okay, so you want the Chargers to leave L.A.
2: Yeah, I mean, I've seen enough from here. I'm done.
1: Well, you want them to go back to San Diego, Justin, or do you think a different city or a different state all entirely?
2: I mean, San Diego, they didn't want them. They couldn't do it.
1: Yeah, well, I appreciate the call, man. I'm not going to pretend I know all the ins and outs of why the Chargers left San Diego, but from what I remember, you know, a decade ago, it felt like failed negotiations, trying to replace Qualcomm Stadium, trying to get a brand new stadium. And then Dean Spanos said, you know what, screw it. I'll go to Los Angeles. I'll get a brand new stadium. Or I'll move into a brand new stadium. I don't care if I have to share it. And that's what they're doing. That's what they're doing. And especially with the Rams going there first. Like, if the Chargers went to L.A. first, maybe you could have actually, you know, grabbed a decent amount of that fan base. But the fact that you got a Rams organization that, yes, most of their fans in St. Louis are still pissed. But, like, that's an iconic organization. That's an iconic brand. Maybe it was because of Kurt Warner. Maybe it's because of the greatest show on turf. But, like, you could see the allure. And no disrespect to Phillip Rivers. No disrespect to some of the Chargers Hall of Famers that like made their organization great in years past. And they've got 16 Hall of Famers, by the way. 16 Hall of Famers, including some all-time players. Junior Seau, LaDainian Tomlinson, Antonio Gates, most recently. I mean, even going back to Dan Fouts, Kellen Winslow. It's not like the Chargers are like the Texans, where they've only been a franchise since 2002. They've been around for over four decades. It just feels like the Rams moved there first. You moved into the Rams building, which you share. And in a city that's like L.A., where, look, I mean, there are some diehard L.A. sports fans. Because Dodger Stadium is sold out every single freaking night. And they're as spoiled as all hell. I would actually like to see a losing season from the Dodgers just to see how that fan base reacts. But they show up, they pack that ballpark every single night. They lead Major League Baseball in attendance every single year. And that's an iconic organization, sure, but they weren't always in L.A. Used to be in Brooklyn. I know we're talking about years and years and years ago, but the Dodgers will always be number one in Los Angeles. And the Lakers are right there next to them. So why can't you build some kind of support for your football team? I mean, here in my neck of the woods, New York, New Jersey, there are millions of Giants fans. There are millions of Jets fans. I would say winning cures everything, but the Chargers have done plenty of winning here the last couple of years. And it just, yeah, it feels like the fan base just does not get that attached to them. And stinks to see. 310-840-4910. Let's get to Ryan, who's in Buffalo, next up on BetMGM tonight. Wants to weigh in on the Chargers issues and who's to blame. Ryan, what's going on, man? How you doing?
3: Hey, how you doing, brother?
1: Good. What's going on?
3: So I'm not a big Herbert fan. You know, the Miami fans around here seem to love him. But I don't believe that he's the problem. I think that organization is letting him down. He's played the same amount of time as Andrew Luck, who retired early from getting sacked with 174, and this kid's been getting killed by, you know, 236 sacks already. You can't win like that.
1: Yeah.
3: If that's no, your franchise guy, it's the hardest piece to find. You got to build around it.
1: You can. Ryan, I just want to ask you one thing. What did you mean when you said Miami fans seem to love Herbert?
3: So I work with a bunch of Dolphins fans, and they swear that Justin Herbert is the greatest thing since sliced bread. The guy walks on water.
1: Well, they can maybe have him at a heavily discounted price in about another year or two at the rate he's going. So, yeah, I mean, if Dolphins fans, maybe they see Justin Herbert as their savior, much like Sam Darnold became the Seahawks savior, and Geno Smith, I don't know if you would say he was the Seahawks savior before that, but like Geno Smith went to the Seahawks and was winning some damn football games. Baker Mayfield was briefly the Buccaneers savior. Maybe Justin Herbert could be that for the Dolphins in another 2 years from now. I appreciate the call, Ryan. Thanks so much, man. You're in Buffalo and you work with a bunch of Dolphins fans. That's surprising to me. That's weird, but I appreciate the call nonetheless. Yeah, look, I mean, his offensive line isn't good. And it was terrible last year. But, you know, again, I just think for me, like the excuses are endless for Justin Herbert. I will recognize the offensive line's been terrible. They are bad. They're a bottom half, probably a bottom 10 unit. But you know what? Joe Burrow's never had a good offensive line in Cincinnati. And the numbers, the amount of times he's been sacked shows it. And I don't believe in Joe Burrow's head coach either. I don't think Zach Taylor's a great head coach. Now, he's got elite weapons, for sure, and Ja'Marr Chase and T. Higgins. But Burrow's never had a good offensive line. I don't think he has a great head coach. He's been to a Super Bowl. He puts up MVP numbers when he's healthy every year. And it feels like Justin Herbert has not been able to overcome any of the deficiencies or adversity, around him. 310-840-4910. Let's get to Chance, who's in Alabama, next up on BetMGM tonight. Chance, what's going on, man?
4: Man, I appreciate it. I think there's plenty of blame to go around for what's ailing this kid, man. he's got a lot of raw talent. You know, he can make a ton of great throws and all that, and he's got a lot of fanboys out there and people in the media who just love him, but he's missing something. And I've always thought Jim Harbaugh is the most overrated coach of all time. It took him 8 seasons to get an Natty. It took him cheating. And he's never won a Super Bowl in the NFL. I just think he's so overrated. He's 3 yards in a cloud of dust. He's old school. He's just not a coach that I would want coaching my team. And Mike McDaniel, people think he's such an offensive mastermind, right? Guess what? When you don't have that Tyreek Hill button you can press, or that Jaylen Waddle button you can press, or that Achan button you can press, you know, that great offensive mind seems to be lacking. He doesn't have the skilled players like he had in Miami. I thought it was a bad hire. And the GM's done no favors getting him an offensive line and receivers, man. I don't think he's coming back from this. I think he's screwed.
1: Who, Harbaugh? You think Harbaugh's getting fired?
4: Well, I think Harbaugh's getting fired, but I don't think Justin Herbert is going to ever turn into a legit, real deal, solid franchise quarterback.
1: Chance, a lot of great points, man. Appreciate the call as always. Good stuff. The one thing I will disagree with, because I agree with most of what you said, and you could say Jim Harbaugh maybe is an overrated head coach now. And yeah, it took him 8 years to win a national championship at Michigan. And you could say he cheated. But what he did with San Francisco, with the 49ers, with Jimmy Garoppolo, Colin Kaepernick, he never had an amazing quarterback there. And in his first 3 years, he went to 3 straight NFC championship games and went to a Super Bowl. And with the Chargers here, he's made the postseason each of the first 2 seasons. He's made the playoffs 5 out of his 6 years as an NFL head coach. He's a 66-33 record. Sooner or later, the winning speaks for itself. Now, do I think he's the right head coach to maybe get them out of this funk? Do I think he can salvage this season? I don't. I don't know, honestly. I don't know many head coaches that would be able to salvage this sinking ship. So there is a lot of blame to go around for sure. I think that is a very fair conclusion. And yeah, McDaniel, again, yes, he had that Tyreek Hill button he could push. He did make Tua look like a pretty damn good quarterback, though. I'll say that for him. 310-840-4910. We got more of your phone calls coming up straight away when we come back in a Yankees-Red Sox update. I'm Pat Boyle. You can hit me up on Twitter as well at PatBoyle44. 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
5: 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Who will keep rolling in week 4? And who can turn their season around? Westwood One Sports.
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1: Welcome on back, BetMGM Tonight, Westwood One Sports. I'm Pat Boyle. Going to get right back to your phone calls here in 1 second. 310-840-4910. You can also hit me up on Twitter at PatBoyle44. We're basically pinning the blame on the Donkeys, on the Chargers. Who do you pin the blame on for them looking like one of the worst teams in the NFL this year at 0-3 with a grueling schedule ahead? I think the bottom could fall out. I think they could clean house at the end of this year. Dean Spanos fires Jim Harbaugh, fires Joe Ortiz. And they got to figure out what they're going to do with Justin Herbert. I think it's going to get that bad. Because I just don't know how – look, if you want to say you want to dismiss it after week one, you want to still try to dismiss it after they lost to the Cardinals and the Raiders at home by double digits, you can't dismiss what happened on Sunday. They had a +4 turnover differential against the Bills. And midway through the fourth quarter, the game was already over. That's how bad they are. The schedule they got coming up, how do you think they're going to turn this around? I just don't know how, other than a miracle, by the grace of God. All right, 310-840-4910. Let's get to James in Modesto next up on BetMGM Tonight. James, what's cracking? How you doing?
2: What's going on, Pat? Hey, Harbaugh's a smart guy, and I think he's secretly tanking, and he wants Manning. He's going to go after Arch Manning, so... You can get rid of Herbert. You know, you can keep him 1 year, let him teach Manning, or you can get rid of him to the Dolphins and get a good draft pick. You got different ways to go, but McDaniel is going to be the fall guy, and that's your answer right there, man. Just bring Arch in, and hey, he's your savior.
3: You got to have a fall guy,
1: James. Yeah, James, I appreciate the call, James. We got to get to another caller because I don't know how much I can actually entertain that phone call. Jim Harbaugh is secretly tanking so that they get Arch Manning. And then bang, they're just going to go back to winning 12, 13 games and they're going to be a Super Bowl contender. That can't be a serious phone call. Come on. What is Arch Manning? I was a believer in Arch Manning. I still am a believer in Arch Manning, that he could somewhat turn, like, I mean, he hasn't played well again this year. He was mostly terrible last year. And I want to believe in Arch Manning. What makes you think Jim Harbaugh is watching what Arch Manning has done so far this year, what he did last year, and think, let me lose every single game so we can get that guy, and then we're going to be Super Bowl champions. Come on. Mike in Baltimore is next up on BetMGM Tonight. Mike, what's going on?
4: You get some crazy people once in a while. They want to talk about wishful thinking.
1: Mike, you got a bad line. So try to maybe take yourself off speakerphone, or I don't know what's going on, but go ahead. Try again. Mike, we got to let you go, brother. I apologize. It sounded like you had something good there, but the line was really, really bad. I mean, I couldn't make out anything you were saying.
5: He's better now.
1: If you maybe want to try giving a call back. What'd you say, Lee?
5: He's better now if you want him. You go for it.
1: Okay. All right. Our guy Lee is saying that the connection's better. Let's go back to him. What's going on, Mike? All right. And he's gone. Hey, gone. 310-840-4910. Sometimes it's all right, baby. So we got a little false start that backs us up 5 yards, but our offense right now is like prime Patrick Mahomes and the Kansas City Chiefs. We just pick up that first down no matter what. 310-840-4910. Yankees lead the Red Sox 2-0. Had an RBI single from Cody Bellinger. Maybe could have been more. Third base coach Luis Rojas, former manager of the Mets. No surprise. Runs the Yankees out of the inning, though. Gives a terrible send to Ben Rice when you got Nate Eaton in left field, who's got a cannon of an arm. Still 2-0 Yanks, though, in the top of the sixth. Max Fried is dominating. More football talk when we come back. I'm Pat Boyle, BetMGM Tonight.
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2: 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Fifth and final hour of this Wednesday night shindig, the final night in September. October tolls. The bell tolls for October in just a couple hours. Final hour of this Wednesday night show kicks off right now. Don't forget, you could watch the show live on YouTube. 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We usually go open phone lines for the final hour. We've been talking a lot of Chargers, though, for the last hour, just how bad things could get. Who is most responsible for this disastrous 0-3 start? Is it Jim Harbaugh? Is it Justin Herbert? Is it Mike McDaniel? Is it GM Joe Ortiz? And how bad could things get? I think this could be apocalyptic level. This could be an apocalyptic season. I think the bottom could fall out. Because look at the schedule ahead. It's grueling. I think this team could maybe finish 5-12 this year. And if that happens, how do you justify bringing back Jim Harbaugh? How do you justify bringing back Joe Ortiz? I think you clean house. That's what it's looking like to me. And you'd have to have a real difficult conversation this offseason about the future of Justin Herbert. He's under contract for another couple of years. You can't cut him after this season. You're going to eat dead cap money of over $125 million. That's a death sentence for like multiple seasons for an NFL team. But man, It looks like this ship is sinking, and it's sinking fast, and I don't know who's going to steady the ship. Unless you just say, hey, this is a year from hell, and we're just going to act like it didn't happen. Good luck. Good luck. 310-840-4910. Any other football conversations, opinions, questions you have, we'll take them. You have any takeaways on playoff baseball, we'll take it as well. Keeping you updated on Yankees Sox and then Cubs Padres, which starts in just a couple of minutes. The Sox are finally on the board. Snaps a scoreless streak of 26 2/3 innings with a Wilson Contreras solo home run to get them on the board. Yankees still lead it 2-1, even though that home run didn't come without some controversy. A dumb Yankees fan, and I'm a Yankees fan, and I've done some post-game shows over the last 2 years for the New York Yankees, so I'll speak freely when I say that. Some dumb Yankees fan reaches over the wall and pulls the ball over the wall. Now, they confirmed the call. They said home run stands, but they showed the replay. It looked like it was going to hit the top of the wall, and I don't know if it was going to make it out of the park. But they confirmed the call, and the guy was clearly a Yankee fan. What are you doing reaching over to bring back a home run? You can't contain your excitement as a fan and hope that that ball stays in the park. You're gonna take it out of the park for a home run that hurts your team. I mean, you gotta have a higher IQ than that, man. Gotta have a higher IQ. And now the Red Sox, they have pushed the panic button here. It's the bottom of the sixth, and they've gone to Garrett Crochet, pitching in his first game since April 25th. The Red Sox ace, who was sidelined for the entire rest of this regular season with a shoulder and a lat strain, he was working his way back. Threw a bunch of bullpens, said he would be good to go out of the pen, and here he is, presumably to try to keep the Yankees at two runs and to help the Red Sox come back and tie this thing. I mean, if Garrett Crochet pitches well, he's pitching the rest of this game. And if the Red Sox can tie it or take the lead, I mean, honestly, your season's on the line. You pitch Garrett Crochet until he taps out. So we'll keep you posted. It's 2-1 Yankees bottom six. And Lo and behold, Spencer Jones struck out to start the inning against Crochet, but reached on a drop third strike. The 2-1 Yankees, bottom six, nobody out, runner on first. Cubs Padres about to get underway from San Diego. I wanted to talk some Titans, but you guys have completely filled up the phone lines here. So I will be the point guard that I should be as the host. I'll be the quarterback that I should be. And I'll let you guys get all your opinions out here. We'll go back right back to the phone lines. You guys are lighting them up. 310-840-4910. Let's go. Let's give one more shot to our guy Michael in Baltimore. He had a bit of a tough phone line, but we seem to have gotten things squared away. So let's try him again. Yeah, Michael, what's up, man? How you doing?
3: Hey, how you doing, sir? Hey, look, I'm 65 years old. I follow San Diego since the Dan Fouts day. Dan Fouts. You might not even know Muncie and all of, and Winslow. That was a successful franchise in San Diego. What pulled them out of there was the organization. It's like the old Cleveland Browns movie. Just give you mediocre players and move the team elsewhere. That's how I feel what happened to the San Diego fans. Now, the Raider fans in Oakland are beginning to come all the way over and see them in Vegas. Winning does everything for a team and a franchise. And when it comes down to the Harbaughs is saturated Baltimore organization, and that's why the things that happen. They train players. You know, they train. We got Minster as a head coach right now on this team. He's doing pretty good. We barely won by luck down in Argentina. We barely won by luck down there, but nevertheless, it's all about winning. And we don't get the winners there, and you don't get the fans there, they're going to be the same situation of me in another city to take them or sell the franchise, because the organization is really filling that lead. I'm not going to put it all on the quarterback.
2: Yeah. Yeah. Hey, Michael, I appreciate the phone call, man. I want to move on to some other callers that we have here. You know, look, I agree that the Chargers have, I mean, it's tough to say they're dysfunctional, right? Because they were dysfunctional, right? Remember the years of Brandon Staley? Remember Anthony Lynn, right? And how bad it seemed like it was under those guys, where you kind of looked at the roster and you thought, hey, like these are good teams, man. We got to get a good head coach in here. You know, and again, Anthony Lynn had a winning record as a head coach, but it felt like he was failing what was an otherwise good team. Brandon Staley, 500 record as a head coach. Now, that's not good, but Brandon Staley went to the playoffs. Brandon Staley authored one of the greatest, worst collapses in NFL playoff history when they blew that game to the Chargers. And then the next year, he gets fired midway through the season. But was a winner, winning season each of his first 2 years. And so then you had to get the ultimate guy to right the ship. You had to get the ultimate winner, and that was Jim Harbaugh. Jim Harbaugh took you to the playoffs 2 years ago, took you to the playoffs last year. So I get it. It's easy to pile on the Chargers, but from like a dysfunctional standpoint, I felt like they had, on paper, I felt like they had made the right moves. But again, like how do you point to these issues? Like how do you pinpoint what has gone wrong this year? You know, that's essentially what we're doing here. I have my opinions. I don't know if I have all the answers. I have opinions. Definitely a lot to blame. I think the quarterback is not as good. I think he's regressed. He's not nearly as good as a lot of people thought he was. I think he continues to get worse with each passing year. And I think Jim Harbaugh has a lot to do with that. He's not a quarterback coach. He's not a quarterback guru. He's not an offensive play caller. But I feel like the foundation and the principles that he has coached by since he's gotten here has directly led to Justin Herbert getting worse, which is taking less shots down the field, less explosivity on the offense, trying to win games ugly. And I feel like you've kind of neutered your quarterback in the process. And you talk about dysfunction with the Raiders. That's all they've been, is dysfunctional for almost 15 years now. And just now they look like a winning team. And we haven't even seen their number one quarterback step on the field yet. But Clint Kubiak seems to finally be the right answer, just like Jim Harbaugh seemed to finally be the right answer for the Chargers. Let's move on. 310-840-4910. Let's stick in.

0: you're giving them too much credit. They're at Seattle, play Denver, at Kansas City, at the Rams, Houston, and at the Ravens. They're staring at 0-10 until they get the Jets. And then they finish with San Francisco, Kansas City, and Denver. Where are they getting 5 wins?
1: Yeah, I don't know. Maybe I am giving them too much credit.
0: All right, point two. You just let the entire nation down. You had a bozo call about 10 minutes ago that pronounced Justin Herbert Justin Hebert, that doesn't understand head coaches coach to win this Sunday and don't look any further than that. It's the general manager who looks further. There's no way the head coach of the Chargers or any other team is quote-unquote tanking. You had a perfect opportunity for one of your nationally renowned criticisms of loser takes, and you took the moral high ground, Pat. I'm very disappointed.
1: I'm sorry, Bert. I'm sorry. You wanted to see a rage of fury. You wanted to see a fireball. And you know what? We were coming up on the hard out at the end of the hour, and I wanted to squeeze another phone caller in. Otherwise, I would have given you a spectacular rage takedown. So I apologize for letting you down. But, hey, all your points were amazing.
0: You just let it go. Let the opportunity pass right on by. But that's okay. Third point, I think you're going to like this
1: one. He threw me a Justin Herbert meatball right down the middle, and I whiffed on it.
0: He did.
1: All right. I'll take that in stride.
0: So listen, our Yankees, obviously we would love to have Judge, but let's face it, he hasn't exactly been Mickey Mantle in the playoffs. And if our pitchers are going to pitch the way they're pitching, we won't need them to win the World Series, brother. I got the Yankees winning it all this year.
1: Whoa! Okay, Bert, that's the way that you go out, man. That's a mic drop right there, Bert. Yeah, look, the Yanks are looking real good right now. By the way, I got to laugh. The Red Sox went to Bert. Appreciate the call as always, brother. You're a gem. The Red Sox went to their secret weapon, Garrett Crochet. First time pitching since April 25th. That was like their break glass in case of emergency weapon. And he doesn't even get a single out. He faces 4 batters. Every single one reaches, and he exits the ballgame. I mean, he technically got an out. He struck out Spencer Jones, who reached on a drop third strike. And then after that, it was a stolen base and an error by Spencer Jones that gets him over to third base, a George Lombard single. The rookie, who was one of the youngest Yankees ever to record 3 or more hits in his postseason debut alongside Joe DiMaggio and Mickey Mantle, and then Jazz Chisholm with a single, and then Trent Grisham with a bunt single. Garrett Crochet, 4 batters, a strikeout who reaches, single, single, single, adios, see you later, hit the showers, bud, thanks for coming. So the Yankees are looking good. It's 3-1, bases loaded, nobody out in the bottom of the 6th, and the Red Sox have yanked Garrett Crochet because he couldn't get a single out. That don't feel like a death blow. I don't know what does. Yeah, look, I got to be honest. I'm pretty scared about the Rays. I'll say it. I'm not afraid. At times, maybe I do appear as a homer for my teams. Maybe I will be biased at times. But there's other times I'll be brutally honest. The Yankees have lost these kinds of series almost every year for the last decade plus, whether it was the Houston Astros, whether it was Tampa Bay a couple years ago, whether it was last year with the Toronto Blue Jays. A team that hits for a high average, a team that plays sound defense, a team that's got good pitching and good bullpen, and the Rays got all of them. And they got some stars now in Junior Caminero and Yandy Diaz. I'm a little nervous. I think the Yankees can do it. They've got more talent. But the Yankees usually have more talent and a higher payroll than most teams. And that don't always guarantee you wins. 310-840-4910. Let's get to some more callers here. Mike is in Green Bay. Next up on BetMGM tonight. Mike, how you doing, man? What's going on?
2: Hey, Pat. Just watching the game.
1: What's going on, Mike?
2: Yeah, I like all your comments about Harbaugh not being a quarterback or offensive mind. He proved it this year when he brought in help. He's never developed.
1: He's never been an offensive play caller.
2: You go back to San Fran, and he's got Alex Smith as the number one pick overall, and he can't make it through this without getting replaced by another guy that Harbaugh tried to develop in Kaepernick. And, you know, if you want to give him credit for Andrew Luck at Stanford, I don't, because guys like Luck are so talented. They

0: don't need coaching. And I tell you what, Aaron Rodgers, the best thing that never happened to him was getting drafted by the 49ers. And I could see this happening in a couple of years, maybe. Matt Stafford retires, and give him credit for Andrew Luck at Stanford. I don't, because guys like Luck are so talented, they don't need coaching. And I tell you what, Aaron Rodgers, the best thing that never happened to him was getting drafted by the 49ers. And I could see this happening in a couple of years, maybe. Matt Stafford retires, and Herbert goes to the Rams.
1: Wow. That's a, Mike, that's a, honestly, I love that take, and I appreciate the call. I kind of love that take. I mean, if Sean McVay feels like he can get his hands on Justin Herbert and fix him, and he does, again, like, we've seen it with our eyeballs, the arm strength. We've seen what he can do. It feels like the confidence is low. It feels like the decision-making is poor. It feels like his rhythm is completely off. But man, if this thing really spirals out of control, I mean, it would have to be, we'd have to be talking about another 2 years from now, though. Or a trade. But with the Rams having such a great team and so many great players that they've got to pay, and they're already paying now, Miles Garrett. I mean, let me just bring up the Rams' multi-year contracts here. Like, if the Chargers were to cut Justin Herbert, okay, then you can get him on the cheap, just like the Vikings got Kyler Murray. But again, Justin Herbert, like, if the Chargers cut him after next year, so all of this season, all of next season, if they cut him after the 2027 season, they would still take on $86 million in dead cap money. They could split that up across 2 years, but that's essentially what the Dolphins just did with Tua. If they did that, okay. Stafford plays this year, Stafford plays next year. The Rams bring in Herbert for basically nothing, for the veteran minimum, to begin the 2028 season. Okay, I can see that, but it seems a little bit unlikely. If they were to trade for him, they would take on his contract, which again is through the 2029 season. Not as bad, but, and I'm sure that again with the NFL salary cap, you can rework contracts and you can move bonus signing bonuses and you can lower the cap as much as you possibly can. But his cap hit is slated to be $58 million next year, $71 million in 2028. So if you're trading for Justin Herbert, you're taking on a pretty large contract, and it would essentially replace Stafford. But I mean, think about it. The Rams, they've got to pay Kyron Williams soon. They've got to pay. They just paid Trent McDuffie after they made the trade. They've got to pay. Or they're paying Miles Garrett. Puka Nacua is a free agent at the end of the year. Now, maybe after what we've seen this past offseason and in a year that's maybe threatening to get off the rails with injuries, okay, do the Rams, is there a scenario where the Rams don't tie Puka Nacua down to a large, lucrative multi-year contract extension? Maybe. But when he's on the field, he's been a top three receiver in football the last couple of years. So you could have a big contract like that. Like, again, you go where I'm going here. Makes it unlikely. I like the take, and that's why I ran with it. And I'm trying to do the math behind it and try to map out all the avenues where it could happen. But yeah, I don't know. It feels like the Rams invested a first round draft pick in Ty Simpson, and it feels like he's probably going to be the quarterback of the future for them. That's probably the likely scenario. But hey, the NFL is a crazy thing. If you told me J.J. McCarthy was going to be on the Giants, I would have laughed at you. If you told me 2 years ago Sam Darnold was going to win a Super Bowl with the Seahawks, everybody on the planet would have laughed at you. 310-840-4910. Let's get to our next caller here. Dredd is in Florida. Next up on BetMGM tonight. Dredd, what's going on? How you doing?
2: Hey, how's it going? All right. What about the call that called earlier? He said something about the Chargers tanking. Okay, so what if they bring everybody back, let them tank, and they get Jeremiah Smith? doesn't have any weapons, though. So, I mean, the Chargers do need a superstar receiver to help Justin Herbert. What do you think about that?
1: I think it's foolish. I think it's foolish to see everything that's going wrong with this team right now and then to think, hey, Jeremiah Smith is going to change our entire organization. He's going to change our entire franchise. Because let me guess, Dredd, or let me ask you, do you think Justin Herbert is still good enough that he could maybe one day win a Super Bowl with the Chargers?
2: I don't know. He might need a new vamp, too, like how Stafford left and him and Goff switched teams. And then, you know, you see the success Stafford had when he went to the Rams. So, you know, and then, you know, just Goff now, he's with the Lions. He's had a better season than he'd ever had with the Rams.
1: Yeah, I mean, yes and no. I appreciate the call, Dredd. Thanks, man. Here's the thing about Matthew Stafford. Now, his teams, when he was with the Lions, were usually never very good, and it's because they often had a terrible defense. Matthew Stafford, when he's with the Lions, I mean, he's basically breaking records with Calvin Johnson and with that offense every single year. Like, the Lions' offense, yeah, he didn't really have great players around him, but if you just look at Stafford's numbers, I mean, every single year, it's 4,400, 4,500, 4,900, 5,000 yards. Now, he did throw a ton of picks. I will say that. He was throwing a ton of interceptions. So, yeah, you know what? He wasn't all that elite. He would throw for 300 yards a game and three touchdowns, but yeah, he would also throw for an interception or two every game. But he was getting sacked over 30, 40 times a year. But yeah, and then he goes to the Rams and he wins the Super Bowl, and now last year he wins the MVP. Okay, I can see it. Maybe a change of scenery for Herbert would actually be the best thing for him. But I don't think if they were to tank and bring everybody back so that they could draft a receiver, which is never a sure thing. And we had a caller, yeah, that mentioned, yeah, Justin, Jim Harbaugh is secretly tanking so the Chargers can get Arch Manning. Come on. But I could, you know, even then I'll even entertain that 1% because the right quarterback can change your organization. But you're talking about tanking for a receiver as if that's going to fix all their issues. That's going to fix a terrible offensive line. That's going to fix a broken run game right now. That's going to fix a quarterback that looks void of confidence. What if Jeremiah Smith ain't the real thing? Marvin Harrison Jr. looked just as good as Jeremiah Smith did in college. And he's looking like a BUST with the Arizona Cardinals. The Chargers had zero intentions of tanking when this season began. Zero. They thought they were a playoff team. They thought they were a Super Bowl contender. And I know there was a lot of people that did, because Mike McDaniel, the offensive genius, was going to take Justin Herbert to the next level. They're not, they have no desire to tank. Jim Harbaugh is not going to say, all right, we're 0-3. Well, I guess, you know, I guess, you know, we're just going to tank the rest of this year now. Like, come on. And my Jim Harbaugh impression probably needs some work, but they're not going to try to tank. He's got to try to win football games. And it's way too early to even think that there's a conversation being had between Dean Spanos, the owner, and the GM, Joe Ortiz, and Jim Harbaugh, where he's telling them, hey, guys, just lose every game the rest of this year, and you'll come back, and we'll fix this with Jeremiah Smith, or we'll fix this with Arch Manning. There's no way. 310-840-4910 is the phone number to join the show. We'll take a quick break. The Yankees have blown it open, and the Cubs and the Padres is off to a hot start. We'll get you caught up on postseason baseball, take more of your phone calls. This Chargers situation seems to be a hot-button topic for a lot of you folks. So if you want to keep calling in, we'll take your phone calls, 310-840-4910. But I do want to get some comments in on what's happening right now with Cam Ward. Getting death threats, which is not a new thing in the NFL. But it doesn't make it any less disgusting. And the Titans, they got their own set of problems getting ready for Derrick Henry coming back to play them on Sunday when the Ravens take on the Titans. It could get even uglier for Tennessee coming up this weekend. I'll explain when we get back. 310-840-4910. Plus, we got a ton of text messages to get to as well. I'm Pat Boyle. 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
1: Welcome on back, BetMGM tonight, Westwood One Sports. I'm Pat Boyle. Phone number to join, 310-840-4910. You call, you can text, 310-840-4910. You guys have been lighting up the phone lines, which we appreciate. We do have some open lines, though, right now, if you want to get aboard. A lot of Chargers discussion. 0-3, looks like the season's already over. Do you have any hope they can turn it around? Who do you blame? Jim Harbaugh? Justin Herbert? GM Joe Ortiz? Offense coordinator Mike McDaniel? A lot of blame to go around for sure. And we're debating on what the future is going to look like for Justin Herbert. There's no shot they're cutting him this year. Very little chance they're cutting him at the end of next season. They would have to take on the same exact dead cap hit that the Dolphins just took for cutting Tua Tagovailoa. And that's at the end of 2027. It would be a dead cap hit of $86 million, which they could spread out over 2 years. They could try to trade him. But it don't look like he's ever going to be the quarterback that he was his first couple of seasons, where he's slinging it routinely for over 4,500 yards a season, over 30 touchdowns. Looks like he might need a change of scenery just to try to save his career. 310-840-4910. We got a couple of text messages to get to. So let's do that in the order that they came through here. We've got a 352 number. This is a funny one. This is from a North Central Florida area code, 352. They say, shouldn't Ben Rice's nickname be Uncle Ben Rice? It's an actual rice brand, for crying out loud. Not Rice Rice Baby. Love Larry Bonds and Jackson Honey Nut Cheerios, though. Hold on, what's Larry Bonds? I mean, obviously, I know that's a nickname of Barry Bonds. I know, and then there was a boxer, Larry Bonds, right? The fighting garbage man? Right? That was a boxer. Yeah, I don't know. I'm not well versed in Larry Bonds, the boxer, and why he, if that was his real nickname or real name or nickname or whatever. But Uncle Ben, that's a rice. And that is. How about that? Uncle Ben's rice. Uncle Ben Rice. I don't know. I guess you could call him Uncle Ben. I mean, he's still kind of a kid, though. I don't know if he's earned the nickname status of Uncle yet or Unc. I mean, I Benny Barrels is what they like to call him. It's what Aaron Boone likes to call him. I like Benny Barrels. I don't love it. I just like Rice Rice Baby. He's Ice Ice Baby. I mean, call him whatever the hell you want. Legend. I was calling him my Spanglish King because he speaks fluent Spanish, and you wouldn't know it by looking at him. Kid from Massachusetts, but I think the story was last year. I think just from literally playing with guys coming up in the minor league system. And he picked it up. Let me actually double check that. Why does Ben Rice know Spanish? Started studying it in sixth grade and continued practicing it through college and his professional baseball career. I speak decent Spanish, but even Ben Rice answered a question from a reporter yesterday. And for me, hearing it from somebody that it's their first language and being able to slow it down in my head and then answer that's very tough for me. Like when I went to Spain this summer for that wedding, you know, I know the very basics. How do I get here? Directions, food. I want this. Can I have this? But not as good as Ben Rice is at Spanish. So I was calling him my Spanglish King. Guy that went to Dartmouth. So, I mean, he's got an Ivy League education. But then, yeah, continue to speak it with Spanish players coming up in the Yankee system. 310-840-4910. I don't even know what Jackson Honey Nut Cheerios is. No idea what that is. I'm not even going to pretend to know. Jackson Cheerio. Oh, that one's that's pretty good. Jackson Honey Nut Cheerios. Okay. Maybe I'm the idiot for that one. Let's move on. Antoine the Mailman texts in, maybe it's Jim Harbaugh. You said that his numbers have steadily gone down since Jim came to town. See J.J. McCarthy as your proof. I don't think McDaniel's offense suits Herbert. Just a thought. Yeah, we had a caller that mentioned about, you know, Jim Harbaugh has never been able to develop. I mean, he's not a quarterback guy. He's never been. Like, Jim Harbaugh came up and made his way coaching through, yes, being a quarterback coach very briefly with the Oakland Raiders, but for the most part has always been a head coach. And I know he played quarterback, but to my knowledge, Jim Harbaugh's never called plays on offense. And let me just double check that, because maybe I could be wrong here. I wish I knew. I try to know everything. Has Jim Harbaugh ever called plays on offense? And I'm trusting Google AI here. Has never been a primary offensive play caller at any point in his coaching career. At San Diego, delegated play calling to his assistants. At Stanford, oversaw the offense, but relied on coordinators like Pep Hamilton and Tavita Pritchard. With the Niners, it was Greg Roman who handled the play calling duties. At Michigan, again, Pep Hamilton, Josh Gattis, Sharon Moore. And with the Chargers, Greg Roman and now Mike McDaniel. So again, was a quarterback coach, was a quarterback when he played, but I don't think like anybody attributes Jim Harbaugh to developing quarterbacks or being the reason why a quarterback is good or another. He's always kind of been that CEO style head coach, just like John Harbaugh, although John Harbaugh's forte was special teams. But what I was saying is that it feels like the principles of Jim Harbaugh as a head coach has kind of been, since he's gotten to the Chargers, it's to be conservative, to win on the margins, to not turn the football over. I mean, again, 2 years ago, Herbert only had 3 interceptions. Like, if you don't think that was being directly coached to him by Jim Harbaugh, like, hey, no matter what, don't throw it into harm's way. We'll live to see another down. We'll live to see another possession. Take the checkdowns if they're there. Don't take the shots down the field. Let our defense win us games. Stay us, you know, keep us in the game. Little by little, work our way down the field. I feel like that's got to be the principles of Jim Harbaugh that he has preached unto Justin Herbert, and I feel like it's ruined him. That's what I said when since Jim Harbaugh has taken over, it feels like Justin Herbert has regressed. To use the cliched term, it feels like he put the kid gloves on Justin Herbert when Justin Herbert ditched the kid gloves in his rookie season, long before Jim Harbaugh ever got here. Anyway, and yeah, maybe McDaniel's offense doesn't suit Herbert. I mean, it doesn't suit anybody right now. It's terrible. 310-840-4910. We got a baseball text here. Alvarez, meaning Yordan Alvarez, shouldn't be MVP on a bad team. It should be Caminero. Yeah, that's an interesting argument. And I don't think, I do think Yordan Alvarez is going to win the MVP. I think as the regular season ended, his odds were anywhere between minus 6,000 to minus 20,000. That's 99% implied probability, about 99.9%. And Junior Caminero was 12-1. So it's pretty, I would say it's next to certain Yordan Alvarez is winning the MVP. Again, on a bad team, they were bad. They were mediocre. They did win their division. And you can make the, again, you can make the argument without Yordan Alvarez, where are the Astros? Maybe 6-7 games under 500? What was Yordan Alvarez's war this year? Let's see that. I mean, again, I'm not like the biggest, like, war is the end all be all. His war was 6.8. What was Junior Caminero's war this year? Between 4.8 and 5.3, depending if it was Baseball Reference or Fangraphs. I know Junior Caminero is a better defender considering Yordan Alvarez DH'd the majority of the season. But, you know, when you look at the numbers, and yes, Caminero, best player on the best team in the American League, that's for sure. Where would the Rays be without him? Very fair argument to make. But Yordan Alvarez hit 40 points higher of a batting average. And I know batting average isn't everything anymore, but his OPS was 120 points higher than Junior Caminero. Alvarez had the only OPS over 1,000 in the American League. And out of the qualified hitters, there was only one guy over 900. It was Wilson Contreras, and his OPS was 901. And then it was Yordan Alvarez at 1,033. So in terms of the OPS, he blows him out of the water. On base plus slugging. Him and Caminero had the same amount of home runs. Alvarez had 5 more RBIs. But the fact that his batting average was 40 points higher and his OPS was over 120 points higher, that's why I think it's going to be a no-doubter that Alvarez wins the MVP. Even though, yes, Caminero and the Rays were a better team, Alvarez, I think, was clearly the most valuable. So I disagree. Alvarez should have been the MVP. 310-840-4910. All right. We got a bunch of callers on hold. We'll take a short break. And we'll finish. We'll rapid fire all your phone calls when we come back. You guys are doing a tremendous job lighting up the calls, so we'll finish with them. 310-840-4910. Hang tight. We'll get you an update on Yankees Sox and also on Cubs Padres. I'm Pat Boyle. 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
1: All right, welcome on back. Pat Boyle, BetMGM Tonight, Westwood One Sports. Linnell Willingham coming up at the top of the hour for Westwood One Sports Night. Until then, your phone calls the rest of the way. I mean, we'll have to push a lot of the topics I wanted to talk about till tomorrow. Cam Ward and Derrick Henry playing his former team. Tyreek Hill maybe getting signed by a cold weather team. We'll talk about that tomorrow. That ain't going nowhere. Pat Bryant maybe admitting to flopping, and the Astros getting packed up and booed in front of their home crowd. So a lot of topics we will get to tomorrow. It'll be a jam-packed Thursday show. We'll have Browns Steelers. We've got two great guests. Greg Caserta from MLB Network will join us. Penn State radio voice Michael Cerotti will join us. They play Northwestern on Friday night after that brutal collapse. So we got two great guests. We got more postseason baseball tomorrow. We will have one game three, and that might be all we have. Phillies and the Braves. Because the White Sox knocked out the Astros. The Yankees are six outs away from knocking out the Red Sox, and the Padres are on top of the Cubs again. It's 2-0 San Diego on the top of the third. They already got to Kevin Gausman with a Xander Bogaerts RBI single and a Salas sack fly. And the Cubs offense, they've been doing a whole lot of looking at strike three, and they've not really hit the ball a lick so far off Nick Pivetta. 2-0 Padres. Although it looks like they just got their first base runner of the night with a Matt Shaw walk, depending on this ABS call here. But the Yankees, they blew it open against the Red Sox. I got to laugh. The way the Red Sox season ends, they bring in their stud ace, Garrett Crochet. They break the glass in case of emergency. Crochet pitching in his first game since April 25th. Was sidelined all season long because of a lat and shoulder strain. Said he was good to go. And the Red Sox bring him out a 2-1 game to try to keep the Yankees exactly where they are. Looked like he was going to get off to a good start. He strikes out Spencer Jones, but Spencer Jones reaches on a drop third strike, so doesn't technically record the out. Three singles later, he's out of the ballgame without recording an out. Faces four batters, doesn't get an out. And the Yankees end up blowing it open with the next highlight or lowlight for Boston being they intentionally walk Ben Rice to face Cody Bellinger, and he cranks a three-run bomb. Yankees lead it 9-2 in the top of the eighth. So barring a miracle here from Boston, it'll be Guardians, White Sox in the ALDS, and it'll be Yankees, Rays. And the question is, will Aaron Judge be healthy enough to play? 310-840-4910. All right, let's finish your phone calls here. Josh in Tulsa, next up on BetMGM Tonight. Josh, what's up?
2: Going on, Boston. How are you doing tonight?
1: Good, bro. How are you? What you got?
2: Hey, so I want to touch on the Cowboys a little bit. I'm a diehard fan, been for many, many years. But they have, in my opinion, the paper talent to be one of the best defenses in the league. Their offense is not an issue. Defensive coordinator do you think they could go out and get to try to fix the issue? Because I feel like their issue is the defensive coordinator, not the players.
1: Okay. I mean, they just hired Christian Parker, so I guess you're thinking he's going to be one and done, right? He's the youngest defense coordinator 100%. In franchise history. Yeah, so you think he's going to be gone after 1 year. I think it would depend on what happens at the end of this season and which coaches are available. And Josh, I appreciate the call. You know, I know I'm looking here at some defensive coaches right now that aren't defensive coordinators, but maybe are some rising candidates here. I know Al Harris is a guy that's been talked about a lot lately. He's the defensive pass game coordinator and defensive backs coach for the Chicago Bears. Never played for 14 seasons in the NFL. Al Harris is a name to probably keep an eye on. You look at what Brian Flores is building as his own, you know, Flores tree, if you will. And Durante Jones is a guy that just took over as the defense coordinator of the Washington Commanders. Their defense don't look much better, though. So, I honestly can't really give you an answer other than the first name that came to mind is a guy that I heard, remember, this past offseason was Al Harris. But, yeah, I mean, it's tough to say. On paper, they do have the talent. And I like DeMarvion Overshown, and Quinnen Williams has proven to be an all-pro caliber player. I loved the draft pick of Caleb Downs. But, I mean, sooner or later, you can't say, hey, the players are great. They just bad coaching. If you got great players, they wouldn't be one of the worst defenses in football. Tucker and Maryland next up on BetMGM tonight. Tucker, what's going on? How you doing?
3: Hey, Pat, what's going on, bud?
1: Nothing much, brother. I'm enjoying a Yankees sweep here, the Red Sox.
3: Right on, right on. Hey, yeah, I was wanted to touch back on Jim Harbaugh. I know we're only three games into the season. I remember growing up watching football. We could tell by week three, week four, who was going to be the most dominant teams and what divisions and whatnot. Nowadays, the game has changed to where you don't know until maybe week eight, nine, maybe 10 now, something like that for the past few seasons. But my point being is the first two games that they played, they only lost by 12 points. The what was it, 26-14, they lost to the Cardinals, and they lost to the Raiders, 26-14. The same exact scores. And then they played the Bills, which I would figure would be worse, but they only lost by 8 points. So having a new coach, having a new offensive coordinator, I think if they get Keaton Mitchell going with the way Mike McDaniel starts.
1: Yeah. Tucker, I gotta let you go. Lee, we got to bring him down. We're running out of time here. That's the end of the show. I'll just say, if you think Keaton Mitchell is going to save the Chargers season, I would not hold your breath. And you're making out to be a 12-point loss at home to both the Cardinals and the Raiders. Like, that's not that bad. That's brutal. I apologize to anybody who we didn't get your call in. We'll get it in tomorrow. Thanks to everybody that works their ass off on this show. Fantastic job by everybody. We got to run. I'm Pat Boyle. We'll see you tomorrow, 6 p.m. Eastern, BetMGM tonight.
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1: 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It is at NELL_BTP. A hell of a lot to get to as we roll throughout the program here tonight. Obviously, as we did last night, we will keep you up to speed with everything that is going on in the landscape of the Major League Baseball postseason. Also going to keep you up to speed with what's going on in the W tonight. The Valkyries and Wings locked up at 83 apiece with 5:41 left to go in regulation. Winner-go-home situation for Paige Beckers and the Dallas Wings here tonight. We'll keep you up to speed on that as we roll throughout this opening hour. But what a night, what a day it has been in the landscape of Major League Baseball. I don't even want to waste much time about what happened earlier in the day because we just had a game go final coming up here momentarily as we're in the bottom of the eighth between the Red Sox and Yankees. And man, we were talking about it last night. It is one of the best rivalries in all the pro sports. It's provided us so many tremendous postseason moments over the history of this rivalry. We had some last night with Ben Rice going silly at the plate with six RBIs. Cam Schlittler giving you 6 1/3 of scoreless baseball. The Yankees got it going on, man. They're filling it once again here tonight. This time, Cody Bellinger and Luis Garcia coming up as the big-time heroes for the Bronx Bombers on the offensive side of things. And then just to see another tremendous postseason performance from one Max Fried, you almost come to expect it at this point. He lasted 6 innings, giving up just 3 hits, gave up a run, but punched out 6 in the course of this contest. It wasn't all perfect for Max Fried, as you know, he gave up a homer to Wilson Contreras in the 6th inning. But I mean, outside of that, like, he was very, very strong tonight. This was a game that really felt like it lacked offense for the early portion of it until Contreras got things going there. It felt like in the 6th, but you know, the momentum snatched away by the New York Yankees. And I think one thing that is going to be in their favor talking about New York as they roll throughout this postseason, when you have two starting pitchers of the caliber of Cam Schlittler and then Max Fried, two dudes that are super aggressive, they get guys chasing, they beat the zone up as much as they can. Fried's a gamer and has been here before. Schlittler, and what he did last night was kind of the surprise, but really, really good start for the Bronx Bombers here in this postseason.
2: Don't you hate how much this series just wasn't fun?
1: It's,
2: I mean, this was
1: already
2: 18
1: right?
2: Yeah. Innings. I mean, there's still some innings to play. So unless there's a miracle that takes place with the bats of the Boston Red Sox, which there will not be, this was 18 consecutive innings of what ultimately was belts to ass. I mean, the Red Sox didn't stand a chance. And, like, you're not a Yankees fan. I'm not a Yankees fan. In fact, I don't really like the Yankees that much. I don't like the Red Sox either.
1: I wouldn't go that far. I care for the Yanks.
2: Wait, you're a Dodgers fan and a Yankees fan all of a sudden?
1: I'm the Lane Kiffin of sports talk radio.
2: He's just like every baseball team that's winning. I like
1: him. I'm about to say, man.
2: If you win and you got money, you got Lynnell as a fan.
1: I'm easy.
2: But as someone that like didn't have a dog in the fight, mm-hmm. I would have loved like a nice, like what we're getting with Atlanta and Philly, two teams mm-hmm. that I despise. But that's fun. Like, I want back and forth. Just a rival beating up on the other one, it feels like bullying. Like, the Red Sox are not in the class of the Yankees. And, you know, they try to move today, which God bless them with the crochet thing. But you want to talk about a literal swing and a miss. He didn't get many of those. He got a lot of swings and hits, and that's just not what you wanted.
1: We're going to double click on that because I know Red Sox fans out there across the country probably wondering at that point, you know, why that decision was ultimately made. Garrett Crochet comes in, and we haven't seen him since the end of April, and he got lit up. 16 pitches, 4 earned runs given up by Garrett Crochet in this one. It's just a tough spot to be put in. I don't understand why you just don't go to your relievers and your bullpen at that point instead of calling on someone in this high stakes of a spot that hasn't thrown, hasn't pitched, you know, dating all the way back to the end of April. Didn't understand the decision, really.
2: I guess you can argue the mentality for Boston is, what do we have to, like, if we don't win today, we're not going to pitch him again. You know, we're done, season's over, so we might as well give it the good old Boston attempt, the good old Boston try, if you will. But I don't know what they saw from him in the lead up. It was a big deal when he was on the roster. Like, hey, Garrett Crochet is back. I mean, this is a, you want to talk about a big stick in the pitching rotation. That's
1: him. If they would have won tonight, do you think he would have gotten the start in game 3?
2: I imagine that was the plan. Or you at least present yourself with the opportunity. And who knows how that goes? You know, obviously didn't go well today, but with another day of preparation, you know, another day of stretching out and getting loose, getting the arm ready, maybe it goes a little differently.
1: How aggressive are you if you're a manager in this situation with a guy that hasn't thrown since April? Do you give him his normal workload, or are you saying, hey, can I get 4 strong innings out of this dude, 3 strong innings out of this dude to start?
2: I mean, if you get three, if you win game 2, right? Like, if you beat the Yankees in game number 2, and you get 4 strong innings out of a guy that hasn't pitched in, what is that? That'll be October, so 5.5 months. I would call that a pretty successful
1: win.
2: A pretty successful attempt, right? So, and you just kind of rely on everybody else in your bullpen. You rely on your bats, you know, because if you're beating New York in game number 2, odds are your bats catch fire. I think that's something that's kind of lost in this is, yeah, Garrett Crochet came in, didn't record a single out. Like, if you look at the box score, you see that he played. There's not a .1 next to his name. There's not a .. Like, he didn't get a single out. So I think you look at the Crochet thing, but man, their bats didn't do anything. You know, Fried was good. Will Warren is a starter that so literally the Yankees are, like, if the win and the belt to ass was not enough, they're basically just trolling by doing the exact same thing that you attempted with Garrett Crochet, just better.
1: It's a tough pill to swallow, I'm not going to say I'm speaking prematurely because, what, we're top of the ninth at this point. If, barring something miraculous happening here, we're going to see the end of what was really a special season, I would say, for the Boston Red Sox when you consider the run that they went on in the second half of the season, digging themselves out of the hole that they were in. All things considered, I would consider the season a success, but going out like this, Denton, as you mentioned, it almost looks like a team, and correct me if I'm wrong, it almost looks like a team that's run out of gas, right? It almost looks like a team that's really battled and scratched and clawed to get to this point, and they met their match, and it feels like there's just no gas left in the tank with this group.
2: I mean, run out of gas. If you want to get super modern, their Tesla truck didn't get charged last night. And now, like, at least with gas, you can go walk to the Exxon. You got to push your car down the highway. I don't know what highways exist over there. You know what's really interesting? And if you talk to, Josh was very adamant about this when it happened. If you talk to any Orioles fan, one of my best friends, big Orioles guy, he's like, man, I hate to lose Adley Rutschman, but man, Red Sox ain't going to get mesh from him in the postseason. And, barring something late in a crazy run, one for 8 in 2 games. Not
1: tough.
2: Great.
1: Tough. Not very good. Speaking of trade deadline acquisitions, how about a guy, Luis Garcia, then, coming in huge? He was literally traded for moments like this, beating up on righties. Luis Garcia, 3 for 5 from the plate. He had a homer in this one.

0: Judge is Ohtani at the moment, but you're getting the best player in your league coming back, hopefully, soon. And what does he look like? Does he look like the Garrett Crochet version of Aaron Judge? Maybe. It's not like he's always been spectacular in the postseason, but he's pretty damn good. And if your offense is already humming and you're adding that bat back to the lineup, that's terrifying. Or it should be terrifying for everyone in the AL. And then ultimately, if Major League Baseball gets what Major League Baseball wants, the Dodgers in the World Series, and you get the battle of Linnell, Los Doyers versus the Yankees.
1: I'm ready for it. I am, man. And honestly, like, I don't want to read too much into a wild card series, but like I'll continue to reiterate here, man. The bats are hot right now. You're gonna get Judge back at some point. You know what you're gonna get out of your aces, and then your bullpen's one of the best in baseball. The Yankees have all of the ingredients to punch their ticket to the World Series. The biggest question for me, and Yankees fans out there, I'm sure this is something you wrestle with day in, day out. It's not really a baseball thing in particular, but Aaron Boone, the scrutiny that he was under throughout portions of this season, to have them ready to go against a scrappy, feisty, hungry Red Sox group, I think he deserves a ton of credit for what happened over the last two nights as well. But the best way I could describe things for Boston, man, it just looks like a group that had run out of gas. And I don't have the fancy analogy that Denton had, comparing them to a Tesla truck or anything like that. But damn it, it just looked like a group that had run out of steam. We all been there before. You know, working overnight shift, a lot of you all that listen to this program, man, if your boss or supervisor, you know what I'm saying, asked you to work an extra shift on your off day, you'd look like the damn Boston Red Sox. You'd be out of it. I think if you're a Red Sox fan, I look at this season ultimately as a success when you think about the resilience that the dudes in that clubhouse showed throughout the course of this season. They could have very easily tucked their tails between their legs and kind of quit on things, but they continued to fight all the way up until, you know, the final out tonight, which we, ironically enough, haven't seen yet. Still 9-2.
0: I mean, we're right. Yeah. We're right there. I mean, can they get
1: a man on
0: one guy on two out situation where they get seven runs? Let's force the bottom of the ninth. Come on, Boston.
1: One other thing too, and I got this number. I got this number from one of these baseball Buster Olney. One of these baseball. It's one of these
0: around the block a little
1: accounts.
0: Bit.
1: Buster Olney, it's no big deal. He tweeted out talking about the Yankees' average in the regular season when they're in a situation at the plate when they've got two strikes. They were batting 153 during the season. In games 1 and 2 in this series, when they were at the plate with two strikes, they're batting 364. So you want to talk about a team just getting deep in their bag, a team getting aggressive, a team feeling confident at the plate. That is how I would describe the bats right now of the New York Yankees. We'll see if they can keep the good times rolling here, man.
0: Well, I mean, you want to talk about, obviously, the best time for that to happen. I don't know if there's a postseason. Maybe the only other one you could argue is March Madness, but I don't know if there's a postseason that's really more than anything about who is hot at the right time. So you talk about those numbers and the drastic swing from one side to another. That's a baseball team with a ton of talent, high payroll, obviously, but making the money actually work this year and getting hot at the right time. And again, it's a two-game sample size, so like it's really not a lot. But it does probably feel really nice that when they win, when we get this final out, they're taking on Tampa Bay, who they've seen a fair share of times this year. So you want to talk about having a little bit of comfortability with the opponent. I'm going to check that box for the Yankees. And Tampa's a good team, man, but they ain't got the star power like New York does.
1: Especially if they get old number 99 back at some point. During that series, things get ready to wrap up in the American League wild card. The Yankees get ready to send Boston packing after what was honestly a special season for the Red Sox. I don't want things to, and that was, there we go. Things are officially official. Yanks 9-2 winners over Boston. And real quick, just to give some flowers to the Red Sox, when you think about the adversity that they had to go through early in this season, parting ways with the manager, battling back, and getting themselves postseason eligible, I think that is something to write home about. From the Yankees' perspective of things, it's go time, right? New York is all about postseason baseball, And I think what we've seen here in this wild card series, as we've talked about here

0: to start this show and then talked about it last night. The bat's starting to get hot for the Yankees, and then you're going to have Aaron Judge come back at some point. Jazz Chisholm had two hits tonight. Like, it was, everybody's chipping in. Luis Garcia, Cody Bellinger. I don't think, did we have a hit from Ben Rice tonight? We did. He was obviously awesome last night. You combine them all of a sudden getting hot at the plate minus Aaron Judge. You combine that with what they have, with their starting pitching in the bullpen. This is a group that has all of the ingredients, like I continue to say, to punch their ticket to the World Series. 310-840-4910 is the number. We'll keep you up to speed on the National League wild card as well. Padres and Cubs, top of the fourth with one out. We'll keep you up to speed on that as well. San Diego drawing first blood once again in this one. Their bats were hot last night. We'll see if they can keep it up tonight, as they've got Kevin Guzman on the mound for Chicago. Should be a good one. We'll keep you up to speed. Padres up 2-1, top of the fourth. We'll dip our toes into the NFL water coming up a little bit later on here in this opening hour of the program. Thursday night football, week number four, getting underway a little bit later on. I was going to say a little bit later on tonight, but we haven't reached midnight yet on the East Coast. Coming up tomorrow night on Thursday night football, Browns and Steelers, a damn good one to get the week going. I'm going to keep you up to speed on the WNBA postseason as well as we roll throughout the show. 37.5 seconds left to go in regulation between the Valkyries and the Wings. We'll give you a scoreboard update on that. Coming up on the other side, we'll be joined by Bates on Baseball. Addy Bates, producer of the Drake Toll Show, also does good work for MLB Network Radio, MLB Radio Network. She'll join the program. Give us her thoughts on the Major League Baseball postseason to this point. Her Astros sent packing. I'm sure she's got a lot to say about that. Addy Bates joins the program next here on Westwood One Sports Night.
1: Bill Belichick's Tar Heels welcome third-ranked Notre Dame to Chapel Hill. 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

0: during a Wednesday night edition of Westwood One Sports Tonight. Youngest in charge, Lynnell Willingham, rocking out with you. I promised you that we'd keep you up to speed with the WNBA playoffs as well. 3 seconds left to go in regulation. Winner go home situation for the Dallas Wings as they take on the Golden State Valkyries. We'll get you the end of regulation coming up here momentarily. We'll also, as I promised, keep you up to speed on the Major League Baseball postseason. Padres and Cubs playing game number 2 of the NL wild card. And right now it is Padres 2, Chicago 1, bottom of the 4th, 1 out. And I believe it's Chicago has a man on second. Right now, to continue the conversation as we continue to talk all things Major League Baseball, Bates on Baseball! Addie Bates, Drake Tolshow, joining us right now. You can also check her out on MLB Network Radio as well, giving you the skinny on everything seam ball. Addie, what's going on, pal? Appreciate you making some time for us. I'm surprised that you're awake right now. No, you're
1: so normally, normally I'm asleep by now. I am asleep by now, but I knew I was like, if anybody was going to ask, I was going to say yes to this. This is it.
0: I appreciate you. Well, now I feel bad for what I was about to say. I thought you were up right now because technically you're grieving what happened to your Astros earlier today. Their season officially being over. I thought that is what kept you up a little bit longer, but maybe I'm wrong. You just love us. You're showing us some love. I can dig
1: that
0: it.
1: That is why. No, I had drinks. Like, I had drinks after trivia. That's my grieving. I had an Irish car bomb, and that's how I grieved.
0: Can you explain
1: to
0: me real quick, for a man that only drinks margaritas and lemon drops?
1: Yeah.
0: What is an Irish car bomb? That does not sound safe. And I know some people are going to judge me for only drinking margs and lemon drops.
1: No, I know that. That is why I love you, because my drink of choice is a lemon drop. That is my drink. No, so an Irish car bomb.
0: Yeah.
1: At O'Sullivan's in Arlington, what you do is you get half a pint of Guinness, mm-hmm. and then they give you a shot of Bailey's, and you drop it in there, and you got to chug it, because if you don't, it starts to curdle.
0: Ugh. Curdling, not good. I mean, it's been a lot to talk about here in terms of what's happened thus far in the wild card round. Can we start with what happened earlier today? Phillies and Braves giving us extra baseball. Phillies coming out on top, knotting that series up at one apiece. Bryce Harper had the misplay in the outfield, but then makes up for it with the bat. What did you think about that game and the way this series has gone thus far?
1: Man, I mean, I really like the Braves in this series. I love the Braves. I thought in general, if there was any team who was going to be able to take down the Dodgers, I love this Braves team. And it's crazy because they've been seriously injured this season. And then they had that poor month of June. Everybody's like, okay, so maybe the first couple of months were a fluke. No, the Braves are here and they're here to stay. And then the Phillies, they had kind of a drop off at the end of the season. And it was just like, wow, are we going to see a collapse of all time? But today, yes, Bryce Harper has that beautiful gaffe, that wonderful play out there where it's like it should be a routine, you know, just fly ball, and it just goes right over his head. And it broke up the tie. It was tied 1-1 and allowed two runners to score. But then he came back, and he was like, you know what? I got to make up for this. So he and Kyle Schwarber just hitting back-to-back bombs. And that's postseason baseball. That's the beauty of it. Because on one hand, we have people talking about, is Bryce Harper like meant for this? Is he still good enough for this, or is he going to choke? I saw people on our own network talking about that today. Is he going to come back to Philly? And then, you know what? He puts them back on the board. And then, obviously, Philly beats the Braves. But tomorrow, I think it's going to be the Braves. It has to be, even though the biggest thing right now is what time are they going to play, because they're waiting for the Padres game to end. Are they going to play at 2:15 or 8:15, which is brutal, but I like if they go with Grant Holmes on the mound, I do like them. I do like the Braves.
0: It's a huge difference. Of the teams that are currently playing in the wild card round, who do you think's got the best opportunity of going on an extended run here in October?
1: I mean, the Yankees look pretty damn good.
0: The Yankees look damn good, don't they, man? Sheesh.
1: And
0: a group that's almost not supposed to be there. Like,
1: And I hate it. And it's funny because the Red Sox they're another team where it's like, yeah, they fired Alex Cora earlier this year. They have their interim manager, Chad Tracy, lead them to this point. And some of the issues tonight just kind of exposed the holes in that Red Sox team. I mean, the reason why Garrett Crochet struggled is because Adley Rutschman's never caught him. So you're already just putting all your players in bad situations out there.
0: I didn't even know that detail of it. How unprecedented is that, though, to go into a postseason series, and obviously Crochet's been injured, and they acquired Rutch at the deadline. How uncommon is that for those two to not have any work together to this point? That seems crazy to me.
1: I mean, that's kind of uncommon. And it's not, this is not a dig at Adley, because he's a very talented catcher, but this is just one of those things. Also, he's very young. Like, he's a very young catcher. And sometimes when you have maybe somebody more experienced, maybe not a great bat, like Adley Rutschman has more talented bat than other catchers do.
0: Yeah.
1: Like, this is something where they can kind of just figure it out. But it seemed like they just couldn't get on the same page, which was why I think the Red Sox struggled, at least with him coming back, which was a big storyline. They're like, they have this pitcher coming back to help them out, someone who hasn't pitched in a while. But the Yankees, man, all sides of the ball, I mean, offense, defense, and they don't even have their captain. They don't have their captain. They're just doing this, like, with Ben Rice, who, I can't just say just Ben Rice, he's amazing.
0: Pretty
1: Spencer
0: damn good.
1: Jones, but, man.
0: Yeah. Seeing Luis Garcia go yard tonight, too, you know, made the internats fan in me feel good, even though on this program, I'm known as like a homie hopper when it comes to the teams. I'm a Nats fan. I'm a Dodgers fan. I'm also a Yankees fan. That's just how I get down. Bates on Baseball. Speaking of Bates on Baseball, she joins us right now, Addie Bates, Drake Toll's show, MLB Network Radio, getting us up to speed on everything in the Major League Baseball postseason. Can I ask you about the Astros? Like, are you comfortable to talk about that? Do we need to, like, should this be an off-air conversation? Are you able to keep your composure or what?
1: Yeah, no, this will be like therapy to me, because I don't have another therapy appointment for another 2 weeks, so this is good for me. I need this. The Astros needed that, and I'm actually really happy that they got swept at home. I'm happy that they got embarrassed. Yesterday, when they went out there and had a bullpen game, and it was atrocious, the fans were booing, and they're like, you can't boo us. It's like, well, you're not playing well. This has been a poorly constructed roster. Management has been terrible. You fired your GM. You have Jim Crane kind of doing the interim GM thing, which never works as an owner doing that. And Joe Espada can't construct a lineup. So yesterday was a disaster. Players can't take accountability. They're blaming the fans. And that is not what leadership does. That is not what a veteran player would do. Jose Altuve and Yordan Alvarez would never go, well, the fans were booing. I'm not a big fan of booing, but they pitched really bad. Benet Souza was atrocious. And then today, the first inning was probably the worst first inning of baseball I've ever seen in my life. Error after error. And it actually, what's so funny is it all started because one guy was injured, and so he had to DH. Isak Paredes had to DH, and he normally plays third. So then they had to move all these things around, these players, and it was bad. But that product out there, part of me was like happy, because I'm like, this will be the end of Joe Espada's tenure in Houston. We got to go get Luna back, who was there when they won in 2017. I know people are like, oh my God, he cheated. Well, yeah, so did other teams, okay? But he's a very smart GM.
0: I'm keeping tabs on what's going on in Padres and Cubs. Why was Kevin pulled after 3 1/3?
1: Why? Because you got to give it all you got. That's just it. So if you even see your guys kind of give up two runs, the managers are going to go in there and be like, hey, we just got to put someone else, because they've seen your stuff when you've gone through the lineup two or three times. They know what you have, and their Padres are already putting runs up on the board, and the Cubs are obviously struggling offensively a little bit. But once you've seen what they have going through like the second or third time around that lineup, yeah, you want to switch that out, which is why Kevin Gausman, RIP, like, sorry you couldn't get a little further than that.
0: Pete Kerr Armstrong still without a hit yet in this series. So I know Cubs fans right now probably not feeling too great. Looking ahead at what we're going to get between New York and Tampa, how do you see that series ultimately going? And it feels like, just from our conversation to this point, like you're pretty confident in the Yankees. I am too.
1: Which I just, like, I don't want that on the record. I don't need that being brought back
0: to
1: me. Because it just feels gross saying that. Like, I'm confident in the Yankees winning, and I am. I mean, when you have this kind of offensive power going into your next series, and, of course, you always ask yourself, when the Rays or other teams have a first-round bye, is it going to be the rest versus Russ situation? Right. We've seen that go either way. I think this Rays team is very talented, and I think they still have another year to go before they can really get up there. I think Kevin Cash is a fantastic manager, but I really just think this Yankees team has the postseason experience, has the drive, it has the leadership. I think their pitching is really great, and the fact that their starters, they didn't get lit up whatsoever. So these guys are going to be going confident into this Rays series, and I see the Yankees winning that one.
0: I do, too, just because I'm a Yankees fan for this postseason. I don't know what I'm going to do, actually. Like, what's going to happen when the inevitable happens in the World Series and it's Yankees and Dodgers? That's my official prediction here on the record here on Westwood One Sports Night. What happens at that point? Who do I root for? Who do you think I'd root for?
1: Probably the Yankees.
0: Probably the Yankees.
1: Because if you root for the Dodgers,
2: whoever wins. You win.
0: There we go.
2: That happens.
0: I was waiting for somebody to capture the low-hanging fruit. I have no loyalty. It's all about winning.
1: I guess for me, it's just, you know, if the Dodgers win, then what am I going to do next January? Like, you know, like I'm just going to be reporting on winter meetings. Nope, no winter meetings. Nope, what am I going to be doing? I'm probably going to be going on MLB Network Radio talking about bowling. Like, that's what's going
0: to
1: happen.
0: I was about to say, for those folks that are, you know, the baseball diehards and sickos out there, I hope you're enjoying this. It's your last on-time postseason for a very long time, as far as I'm concerned. And I don't say that. With a smile on my face, I feel bad. I genuinely do.
1: Yeah. That, oh, you made me really believe that.
0: Because I'm pushing a narrative here, Addy, that no one across the country believes in. I am a believer that the WNBA is going to unseat Major League Baseball next spring in terms of what people watch. Right now, there's an overtime WNBA playoff game going on. Valkyries, Wings. I almost forgot the other name of the team who was playing.
1: Right.
0: No,
1: that's why it'll take over baseball.
0: It's entertaining. We've had an entertaining start to the WNBA postseason as well. When I said that, like, does that you looked around as if like am I here right now?
1: I think of whenever it gets to springtime, I'm getting excited. We're getting into like postseason hockey. I got March Madness happening. Like, those are the things that get me excited. Maybe it's because I also work for the Washington Capitals, so it's just like, you know what? I'm getting paychecks during that time period. But that's
0: hopefully
1: just what I think.
0: Some postseason paychecks again this year too. They had a pretty active offseason, man.
1: Yeah, they have a great DJ, but I don't know if I'll ever see WNBA take over MLB. It's America's pastime, and it's not just because it's my favorite sport, but it's been there since the 1800s. Like, there's proof. There's proof. Like, I took history of baseball in college just for fun, and like the proof that baseball just aligns with American pop culture is like no other sport. So it's not going anywhere. Sorry.
0: What are you doing during the bye week for your Longhorns? Are you scouting the opponent? You getting geared up for the stretch run here of the season? First of all, just as we've seen the first month here with your group, are they for real or are they not?
1: I'm
0: giving you softballies just to pop it about your favorite teams.
1: And I love it.
0: But
1: I love it.
0: Are they real?
1: Yeah, they're for real. I go out there and I go
0: so
1: out there
0: the
1: and
0: DJ?
1: Like, I am the DJ for the Washington Capitals.
0: You're not the DJ for the Washington Capitals. What the hell are you talking about?
1: Yeah, I am.
0: Are we like breaking news here?
1: No, this is a known thing. There's no way. I got my bag right here.
0: That's incredible.
1: Yeah. Yep. You're a celebrity.
0: I have so many more questions about that.
1: I think Texas is legit.
0: Wow.
1: But the thing.
0: Oh my gosh, we have breaking news here in the Westwood One Sports Night. We do. I got to get to it. Bates on Baseball, we're happy that you're here. I'll get to that breaking news out of the National Football League coming up on the other side of the break. This is Westwood One Sports Night.
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0: Willingham.
1: All righty. Wow. What a roller coaster of a show this has been. Westwood One Sports Night. Youngest of Charles and L. Willingham getting you up to 3 a.m. Eastern Time. Appreciate Addy Bates stopping by to join us to get us up to speed on her thoughts on the Major League Baseball postseason to this point. We abruptly ended our hit with Based on Baseball for good reason. Breaking news out of the National Football League. According to Tom Pelissero, Netflix Sports NFL Insider, the Dallas Cowboys trading for Steelers cornerback Joey Porter Jr. My instant reaction to the move, this is a Dallas Cowboy team that's moving with a sense of urgency. They're totally pissed and displeased with the start of the season, specifically in the back end. I believe this is an upgrade, right? He immediately steps in and is your most talented corner. Does it solve the issues that Dallas has on the back end, though? No, as far as I'm concerned. Does it make them a better football team? Yes, he instantly walks in, like I said, and is your best corner. The issue is, when you think about the issues that have plagued the Dallas Cowboys defensively to start the 2026 regular season, what has it been? What's been the number one word that's been used to describe, you know, their bugaboos defensively? Communication. Poor communication. So bringing someone in new to the fold that's not familiar with the terminology, that's not up to speed with everything that they want to accomplish, I don't know how smooth of a transition it's going to ultimately be. The other piece is this, though. What Joey Porter Jr. represents is a man-to-man corner that essentially should be able to lock down one side of the field. What does that type of player, right? What does that sort of chess piece provide for defensive coordinator Christian Parker? That's the big question to me. On its surface, I think it's a good move. There are a lot of question marks that go along with it. My biggest takeaway, though, is the mentality that the Dallas Cowboys have right now. They're pushing all of their chips into the middle. They're trying to go get it. As we talked about all offseason, Jerry Jones kept telling anybody who would listen, hey, based on where this roster currently is, I like where we're at. I'm not afraid to go out and to be aggressive in adding talent to this group if we feel like it fits us. Obviously, they've had a pressing need at the cornerback spot. They're dealing with injuries there, poor performance, you name it. Adding Joey Porter Jr. to the fold 1,000% makes Dallas better on paper. I'm curious to see from a X's and O's standpoint, how long does it take Joey Porter Jr. to ultimately get up to speed with what Dallas wants to do on that defensive side of the football? Breaking NFL news here in the Westwood One Sports Night. If you're just now joining us, according to Tom Pelissero of The Ringer and Netflix Sports, the Dallas Cowboys trading for Steelers cornerback Joey Porter Jr. We're still awaiting word on the exact compensation that's going back to Pittsburgh in exchange for Joey Porter. But man, oh man, this is blockbuster news as we get geared up for week number 4 to kick off in the National Football League tomorrow night with Browns and Steelers. There was a lot of consternation around whether or not Joey Porter Jr. was going to be available or not. He was already ruled out prior to this trade. But now we know for damn sure we're not going to see Joey Porter. There's so many different angles to look at it from. If you're the Pittsburgh Steelers here, wow. You want to talk about playing hardball. You want to talk about not budging. Think about how long these two sides have been at odds in terms of a contract extension. This is something that's dated all the way back to the spring. So for it to end this way, I am a little bit surprised. Here's the other key. He's been out with a, air quotes, America, back injury, right? Does that back injury, does that flare up go away in time for Sunday when the Dallas Cowboys take on the Houston Texans? That's my biggest question here. But, man, on its surface, love the move for Dallas. I do, because they needed to get better in this secondary. But I want to continue to talk about the move through this lens, America. It makes them better on paper. There is no guarantee that this makes them better on the field. Because think about all of the additions that they made to this secondary this offseason. From Kobe Durant to PJ Locke to Jalen Thompson, you know what I'm saying? To Caleb Downs. Think about all of the dudes that they brought in this offseason to revamp this secondary. How has it worked for them through the first 3 weeks? They're in the bottom three or four in every major statistical category on the defensive side of the football. So while, yes, on paper, right, on paper it is a move that I believe should pay off for the Dallas Cowboys because of the sort of chess piece that he provides, what he gives them is something they don't have. Deron Bland ain't no man-to-man corner. He's a guy that plays with vision, with his eyes to the quarterback, and is great at breaking on the football. They didn't have a dude that can lock up one half of the field. Joey Porter Jr. theoretically provides that for you, depending on which version of Joey Porter Jr. that you're getting. I think he's one of the better man-to-man corners in football, but the reason the Pittsburgh Steelers were reluctant to pay him is because he's being asked to be paid top-of-the-market money at the cornerback position. I'm not putting him in the same ilk as a Devin Witherspoon, as a Christian Gonzalez. I'm not. So I'm curious to see, one, what Dallas sent to Pittsburgh in exchange for his services, and then two, right, from a financial standpoint, are they going to be able to work out a long-term deal? Because think about why he got traded in the first damn place, America. Pittsburgh wouldn't show him the bag. The black and yellow wouldn't show him the green. Is Dallas going to cough up the money that Joey Porter and his camp are ultimately looking for? 310-840-4910 is the number. Breaking news here in the Westwood One Sports Night. Tom Pelissero, NFL insider for The Ringer, reporting that the Dallas Cowboys trading for disgruntled Steelers cornerback Joey Porter Jr. were still awaiting the compensation that Dallas sent in exchange for his services. But when we get that, we'll give it to you here on Westwood One Sports Night. My initial reaction, if you're just joining us, really good move for the Cowboys on paper. Theoretically makes them better. They obviously needed to upgrade their secondary. But when I think about the number one problem that has plagued the Dallas Cowboys secondary through the first 3 weeks of this season, the number one problem that's plagued their defense through the first 3 weeks of this season is their inability to consistently communicate properly on the back end. You add a player to your defense 3 weeks into the season, didn't go through the offseason program with you, didn't go through training camp with you, didn't go through the preseason with you. We just assume that he's going to be able to come in and handle the communication responsibilities that's going to be levied out to him. If the brothers that have been there since the spring couldn't pick up the terminology and are having issues with communication, what do you think somebody fresh off of another team is going to fare like? That's my big question here. And the only, I don't want to say issue, but the only question mark that I have about this deal is how quickly Joey Porter Jr. can get up to speed. That's kind of the glass half empty approach, though, if I'm being honest, right? Worrying about how well he'll communicate. Here's the glass half full approach. How much different, right? How much different is this Dallas defense? How much different How much differently does Christian Parker call the game now that he has a true man-to-man shutdown corner that can lock down one half of the field? That's the question that I have, right? How does that change things? Because I go back to what, you know, Vic Fangio has in Philadelphia, and obviously I bring up the Eagles because that is the coaching tree that Christian Parker comes from. They got a man-to-man lockdown corner in Philly. His name is Quinyon Mitchell, nicknamed Quinyonimo Bay. You know, so schematically, it allows Philadelphia and Vic Fangio to do some different things because they have a legit lockdown corner. I wonder the impact that this ultimately has, right, on this Dallas Cowboys defense. How much freakier can Christian Parker get in terms of what he wants to ask his defense to do? How much responsibility can he levy out to Joey Porter Jr. right off the rip here. I'm eager to see it. I'm eager to see it. Happy that they're not resting on their laurels, though. Think about this. This is the beautiful part about this industry, baby. I mean, we sat here last night on this very program. What did I do? What did I do? I stuck a fork in the Dallas Cowboys. I might have to take that fork out, America. Just now joining us, breaking news out of the National Football League, the Dallas Cowboys acquiring Pittsburgh Steelers cornerback Joey Porter Jr. He had been at odds with the Steelers all offseason long over a contract extension. Dallas deciding to pull the trigger in upgrading one of their biggest weak spots on their defense, talking about the cornerback room. On paper, like I said, I think it's a good move. I understand what Joey Porter Jr. brings to the table from a talent standpoint. I'm curious to know how Christian Parker, how this changes things, having that chess piece like a Joey Porter in your secondary. How does it change what how does it change what Christian Parker ultimately asks the Cowboys to do here? Is this a move that you think is going to pay dividends for the Cowboys? Their defense has been bottom four in every statistical category to start the year. They just made the deal for Joey Porter Jr. Do you think this move makes the Cowboys' defense better? And do you think it helps them turn their season around after a dreaded 1-2 start here? 310-840-4910 is the number here on Westwood One Sports Night. We'll keep you up to speed with the Major League Baseball postseason. I'll also keep you up to speed with the WNBA postseason. Immediately coming up, though, on the other side, our reaction, your calls to the breaking news, the Cowboys trading for Steelers corner Joey Porter Jr., your calls and reaction next.
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1: Here I am, and boy, have things gotten interesting as we get geared up for week number four of the National Football League. It officially gets underway tonight, Thursday Night Football, Steelers and Browns. Pittsburgh going to have a little bit of a different look as they get geared up for Sunday Night Football against Cleveland. Remember, you can hear that right here on Westwood One Sports. But breaking news here in the Westwood One Sports Night out of the National Football League, Tom Pelissero, NFL insider for The Ringer, reporting that the Dallas Cowboys have traded for Pittsburgh Steelers cornerback Joey Porter Jr. I was telling you before the break, we were still awaiting the compensation. We just got word on that. According to Jordan Schultz, Dallas sending a second-round pick and a conditional sixth-round pick to Pittsburgh in exchange for Joey Porter Jr., a move that without a shadow of a doubt makes the Dallas Cowboys instantly better on the defensive side of the football. But it's not a move that doesn't come without question, right? And the biggest question I have with this, one, looking at it kind of from like a glass half full approach, what does this unlock for Christian Parker, the defensive coordinator of the Dallas Cowboys? What does this unlock in terms of how he wants to deploy his defense and his coverages from here on out? Because what he added in Joey Porter Jr. is something that you simply did not have in your secondary, right? A dude that can match up man-to-man coverage and lock down one half of the field. Honestly, like it's such a massive move for Dallas. But what I'll warn Cowboy fans on is this: a lot of uncertainty with it, especially when you consider the Achilles heel that has plagued the Cowboys defense through the first 3 weeks to a month of the season. It's their communication. So if the brothers that have been there since the OTAs in the spring, if they're struggling still at this point, as we're in the first week of October now, if they're still struggling to pick things up from a communication standpoint, you don't think that Joey Porter Jr. is going to have a little bit of an issue from a communication standpoint? I think it's fair to assume. It does make them better, though, and I'm not going to take that away from the Dallas Cowboys at all. When it comes to Pittsburgh and them getting a second-round pick and a sixth-round pick back, I'm just surprised that things got this contentious to where he ultimately was dealt. Think about what has happened between Pittsburgh and Dallas over the past several years. Broderick Jones traded from Pittsburgh to Dallas. George Pickens traded from Pittsburgh to Dallas. And now you're seeing Joey Porter Jr. traded from Pittsburgh to Dallas. So I'm curious to see how it ultimately works out, man. I really do believe, though, that if you're Dallas, this is you telling your fan base that, hey, like, we're all in for this, right? We're all in for this, right? Like 2026, we're pushing all our chips to the middle. We want to go to the postseason. We want to hoist the Lombardi at the end of the season. I can respect the Cowboys from this vantage point, right? You have absolutely sucked defensively through the first 3 weeks of the season. It looks, and I'm not, you know, being hyperbolic here, it looks no better than what it looked like last year defensively. And instead of resting on their laurels and just waiting and assuming that things would get better, they decided to be aggressive and go out and get a dude that for sure upgrades the room from a talent standpoint. Question is, how quickly is he able to get acclimated to this system? How quickly is he able to make an impact on the Dallas Cowboys defense? They play the Houston Texans coming up on Sunday, a desperate Houston team, as we know, sitting at 0-3. 310-840-4910 is the number here on Westwood One Sports Night. Breaking news into the program. If you're just now joining us, ow! A splash to get us geared up and ready for week number four of the National Football League season. That kicks off tonight. Browns and Steelers from Cleveland on Thursday Night Football. Pittsburgh going to have a little bit of a different look as they get geared up for week number four. Finally, a resolution to one of the nastiest sagas of the offseason when you consider the contentious contract negotiation between Joey Porter Jr. and the Pittsburgh Steelers. Pittsburgh ultimately deciding to send him to the Dallas Cowboys in exchange for a second-round pick and a conditional sixth-round pick. Your reaction to the move, do you think this is the deal that Dallas needed to improve their defense, or do you think they'll still suck? And then from Pittsburgh's side of things, are you surprised that this is the end resolution? Are you surprised that they ultimately didn't get a deal done? 310-840-4910, Mark. Is in Ohio wanting to chime in. Mark, what's going on, man?
2: Man, I've been a Steelers fan my whole life, and right now they're just doing nothing but sending mixed signals. Like, are they competing or are they not? Because, like, why is Aaron Rodgers on our team if we're not really competing? And, like, they did this with Joey Porter. Like, they waited till the last minute to give him some crap deal. They didn't really want him. They wanted him as trade bait. Otherwise, they wouldn't have waited till the last
1: minute. They didn't want to pay him the top. They didn't want to pay him near top of the market money at the position. Yep.
2: They gave him no chance to negotiate because they waited till the last minute. They wanted to trade him because they want trade bait for a quarterback next year. And they ain't competing. I don't know why they paid T.J. Watt all that money, and then why they bring Jalen Ramsey.
1: What are you supposed to do, though, brother? What do you want them to do, though? Talking about you don't want them to pay him all that money. T.J. Watt's one of the best edge rushers in the National Football League, bro.
2: Not only do they lose Joey Porter for this year running to the Super Bowl, but they've struggled to develop cornerbacks. They lose him for next year. They lose him for the year after that. They lose him for the future. They got to find another cornerback to live up to that billing.
1: He hasn't played all year long, and their defenses look pretty okay, man, to start at least. Now, you haven't really played a good offense yet, but, I mean, damn. Look at what you did last week. Let me take that back. Look at what you did last week against Cincy. You were fine defensively.
2: The defense wasn't any.
1: But you're going up against the Bengals, pal.
2: We got passed all over.
1: Right, but you're going up against Cincinnati, which is arguably the most formidable pass offense in football. Come on, man. You gave up 27 points to the Bengals. You know how many times that's going to happen this year? I think the Steelers are trending, and I appreciate the call. I think the Steelers as a team are trending in the right direction. I thought it was a big-time win for them this past weekend over Cincy. But, yeah, look, the deal is head-scratching from the standpoint of, like, I don't think Pittsburgh ever saw this being a reality. Because if you genuinely thought there was a chance that you'd trade Joey Porter, you would have did it during the NFL draft when you can get somebody back in return that can for sure help you in the immediate future. Not having to wait until next offseason to recoup that second-round pick. 310-840-4910. That's the fascinating part to me, is the fact that the Pittsburgh Steelers waited this long. I'm not mad at them for waiting this long. Because if they're genuinely negotiating and they're being honest and true and fair in their negotiation and they just couldn't come to an agreement, I can understand it. I appreciate them continuing to keep negotiating to this point. But part of me begins to feel like, man, Pittsburgh knew all along that they weren't going to ultimately resign him. The number that Joey Porter came to the table with initially, right? According to all the reports, Pittsburgh and him were pretty far off in terms of how they feel, what they feel he's valued at, and what his camp feels he's valued at. That's what happens in these contract negotiations. Things get contentious. It just ultimately is what it is. But for this to be the end resolution and they get nothing back in return in the immediate future, I'm a little bit surprised by it. And then what the last caller just said, and I know I pushed back on it, but I get his overall point. It does make them a worse football team, technically, for 2026. Here's why I say not a big deal. You've already played three games without him. You've been without him the entire offseason program. So it kind of just is what it is at this point. 310-840-4910 is the number. Breaking news here in the Westwood One Sports Night. The Dallas Cowboys leaving no stone unturned to try and improve their secondary, which has really struggled throughout the first 3 weeks of the season. They acquired Joey Porter Jr. from the Pittsburgh Steelers in exchange for a second-round pick and a conditional sixth-round pick. Big question is on the phones. One, just your overall reaction to the deal, and then do you feel like our guy Brian in the YouTube chat who says the Pittsburgh Steelers got fleeced 2 years

0: The thing they could do is go up. They can't go down. They can't be as worse as they were last year.
1: You don't think defense is just as bad as it was last year, bro?
0: No, no way. Come no on. Way whatsoever. I mean, you could see.
1: Where's the improvement?
0: There's a lot of places where they need to improve, but they have gotten better.
1: Where's the improvement from last year to this year with their defense?
0: So you're telling me when they stopped them in the end zone this past weekend in the run end zone. When he was like right in the end zone, they stopped him like twice, I believe.
1: Brother, you gave up. Bro, they gave up a field goal with 7 seconds remaining, man. They gave up a bomb over the middle with 7 seconds left, dude. The defense was awful on Sunday.
0: Coach, it's his first year head coach, defensive coach.
1: I get that.
0: First time defensive coach. I mean, he has to have time to do. I mean, he's going to have a downside. He needs time to get better. But they have gotten better from last year. Last year was the worst defense they have ever had. And I'm going to say they're not good. They're not good, but they have gotten better.
1: Real quick.
0: Hey, I appreciate you taking my call.
1: Yes, sir.
0: Hey, man, I love your show. I appreciate you, dog.
1: I was going to ask before he dropped, like, are you okay, Cowboys fans, giving up a second-round pick for a guy like this? And I get it, right? It's to get better in the short term. But second-round pick's pretty valuable draft capital. 310-840-4910. Like I continue to reiterate, man, the biggest concern that I have is how quickly does he ultimately get up to speed with what Dallas wants to accomplish on defense. I can't help but think, man, and maybe I'm oversimplifying things, but if the major Achilles heel of this Cowboys defense in the secondary has been communication problems, and you insert someone that hasn't been a part of the program all offseason, how do we assume that he just is able to hit the ground running? I'm curious to see how quickly he's able to get acclimated. 310-840-4910. And for just now joining us, breaking NFL news here in the Westwood One Sports Night, the Dallas Cowboys sending a second-round pick and a conditional sixth-round pick to the Pittsburgh Steelers in exchange for Joey Porter Jr. If you're a Cowboys fan, one, do you trust that this move is actually going to bolster your defense? And then if you're a Steeler fan, are you surprised that they actually pulled the trigger on moving Joey Porter Jr.? 310-840-4910 is the number. Johnny in Atlanta's been waiting all hold the longest. Johnny, what's going on, man?
2: What's going on, man? They just put the pins on an old man with bad diarrhea. It's going to be crap coming all over the back of the seat. I'm telling you, that is the dumbest move ever. Joey Porter is not no shutdown cornerback. He's not no Gonzalez. He's not no Jace Horn. He's an overrated cornerback. He's living off his dad name. So the Cowboys always make rational moves. That's not going to improve their pass rush. Because you got a cornerback.
1: Well, hold on. If you could cover a little bit. Hold on, Johnny. If you could cover a little bit longer, I think it's by nature your pass rush will get a little bit sharper.
2: He cannot cover like that. That's why the Pittsburgh didn't play him. They know he's not no shutdown corner. I'm a Falcons fan. He's an A.J. Terrell. A.J. Terrell is not no elite cornerback. Joey Porter is not no elite cornerback.
1: A.J. Terrell paid like he's an elite cornerback, brother.
2: We overpaid. Yeah, I agree with you. We overpaid for him. But Joey Porter is not an elite cornerback. It's the dumbest move. And y'all said Pittsburgh got fleeced 3 times in a row. No, I think they won all 3 of them because guess what? George Pickens is not going to resign with the Cowboys, so they got a second-round pick for somebody who's not going to be resigned for them. And Joey Porter is an overrated cornerback. So they got 2 second-round picks, and they're going to get better. While the Cowboys are going to be sticking a few more weeks, they're going to have to change that depends. Hit me out. They got to change it.
1: I appreciate the call, man. 310-840-4910. I mean, we went through the numbers last night, man. I think the biggest issue plaguing the Cowboys' defense is actually their run defense. They're giving up the third most yards in the NFL before contact, meaning their highly paid defensive line, including that defensive tackle duo of Quinnen Williams and Kenny Clark, they're getting blown off the damn football. So while there are issues that exist

0: than the back end of this Cowboys defense, and they're dealing with attrition at corner. This doesn't just fix things for Dallas defensively. This isn't some instant fix for them. And I feel like some Cowboy fans feel like that's the case. If you do, well, this is where I humble you. 310-840-4910 on paper, good move. Question is, how quickly does he get up to speed? 310-840-4910 is the number here on Westwood One Sports Night. Let's do this. Lines are locked and loaded. If you're getting the busy signal, keep trying us. 310-840-4910. You can hit us up on the talk and text line at that number. You can get at us in the YouTube chat as well. Just search Westwood One Sports Night. If you're just checking into the program, we're going to keep you up to speed with everything going on in the Major League Baseball postseason, but we got breaking news out of the National Football League here in the Westwood One Sports Night. The Dallas Cowboys, whose defense really doesn't look much better than the way they looked last year 3 weeks into the season, they do something about it. They go out and acquire Steelers cornerback Joey Porter Jr. for a second-round pick and a conditional sixth. Does the move make Dallas's defense better? And Steeler fans, you surprised that they actually cut bait? Your call's next.
1: Three games into the season, the contenders are beginning to separate themselves from the pretenders in the NFL. Who will keep rolling in week four? And who can turn their season around? Westwood One Sports.
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0: night. Here's Linnell Willingham.
1: Here I go, keeping you up to speed on everything that's going on in the world of sports right here on Westwood One Sports Night. Youngest in charge, Linnell Willingham, kicking it with you. We'll get you up to 3 a.m. Eastern time. I'll continue to keep you up to speed on everything that's going on in the landscape of the Major League Baseball postseason. We had Yanks and Sox go final earlier. Yankees advancing to take on Tampa coming up around number two. Padres up 4-1, bottom of the seventh. With one out, we'll keep you up to speed on the finish of that as we roll throughout the show. Right now, though, if you're just now joining us, big-time breaking news out of the National Football League. The Pittsburgh Steelers sending corner Joey Porter Jr. to the Dallas Cowboys in exchange, and we're just finding this out. I told you it was in exchange for a second-round pick and a conditional sixth-round pick. The second-round pick that Dallas is sending to Pittsburgh, they will not send that pick to the Steelers until the 2028 draft. Excuse me. So really good, really, really good on Dallas as far as I'm concerned. When you trade a future second, it's like trading a third. It's almost how it looks like it. That's what we call Madden math, right? If I got to trade a pick, if I'm trading a second that's a future second, theoretically, I traded them for a third. But I think if you're Dallas, love that, man. Here's the other piece. Does this guarantee Dallas signs him to a long-term extension? The fact that they pulled the trigger on this deal. Does this guarantee that Joey Porter Jr. gets a long-term contract extension? I think it does. And I think this is exactly what Dallas needed. I just think they needed it back in, I don't know, May, June, in terms of giving him the ability to get up to speed. Imagine how much different the Cowboys' defensive install is throughout the spring and throughout training camp with a chess piece like Joey Porter Jr. that can legitimately lock up receivers in man-to-man coverage. I know Cowboy fans are going to say, what Deron Bland does. No, he doesn't. Deron Bland is a primarily zone corner that's elite at breaking on the football. I keep saying it. I want to know how quickly Joey Porter Jr. gets up to speed and how big of an impact he has right away when you think about the communication issues that, one, plagued Dallas defensively, and then, two, if you're Christian Parker, how quickly can you concoct a new scheme to make Joey Porter Jr. a feature part of it? 310-840-4910. If you're getting a busy signal, keep trying us here on Westwood One Sports Night. Greg is in Dallas. I want to hear from all the Cowboy fans on this first. Greg, what's going on, man?
2: What's happening, man?
1: What do you think?
2: This is what it is to me. I'm a longtime Cowboy fan. But the issue I have with this trade, Porter is a man-to-man shutdown cornerback. The scheme that Parker is running is a zone defense. So looking at him previously with Pittsburgh, when he gets into that zone defense, he makes a lot of mistakes. I understand the aggressiveness Jerry is trying to do. I love it. But I don't know if that necessarily was the right move. And I'm going to hang up and I'm going to listen to your response.
1: Yeah, I appreciate the call. I'm searching it because I'm pretty sure the Dallas Cowboys, the zone that they play, I'm pretty sure most often is cover three. And you talk to anybody that knows football, I mean, cover three is pseudo match zone. It's man, essentially, at the end of the day. They play cover three more than any other coverage than they play right now defensively. So I'm curious. Like, to me, like that fits Joey Porter Jr. I can see him having success as a cover three corner. In terms of the differences between playing man and zone, like, I think it's overstated. If you can play, you can play, as far as I'm concerned. But I don't think the issue that Joey Porter Jr. is going to run into is, you know, whether or not he's good in zone or not. I think from a communication standpoint, understanding and getting a grasp of what he's being asked to do, I think that's the biggest hurdle he's got to overcome here. How quickly does that happen? I don't know, But I do know this, Cowboy fans out there who feel like this is just the remedy. Yeah, you traded a second-round pick for Joey Porter Jr. Theoretically, that improves your pass coverage. What do you do about the fact that you guys are getting blown off the football really as bad as any defensive line in the National Football League this year? Dallas has given up the second most yards in the NFL before contact, meaning Quinnen Williams, LT Overton, Kenny Clark, Rayshon Gary, Donovan Ezeraku. Their asses is getting blown off of the football, getting pushed back into the lap of D. Winters and company. That's why the run defense stinks. So I don't know how Joey Porter Jr. helps that aspect of the defense. That's why, to me, I don't think it makes much of a difference. 310-840-4910. We'll see, though, ultimately. Chris is in New Jersey. What's up, Chris?
3: Hey, well, no, this is Dan in New Jersey.
1: Dan, what's going on, brother? How you doing?
3: Hey, brother. Listen, man, you know me, man. I've been calling a long-time Steeler fan, man. First, I want to say Johnny is wrong that he in Atlanta. He's wrong. He's not a shutdown corner. He is. He's only given up one touchdown
1: in the past two years.
3: All right? And the last caller, the Cowboy fans, worried about him playing zone. He had the third-best completion percentage against them last year. So if he couldn't play zone, he wouldn't be on the field. I want to get to a, from a Steeler standpoint, though.
1: Yeah, go ahead.
3: This is the worst move they could have made with this. This has been Omar Khan's best draft pick since he's been a GM. And it doesn't make sense.
1: Steeler fans are still convinced that he's the one making the picks. Dan, you know, you've been listening to me since the inception of the show. You know how I feel about Omar Khan. I don't think he's the one picking the groceries.
3: Well, I don't know who's making this decision, but they need to go. I don't care. Listen, Linnell, we signed Rico Dowdle to be a starter, and he didn't even make the starting job. Jalen Warren did. Yep. We brought in Pittman, not making an impact. We signed our backup tight end to $40 million. But we can't sign our best cornerback. It's absolutely ridiculous, Linnell. I can't take it.
1: Yeah, it's tough. Now, they did bring in Jamel Dean, and they have drafted at that spot, too. But I get your point. It's hard to draft and develop a dude and then just watch him walk out of the door. Dan, I feel for you. Appreciate the call, man. 310-840-4910 is the number. We haven't really looked at it from the vantage point of the Pittsburgh Steelers here. I just keep going back to once this thing dragged into training camp and he was holding out of camp, to me, the writing was kind of on the wall at that point, but I still, because of the organization and because of who we're talking about here, a son of a franchise legend, I thought that it was a foregone conclusion that they would figure out some way to kind of meet in the middle and make everybody happy. But ultimately, Joey Porter Jr., now a member of the Dallas Cowboys, I don't think Dallas, if they do see significant impact in terms of Joey Porter Jr. and what he brings to the table, I don't think it's anytime soon. I think it's going to take at least a month, 3 weeks at least, to get him up to speed, to have him on the same page with everybody else. And here's the thing. How you get him on the same page with everybody else when nobody else in the back end is on the same page for Dallas, man? That's the biggest thing I keep going back to. If they're already having communication issues, bringing in someone that doesn't speak the language, probably not a great idea. But they had to do something. 310-840-4910. It gets me thinking, who the hell is on the practice squad for Dallas? Because you should be competent enough to where I feel comfortable calling you up. That's what a practice squad is for. Yet Dallas having to go outside the house to fix things. And I'm not surprised by it because Jerry's gave us the inkling and the hint all offseason that, yeah, we are in position to trade and be aggressive because I believe in what we have defensively. He made his move and put his money where his mouth is. We know he was in hot pursuit of Max Crosby this offseason. We know he was in hot pursuit of Trey Hendrickson this offseason. He ultimately ends up with Joey Porter Jr., a 2028 second-round pick being shipped to Pittsburgh in exchange for Joey Porter's services. Your reaction to the deal at 310-840-4910. You can hit us up in the YouTube chat as well. Just search Westwood One Sports Night. 310-840-4910. Jason is in Dallas wanting to check in. Jason, what's going on, man?
4: I am very, very much in favor of this trade because for a long time, everyone has said that Jerry has lost his touch and he's not aggressive enough. They were really aggressive in the offseason. Now they're being aggressive before the trade deadline. I mean, they pretty much replaced the entire defense. If this doesn't work, it may be time to chump the entire thing because the window on Dak is closing. Enjoy the show and go Cowboys.
1: Appreciate you, man. 310-840-4910. To the last point that the caller made in terms of capitalizing on Dak Prescott's window here and this window that you have with this elite offense, I think that's got to be the thing that's eating Jerry Jones up the most in terms of what hasn't happened here over the past decade since they've drafted Dak Prescott. The moment that Jerry Jones conceded to paying Dak Prescott that long-term deal that he gave him a couple of seasons ago, that was the blessing and the vote of confidence that, yeah, I believe you're arguably the greatest quarterback in the history of the Dallas Cowboys. And by the time the season's over, Dak's going to have all the damn numbers. I just think, if you're a Cowboys fan, like, that's the part that's got to sting to me. Who knows if this ultimately works or not? But what the hell have we been doing the past decade, putting out lousy defense after lousy defense after lousy defense, if we've watched Dak Prescott over the past decade put together a damn near Hall of Fame career? And I know what people are going to say, Hall of Fame? What do you mean Dak's going to be in the Hall of Fame? Argue with somebody you love. Hopefully that's me. I'm a Washington Commanders fan through and through. I'm an addict for the damn burgundy and gold. I'm wearing the patch right now. But I could still sit up here and give credit where credit is due. Dak Prescott's going to be a first ballot Hall of Famer in the National Football League, regardless of if he wins a championship or not. I believe Dak Prescott is going to be a first ballot Hall of Famer. He's the greatest quarterback in the history of one of the most prestigious franchises in all of pro sports. The numbers are there. Is the hardware there? No. But is anyone going to argue that it's on Dak? Here recently, I don't know if you can, because they consistently put out poor defense after poor defense after poor defense. Jerry Jones, Stephen Jones and company getting aggressive here a month out from the trade deadline, acquiring Joey Porter Jr. from the Pittsburgh Steelers. Is it the move that takes Dallas's defense to where, you know, Cowboy fans wanted to go? 310-840-4910. RJ out in Pittsburgh wanted to check in. What's going on? RJ. No RJ. What's going on?
5: RJ.
1: What's going on?
5: This Anthony from Detroit.
1: Anthony from Detroit. What's going on, man?
5: Oh, man. I'm so upset about this trade. I'm trying to figure out what is Brad Holmes doing.
1: The fact that your team didn't go land the corner, is that what you're saying?
5: Oh, yeah. We needed him bad. And Brad Holmes is, I don't know what his thinking is. Even before the season started, you knew we needed another safety. You knew we needed a quarterback. Kirby Joseph, he's probably never coming back. We don't know, Brian Branch, he's really not going to really recover. Probably, it's going to take him at least another year. They saying he's coming back probably after the bye, but he's not going to be ready fully 100% probably till next year. So I'm trying to figure out what is Brad Holmes doing, because our secondary sucks. I'm keeping it real. The secondary sucks.
1: Y'all season's over, brother. Y'all can't stop the comic code.
5: Yeah, they can't do anything. And Minnesota's going to win the division. They have the best defense in the NFC right now.
1: This guy's talking my language, man.
5: I'm telling you, I picked Minnesota earlier the year before the season started. Me and a friend of mine, he's like, who you think will win the North? I say, Minnesota. He said, why you say that? I say, Brian Flores is the guy. He's going to be a head coach next
1: Look,
5: year.
1: Look, man, I don't know if you ever seen Everybody Hates Chris. I appreciate the call. I compared him to Caruso from Everybody Hates Chris. He's just the bully of the National Football League in terms of what he is doing to folks with his exotic pressure packages, man, hitting quarterbacks upside the head each and every week, distracting them. It's been fun to watch Minnesota defensively. It really has. I think what the last caller just brought up is another fascinating layer to all of this. The Dallas Cowboys were the team that ultimately acquired the services of Joey Porter Jr. We'll continue to take your calls coming up on the other side, 310-840-4910. Does this move ultimately take Dallas's defense to where you know, they want it to be. And then if you're a Steeler fan, your reaction to this at 310-840-4910. I'll take your calls, plus tell you the team that I think missed out the most on Joey Porter Jr. That's next.
0: Aaron Rodgers and Deshaun Watson have their teams off to surprising 2-1 starts. It's an AFC North showdown on Thursday Night Football. Steelers, Browns on Westwood One Sports.
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0: in the 1 a.m. hour on the East Coast. Welcome in wherever you're listening from. If you're checking us out on one of our over 200 plus affiliates out there on the AM FM dial, we appreciate you. If you're logging in via Sirius XM channel 260, we appreciate you being here. 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Just search Westwood One Sports Night on YouTube. If you want to hit us up on the talking text line, 310. I'm going to go a lot slower when giving this stuff out now because someone got in my ass in my DM saying, brother, I want to call you, but you're reading too fast. 310-840-4910. That's how you reach us on the talking text line. What we're chewing on right now is this. I promise you, for my seam ball sickos, I will get you up to speed and give you a recap of what happened earlier in the NL and AL wild card. But we did get breaking news out of the National Football League where we were talking to our pal Addie Bates of the Drake Toll Show. The Dallas Cowboys, whose defense, and I had a caller earlier who was real stern in the voice and said, I don't know nothing about football. He may be right, he may be wrong. I do know this. The Dallas Cowboys defense through 3 weeks does not look much better than what they put on tape through the entirety of the 2025 season. So as a result of that, they're 1-2. Jerry Jones don't want to sit on his hands. They want to maximize this window of Dak Prescott and this elite offense. So the defense being bad for a second consecutive year, inexcusable. Not something that Jerry Jones and the boys are going to tolerate. Instead of sitting on their hands, they pick up the phone. They call the Pittsburgh Steelers, and they acquire Joey Porter Jr. for a 2028 second-round pick and then a conditional sixth-round pick. So if you're just joining us here on Westwood One Sports Night, I'm surprised that Pittsburgh and Joey Porter Jr. got to this point in terms of how contentious that negotiation reportedly had gotten. Like, that is tough to hear. As we move forward with this, I'm sure more details will be divulged about, you know, how some of those conversations went. But shocker to see the son of a franchise legend not be able to come to terms on a deal with the team that drafted his father and, you know, set him up for life, really. Looking at it from just a football standpoint, though, with Pittsburgh, I don't understand. He's your best corner. And I know some other callers have called in and mentioned that, and I do want to double-click on that. You just voluntarily gave away your best corner. I'm surprised it happened. We know all offseason that this was kind of a contentious negotiation. I figured it would be something that was handled during the draft if he was going to be moved so you can get somebody in return that can help you right now. Not getting anything to help you in 2026, I think, is a big deal for the Pittsburgh Steelers and not a good look as far as I'm concerned. 310-840-4910 is how you hit us up. From Dallas's perspective, on paper, you just added, you know, a premier corner in this league, one of the top 12 corners in all the NFL. Really good man-to-man coverage, but you're a primarily zone team. How does Joey Porter Jr. ultimately get acclimated to what the Dallas Cowboys want to accomplish? That's my only question mark that I have. One, there are two questions, two really big questions. One of them is kind of phrased and framed from the glass being half full. One framed from the glass being half empty. Glass half full approach. I'm really eager to know, if you're Christian Parker, what different things can you do defensively now that you have a legitimate shutdown man-to-man corner? And then glass half empty. If they're having communication issues with dudes that have been here learning this defense since February, what type of communication issues are they going to have adding someone in that doesn't speak the language, theoretically? 310-840-4910 is the number. Let's go to Chris in Pittsburgh. What's up, Chris?
1: Hey, thanks for taking the call. I'm just, I'm speechless, man. I don't see how the Steelers get better here. I don't understand how this went wrong. Yeah, it's just kind of crazy. Your defense doesn't look better without Joey Porter Jr. And moving forward, what happens? I mean, Asante Samuel Jr., that's the guy that you're looking at now. Jamel Dean, Brandon Echols. The saving grace back there is Ramsey when he's healthy. Like, where does Pittsburgh go from now? It's frustrating to be a Steelers fan right now, to be honest. Is he actually a $30 million... guy?
0: Go ahead.
1: I mean,
0: go ahead.
1: Yeah, I'm just wondering, like, the $27 million, like, is he a $30 million a year guy? Like, where did we go wrong here as
0: I think they're undervaluing I think they're undervaluing him. The other piece of it is this. You mentioned them bringing in Jamel Dean. You mentioned them bringing in Asante Samuel. They also drafted Dalen Everett out of Georgia in the third round, who I know, you know, they're pretty high on and someone that had a strong camp with them. When I went up there, that was one of the youngsters that was constantly getting praise, him and Maxi Honichor. But, yeah, like, from Pittsburgh's standpoint, like, I totally understand it. You just let go of one of the best players on your defense. The saving grace is, though, and I appreciate the call, your defense has been fine to start the year. Like, they look good. And I think tomorrow, this was so fascinating about this. We're going to preview Thursday Night Football coming up in the final hour of the show. But, man, like, I'm bullish on Pittsburgh right now. They just had their signature win of the season this past weekend, pushing the Cincinnati Bengals all over the field, moving Dexter Lawrence and John Allen everywhere they wanted to. Jaylen Warren runs for 127 yards. They run for 110 yards in between the tackles. It felt like Pittsburgh is starting to get his groove back. And in this deal, to me, to the fan base, it may be something that's kind of like sending mixed signals. But on the interior of the building, right, they're probably thinking, phew, sigh of relief, this is over with. Maybe, this is like glass half full, maybe this is a move that like kind of officially makes the Steelers drama-free, distraction-free. 310-840-4910 is the number. Let's go to Eric in California. What's up, Eric? Let's go to Myron in Dallas. What's up, Myron?
2: Youngest in charge, man. How you doing tonight?
0: I don't know. I don't like when you guys get better, so not great.
2: Yes, we did get better, and I'm glad that one of your callers from Pittsburgh got Johnny straight. I like Johnny. I think he has a lot of knowledge, but he was so far off base on Porter that I was like, come on, Johnny, what are you talking about? This dude is a dog, and I'm talking about with a capital D, you know, just from his attitude. And people don't understand when you have a dog mentality attitude, how that just – that energy just goes through the rest of the defense. Like you're starting to see with Barham. But at the same
0: time, I love me some Jay Sean Barham. That brother, you damn right. Attitude adjustment.
2: That's right. And the thing to it is, it's also showing, like one of your callers said, that Jerry is really trying to put this together. So we got to tip our hat at that. Now, one thing I'm going to push back on you is all this communication. Look, bruh, I played high school for Long Beach Poly. We won the championship in 1981. Defensive coverages are defensive coverages. When you're playing a cover three and you played football for 5 years or more, you know what your assignment is at a cover three. I think all that communication stuff is just a side.
0: I gotta let you go, Myron, because we got some other dudes to get to. I totally disagree with what you're saying at the end, though. To try to minimize, if the communication is just not that big of a deal, then why has Dallas's defense sucked to start the year? Why were they so bad last year? And look, maybe communication is just a cop-out, right? Maybe that communication word is just a cop-out. Because my whole reality is, if you got bad players, you got bad players. Can't put lipstick on a damn pig. It just is what it is. 310-840-4910. I'm fascinated by it all, though, man. The Dallas Cowboys, what a night it's been for Dallas. Dallas Cowboys make a big trade to go out and, you know, acquire Joey Porter Jr., bolstering their secondary. In the WNBA, anybody leaving the arena tonight, and you were in attendance for Golden State and Dallas game two of their WNBA playoff series, Arike Ogunbowale, have yourself a night. 45 points on 12 of 23 shooting, 5 of 8 from downtown as the Dallas Wings tie this series up at one apiece. We will continue to get you up to speed on everything going on in the landscape of Major League Baseball as we roll into the 1 a.m. hour on the East Coast. We had the Red Sox and Yankees go final earlier tonight. I believe we had Cubs and Padres go final not too long ago as well. We'll get you up to speed on all of the baseball coming up here as we roll into the 1 a.m. hour on the East Coast. Breaking news, though, here in the Westwood One Sports Night. Out of the National Football League, the Cowboys trading a 2028 second-round pick and a conditional sixth-round pick to the Pittsburgh Steelers in exchange for cornerback Joey Porter Jr. Your reaction and calls next here on Westwood One Sports Night.
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1: Westwood One Sports Night continues as we're creeping into the 1 a.m. hour on the East Coast. 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You can hit us up in the YouTube chat as well. Just search Westwood One Sports Night. We just went final in game number two of the NL Wild Card Series. The Padres going to move on after making quick work of the Chicago Cubs. There were 4-1 winners tonight. I don't believe Chicago registered their first hit last night until like the sixth inning or the seventh inning. So offense definitely hard to come by for Chicago. Pete Carl Armstrong, by the way, going to go through two wild card games, and he's got as many hits as you and I, America. So damn sure not good for Pete Crow Armstrong. In terms of what is next here when it comes to the Padres, in terms of who they go on to face, they take on Milwaukee, who has had really been the story of the Major League Baseball season when you think about their ace on the mound, Mr. Jacob Mizorowski, getting it done, all 6-7 of them, wheeling and dealing throughout the course of this Major League Baseball season. We'll see what he has coming up for the San Diego Padres. I believe game one of that series comes your way on Saturday. 310-840-4910 is how you reach us. We have breaking NFL news come into the show as we were talking about the Major League Baseball postseason. We've been following the contract saga of Joey Porter Jr. and the Pittsburgh Steelers really all offseason long, dating back to the spring. And it always felt like, to me at least, that somehow, some way, this deal was ultimately going to get done. It doesn't. The Pittsburgh Steelers send Joey Porter Jr. to the Dallas Cowboys in exchange for a 2028 second-round pick and a conditional sixth-round pick. 310-840-4910. I want your reaction on the deal. I don't believe this just bolsters Dallas's defense and is some quick remedy and fix to what their problems are. Do I think Joey Porter Jr. helps? Obviously, he's the best member of their cornerback room from day number one, without a shadow of a doubt. So, yes, he helps you and makes you better. But he doesn't solve every issue currently plaguing the 2026 Dallas Cowboys defense. 310-840-4910. Let's go to Chase in Morgantown wanting to chime in. Chase, what's going on?
2: Hey, Linnell, I'm a diehard Steeler fan. You know, we're riding down the road from Pittsburgh, and I'm not one bit upset about this. His dad was the same way 20 years ago, and, you know, we already have enough problems and everything. And, yeah, I think he's a Netho baby. You know, I mean, he had a pro athlete dad. He had an okay year last year. And, yeah,
1: you think he wasn't worth the money that he was asking Pittsburgh for, is what you're saying, huh?
2: Let me ask you this.
1: Any issue, because we know how long this contract negotiation has been going on, you upset that they're not getting someone back that could help them in the short term when you consider the fact that you guys are pushing all your chips to the middle? This is Rodgers' farewell tour. We don't care about a second-round pick when Rodgers isn't here.
2: That was disheartening, but I'm honestly, like, you know, we got him through a pick from Chase Claypool, sending Claypool to Chicago, you know, a couple of years ago. So it's like, you know, I think the hype wasn't built up anyways, and I'm over Rodgers, I'm over DK. There's a lot we have wrong, and I think this is just kind of just a start, you know, get him out of here, and let's try to move forward. It sucks that it is a 2028 pick, but, yeah, like, I'm not too beat up about it.
1: I get it. I appreciate the call as always, man. 310-840-4910. I want to look at it from the human element of the Pittsburgh Steelers fans for a second here, too. The last caller just said he's acting just like his pappy. He's a nepo baby. And I get where the dude's coming from. Too young to remember any Joey Porter Sr., you know, contract negotiations. But I do know he was a pretty prickly character and not the easiest personality, right? But he's still a royalty, guys. Like, is there a part of you Steeler fans that are, one, sad because you just lost a really good football player? And then, two, like, I'm just stunned that an organization that's so predicated on relationships and tradition and history, for them to treat one of their own essentially like this, I was stunned by it, man. But you know what it lets me know? This let me know the fact that this went the way that it did. I think the number one thing that it points out is just how far apart Pittsburgh and Joey Porter Jr.'s camp were when it came to the deal. Because for this to be the end resolution, for cooler heads not being able to prevail, like, that's tough, man. 310-840-4910 is the number. If you're just tapping in with the program here tonight, where the hell you been at? First and foremost, we'll continue to keep you up to speed on the Major League Baseball postseason. We'll get you some scores and stats from the WNBA playoffs as well. But breaking news here in the Westwood One Sports Night, ahead of week number 4 of the National Football League season, we get Steelers and Browns later tonight on Thursday Night Football to kick off the week. The Steelers gonna have a little bit different of a look. Joey Porter Jr. out. He's now a member of the Dallas Cowboys. Dallas sends a 2028 second and a conditional 6th-round pick. If you're a Cowboys fan, one, how confident are you that Joey Porter Jr. helps turn this defense around? And then from Pittsburgh's perspective, you surprised that this deal ultimately got done and that they finally pulled the plug on Joey Porter Jr.? 310-840-4910 is the number. Terrence calling from out of Dallas. What's going on, Terrence?
3: Hey, what's going on?
1: What's going on, man? How you doing?
3: I'm doing all right.
1: What you got for you, man?
3: Oh, yeah, man. I'm happy for the trade. We really needed somebody. We needed a corner. I'm happy for that trade. I think the Steelers, I don't know what were they thinking, because he was worth the money, and if I was him, I would just go off.
1: Yeah, I think he's got the chance to be a good football player, and I appreciate the call. I think the money piece of this is interesting, because I think everyone's got an opinion on whether or not he was worth it or not. I think Joey Porter Jr. could play. And the number that Yinzers hang their hat on that are defenders of Joey Porter Jr., I don't think he's given up a touchdown since the 2024 season. He went all the last year without giving up a tub. So, brother can ball, brother can hoop. From an X's and O's standpoint, I continue to wonder, if you're Christian Parker, yeah, you wanted to upgrade your room, but at what cost? Do you see Dallas make wholesale changes in terms of their coverage strategy based off of having a chess piece like Joey Porter Jr.? That's the thing to me that I'm curious to see. Everyone keeps harping on the poor communication that Dallas has had to start. We got to change the narrative a little bit too here. I think you listen to Cowboy fans and they'll tell you, man, communication this, communication that. To me, that's not even the biggest issue. The secondary, to me, I'll argue till I'm blue in the face. The secondary, to me, isn't even the biggest thing plaguing the Dallas Cowboys. When you can't stop the run, when you're giving up the second most yards in the NFL before contact, like, that's just tough, man. It's just tough. I don't know how Joey Porter Jr. helps the run defense. Is he going to come in and smack the hell out of Quinnen Williams before the game starts to get him to play with a chip on his shoulder? Is he going to smack the hell out of Kenny Clark to get him to play with a chip on his shoulder? Is he going to take Rashawn Gary's mouthpiece and hide it from him and get him pissed off too? I mean, someone needs to smack the front four of the Cowboys upside the head. There's that video of that Jaguars player who needed to get smacked in his face before they went out. And, like, I always thought that was crazy. But, man, something's got to give here in Dallas. You are cotton-nail soft right now on the interior of your defense. That's there are certain stats that tell certain stories, right? When it comes to running back yards allowed before contact, if you're high in that category, if you're amongst the league's worst in that metric, you're soft. Your D-line sucks, you don't have toughness, and you need to pack it up and try again next year. 3 weeks into the season, the Dallas Cowboys are in that boat. I don't know how Joey Porter Jr. fixes that. 310-840-4910 is the number. Tree, calling out of North Kakalaki. What's up, Tree?
4: What's good with you, Linnell? This is your boy, Tree, calling it. Look, I hear you speaking about that running game, and I'm a former three technique myself.
1: Oh, so there we go. So you know about it. You know about
4: Absolutely.
1: It.
4: Absolutely. This is my thing. Against Baltimore last week, how many times did we get them off the field on fourth and goal or fourth down? Quentin Williams had
1: But you're also going up against arguably the worst interior offensive line of football. They had to move Vega Uwane.

0: got to let you run real fast, brother, because we're up against the 310-840-4910. Cowboy fans, like, Tree gave a damn good response, but, like, he wasn't prepared for my rebuttal. If you're a Cowboys fan and you're trying to hang your hat on the couple of goal line stands that you got against Baltimore, understand that their interior O-line is in shambles right now. They let Tyler Linderbaum go, and then the two dudes that were behind him are hurt. So they're now having to play a rookie guard at the center spot. So things not all well when it comes to the Ravens and their interior offensive line. 310-840-4910. This is the litmus test this week. And we're going to enter the Westwood One Sports Night pressure cooker coming up here as we roll throughout this 1 a.m. hour on the East Coast. You know how we do it each and every Wednesday here on the program. We enter the Westwood One Sports Night pressure cooker. I give you the top four either players, coaches, teams that have the most pressure on them going into week number four of the National Football League season. We'll talk about being under some pressure. We keep talking about how poor Dallas's run defense has been to start. One of the worst rushing offenses to start the NFL season has been the Houston Texans, and they brought in David Montgomery to give them this physical element to their run game, and it hasn't worked where they damn to start the year. It's a battle of two bad units. Texans' bad run game, Dallas's bad run defense. Who's going to come out on top? 310-840-4910 is the number. Let's go to Tony in Cleveland wanting to check in with us. Tony, what's going on?
1: Hey, what's going on, man?
0: What's up, dude? How you doing?
1: Yeah, I'm bringing you the Cleveland perspective.
0: There we go.
1: I'm going to the game tomorrow. I've been hearing all week that he's been practicing, and, you know, it's just Brown's luck that their best defensive player, potentially, would be practicing. So this is music to my ears. I'm excited. But Northeast Ohio, I run into a lot of Steelers fans, and all we could talk about is why hasn't this deal been done? You got a guy that, you know, you said it, takes off half of the field for that offense. You know, it makes it tough. We got guys like Denzel Ward, you know, he can hang with it still, you know, after almost 10 years.
0: Hey, Denzel Ward turned the clock back this week, baby, versus how he played versus Tedderow and McMillan.
1: Corners are a premium position.
0: They are.
1: If you have a stud corner, you gotta give them their money. I mean, it's worth it. You take away half that field, you know, that's tough. I mean, I just genuinely don't know why they want to load up on the D line, but not their secondary. It just doesn't make sense to me.
0: We're going to see who comes out on the winning side of this deal in a couple of months, weeks here. I appreciate the call as always, man. 310-840-4910. I guess it is fascinating. I mentioned it earlier. I'm going to continue to run through these calls, but on the other side of the break, I want to look at the team who missed out the most by not acquiring Steelers corner Joey Porter Jr. 310-840-4910. We had a Lions fan come call into the show and say that, man, Brad Holmes is tripping. It just depends on the asking price. Maybe Brad Holmes and the Lions didn't view, you know, Joey Porter as that level of corner. Johnny Patillo hits us up and says, do you believe T.J. Watt made Joey Porter look better than what he really is? Do you think the pass rush of the Steelers, I guess, is what Johnny is trying to say? Look, I think that's in any situation. You're going to have your pass rush, you know, clearly, you know, be a help to your secondary. And they go hand in hand. It's all about playing, you know, complimentary football. You're damn right he made Joey Porter Jr. a better corner, but that's not to say that without him, he's trash. Like, Joey Porter Jr., it's hard to play man-to-man coverage in the year of our Lord, 2026. Y'all know, ever since the evolution of 7-on-7 in high school, I think the passing games have become more prolific. At the collegiate level, we're seeing more and more studs at the wide receiver spot, which is why, to me, corner is such a premium damn position. This wide receivers grow on trees. I say it all the time. Literally, they grow on trees. Y'all listening out there in the audience tonight, if you got a kid out there and you're taking them to a camp this summer and the line to do the individual drill a wide receiver is damn a mile long, notice that the line to guard the wide receiver, the defensive back line, half its size. Because that's just where things stand in 2026 with those two positions. But like the last caller kind of referred to here, man, if you got one of them ones, which theoretically, Pittsburgh did

0: you don't just let him walk out of the door. You bite the bullet and you pay whatever it costs to keep him around. The one thing that's going in Pittsburgh's favor, they brought in Asante Samuel. They brought in Jamel Dean. They drafted Dalen Everett out of Georgia with a third round pick. It's not as if they've neglected the cornerback spot. They've, you know, theoretically been preparing to, you know, for life without Joey Porter Jr. So it's fascinating to see, man. 310-840-4910 is the number. Continue to line up on the phones. If you're a Cowboy fan, do you think this move actually gets your defense over the hump? And then from Pittsburgh's perspective, one, did you like the return? And did you think it was worth it? 310-840-4910. I'll take your calls on that. Plus, I'll tell you the team that missed out the most by not acquiring Joey Porter Jr. from the Steelers. That's next.
1: Cheerio, mates. We're headed across the pond as Indy and Washington look to build off last week's wins. Colts, Commanders, live from London, Sunday morning at 9:15 Eastern on Westwood One Sports.
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0: You know, one day when I make it big in the world, I'm going to have a clause in my deal that says no Kendrick Lamar rejoin music.
1: I would replace Kendrick all the time. You just never realize it.
0: Yeah, I know.
1: Also, you can't lie. We all saw your head bobbing on screen.
0: I know. You can't even, look, it literally is one of them things where it's like, make an angry face and you still bob along. It is Westwood One Sports Tonight. Youngest in charge, Lil Willingham, kicking it with you as we get you up to 3 a.m. Eastern Time. It is a Wednesday night edition of Westwood One Sports Tonight, so we will enter the pressure cooker coming up here in about 15 minutes as we look at the top players, coaches, teams that are under the most pressure as we get geared up for week number 4 of the National Football League. We'll also go on campus with a guy, Denton Day, looking at some of the top college news in the landscape of college football as we get geared up for, what is this, D-Day? Week number 6 in college, week number 5 in college. Week number 5 coming up here in the college football season. The matchups this week, compared to last week, but still a hell of a lot to talk about, including Super Mario. We'll dish on the college talk coming up in about a half hour or so as we enter the final hour of power. Here on Westwood One Sports Tonight. If you're just joining us, boy, do we got a lot to talk about. Breaking news out of the landscape of the National Football League. The Dallas Cowboys and their defense through 3 weeks really doesn't look a whole lot better than what it was last year. And they were historically bad on that side of the football last year. Jerry Jones not resting on his laurels. He told you all offseason he felt that this team was good enough for him to be aggressive financially and with their future capital. Puts his money where his mouth is earlier tonight. The Cowboys acquiring Steelers cornerback Joey Porter Jr. for a 2028 second round pick and a conditional sixth round pick. I think he walks in and is the best corner on the Dallas Cowboys roster. The only issue I have, right? The only question mark I have, right? I think he makes your secondary better, makes your pass defense better. That's just what he is in this league. Their run defense is the biggest Achilles heel facing their defense, as far as I'm concerned. If they were able to make teams one-dimensional, I think life would be a hell of a lot easier for the Dallas Cowboys on that side of the football. So this doesn't improve the run defense. It does improve the secondary. There was a caller earlier who said the Lions, man. He was like, I'm a Lions fan, and I'm hurt. Brad Holmes didn't go out and acquired a cornerback help that we also desperately needed. And it got me thinking, who's the team that could stand to benefit from Joey Porter's services the most? And, like, part of me is like, it's the team that he got traded to, Linnell. It's the damn Dallas Cowboys, man. This has been really not only are they having poor play at the cornerback spot in Dallas, they're also not healthy. Like, dudes are getting hurt. Dudes are getting benched for poor performance. So, there's really less than to be desired at corner right now for Dallas. They needed to acquire Joey Porter Jr. They did. I think there's one team that needs him a little bit more right now. I think there are a few teams that need him either just as much or a little bit more. The Carolina Panthers just lost J.C. Horn for the foreseeable future. That feels like a team that very much could have went out and said, hey, let's go out and acquire Joey Porter Jr. But Dan Morgan, their GM, sitting on his hands. We don't know. Let me not say sitting on his hands, because that's totally not fair, you know, to every team out there in the National Football League, right? Just because they didn't acquire him doesn't mean they didn't inquire about him. Now, normally with these trades, right, when the deals go through, eventually people start spilling the tea and telling who was in on these talks, who was engaged in trade conversations. If it comes out that the Carolina Panthers did not make a last-ditch effort for Joey Porter Jr. this week, Panthers fans, I'd be sending nasty emails to Dan Morgan saying, hey, brother, do you want us to get better or not? Because clearly, if looking at Carolina, a team that's got postseason aspirations this year, you just lost one of the best corners in the sport. Go replace him. Go get some help for him. Another team that I think really, you know, could have used his services, talking about Joey Porter Jr., the Green Bay Packers, I know have a big hole at the cornerback spot, need a legitimate number one. I think Green Bay should have been in on him. There's one team, though, that I think stands above the rest, but I know realistically he would have never got dealt here. And we talked about this team last night. The Ravens need to call Pittsburgh and asks for Joey Porter Jr. Marlon Humphrey's done. I told you last night, if you was listening here on Westwood One Sports Tonight, Marlon Humphrey is donezo. I'm telling you. Fifth most targeted corner in the NFL, 10th most yards given up, 94.7 passer rating when targeted. Ain't good, Slim. Gave up 10 receptions for 106 yards and a touchdown against Dallas this past week. Now, mind you, it's against George Pickens. It's against CeeDee Lamb. But you're Marlon Humphrey. You're the baddest man on the planet. See, my problem is you can't be going out there getting cooked when all your ass want to do is go on Instagram Live. All Marlon Humphrey want to do is be on Instagram Live, TikTok Live, X Live, Facebook Live, My Face Live, all the lives Marlon Humphrey wants to participate in. Brother, let me Google it real quick. I think Marlon Humphrey like 30. You 30 years old, bro. First of all, cut that stupid ass fade off your head. Go get you a dark Caesar and look like a grown up, first and foremost, Marlon Humphrey. There's just a lot. There's a lot with that situation that's irritating. He's very vocal and active on social media. And I'm not sure. Maybe I'm overreacting about Marlon Humphrey. I had some Ravens fans that were annoyed, upset with me today when on social media they see me slander a Marlon Humphrey. You can catch my Marlon Humphrey slander on social media as well. It is at NELL_BTP on each and every social media platform. But if I'm a Ravens fan, I'm thinking, hey, Slim, here's the thing about Baltimore, though. It's unlikely. You would have to pay an in-division tax. So it obviously makes it more unlikely that he goes there. But damn, they have a need at the cornerback spot opposite Nate Wiggins. This is how you know Nate Wiggins is turned into a premier corner. They don't even want to throw at him. They would much rather just pick on Marlon Humphrey, who's been a perennial Pro Bowler throughout the course of his career, but it's getting a little bit older. Do you think the Pittsburgh Steelers got enough for Joey Porter Jr.? And then Cowboys fans, how confident are you that he comes in here and instantly makes your defense better? 310-840-4910 is the number. Mr. Positive calling out of the D. Wanted to chime in. What's going on?
2: LW, boom, shakalaka. You know who could use him? Oh, my God. The Detroit Lions could use Mr. Porter Jr.
0: Yeah,
2: oh, my God. Don't you think so? This is what we're lacking.
0: Yeah, it's just your biggest Achilles heel right now. But I think there are so many issues plaguing the Lions secondary that one player wouldn't change it.
2: At least he would be at least part of the puzzle, my friend.
0: I give you that.
2: Thanks for taking my call, buddy. Everybody, yes, go for your dreams. Thanks.
0: Appreciate you as always, Greg. 310-840-4910. If you're a Lions fan like Greg, you really do feel like Brad Holmes and company's had on their hands. I'll give you the explanation here again. I think things are so bleak. The outlook is so grim for Detroit's defense that adding one player to their secondary doesn't change things. Just my thought process. 310-840-4910 is the number. Let's go to Sydney out in South Carolina. I want to check it. What's up, Sid?
3: What's going on, my man? How are you?
0: I am good, man. Appreciate you chiming in with us tonight.
3: Man, happy to connect with you. Finally been listening to you since Westwood One took over. And,
0: wow,
3: you know,
0: I appreciate
3: one
0: that,
3: of the,
0: man.
3: Yes, sir. One of the voices I appreciate hearing throughout the week and then even on the weekend sometimes when you chime in, man.
0: Appreciate
3: so,
0: it, dog.
3: Rock with you and rock your vibe. Dig your vibe is what I mean to say, man.
0: What you got for us, man? What do you think in terms of Pittsburgh moving on from Joey Porter, sending him to Dallas?
3: Well, it's crazy for me, man, because, you know, we finally draft a cornerback that has the pedigree and the skill set that looks good. And you put the numbers up and comparisons up against Gonzalez and what's my man out in Seattle.
0: Witherspoon.
3: And you look at Pro Bowls and All Pros, and you look at touchdowns allowed, and he's got numbers that are comparable to these guys. He does. He absolutely does. But I think there is something in the idea of evaluation of him that doesn't deed him as a $30 million a year kind of guy. $27 million is a good. That's a good deal. I understand, you know, the ins and outs of playing, and you know, you got to respect yourself and know your worth. But it sucks from both sides. I don't want him to play, get hurt, don't get the deal he deserves.
0: Right.
3: But I don't want us to
0: I think
3: not
0: you bring up a good point in terms of the value and what he was asking for. So the reports were he wanted $30 million per. I think they came in at below 27. And I'm going to answer you all for you. I appreciate the call. Christian Gonzalez, top of the market at 33.7. Spoon, Devon Witherspoon from the Seattle Seahawks is at $33 million. Denzel Ward at the Browns, $31.1 million. Like, when I look at some of the names that are in that $25 million per range market, J.C. Horn, he's not better than J.C. Horn. Pat Surtain making 24, he's not better than Pat Surtain. Deron Bland's making 22.5. He's damn sure better than Deron Bland. I feel like 27 fits. J.C. Horn just signed his extension last offseason and got 25 for 100, which, boop, boop, boop, boop, boop, boop, boop, boop, boop, it's $25 million per. There's no universe. And Steeler fans, I want to hear from you on this, too. There's no universe in which J.C. Horn isn't better than Joey Porter. There's levels to this. He's a different, I think he's just a better football player. 310-840-4910 is the number. Let's go to Michael in Virginia. Michael, what's going on, man?
4: Hey, what's going on, man? What's going on? Hope all is well. Yeah, I gotta agree with you. I'm a Ravens fan, and I'm not gonna disagree with the slander on Marlon Humphrey. He is a bum. He's washed up now. The Ravens should have gone for Joey Porter Jr. You know, pay the in division tax. You know, of course, Nate Wiggins. Nobody's throwing
0: Nate Wiggins
4: over there
0: balling,
4: on the other
0: though,
4: side.
0: Dude.
4: Yeah,
0: Wiggins
4: nobody's throwing to him. They're not throwing at him. So they're picking on Marlowe. They know he's washed up, and all he cares about is going on IG Live after all the games when he's gotten torched after every game. And act like he's doing something when he's not doing anything at all. He's getting dimes thrown over his head, getting mossed by Pickens and CD this past weekend. He's just getting cooked left and right. Every weekend I always get stressed out watching 44 on the field because I know opposing QBs are going to throw at him. And I'm sorry I have to vent a little bit.
0: No, you're good, man. I'm going
4: to see that all the time, bro.
0: You are good, Mike. I appreciate you as always, doggy. Good to hear from you, man. 310-840-4910. We're going to enter the Westwood One Sports Night pressure cooker coming up in about 10 minutes or so. Give you the top four teams, players, coaches that are under the most pressure as we get geared up for week number four of the National Football League season. That gets underway later on the night right here on Westwood One Sports. Steelers-Browns from Cleveland on Thursday Night Football to get week number four underway. The Steelers, as you know, going to have a little bit of a different look. They make a blockbuster move a couple of hours ago while we were on the air. The Steelers sending Joey Porter Jr. to the Dallas Cowboys in exchange for a 2028 second-round pick and then a conditional sixth-round pick. I want to continue to take your calls as we roll into the 2 a.m. hour. But coming up on the other side, let's do it, baby. Each and every Wednesday night on Westwood One Sports Night, we enter the pressure cooker. I'll tell you who's under the most pressure as we get geared up for week number four next.
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1: 310-840-4910. Full transparency. If you were listening last night here to Westwood Sports Night, I was going to say we had a cadence off, but like no one else participated. It was just me. And Oliver Denton, I realized how loud I was doing the Dak Prescott, yeah, here we go bit. Last night, as I'm in my room, in full transparency, I was watching a little bit of the show back, listening to music. I cleaned up a little bit, did some laundry after the show. I didn't go to bed till like 6 o'clock this morning. But at some point in the night, sometimes I fall asleep to random Redskins games. And I fell asleep to a game that was actually not that long ago. It was back in like 2022. And I woke up to Dak Prescott doing the, yeah, here we go. And then I was like, let me try this again. I think when I yell and do it, it takes the bassiness out of what I'm doing. I could do it in this tone right here. Yeah, here we go. Yeah. Better?
2: I mean, no. It's still loud. I mean, yeah, your neighbor is probably like,
1: yeah, here we go.
2: Wait,
1: there it is.
2: Let me
1: just clarify. That was the one I was looking for.
2: That was good. Were you doing this again after the show?
1: I was.
2: For the love of the game and for the hatred of your neighbor?
1: For the love of the, yeah, literally. Yeah, here we go. 310-840-4910. If you're a Cowboy fan out there on the line, you better judge this damn cadence. 310-840-4910. Cowboys fans, we'll get to you coming up here in a second. What I want to do right now is what we do each and every night here on Westwood. Not each and every night. Each and every Wednesday night here on Westwood One Sports Night as we get you geared up for the upcoming week in the National Football League. We get you ready for the Westwood One Sports Night cooker. The top four players, coaches, teams that are under the most pressure as we get geared up for the next week of the NFL season.
0: Step into the pressure cooker. Ooh-wee! Whose feet are to the fire as we get ready for the week? Watch out, that's hot.
1: All righty. As we get geared up to enter the Westwood One Sports Night pressure cooker. Top four players, coaches, teams that have the most pressure on them as we get geared up for week number 4 of the National Football League season. It's a list that you should be honored to make as far as I'm concerned. It's my thoughts sprinkled in with a little bit of the committee's thoughts. Who's the committee? I'll introduce him to you one day. Number 4 in the Westwood One Sports Night pressure cooker. I got a quarterback starting off this list, and it's not a quarterback that you're probably thinking of. I think Jameis Winston's got a considerable amount of pressure on him this week in particular because the New York Giants just pulled the trigger on a deal to acquire former Vikings first-round pick J.J. McCarthy. And look, as I've said, ever since Jameis came in for Jackson Dart in relief last weekend on Monday Night Football, I think Jameis with a full week of reps is going to look a hell of a lot better. Problem is, he got a full week of reps this past week, and offensively, they didn't look much better. Mind you, they were playing in a torrential downpour, but it was the Tennessee Titans. Jameis Winston on Sunday, 14-22, 118 yards, he was sacked 3 times. So that's just not good enough, if we're being honest. I expect Jameis to look a lot sharper this week, as the New York Giants play host to the frisky Arizona Cardinals, leave it up to that Big Apple media group, those savages. They asked Jameis Winston, does he feel disrespected that the Giants brought in another signal caller?
3: Man, I feel challenged to get better every single day. I just think that's the makeup of who I am as a person. Always looking for ways to build on the positives and eliminate the negatives. And you hear me say this a lot, like, no matter the circumstances, conditions, or facts, like, my mind is on what my heart desires, and that's to be a Super Bowl winning quarterback.
1: I love Jameis. I feel bad for what's happening. I feel like there's like an insider job going on Jameis. Like someone in that Giants organization wasn't originally on board with signing him to the 2-year extension to continue to be the backup. And I think that's showing right now. There's no way that 1 week of bad game film from a backup is going to make you think he's no longer good enough to be your backup. If that was the case, we would have been ran Marcus Mariota's ass out of Washington. That's just not how things work when it comes to the backup quarterback spot, man. It's not going to be perfect. There's a reason he is not a full-time starter. There are significant flaws, you know, considerable flaws that he's got to his game. And it's up to the Giants to be able to mask it. How do they mask it? They got to get the run game going. That's the biggest issue right now plaguing New York. But Jameis is under pressure because if he don't play well, he's probably going to get benched for J.J. McCarthy. Number three in the Westwood One Sports Night pressure cooker. Under the most pressure, getting geared up for week number four. I got a team at number three. It's the Las Vegas Raiders, man. They're 3-0. Everyone's drinking the Kool-Aid. Several times every show, I'm hitting the Raiders. I do it because I'm excited. I'm geeked up. Everyone should be excited about what's going on with the Raiders. The problem is they haven't played anybody yet to this point. Up until last week, where they knocked off the Saints, their defense forced a bunch of turnovers to end this football game, was able to force a couple of three and outs and slowed down one of the most high-octane offenses in football. Why are they under pressure? They're at home playing the Kansas City Chiefs this weekend. You can't get blown out. That's the pressure. If you're the Raiders, you cannot get your ass whipped this weekend. One, because you've shown us that you're capable and competent because you've gotten off to this 3-0 start. And then two, you're at home. That environment should be electric. That environment should be rocking. They're 4.5-point underdogs via our friends at the DraftKings Sportsbook. Here was the vibe in the Raiders locker room Sunday after their big win over New Orleans.
4: Hey, guys, that's what resilience looks like, okay? That's you guys believing in each other, okay? Fighting till the very end. Say, so proud of you, so proud of the effort. All right, guys, hey. Hey, last thing here, guys. Listen, you're 3-0 because the type of people that you are, how hard you work, how much you care about each other, how important it is to you, okay? So let's dial it back in. We all know what's coming into our place, okay? All right, so let's get healthy, okay? Let's get the film right, okay? And let's just keep doing this. It's getting closer and closer together, all right, as we keep winning these tough games, all right? I'm so proud of you guys. All right, let's get down and thank the Lord.
5: Hey, like you said, man, it's a great win, but we got a great team coming into town. We already know what it is, bro. It's the Kansas City Chiefs. Enjoy this tonight. Take care of your bodies, and we're on a war path to get what we want, man. Love y'all, boys. Let's get it. Gang on me. Gang on three. 1, 2, 3. Gang!
1: The last couple of years of this Raiders and Chiefs rivalry, so to speak, Raiders have caught some upsets in this one with a far inferior team. I think they're much better this time around. What I'm looking forward to this weekend, this Raiders pass rush through the first 3 weeks has been top three in the NFL in terms of pressure rate and pressure percentage. Can they get after Pat Mahomes and force some turnovers? If they can do that, they're going to be in this football game. I think that offensive line is 1,000% up for the challenge that George Karloftis, Chris Jones, Peter Woods and company, R. Mason Thomas, they're ready for it, man. They're ready for it. I don't know if I'd go out on a limb and pick the Raiders because of how high I am on Kansas City, but I expect this to be a ball game. Because if it's not, it's going to be a really bad look for the Raiders. They got a bunch of pressure on them. You cannot get blown out in this game coming up this weekend. Number two in the pressure cooker, I got Kyler Murray, man. Kevin O'Connell has coached 73 games since taking over as the Vikings head coach in 2022. Nobody has posted a worse single game passing success rate than what Kyler did this past week at 15.6%. It was awful. But like I said in the Super Six Pack with the Minnesota Vikings, their defense is championship caliber, good enough to where they can keep Minnesota afloat while Kyler in this offense gets back on track and figures things out. Here was Kyler post-game talking about the struggles that he's had in this offense to this point.
6: I mean, it's only week three. You know, it's only week three. You know, that was my first game, really. And again, like I said, 18 went down. I think we're going to get better each and every week. I think that's what our plan is. Obviously, like I said, today we didn't feel like we played our best game, but we're leaving with a win. It's the NFL. We're going to take those when we can. It's not easy to win in this league, so we're going to go back to work. We'll get better.
1: They have to get better. And I believe, honestly, that they will. I'm a believer in Kyler Murray and this Vikings team. I know this is my NFC representative in the Super Bowl. I think the defense is balling out of control right now. And the offense is going to take some time. There was one kind of silver lining, a big picture takeaway that I take away from this past Sunday for the Minnesota Vikings. The fact that Kyler Murray in this football game, right, was able to push the football down the field vertically and hook up with baby three Jordan Addison a couple of different times. Like, that matters. Jordan Addison on the day, 5 catches, 90 yards and a touchdown, including a 41-yard touchdown. So that was Kyler pushing the football down the field. That's the element that he kind of unlocks with this offense, and that's why I was excited to see him in a Kevin O'Connell scheme, to give him the opportunities to push the football down the field, and more importantly, working off of play action. And I know they're dealing with injuries at running back as Jordan Mason tries to get healthy. Aaron Jones right now kind of taking the lion's share of the work. Maybe they should go out and try to acquire somebody via free agency or via trade. But, man, when it comes to Minnesota, it's fascinating. The last team in the pressure cooker, the Houston Texans, man. And when I talk about the Houston Texans, I got to be very specific when I get to Houston. It's really their offense. They've got the Cowboys' defense this week. They got to get on track, or else they're never going to get on track. That is our Westwood One Sports Night pressure cooker. Final hour of power coming up on the other side. We'll continue to take your calls and react to the big-time breaking news tonight. The Cowboys trading for Steelers corner Joey Porter Jr. Does it get the Cowboys' defense over the hump? And are you surprised the Steelers actually pulled the trigger on the deal? Your call's next.
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1: What's up, on Sports Night? Final hour of power. Feels good to be saying that on a Wednesday night. Well, technically it's Thursday morning. I got to get better at that. To the jackass on Facebook, by the way, now I'm going off on a tangent. There's this dude named Jeff Smith on Facebook that tweets at me, Facebooks me every single show. And he complains about, he says, you idiot, the show doesn't end at 3 a.m. Eastern time. Can this guy not tell time? Why is he on the radio? James Smith, I'm realizing after some deep reflection, you're right. Something I need to work on, pal. But don't be so mean. 310-840-4910. I actually responded to James Smith today. He says that he did the bit, Denton, where, yeah, man, the hosts on the local station, I mean, they clown you every single morning. He's calling out of Chicago. Chicago is one of the markets that calls this place the most. So, James Smith, stop being a hater. 310-840-4910. Final hour of power. And I was saying it during the break to the boys. We got a lot to get to here in this final hour of power. I want to get you up to speed with what's going on in the Major League Baseball playoffs. We had two wild card series wrap up tonight as the Padres and Yankees advance. We had the big time trade out of the National Football League, which we're going to continue to talk about here in a second. Joey Porter Jr., now a member of the Dallas Cowboys. We had a really elite dog-ass performance in the landscape of the WNBA. I know you all don't care about that, but I do. It's been a hell of a night for Dallas. They acquired Joey Porter Jr. They also had Arike Ogunbowale go Kanye crazy. 45 points, 12 of 23 from the field as the Dallas Wings keep their season alive. They tie up their best of three first-round series with the Golden State Valkyries at 1-1. So super duper excited to continue to follow the NBA postseason. Defensive Player of the Year, Angel Reese, and the Atlanta Dream. They sweep the Washington Mystics 2-0. And that is your WNBA update here. I do want to continue to get you up to speed with what is going on in the National Football League. Blockbuster trade happened tonight during Cubs and Padres. Joey Porter Jr. of the Pittsburgh Steelers. Now a member of the Dallas Cowboys. Dallas sending a 2028 second-round pick to the Pittsburgh Steelers as well as a conditional sixth. If you're just joining us here tonight, I had mixed thoughts about this deal. First blush, the Dallas Cowboys just got a hell of a lot better because Joey Porter Jr. can flat-out ball. I think he's one of the best man-to-man corners in the NFL. Brother hadn't given up a touchdown since 2024. So Joey Porter Jr. can ball. It really bolsters Dallas' secondary, but I'm a realist, man. I really follow football. I don't just get up here and pop it. He doesn't help Dallas' defense. Let me rephrase that. He helps Dallas' defense. He doesn't fix Dallas' defense, which, for my money, looks just as bad as it did during 2025. The Dallas Cowboys are giving up the third most yards in the National Football League to running backs before contact. Last time I checked, you've invested far too much capital in that defensive front for this run defense to still be pitiful. Rayshon Gary, Quinnen Williams, LT over to Kenny Clark. Stand the hell up for yourself. Have some backbone. It's embarrassing, that stat, man. If there's one stat in the NFL that quantifies manhood and toughness, it's running back yards allowed before contact. That means these D linemen who are handsomely paid are getting thrown the hell out the club. I don't know how Joey Porter Jr. fixes that. My other thing is this, and I got two ways of looking at this. There's a half glass full approach. There's a glass half empty approach in terms of Dallas. I'm going to give you the glass half full approach first. I'm curious to see, with a lockdown man-to-man corner in Christian Parker's defense, how does that unlock the rest of the defense? How does that change what he's able to do schematically? How does that change how he deploys this defense week in and week out, snap in and snap out? Because think about where Christian Parker comes from, that Vic Fangio tree. Vic had him a lockdown corner in Philadelphia, and when he got him one, it really changed the trajectory of that defense. When they acquired Quinyon Mitchell, Philadelphia took a massive step forward on that side of the football. They did, because you got one dude that can lock up one half of the field. So I think that's a positive for Dallas, no matter how you slice it. Does it fix the run defense? Hell no. Does it make you better against the pass? It should. Here's the glass half empty approach. And this is me being, keeping it real, man. Keeping it 8 more than 92 is all I know how to do. Author of authenticity. The reality is, man, as excited as I am for Cowboy fans, what's been the number one buzzword coming out of Frisco, Texas, in terms of what's plaguing this defense? What's been the number one word coming out of Frisco, Texas, in terms of what's plaguing that defense? Communication. If the Bama's in the room that's been there since March are struggling to pick up the communication in this defense, struggling to communicate with one another down in and down out, snap in, snap out, why does someone brand spanking new that don't speak the language, why do we expect him to come in and have an impact and have success? Don't you think that's ass backwards? Holla at me. 310-840-4910. That's the only thing that I look at this Cowboys trade and go, all right, now, what are we really doing here? Now, I get it. No matter who you brought in off the street, they were going to have that same barrier in terms of, hey, we got to get up to speed with the terminology. We got to get up to speed with what Christian Parker is asking from us, right? I get that. But you know what I immediately do? This is why every team has a practice squad. Yes, Dallas is dealing with attrition at corner. Elevate somebody from the practice squad. Why is he on the practice squad if you don't believe he's able to come up and help you on game day? Shouldn't be holding the spot. The Commanders do this. It annoys the hell out of me. Julian Good-Jones, the center on the damn Commanders practice squad, just been holding down the spot for years. Can't block me. But yet he holding down a practice squad spot. This is a lesson in development, Cowboy fans. Your depth isn't good enough at corner. It's not. 310-840-4910. I want to let you all in on this. Give me your reaction. Does this move make the Cowboys defense better? Does it get them over the hump? And then from Pittsburgh's perspective, are you surprised that they ultimately pulled the trigger? And do you think they got enough back in return for Joey Porter Jr.? 310-840-4910. Let's go to Eugene in Detroit hanging out. Eugene, what's going on?
2: Hey, good morning. I've just been listening to a few points that have been made. You know, they say Joey Porter might be top 12 defensive back in the league and shut down half the field. I heard a comment that you made about, you know, the Lions secondary not being, you know, really that good. They got a lot of injuries. Mm-hmm. Kirby Joseph might be dead, and Brian Branch might not come back till the end of the year. Yeah. But what I'm saying, you know, locally here, the Lions have been in the mix for Porter Jr. for a week. Chapter reported other outlets that Brad Holmes was willing to give up a second and a third. And I just don't know what happened there. I know they got $32 million in cap space, but they want to pay their guys. But, you know, your window's closing here in Detroit. You got to go out and get a player like that and give yourself a chance. You can't just outscore everybody.
1: Yeah, look, it feels like that's the mentality. I agree with everything you're saying. You're spot on. I appreciate the call. In terms of why Detroit didn't pull the trigger, maybe it has something to do with them being, you know, reluctant to give him the contract. I don't know what's up with Dallas. And maybe we got to do some more digging on that in terms of, is he going to get paid right away from Dallas? Because that's the biggest reason why he hadn't been on the field, right? He wants that contract. Is Dallas going to give him the bag right away?
3: Says no.
1: Jordan Schultz says no?
3: Yeah, they said that they want to make him play. I think it was Schultz. I literally was scrolling it during.
1: I'm fascinated by that. Yeah. Okay. You, man, I don't know how that works. Here we go. What's Jordan Schultz? According to sources, the Cowboys will not be immediately extending Joey Porter Jr. Plan is to have him play and make an impact on a team that has Super Bowl aspirations in the NFC. Contract will take care of itself from there. Joey Porter Jr. gets a new, fresh start. Hold on, Denton. Oh, now I have a problem. Now I have a problem. Where's your backbone, Joey? How the hell are you going to force your way out of Pittsburgh because you didn't get the contract, yet Dallas acquires you, and you're conceding on the contract? Why didn't you just get your ass on the field and play for the team that you know and play for the defense that you know, you jackass? That's stupid as hell to me.
3: Well, to be fair, he hasn't played yet.
1: He hasn't played yet, so we don't know if he's just going to play nice. But then, like, he had been raised in this organization, man.
3: Well, the back injury could be legit.
1: Oh. am I overreacting? Like,
3: there's clearly a disconnect between him and Pittsburgh. You know, something went sideways there to the point. And maybe, like, contract conversations are very unique in that it gets really weird sometimes. And something that might not seem like a large comment could end up being a catastrophe in discussions. Now, he was still around, so, like, I find it weird. His teammates,
1: maybe they had nothing nice to say.
3: Maybe they had nothing nice to say. His teammates went to bat for him.
1: Publicly.
3: So, like, Jalen Ramsey publicly came out here and swung for him. If that is, in fact, accurate, which, to be fair to Jordan Schultz and to just reporters in general, let's wait a little bit. I can't imagine that they make the trade and then immediately we're like, no, we're not going to give it and we're going to tell everybody. So I'm going to wait until everybody else corroborates that, just because that's a very interesting, and he's the only one that I think I've seen have that nugget. But yeah, that's weird. That's really weird, because you're not guaranteed to play well in Dallas well enough for a contract.

0: I like me some Dax Hill now. I like Dax Hill. I like DJ Turner. They decent at corner. That's fascinating. I think Baltimore was the team in the division that made the most sense. But I just think that in-division tax was just simply too steep for anyone within the North to be willing to pay. Mike is in Florida wanting to check in. Mike, what's up, man?
1: How you doing this morning?
0: Doing good.
1: You know, I've told Cowboy fans for years that their biggest problem is Jerry Jones wanting to be the GM and not just hiring a GM. You know, an owner, his thing is spending money and letting a GM make deals. And, you know, I'm a Dolphin fan, so I just went through years with Chris Greer.
0: I'm sorry.
1: Yeah.
0: Y'all
1: so I know
0: right.
1: how that works. So, what do you feel like the Joey Porter deal is a good deal?
0: In terms of like Dallas's perspective, they needed a corner. So you go out and get, and I appreciate the call. They needed a corner, so yeah, I would go get them. As far as Pittsburgh is concerned, like, I'm looking at them sideways. Like, why did you let this homegrown talent? It'd be different if you didn't draft Joey Porter, dog. Like, this is somebody that was drafted and then, I don't want to hyperbolize, he was real life raised in this organization. His father is a franchise icon. So the fact that things got contentious and he ultimately was traded, like Denton was alluding to, we have no clue how nasty things got behind the scenes in terms of the Joey Porter contract negotiated. We don't know what was said. You know what I'm saying? They may have looked that man in the face. They may have looked that man in the face. They may have looked that man in the face and said, brother, you're terrible. You're horrible. We don't think you're worth anywhere near what you're asking for. And maybe that ruffled his feathers. I mean, I don't know. That's why I think I'm all about the dollar. And the NFL is all about the dollar, too. I guess people should be all about the dollar. Could you imagine if we got access to contract negotiations, like, on video? Like, if we were able to sit in on the Joey Porter Jr. contract negotiations. Oh, my gosh. You know how many eye rolls and sighs probably happened during the course of this negotiation? Keeping it close to home for me, I'd love to sit in on the Terry McLaurin negotiation from last year. When Jaden Daniels gets up to get paid, I'd love to sit in on that negotiation. I haven't gone through a contract negotiation yet in my career, so I can't speak to or speak from personal experience. But from talking to some of my peers in the industry that have gone through contract negotiations, it gets contentious. And in this industry, where there aren't millions of dollars to smooth things over when you say something messed up to somebody, in this industry in particular, things could go real, real south. A relationship that you thought was like peanut butter and jelly, sock and a shoe, can go south quickly if the right things aren't said. A little bit different at the scale of the NFL, where you consider the cash is being thrown around. It's very easy to, here's $10 million to smooth over the fact that I said that you weren't worth anything to our organization. There you go. It's like water under the bridge. Money wins all wars, bro. 310-840-4910. Do you expect Joey Porter Jr. to turn around this Cowboys defense? And then did Pittsburgh get enough in return? 310-840-4910. Walter is in Atlanta. What's up, Walter?
2: Yeah, I just wanted to comment on you were talking about the Cowboys.
0: Yes, sir.
2: So I think that was a good move. They did need a more stable corner because I think Savon Revel got hurt, didn't he?
0: He did.
2: In the last game?
0: He did.
2: Yeah, so it'll make him better. Yeah, he's good. But I think that, like you said, with the run game, until they're able to stop the run, especially up the middle, they're going to have trouble.
0: Yeah.
2: They're going to have trouble. But, and I think I was talking to somebody. They were saying that on their last play, the play where Dak Prescott over.

0: through, was it Dickens?
1: Yeah.
0: Somebody said that, well, a friend of mine told me that when they went to the sideline, when they took the timeout, that Schottenheimer told them to go for overtime. Now, I don't know if that's true, but if it was...
1: We hashed that. You know what I challenge you to do? I challenge you to go download the podcast of this show and go back and listen to last night. I broke it down better than anybody across the country will, because I think you're spot on in terms of what happened. I appreciate the call. It's so crazy because we sat up here last night and I put a fork in the Cowboys, man. And I did it not for fun. I did it for good reason. Now, full transparency. The last time I put a fork in a football team, somebody was going to say, the last time I put a fork in something 20 minutes ago, the last time I put a fork in a football team was 2024. And it was with my own football team, the Washington Commanders, after they had lost at home to the Dallas Cowboys. I had put a fork in them. So hopefully the Cowboys suffer the same fate of the 24 Commanders after I stuck a fork in them. They go on a run and rip off a few wins, and next thing you know, they're in a conference championship. Hopefully, if you're a Dallas fan, that's how it goes for you. I highly doubt it, but I hope. 310-840-4910. If I'm a Cowboys fan... Yes, this makes me better. Yes, this improves our defense. But as I continue to say, Tom, blue in the face, man, the number one issue plaguing the Cowboys defense isn't corner. It's the fact that you can't stop the run. So like the last caller said, like I've said several times here throughout the night, until you can figure that out, it's going to be more of the same defensively for Dallas. 310-840-4910. Do you think this move gets the Cowboys' defense over the hump? Did Pittsburgh get enough in return? And then who are you putting in your pressure cooker? Who's under the most pressure as we get geared up for week number 4 of the National Football League season? Boss, calling out of Oakland. Boss, what's up, man?
2: Hey, what's up, youngest in charge? How you doing, champ?
1: Doing good, bro, man. How you doing?
2: Doing spectacular, man. About to go buy me this Maybach. But anyway... I'm proud of you, man, the way you be keeping it lit. It makes me actually focused. This is the second time I've ever called in my life. You keep it lit. And let's get right to it,
1: man.
2: I
1: appreciate it, man.
2: You're welcome. The Cowboys, they had to do something. They just had to do something. I mean, you know, at this point, Cowboy fans are starting to hate the fact that they haven't done anything for 30 years. I'm in my early 40s, and thank God I'm not a Cowboy fan, right? Like, good Lord.
1: You wouldn't have seen a dang thing, brother.
2: You know, my son is 21 years old. He ain't never seen the Cowboys do nothing.
1: Sheesh. It's a harsh reality, brother. So y'all root for the Raiders, though, is what you're saying.
2: I'm a Raider fan without question. And for me, I'm so glad to see Pittsburgh give up a corner, because hopefully we'll see Pittsburgh down the line. Because one thing about Aaron Rodgers and McCarthy, they're going to figure out how to win. And I think Pittsburgh is banking on the fact that hey, we'll just outscore you. We'll have TJ and the crew just get to the quarterback. Hey, we're near, because they can stop the run unlike the Cowboys. And what you said is the truth. I don't care who the Cowboys get in the back end. If we can keep gassing them for 5, 6, 7 yards a carry, like your team, like the Redskins and the Eagles be doing them, who cares about throwing the ball against them?
1: Honestly, that's why I'm a little confused on why they made the move, but I understand it at the same time. Like you said, they had to do something. Boss, I appreciate you, man. I got some others to get to. 310-840-4910. Did Boss just say he was about to buy this Maybach? Did I just like go over? I didn't really acknowledge it in the moment, but like, is that what he said? He said he's about to buy a Maybach? Boss, hit us up on the YouTube chat. Take a picture of the Maybach. Or else you capping, brother. Playing, boss. I'm playing. 310-840-4910 is the number. I'll continue to run through your calls. Plus, we'll get you a preview of Thursday night football coming up on the other side. That is next here on Westwood One Sports Night.
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0: go on the program here on Westwood One Sports Night. Linnell Willingham getting you up to 3 a.m. We're going to get back to the phones in terms of your thoughts on the blockbuster trade that we had tonight. Cowboys and Steelers agreeing on a deal that will send Joey Porter Jr. to Big D in exchange for a 2028 second-round pick and then a conditional sixth-round pick. So good on the Cowboys for not giving up a 2027 pick in this loaded 2027 draft coming up. But we'll take your calls on two things. One, does the deal actually make Dallas's defense better? Do you expect them to look drastically different? And then two, from Pittsburgh's perspective, did they get enough in return? Before we get to that, there was something I was hot on to start the show, but obviously we had all the updates in Major League Baseball, so we couldn't get to it. You know, Case Keenum felt like he was the story of week number three of the National Football League. His performance on Monday Night Football was one for the ages, turning back the clock, inspiring OGs out there across the country. Love it. Love seeing Case Keenum come off the bench and hoop the way that he did. The reality is, though, if you're a Bears fan, I'm going to give you a dose of real here. Author of authenticity, keep it at 8 more than 92. Case Keenum, 24-34, 247 yards, 2 touchdowns. I told you all Monday night the thing that impressed me the most. His mastery and control at the line of scrimmage, routinely getting them into the correct play time in and time out. Like, that helped keep them ahead of the chains. His willingness to maneuver, his ability to maneuver within the pocket and stare down the barrel of the gun, knowing he's going to get hit and still deliver. All that stuff thrown with anticipation time, and that's great. Here's why I wouldn't start Case Keenum, though, in Chicago's game coming up this week. He limits Ben Johnson as a play caller. What do I mean by that? And Ben Johnson was pretty forthcoming about him not working with mobile quarterbacks, taking a dig at Jared Goff. But I think the mobility that Tyson Bagent has opens things up more for Chicago offensively and allows him to really do everything that they want to accomplish. The quarterback run game, when Case Keenum is in the fold, when Case Keenum's under center, it's non-existent. Tyson Bagent, one, earned this backup job coming out of camp. Only reason he didn't start was because he was in the concussion protocol and got cleared at the very last minute. Didn't get the reps during the week. Ben Johnson just felt like it was the responsible thing to let Case go out and play. The rest is history. But coming up this week for Chicago, taking on the New York Jets, you must start Tyson Bagent. You have to. He gives you the best chance to win. He gives you the most upside. And I think allows Ben Johnson to actually get in his bag even further as a play caller and not call plays essentially with one hand tied behind his back due to Case Keenum's lack of mobility. So we'll see what ultimately happens coming up Sunday as the Jets and Bears lock horns. No Caleb Williams for the next 2 to 3 weeks. Could be longer than that for the Chicago Bears. That's the other thing, too, is like you want to win as many games as possible while Caleb's on the shelf, and I think Bagent gives you a better chance to do that. Speaking of winning, Thursday Night Football, week number 4 of the NFL, gets underway tonight. You can hear it right here on Westwood One Sports. Steelers, Browns. I think this is going to be a damn good football game to start an amazing week 4 slate. But here is the tough part and why I'm leaning one way in particular when it comes to this football game. The injury report for the Cleveland Browns, not good. They're going to be without 2/3 of their starting offensive line. No Elgton Jenkins, no Tevin Jenkins in this football game coming up against Pittsburgh later on tonight. And because of that, right, I really think life has already been difficult for Cleveland offensively. I think it's going to be even more difficult when you're trying to deal with this Pittsburgh front without arguably your two best interior offensive linemen. It is going to be a 1,000% uphill climb for the Cleveland Browns coming up tonight in this football game because of who they don't have. Derek Harmon, Keanu Benton, Cameron Hayward, those three on the interior for Pittsburgh defensively should wreak havoc coming up tonight because there is no Elgton Jenkins and there is no Tevin Jenkins. So that's going to be the key here. How does the depth of the Cleveland offensive line play? I don't have super high expectations for them. Pittsburgh has the edge for that reason, man. It's already hard for the Browns to generate points. I don't know how they do it in a game where they're missing two-fifths of their offensive line. From Pittsburgh's perspective, Yenzer's out there. Stuff your face with some pierogies in honor of what happened last weekend, man. I think Pittsburgh and what they showed against Cincy, we're here. We're legit. For them to move Dexter Lawrence and John Allen and that Bengals defensive front the way that they did in the run game, that shows me that the Steelers offensive line that I've sang the praises of this offseason, young, ascending group, the fact that they were able to move those dudes in the run game, we've now seen them run the football well once in the first 3 weeks. All you need is for it to happen once, though, to build momentum and to believe, hey, we can actually do this. And the fact that you did it against the Bengals, who has been one of the best defenses in football through 3 weeks, the fact that you did it against them, it says a hell of a lot, man. I think the Steelers are back. I am going to pick them to win later on tonight against Cleveland because Cleveland's missing two-fifths of their offensive line. I also think Pittsburgh's going to use this game to continue to build momentum off of what happened Sunday against Cincinnati. I expect a heavy dose of Jaylen Warren, who went for a buck 27 on Sunday. And then what's most impressive, or what was most impressive from Pittsburgh on Sunday, with what they did offensively. Now that that run game is going and teams are having to respect it, Aaron Rodgers, with a good run game, has the potential to be the best play-action quarterback in football. He just does. Quick release, the way that he handles the ball and hiding it from the defense. Like, he has the chance to be the best play-action passer in football. It can't happen. They can't unlock that and reach their potential if they don't get the running game going. I want to see them continue to push the football vertically as well. You saw that this past weekend with him hooking up with Roman Wilson on a 38-yard touchdown. So, felt like last week against Cincy, Pittsburgh showed the world, hey, we here. 310-840-4910 is the number here on Westwood One Sports Tonight. Week number four of the National Football League season gets underway tonight. Steelers and Browns. The Steelers going to have a little bit of a different look. A couple hours ago, they made the move to get rid of Joey Porter Jr. It's been a pretty contentious contract negotiation throughout the course of the spring and the summer. It now rears its ugly head. The Pittsburgh Steelers send Joey Porter Jr. to the Dallas Cowboys in exchange for a 2028 second-round pick and a conditional sixth-round pick. From the Cowboys' perspective, does this move make Dallas significantly better on defense? And then from Pittsburgh's vantage point, one, are you surprised that they actually moved him, and did you get enough in return? 310-840-4910. Tracy is in Dallas wanting to check in. Tracy, what's going on?
1: Hey, Lanier, how you doing?
0: I'm doing good, man. Appreciate you chiming in.
1: All right. Yeah, I listen to you every time on the way home from work. But I wanted to chime in about it's not going to help the defense here in Dallas.
0: At least you're being honest, Tracy.
1: I'm being honest because there's no leadership on the defensive side. That's why they got rid of Michael Parsons when he spoke out about Eberflus.
0: Yeah.
1: About the defense.
0: Yeah.
1: So the players are scared. So who's going to stand up and say something about the defense? And Sondheimer is upgraded Jason Garrett. And then
0: you think that's a bar from Cowboys. You think Shoddy is an upgraded Jason Garrett?
1: Yeah, they one of the same. He's just a younger version.
0: Yeah, this is the whole thing, man. And this is what I want to hear from Cowboy fans. At least Jerry's being aggressive. But it's Jerry's fault that Christian Parker's coaching these boys in the first place. I'm telling you, if you were listening last night, man, I said I put a fork in Dallas after what Shoddy and them did on Sunday.
1: Yeah.
0: I said, I'm done with them. Bill Belichick, Mike Tomlin, that's your next head coach. Shoddy is like damn Shaggy off of Scooby-Doo, man. Just a joke. Tracy, yeah. I appreciate you, bro, man. 310-840-4910 is the number. Let's go to Brian in Pittsburgh wanting to check in. What's going on, Brian? Let's go to Bill in PA. What up, Bill?
2: Hey. Yeah, evidently Joey Porter practiced 2 days.
0: Yes.
2: And then today he must have pulled the back thing and Evidently, maybe that's what caused them.
0: Hold
2: to
0: on,
2: go
0: he was a, he was a, hold on, hold on. If I'm not mistaken, I'm gonna go to the Steelers. He was a full participant in practice today.
2: Yeah, yeah.
0: He was a full. Right. So here's, and yep. We haven't even talked about this angle of it. Can I tell you what I think? I think the reason he practiced in full the last 2 days was for Dallas. I think the reason he practiced in full is because Pittsburgh looked at his ass and said, "We're not trading you unless you practice. We'll make you sit here and suffer. We're not trading you till you practice." And I think maybe that's why I practiced today. I continue to be surprised, though, that things got this contentious with two parties that seemingly, you know, have known each other for a while.
2: Yeah, and we didn't get enough for him, but, you know, what? I mean, we got rid of George Pickens for stupid stuff, too, so.
0: Yeah.
2: We're the new home team for Dallas.
0: Here's the good thing, though, I'll say, though, about your mom, though, bro. I think that win on Sunday against Cincy was one of those maybe season starters in terms of like, hey, that defense was humming, and you all and punched them in the face for the better part of 60 minutes. Now, if it wasn't for that muff punt, y'all probably don't win. But
2: we beat them last year with Burrow. We beat we lost to them when Flacco was the quarterback.
0: I know. That was that Thursday night game where he walked it all up and down the field. I remember. I got to let you run, buddy. Yeah, I appreciate the call. 310-840-4910 is the number. That honestly, wasn't that one of the crazier performances last year? That Thursday night game, good gracious. I mean, Flacco was in his duffy. I enjoyed watching him talk about that on Netflix this summer on a little quarterback series, just to see that moment, have his kids be there. Like, that is the good stuff, America. 310-840-4910. Monty is in Georgia. What's up, Monty? Let's go to Chance in Alabama. What's up, Chance?
3: Hey, man. Appreciate you taking the call.
0: Yes, sir. What's going on, buddy?
3: Anyways, a guy that has to step up, man, and just in time for my Buffalo Bills, Drake May, man. He looks like he is just floundering. He looks like he's drowning, man.
0: Yeah.
3: You know, he's making excuses about his shoulder, but Patriots are saying there's nothing wrong with his damn shoulder. It is just a... It's insane over there. I knew last year was a fluke with the easiest schedule that's been had in 50 years. The dude is just, I don't know what it is, man. He's got raw talent, but he's got to do something this week. And I don't think Dallas can do anything, man. They at best, they'll be competitive for a wild card, that last wild card spot. The last few weeks of the year, they are just, I can't think of the word. They're
0: not good enough.
3: They screw everything up, man.
0: They're the can't get rights, Chance, is how I would describe them. Real quick before I let you run, you should be proud of your bunch. For y'all to be able to win while Josh totally vomited on himself on Sunday, that's impressive.
3: Five turnovers and we still won,
0: baby. Still got it done, man. I appreciate you as always, Chance. 310-840-4910. Josh is in Dallas wanting to check in. Josh, what's up, man?
4: Hey, man. I'm a Seahawks fan. I live in Dallas, but I follow the Cowboys because I listen to 105.3 here. Okay. And what I've noticed is it's always just a bunch of hype in the before the season, and then we get some good pieces. And then it all falls apart because of management. And I feel bad for Cowboys fans, man. Seahawks, the owners, leave things alone. They let people coach. And I love the show, man. You're doing awesome. Glad to hear you out here, buddy. Take care.
0: Hey, appreciate you, man. 310-840-4910. I ain't heard from Siobhan in a minute. Siobhan hit us up on YouTube and said, "This is Siobhan. But how you buying Maybach at 2 in the morning? We got to get back to who was that, boss? From Oakland that called in and said he was buying a Maybach. It just casually dropped it. I'm buying a Maybach right now. Hold on. Now, technically, when the boss called, I was in this 2 a.m. hour. Technically, he's in Cali. So what time is it in Cali at 2 a.m.? That means it's what? Midnight? 11 p.m.?
5: Yeah,
0: he buying no Maybach at 11 p.m.
5: Midnight. I don't know. I feel like a Maybach might be a car where you might be able to purchase it outside of regular 9 to 5 hours.
0: I would actually, you know what, then I would go out on a limb and assume that if there's any car you could purchase after hours, a Maybach is one. It was a subtle flex. And, boss, if you're still listening, I ain't saying you capping now. I'm just saying that you just caught me off guard. Slight flaps.
5: He might be capping.
0: I mean, I'm gonna give him the benefit of the doubt. I love his accent, if I'm being honest. He is so Compton, Cali through and through. He sounds like Nipsey Hussle when he talk, man. I love when Boss called. I can't lie. Boss has turned into one of my favorites. 310-840-4910. Lucas is in Cali. What's up, Lucas? Let's go to Corey in Baltimore to wrap things up on the phones.
6: What up, big dog?
0: What's going on, man?
6: So everybody's focusing on whether it's going to help them out or not. My thing is, man, like, what's the real dealings behind this? Because my calculations, you ain't trade him for no draft picks for the upcoming season. The season after that, them two diabolical old men remind me of the two men in the balcony on the Muppets, man. What are they trying to come up with? Now, you traded George Pickens for some peanuts. Now you got him for some peanuts. You know, I'm a real big person on contracts, man. Yeah. So after his fourth season?
0: Mm-hmm.
6: And this is full season? So the second round pick, are you eligible for?
0: You are. For him to be fighting for the deal right now, he's in his rights to do it for sure.
6: But you know what, though? I'm not even gonna lie. One year, Pittsburgh played down Baltimore. And him and his dad was down at Cheesecake Factory down the harbor.
0: Okay.
6: His dad is very outspoken.
0: Which is why
6: I wouldn't be surprised.
0: Yeah.
6: If he don't have some dealings within that contract.
0: Corey, I've been tiptoeing around it for the last couple months, brother. You hitting on it because Joey Porter Senior. We know how brother's cutthroat.
6: Man,
0: so I can imagine things got very testy during the negotiations.
6: Yes, sir.
0: I done blew out the clock, Corey. So I got to let you run. Appreciate you, as always, man. I'll hear from you on the weekends. 310-840-4910. We'll wrap up the show the same way we do each and every night. A guy Denton Day puts the show to bed. What do you got for us tonight?
5: A very strange hobby for a former Steelers coach. It's next.
7: Three games into the season, the contenders are beginning to separate themselves from the pretenders in the NFL. Who will keep rolling in week four? And who can turn their season around? Westwood One Sports.
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1: One final segment here on Westwood One Sports Night. What a show it's been. A lot of news. Yankees and Padres advancing in the Major League Baseball postseason. We had a 45-point performance from Arike Ogunbowale of the Dallas Wings. They tie their series up with the Valkyries. You saw the Dream get past the Mystics. And then we had the blockbuster trade of Joey Porter Jr. to the Dallas Cowboys. A lot to get to. We covered it all for you. Appreciate you all being here. Now, we tell you goodbye. The same way we do each and every night. Guy Denton Day puts the show to bed. We got another good one.
2: Yeah, we do. So today we learned of a new hobby that Mike Tomlin had. While he was coaching the Pittsburgh Steelers, he unveiled episode one, because this is a multi-episode extravaganza, that he is a very avid Minecraft player. And then Mike Tomlin, for the past 12 years, has a world in Minecraft where he has effectively built a variation of Pittsburgh. Aquariums, ball fields, high-rise apartments, everything under the sun that a city has, it's built around water, that he explains. We don't have time for audio, but if you check out his YouTube page, you'll find a 19-minute video of him showcasing a portion of his Minecraft world. And you scoff at this because you weren't a Minecraft player. I feel like you would shove Minecraft players in the lockers. Meanwhile, me over here, I was playing some Minecraft when I was in high school. We play Call of Duty until 2 a.m. and then jump on Minecraft for the final 45 minutes. It's called recovery right there. But I love it. I mean, we built an Olympic stadium when I was playing Minecraft. So to see that Mike Tomlin, one of us, granted, I haven't played Minecraft in almost 15 years, but still, once a Minecrafter, always a Minecrafter.
1: Are you familiar with the new sensation Roblox?
2: Not really. I don't really game much anymore.
1: I know all, like, my niece and nephew, they're, like, big on, like, the Roblox scene. And, like, they have, like, Robux. And, like, it's almost, you remember the chokehold that Fortnite had people in? Roblox is on a similar thing. Yeah, so do I. When Fortnite, at its like, peak, I mean, there was nothing better. I mean, it was amazing. It's a free game. Minecraft is like that, too. Is Minecraft free?
2: No, it was never free. It got super corporate, though, to where, like, you know, they had movies made about it.
1: Are they add-ons to it?
2: All those things. Originally, it was like I don't even know if there's a disc for it. I bought it with a, whatever they called, gamer points, I think, for Xbox. I don't know.
1: Game Pass?
2: Not game. This was, I appreciate that you think that I was around for Game Pass. This was well before that was a thing.
1: Oh, man. Damn, so when...
2: He, like, breaks the world down, Mike Tomlin does. He, like, breaks his Minecraft world down as if he is reviewing film. It's actually, like, insane to just... Like, he put a lot of thought into a fake world on Minecraft. He's literally talking about the floor layout of a high-rise apartment.
1: Real quick, as I don't want to see how fast I can scroll. I didn't want to bury the lead. His record since... His record in the postseason with the Steelers since doing the Minecraft thing... No Super Bowl wins, no Super Bowl trips, 3-9 in the postseason since Minecraft started. Just saying. Steelers fans, yeah, I'd be upset at that.
2: Omar Khan.
1: All right, man. I'm back with you guys on the weekend, 7 to 11 p.m. for College Saturday Now. Appreciate you all. See you soon.
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1: Here I am, and boy, have things gotten interesting as we get geared up for week number four of the National Football League. It officially gets underway tonight, Thursday Night Football, Steelers and Browns. Pittsburgh going to have a little bit of a different look as they get geared up for Sunday Night Football against Cleveland. Remember, you can hear that right here on Westwood One Sports. But breaking news here in the Westwood One Sports Night out of the National Football League, Tom Pelissero, NFL insider for The Ringer, reporting that the Dallas Cowboys have traded for Pittsburgh Steelers cornerback Joey Porter Jr. I was telling you before the break, we were still awaiting the compensation. We just got word on that. According to Jordan Schultz, Dallas sending a second-round pick and a conditional sixth-round pick to Pittsburgh in exchange for Joey Porter Jr., a move that, without a shadow of a doubt, makes the Dallas Cowboys instantly better on the defensive side of the football. But it's not a move that doesn't come without question, right? And the biggest question I have with this, one, looking at it kind of from like a glass half full approach, what does this unlock for Christian Parker, the defensive coordinator of the Dallas Cowboys? What does this unlock in terms of how he wants to deploy his defense and his coverages from here on out? Because what he added in Joey Porter Jr. is something that you simply did not have in your secondary, right? A dude that can match up man-to-man coverage and lock down one half of the field. Honestly, like it's such a massive move for Dallas, but what I'll warn Cowboy fans on is this. A lot of uncertainty with it, especially when you consider the Achilles heel that has plagued the Cowboys defense through the first 3 weeks to a month of the season. It's their communication. So if the brothers that have been there since the OTAs in the spring, if they're struggling still at this point, as we're in the first week of October now, if they're still struggling to pick things up from a communication standpoint, you don't think that Joey Porter Jr. is going to have a little bit of an issue from a communication standpoint? I think it's fair to assume. It does make them better, though, and I'm not going to take that away from the Dallas Cowboys at all. When it comes to Pittsburgh and them getting a second-round pick and a sixth-round pick back, I'm just surprised that things got this contentious to where he ultimately was dealt. Think about what has happened between Pittsburgh and Dallas over the past several years. Broderick Jones traded from Pittsburgh to Dallas. George Pickens traded from Pittsburgh to Dallas. And now you're seeing Joey Porter Jr. traded from Pittsburgh to Dallas. So I'm curious to see how it ultimately works out, man. I really do believe, though, that if you're Dallas, this is you telling your fan base that, hey, like, We're all in for this, right? We're all in for this, right? Like 2026, we're pushing all our chips to the middle. We want to go to the postseason. We want to hoist the Lombardi at the end of the season. I can respect the Cowboys from this vantage point, right? You have absolutely sucked defensively through the first 3 weeks of the season. It looks, and I'm not, you know, being hyperbolic here, it looks no better than what it looked like last year defensively. And instead of resting on their laurels and just waiting and assuming that things would get better, they decided to be aggressive and go out and get a dude that for sure upgrades the room from a talent standpoint. Question is, how quickly is he able to get acclimated to this system? How quickly is he able to make an impact on the Dallas Cowboys defense? They play the Houston Texans coming up on Sunday, a desperate Houston team, as we know, sitting at 0-3. 310-840-4910 is the number here on Westwood One Sports Night. Breaking news into the program. If you're just now joining us, ow! A splash to get us geared up and ready for week number four of the National Football League season. That kicks off tonight. Browns and Steelers from Cleveland on Thursday Night Football. Pittsburgh going to have a little bit of a different look as they get geared up for week number four. Finally, a resolution to one of the nastiest sagas of the offseason when you consider the contentious contract negotiation between Joey Porter Jr. and the Pittsburgh Steelers. Pittsburgh ultimately deciding to send him to the Dallas Cowboys in exchange for a second-round pick and a conditional sixth-round pick. Your reaction to the move, do you think this is the deal that Dallas needed to improve their defense? Or do you think they'll still suck? And then from Pittsburgh's side of things, are you surprised that this is the end resolution? Are you surprised that they ultimately didn't get a deal done? 310-840-4910. Mark is in Ohio wanting to chime in. Mark, what's going on, man?
2: Man, I've been a Steelers fan my whole life, and right now they're just doing nothing but sending mixed signals. Like, are they competing or are they not? Because, like, why is Aaron Rodgers on our team if we're not really competing? And, like, they did this with Joey Porter. Like, they waited till the last minute to give him some crap deal. They didn't really want him. They wanted him as trade bait. Otherwise, they wouldn't have waited till the last minute.
1: They didn't want to pay him the top. They didn't want to pay him near top of the market money at the position. Yep.
2: They gave him no chance to negotiate because they waited till the last minute. They wanted to trade him because they want trade bait for a quarterback next year. And they ain't competing. I don't know why they paid T.J. Watt all that money, and then why they bring Jalen Ramsey.
1: What are you supposed to do, though, brother? What do you want them to do, though? Talking about you don't want them to pay him all that money. T.J. Watt's one of the best edge rushers in the National Football League, bro.
2: Not only do they lose Joey Porter for this year running to the Super Bowl, but they've struggled to develop cornerbacks. They lose him for next year. They lose him for the year after that. They lose him for the future. They got to find another cornerback to live up to that billing.
1: He hasn't played all year long, and their defenses look pretty okay, man, to start at least. Now, you haven't really played a good offense yet, but, I mean, damn. Look at what you did last week. Let me take that back. Look at what you did last week against Cincy. You were fine defensively.
2: The defense wasn't any.
1: But you're going up against the Bengals, pal.
2: We got passed all over.
1: Right, but you're going up against Cincinnati, which is arguably the most formidable pass offense in football. Come on, man. You gave up 27 points to the Bengals. You know how many times that's going to happen this year? I think the Steelers are trending, and I appreciate the call. I think the Steelers as a team are trending in the right direction. I thought that was a big-time win for them this past weekend over Cincy. But, yeah, look, the deal is head-scratching from the standpoint of, like, I don't think Pittsburgh ever saw this being a reality. Because if you genuinely thought there was a chance that you'd trade Joey Porter, you would have did it during the NFL draft when you can get somebody back in return that can for sure help you in the immediate future. Not having to wait until next offseason to recoup that second-round pick. 310-840-4910. That's the fascinating part to me, is the fact that the Pittsburgh Steelers waited this long. I'm not mad at them for waiting this long. Because if they're genuinely negotiating and they're being honest and true and fair in their negotiation and they just couldn't come to an agreement, I can understand it. I appreciate them continuing to keep negotiating to this point. But part of me begins to feel like, man, Pittsburgh knew all along that they weren't going to ultimately resign him. The number that Joey Porter came to the table with initially, right? According to all the reports, Pittsburgh and him were pretty far off in terms of how they feel, what they feel he's valued at, and what his camp feels he's valued at. That's what happens in these contract negotiations. Things get contentious. It just ultimately is what it is. But for this to be the end resolution and they get nothing back in return in the immediate future, I'm a little bit surprised by it. And then what the last caller just said, and I know I pushed back on it, but I get his overall point. It does make them a worse football team technically for 2026. Here's why I say not a big deal. You've already played three games without him. You've been without him the entire offseason program. So it kind of just is what it is at this point. 310-840-4910 is the number. Breaking news here in the Westwood One Sports Night. The Dallas Cowboys leaving no stone unturned to try and improve their secondary, which has really struggled throughout the first 3 weeks of the season. They acquired Joey Porter Jr. from the Pittsburgh Steelers in exchange for a second-round pick and a conditional sixth-round pick. Big question is on the phones. One, just your overall reaction to the deal, and then do you feel like our guy Brian in the YouTube chat who says the Pittsburgh Steelers got fleeced 2 years in a row by the Dallas Cowboys? This has kind of been a thing, and if you look at the Roger Jones deal earlier this offseason, maybe it's 3 times in a row that you've been fleeced by the old Dallas Cowboys. 310-840-4910. From Dallas's perspective, yes, it makes them better on paper. I just wonder how long it takes for him to get up to speed when it comes to this situation. 310-840-4910. Let's take a trip to Dallas. Triple M wanting to chime in. What's going on, man? What do you think?
3: Hey, man. I heard you earlier saying that Dallas's defense is just as bad as last year. That's crazy for you to say that, man. Because they cannot be as bad as they were last year. Last year was the worst defense they ever had in their history.
1: The bar was high. I feel that.
3: The only thing they could do is go up. They can't go down. They can't be as worse as they were last year.
1: You don't think this defense is just as bad as it was last year, bro?
3: No, no way. Come no on. Way whatsoever. I mean, you could see.
1: Where's the improvement?
3: There's a lot of places where they need to improve, but they have gotten better.
1: Where's the improvement from last year to this year with their defense?
3: So you're telling me when they stopped them in the end zone this past weekend in the run end zone. When he was like right in the end zone, they stopped him like twice, I believe.
1: Brother, you gave up. Bro, they gave up a field goal with 7 seconds remaining, man. They gave up a bomb over the middle with

0: that I have is how quickly does he ultimately get up to speed with what Dallas wants to accomplish on defense. I can't help but think, man, and maybe I'm oversimplifying things, but if the major Achilles heel of this Cowboys defense in the secondary has been communication problems, and you insert someone that hasn't been a part of the program all offseason, how do we assume that he just is able to hit the ground running? I'm curious to see how quickly he's able to get acclimated. 310-840-4910. And for just now joining us, breaking NFL news here in the Westwood One Sports Night, the Dallas Cowboys sending a second-round pick and a conditional sixth-round pick to the Pittsburgh Steelers in exchange for Joey Porter Jr. If you're a Cowboys fan, one, do you trust that this move is actually going to bolster your defense? And then if you're a Steeler fan, are you surprised that they actually pulled the trigger on moving Joey Porter Jr.? 310-840-4910 is the number. Johnny in Atlanta's been waiting all hold the longest. Johnny, what's going on, man?
1: What's going on, man? They just put the pins on an old man with bad diarrhea. It's going to be crap coming all over the back of the seat. I'm telling you, that is the dumbest move ever. Joey Porter is not no shutdown cornerback. He's not no Gonzalez. He's not no Jace Horn. He's an overrated cornerback. He's living off his dad name. So the Cowboys always make rational moves. That's not going to improve their pass rush. Because you got a cornerback.
0: Well, hold on. If you could cover a little bit. Hold on, Johnny. If you could cover a little bit longer, I think it's by nature your pass rush will get a little bit sharper.
1: He cannot cover like that. That's why the Pittsburgh didn't play him. They know he's not no shutdown corner. I'm a Falcons fan. He's an A.J. Terrell. A.J. Terrell is not no elite cornerback. Joey Porter is not no elite cornerback.
0: A.J. Terrell paid like he's an elite cornerback, brother.
1: We overpaid. Yeah, I agree with you. We overpaid for him. But Joey Porter is not an elite cornerback. It's the dumbest move. And y'all said Pittsburgh got fleeced three times in a row. No, I think they won all three of them because guess what? George Pickens is not going to resign with the Cowboys, so they got a second round pick for somebody who's not going to be resigned for them. And Joey Porter is an overrated cornerback. So they got two second round picks, and they're going to get better. While the Cowboys going to be sticking a few more weeks, they have to change that depends. Hit me out. They got to change it.
0: I appreciate the call, man. 310-840-4910. I mean, we went through the numbers last night, man. I think the biggest issue plaguing the Cowboys' defense is actually their run defense. They're giving up the third most yards in the NFL before contact, meaning their highly paid defensive line, including that defensive tackle duo of Quinnen Williams and Kenny Clark, they're getting blown off the damn football. So while there are issues that exist within the back end of this Cowboys defense, and they're dealing with attrition at corner, this doesn't just fix things for Dallas defensively. This isn't some instant fix for them. And I feel like some Cowboy fans feel like that's the case. If you do, well, this is where I humble you. 310-840-4910. On paper, good move. Question is, how quickly does he get up to speed? 310-840-4910 is the number here on Westwood One Sports Night. Let's do this. Lines are locked and loaded. If you're getting the busy signal, keep trying us. 310-840-4910. You can hit us up on the talk and text line at that number. You can get at us in the YouTube chat as well. Just search Westwood One Sports Night. If you're just checking into the program, we're going to keep you up to speed with everything going on in the Major League Baseball postseason, but we got breaking news out of the National Football League here in the Westwood One Sports Night. The Dallas Cowboys, whose defense really doesn't look much better than the way they looked last year 3 weeks into the season, they do something about it. They go out and acquire Steelers cornerback Joey Porter Jr. for a second-round pick and a conditional sixth. Does the move make Dallas's defense better? And Steeler fans, you surprised that they actually cut bait? Your call's next.
2: 3 games into the season, the contenders are beginning to separate themselves from the pretenders in the NFL. Who will keep rolling in week 4? And who can turn their season around? Westwood One Sports.
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0: Here's Linnell Willingham.
1: Here I go, keeping up the speed on everything that's going on in the world of sports right here on Westwood One Sports Tonight. Youngest in charge, Linnell Willingham, kicking it with you. We'll get you up to 3 a.m. Eastern time. I'll continue to keep you up to speed on everything that's going on in the landscape of the Major League Baseball postseason. We had Yanks and Sox go final earlier. Yankees advancing to take on Tampa coming up around number two. Padres up 4-1, bottom of the seventh. With one out, we'll keep you up to speed on the finish of that as we roll throughout the show. Right now, though, if you're just now joining us, big-time breaking news out of the National Football League. The Pittsburgh Steelers sending corner Joey Porter Jr. to the Dallas Cowboys in exchange, and we're just finding this out. I told you it was in exchange for a second-round pick and a conditional sixth-round pick. The second-round pick that Dallas is sending to Pittsburgh, they will not send that pick to the Steelers until the 2028 draft. Excuse me. So really good, really, really good on Dallas as far as I'm concerned. When you trade a future second, it's like trading a third. It's almost how it looked like it. That's what we call Madden math, right? If I got to trade a pick, if I'm trading a second that's a future second, theoretically I traded them for a third. But I think if you're Dallas, love that, man. Here's the other piece. Does this guarantee Dallas signs him to a long-term extension? The fact that they pulled the trigger on this deal. Does this guarantee that Joey Porter Jr. gets a long-term contract extension? I think it does. And I think this is exactly what Dallas needed. I just think they needed it back in, I don't know, May, June, in terms of giving him the ability to get up to speed. Imagine how much different the Cowboys' defensive install is throughout the spring and throughout training camp with a chess piece like Joey Porter Jr. that can legitimately lock up receivers in man-to-man coverage. I know Cowboy fans are going to say, what Deron Bland does. No, he doesn't. Deron Bland is a primarily zone corner that's elite at breaking on the football. I keep saying it. I want to know how quickly Joey Porter Jr. gets up to speed and how big of an impact he has right away when you think about the communication issues that, one, plagued Dallas defensively, and then, two, if you're Christian Parker, how quickly can you concoct a new scheme to make Joey Porter Jr. a feature part of it? 310-840-4910. If you're getting a busy signal, keep trying us here on Westwood One Sports Tonight. Greg is in Dallas. I want to hear from all the Cowboy fans on this first. Greg, what's going on, man?
2: What's happening, man?
1: What do you think?
2: This is what it is to me. I'm a longtime Cowboy fan. But the issue I have with this trade, Porter is a man-to-man shutdown cornerback. The scheme that Parker is running is a zone defense. So looking at him previously with Pittsburgh, when he gets into that zone defense, he makes a lot of mistakes. I understand the aggressiveness Jerry is trying to do. I love it. But I don't know if that necessarily was the right move. And I'm going to hang up and I'm going to listen to your response.
1: Yeah, I appreciate the call. I'm searching it because I'm pretty sure the Dallas Cowboys, the zone that they play, I'm pretty sure most often is cover three. And you talk to anybody that knows football, I mean, cover three is pseudo match zone. It's man, essentially, at the end of the day. They play cover three more than any other coverage than they play right now defensively. So I'm curious. Like, to me, like that fits Joey Porter Jr. I can see him having success as a cover three corner. In terms of the differences between playing man and zone, like, I think it's overstated. If you can play, you can play, as far as I'm concerned. But I don't think the issue that Joey Porter Jr. is going to run into is, you know, whether or not he's good in zone or not. I think from a communication standpoint, understanding and getting a grasp of what he's being asked to do, I think that's the biggest hurdle he's got to overcome here. How quickly does that happen? I don't know. But I do know this, Cowboy fans out there who feel like this is just the remedy. Yeah, you traded a second-round pick for Joey Porter Jr. Theoretically, that improves your pass coverage. What do you do about the fact that you guys are getting blown off the football really as bad as any defensive line in the National Football League this year? Dallas has given up the second most yards in the NFL before contact, meaning Quinnen Williams, LT Overton, Kenny Clark, Rayshon Gary, Donovan Ezeraku, their asses is getting blown off of the football, getting pushed back into the lap of D. Winters and company. That's why the run defense stinks. So I don't know how Joey Porter Jr. helps that aspect of the defense. That's why, to me, I don't think it makes much of a difference. 310-840-4910. We'll see, though, ultimately. Chris is in New Jersey. What's up, Chris?
3: Hey, well, no, this is Dan in New Jersey.
1: Dan, what's going on, brother? How you doing?
3: Hey, brother. Listen, man, you know me, man. I've been calling a long-time Steeler fan, man. First, I want to say Johnny is wrong that he in Atlanta. He's wrong. He's not a shutdown corner. He is. He's only given up one touchdown
1: in the past two years.
3: All right? And the last caller, the Cowboy fans, worried about him playing zone. He had the third best completion percentage against them last year. So if he couldn't play zone, he wouldn't be on the field. I want to get to a from a Steelers standpoint, though.
1: Yeah, go ahead.
3: This is the worst move they could have made with this. This has been Omar Khan's best draft pick since he's been a GM. And it doesn't make sense.
1: You Steelers fans are still convinced that he's the one making the picks. Dan, you know, you've been listening to me since the inception of the show. You know how I feel about Omar Khan. I don't think he's the one picking the groceries.
3: Well, I don't know who's making this decision, but they need to go. I don't care. Listen, Linnell, we signed Rico Dowdle to be a starter, and he didn't even make the starting job. Jalen Warren did. Yep. We brought in Pittman, not making an impact. We signed our backup tight end to $40 million. But we can't sign our best cornerback. It's absolutely ridiculous, Linnell. I can't take it.
1: Yeah, it's tough. Now, they did bring in Jamel Dean, and they have drafted at that spot, too. But I get your point. It's hard to draft and develop a dude and then just watch him walk out of the door. Dan, I feel for you. Appreciate the call, man. 310-840-4910 is the number. We haven't really looked at it from the vantage point of the Pittsburgh Steelers here. I just keep going back to once this thing dragged into training camp and he was holding out of camp, to me, the writing was kind of on the wall at that point. But I still, because of the organization and because of who we're talking about here, a son of a franchise legend, I thought that it was a foregone conclusion that they would figure out some way to kind of meet in the middle and make everybody happy. But ultimately, Joey Porter Jr., now a member of the Dallas Cowboys. I don't think Dallas, if they do see significant impact in terms of Joey Porter Jr. and what he brings to the table, I don't think it's anytime soon. I think it's going to take at least a month, 3 weeks at least, to get him up to speed, to have him on the same page with everybody else. And here's the thing. How you get him on the same page with everybody else when nobody else in the back end is on the same page for Dallas, man? That's the biggest thing I keep going back to. If they're already having communication issues, bringing in someone that doesn't speak the language, probably not a great idea. But they had to do something. 310-840-4910. It gets me thinking, who the hell is on the practice squad for Dallas? Because you should be competent enough to where I feel comfortable calling you up. That's what a practice squad is for. Yet Dallas having to go outside the house to fix things. And I'm not surprised by it because Jerry's gave us the inkling and the hint all offseason that, yeah, we are in position to trade and be aggressive because I believe in what we have defensively. He made his move and put his money where his mouth is. We know he was in hot pursuit of Max Crosby this offseason. We know he was in hot pursuit of Trey Hendrickson this offseason. He ultimately ends up with Joey Porter Jr., a 2028 second-round pick being shipped to Pittsburgh in exchange for Joey Porter's services. Your reaction to the deal at 310-840-4910. You can hit us up in the YouTube chat as well. Just search Westwood One Sports Night. 310-840-4910. Jason is in Dallas wanting to check in. Jason, what's going on, man?
4: I am very, very much in favor of this trade because for a long time, everyone has said that Jerry has lost his touch and he's not aggressive enough. They were really aggressive in the offseason. Now they're being aggressive before the trade deadline. I mean, they pretty much replaced the entire defense. If this doesn't work, it may be time to chunk the entire thing because the window on Dak is closing. Enjoy the show and go Cowboys.
1: Appreciate you, man. 310-840-4910. To the last point that the caller made in terms of capitalizing on Dak Prescott's window here and this window that you have with this elite offense, I think that's got to be the thing that's eating Jerry Jones up the most in terms of what hasn't happened here over the past decade since they've drafted Dak Prescott. The moment that Jerry Jones conceded to paying Dak Prescott that long-term deal that he gave him a couple of seasons ago, that was the blessing and the vote of confidence that, yeah, I believe you're arguably the greatest quarterback in the history of the Dallas Cowboys. And by the time the season's over, Dak's going to have all the damn numbers. I just think, if you're a Cowboys fan, like, that's the part that's got to sting to me. Who knows if this ultimately works or not? But what the hell have we been doing the past decade putting out lousy defense after lousy defense after lousy defense if we've watched Dak Prescott over the past decade put together a damn near Hall of Fame career? And I know what people are going to say, Hall of Fame? What do you mean Dak's going to be in the Hall of Fame? Argue with somebody you love. Hopefully that's me. I'm a Washington Commanders fan through and through. I'm an addict for the damn burgundy and gold. I'm wearing the patch right now. But I could still sit up here and give credit where credit is due. Dak Prescott's going to be a first ballot Hall of Famer in the National Football League, regardless of if he wins a championship or not. I believe Dak Prescott is going to be a first ballot Hall of Famer. He's the greatest quarterback in the history of one of the most prestigious franchises in all of pro sports. The numbers are there. Is the hardware there? No. But is anyone going to argue that it's on Dak? Here recently, I don't know if you can, because they consistently put out poor defense after poor defense after poor defense. Jerry Jones, Stephen Jones and company getting aggressive here a month out from the trade deadline, acquiring Joey Porter Jr. from the Pittsburgh Steelers. Is it the move that takes Dallas's defense to where, you know, Cowboy fans wanted to go? 310-840-4910. RJ out in Pittsburgh. Wanted to check in. What's going on? RJ. No RJ. Throw it out. What's
5: it's
1: going on?
5: RJ.
1: What's going on?
5: This Anthony from Detroit.
1: Anthony from Detroit. What's going on, man?
5: Oh, man. I'm so upset about this trade. I'm trying to figure out what is Brad Holmes doing.
1: The fact that your team didn't go land the corner, is that what you're saying?
5: Oh, yeah. We needed him bad. And Brad Holmes is, I don't know what his thinking is. Even before the season started, you knew we needed another safety. You knew we needed a quarterback. Kirby Joseph, he's probably never coming back. We don't know, Brian Branch, he's really not going to really recover. Probably, it's going to take him at least another year. They saying he's coming back probably after the bye, but he's not going to be ready fully 100% probably till next year. So I'm trying to figure out what is Brad Holmes doing, because our secondary sucks. I'm keeping it real. The secondary sucks.
1: Y'all season's over, brother. Y'all can't stop the Comic Code.
5: Yeah, they can't do anything. And Minnesota's going to win the division. They have the best defense in the NFC right now.
1: This guy's talking my language, man.
5: I'm telling you, I picked Minnesota earlier the year before the season started. Me and a friend of mine, he's like, who you think will win the North? I say, Minnesota. He said, why you say that? I say, Brian Flores is the guy. He's going to be a head coach next year.
1: Look, man, I don't know if you ever seen Everybody Hates Chris. I appreciate the call. I compared him to Caruso from Everybody Hates Chris. He's just the bully of the National Football League in terms of what he is doing to folks with his exotic pressure packages, man, hitting quarterbacks upside the head each and every week, distracting them. It's been fun to watch Minnesota defensively. It really has. I think what the last caller just brought up is another fascinating layer to all of this. The Dallas Cowboys were the team that ultimately acquired the services of Joey Porter Jr. We'll continue to take your calls coming up on the other side, 310-840-4910. Does this move ultimately take Dallas's defense to where, you know, they want it to be. And then if you're a Steeler fan, your reaction to this at 310-840-4910. I'll take your calls, plus tell you the team that I think missed out the most on Joey Porter Jr. That's next.
0: Aaron Rodgers and Deshaun Watson have their teams off to surprising 2-1 starts. It's an AFC North showdown on Thursday Night Football. Steelers, Browns on Westwood One Sports.
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0: in the 1 a.m. hour on the East Coast. Welcome in wherever you're listening from. If you're checking us out on one of our over 200 plus affiliates out there on the AM FM dial, we appreciate you. 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Just search Westwood One Sports Night on YouTube. If you want to hit us up on the talking text line, 310. I'm going to go a lot slower when giving this stuff out now because someone got in my ass in my DM saying, brother, I want to call you, but you're reading too fast. 310-840-4910. That's how you reach us on the talking text line. What we're chewing on right now is this. I promise you, for my seam ball sickos, I will get you up to speed and give you a recap of what happened earlier in the NL and AL wildcard. But we did get breaking news out of the National Football League where we were talking to our pal Addy Bates of the Drake Toll Show. The Dallas Cowboys, whose defense, and I had a caller earlier who was real stern in the voice and said, I don't know nothing about football. He may be right and may be wrong. I do know this. The Dallas Cowboys defense through 3 weeks does not look much better than what they put on tape through the entirety of the 2025 season. So as a result of that, they're 1-2. Jerry Jones don't want to sit on his hands. They want to maximize this window of Dak Prescott and this elite offense. So the defense being bad for a second consecutive year, inexcusable. Not something that Jerry Jones and the boys are going to tolerate. Instead of sitting on their hands, they pick up the phone. They call the Pittsburgh Steelers, and they acquire Joey Porter Jr. for a 2028 second-round pick and then a conditional sixth-round pick. So if you're just joining us here on Westwood One Sports Night, I'm surprised that Pittsburgh and Joey Porter Jr. got to this point in terms of how contentious that negotiation reportedly had gotten. Like, that is tough to hear. As we move forward with this, I'm sure more details will be divulged about, you know, how some of those conversations went. But shocker to see the son of a franchise legend not be able to come to terms on a deal with the team that drafted his father and, you know, set him up for life, really. Looking at it from just a football standpoint, though, with Pittsburgh, I don't understand. He's your best corner. And I know some other callers have called in and mentioned that, and I do want to double-click on that. You just voluntarily gave away your best corner. I'm surprised it happened. We know all offseason that this was kind of a contentious negotiation. I figured it would be something that was handled during the draft if he was going to be moved so you can get somebody in return that can help you right now. Not getting anything to help you in 2026, I think, is a big deal for the Pittsburgh Steelers and not a good look as far as I'm concerned. 310-840-4910 is how you hit us up. From Dallas's perspective, on paper, you just added, you know, a premier corner in this league, one of the top 12 corners in all the NFL. Really good man-to-man coverage, but you're a primarily zone team. How does Joey Porter Jr. ultimately get acclimated to what the Dallas Cowboys want to accomplish? That's my only question mark that I have. One, there are two questions, two really big questions. One of them is kind of phrased and framed from the glass being half full. One framed from the glass being half empty. Glass half full approach. I'm really eager to know, if you're Christian Parker, what different things can you do defensively now that you have a legitimate shutdown man-to-man corner? And then glass half empty. If they're having communication issues with dudes that have been here learning this defense since February, what type of communication issues are they going to have adding someone in that doesn't speak the language, theoretically? 310-840-4910 is the number. Let's go to Chris in Pittsburgh. What's up, Chris?
1: Hey, thanks for taking the call. I'm just, I'm speechless, man. I don't see how the Steelers get better here. I don't understand how this went wrong. Yeah, it's just kind of crazy. Your defense doesn't look better without Joey Porter Jr. And moving forward, what happens? I mean, Asante Samuel Jr., that's the guy that you're looking at now. Jamel Dean, Brandon Echols. The saving grace back there is Ramsey when he's healthy. Like, where does Pittsburgh go from now? It's frustrating to be a Steelers fan right now, to be honest. Is he actually a $30 million... guy?
0: Go ahead.
1: I mean,
0: go ahead.
1: Yeah, I'm just wondering, like, the $27 million, like, is he a $30 million a year guy? Like, where did we go wrong here
0: I think they're undervaluing him. The other piece of it is this. You mentioned them bringing in Jamel Dean. You mentioned them bringing in Asante Samuel. They also drafted Dalen Everett out of Georgia in the third round, who I know, you know, they're pretty high on, and someone that had a strong camp with them. When I went up there, that was one of the youngsters that was constantly getting praise, him and Maxi Honichor. But, yeah, like, from Pittsburgh's standpoint, like, I totally understand it. You just let go of one of the best players on your defense. The saving grace is, though, and I appreciate the call, your defense has been fine to start the year. Like, they look good. And I think tomorrow, this was so fascinating about this. We're going to preview Thursday Night Football coming up in the final hour of the show. But, man, like, I'm bullish on Pittsburgh right now. They just had their signature win of the season this past weekend, pushing the Cincinnati Bengals all over the field, moving Dexter Lawrence and John Allen everywhere they wanted to. Jaylen Warren runs for 127 yards. They run for 110 yards in between the tackles. It felt like Pittsburgh is starting to get his groove back. And in this deal, to me, to the fan base, it may be something that's kind of like sending mixed signals, but on the interior of the building, right, they're probably thinking, phew, sigh of relief, this is over with. Maybe this is like glass half full. Maybe this is a move that like kind of officially makes the Steelers drama free, distraction free. 310-840-4910 is the number. Let's go to Eric in California. What's up, Eric? Let's go to Myron in Dallas. What's up, Myron?
2: Youngest in charge, man. How you doing tonight?
0: I don't know. I don't like when you guys get better, so not great.
2: Yes, we did get better, and I'm glad that one of your callers from Pittsburgh got Johnny straight. I like Johnny. I think he has a lot of knowledge, but he was so far off base on Porter that I was like, come on, Johnny, what are you talking about? This dude is a dog, and I'm talking about with a capital D, you know, just from his attitude. And people don't understand when you have a dog mentality attitude, how that just – that energy just goes through the rest of the defense. Like you're starting to see with Barham. But at the same
0: time, I love me some Jay Sean Barham. That brother, you damn right. Attitude adjustment.
2: That's right. And the thing to it is, it's also showing, like one of your callers said, that Jerry is really trying to put this together. So we got to tip our hat at that. Now, one thing I'm going to push back on you is all this communication. Look, bruh, I played high school for Long Beach Poly. We won the championship in 1981. Defensive coverages are defensive coverages. When you're playing a cover three and you played football for 5 years or more, you know what your assignment is at a cover three. I think all that communication stuff is just a side.
0: I gotta let you go, Myron, because we got some other dudes to get to. I totally disagree with what you're saying at the end, though. To try to minimize. If the communication is just not that big of a deal, then why has Dallas's defense sucked to start the year? Why were they so bad last year? And look, maybe communication is just a cop-out, right? Maybe that communication word is just a cop-out. Because my whole reality is if you got bad players, you got bad players. Can't put lipstick on a damn pig. It just is what it is. 310-840-4910. I'm fascinated by it all, though, man. The Dallas Cowboys, what a night it's been for Dallas. Dallas Cowboys make a big trade to go out and, you know, acquire Joey Porter Jr., bolstering their secondary. In the WNBA, anybody leaving the arena tonight, and you were in attendance for Golden State and Dallas game two of their WNBA playoff series, Arike Ogunbowale, have yourself a night. 45 points on 12 of 23 shooting, 5 of 8 from downtown as the Dallas Wings tie this series up at one apiece. We will continue to get you up to speed on everything going on in the landscape of Major League Baseball as we roll into the 1 a.m. hour on the East Coast. We had the Red Sox and Yankees go final earlier tonight. I believe we had Cubs and Padres go final not too long ago as well. We'll get you up to speed on all of the baseball coming up here as we roll into the 1 a.m. hour on the East Coast. Breaking news, though, here in the Western One Sports Night. Out of the National Football League, the Cowboys trading a 2028 second-round pick and a conditional sixth-round pick to the Pittsburgh Steelers in exchange for cornerback Joey Porter Jr. Your reaction and calls next here on Westwood One Sports Night.
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1: Westwood One Sports Night continues as we're creeping into the 1 a.m. hour on the East Coast. 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It is at N-E-L-L underscore B-T-P. You can hit us up in the YouTube chat as well. Just search Westwood One Sports Night. We just went final in game number two of the NL wildcard series. The Padres going to move on after making quick work of the Chicago Cubs. There were 4-1 winners tonight. I don't believe Chicago registered their first hit last night until like the sixth inning or the seventh inning. So offense definitely hard to come by for Chicago. Pete Carl Armstrong, by the way, going to go through two wild card games, and he's got as many hits as you and I, America. So, damn sure not good for Pete Crow Armstrong. In terms of what is next here when it comes to the Padres, in terms of who they go on to face, they take on Milwaukee, who has had really been the story of the Major League Baseball season when you think about their ace on the mound, Mr. Jacob Mizorowski, getting it done, all 6-7 of them, wheeling and dealing throughout the course of this Major League Baseball season. We'll see what he has coming up for the San Diego Padres. I believe game one of that series comes your way on Saturday. 310-840-4910 is how you reach us. We have breaking NFL news come into the show. As we were talking about the Major League Baseball postseason, we've been following the contract saga of Joey Porter Jr. and the Pittsburgh Steelers really all offseason long, dating back to the spring. And it always felt like, to me at least, that somehow, some way, this deal was ultimately going to get done. It doesn't. The Pittsburgh Steelers send Joey Porter Jr. to the Dallas Cowboys in exchange for a 2028 second-round pick and a conditional sixth-round pick. 310-840-4910. I want your reaction on the deal. I don't believe this just bolsters Dallas's defense and is some quick remedy and fix to what their problems are. Do I think Joey Porter Jr. helps? Obviously, he's the best member of their cornerback room from day number one, without a shadow of a doubt. So, yes, he helps you and makes you better. But he doesn't solve every issue currently plaguing the 2026 Dallas Cowboys defense. 310-840-4910. Let's go to Chase in Morgantown wanting to chime in. Chase, what's going on?
2: Hey, Linnell, I'm a diehard Steeler fan. You know, we're right down the road from Pittsburgh, and I'm not one bit upset about this. His dad was the same way 20 years ago, and, you know, we already have enough problems and everything. And, yeah, I think he's a Netho baby. You know, I mean, he had a pro athlete dad. He had an okay year last year. And, yeah,
1: You think he wasn't worth the money that he was asking Pittsburgh for, is what you're saying, huh?
2: Let me ask you this.
1: Any issue, because we know how long this contract negotiation has been going on, you upset that they're not getting someone back that could help them in the short term when you consider the fact that you guys are pushing all your chips to the middle? This is Rodgers' farewell tour. We don't care about a second-round pick when Rodgers isn't here.
2: That was disheartening, but I'm honestly, like, you know, we got him through a pick from Chase Claypool, sending Claypool to Chicago, you know, a couple of years ago. So it's like, you know, I think the hype wasn't built up anyways, and I'm over Rodgers, I'm over DK. There's a lot we have wrong, and I think this is just kind of just a start, you know, get him out of here and let's try to move forward. It sucks that it is a 2028 pick, but yeah, like, I'm not too beat up about it.
1: I get it. I appreciate the call as always, man. 310-840-4910. I want to look at it from the human element of the Pittsburgh Steelers fans for a second here, too. The last caller just said he's acting just like his pappy. He's a nepo baby. And I get where the dude's coming from. I'm too young to remember any Joey Porter Sr., you know, contract negotiations. But I do know he was a pretty prickly character and not the easiest personality, right? But he's still a royalty, guys. Like, is there a part of you Steeler fans that are, one, sad because you just lost a really good football player? And then, two, like, I'm just stunned that an organization that's so predicated on relationships and tradition and history, for them to treat one of their own, essentially, like this. I was stunned by it, man. But you know what it lets me know? This let me know, the fact that this went the way that it did. I think the number one thing that it points out is just how far apart Pittsburgh and Joey Porter Jr.'s camp were when it came to the deal. Because for this to be the end resolution, for cooler heads not being able to prevail, like, that's tough, man. 310-840-4910 is the number. If you're just tapping in with the program here tonight, where the hell you been at? First and foremost, we'll continue to keep you up to speed on the Major League Baseball postseason. We'll get you some scores and stats from the WNBA playoffs as well. But breaking news here in the Westwood One Sports Night, ahead of week number 4 of the National Football League season, we get Steelers and Browns later tonight on Thursday Night Football to kick off the week. The Steelers gonna have a little bit different of a look. Joey Porter Jr. out. He's now a member of the Dallas Cowboys. Dallas sends a 2028 second and a conditional 6th-round pick. If you're a Cowboys fan, one, how confident are you that Joey Porter Jr. helps turn this defense around? And then from Pittsburgh's perspective, you surprised that this deal ultimately got done and that they finally pulled the plug on Joey Porter Jr.? 310-840-4910 is the number. Terrence calling from out of Dallas. What's going on, Terrence?
3: Hey, what's going on?
1: What's going on, man? How you doing?
3: I'm doing all right.
1: What you got for it, man?
3: Oh yeah, man. I'm happy for the trade. We really needed somebody. We needed a corner. I'm happy for that trade. I think the Steelers, I don't know what were they thinking, because he was worth the money. And if I was him, I would just go off.
1: Yeah, I think he's got the chance to be a good football player. Man, I appreciate the call. I think the money piece of this is interesting, because I think everyone's got an opinion on whether or not he was worth it or not. I think Joey Porter Jr. could play. And the number that Yinzers hang their hat on that are defenders of Joey Porter Jr., I don't think he's given up a touchdown since the 2024 season. He went all the last year without giving up a tub. So, brother can ball, brother can hoop. From an X's and O's standpoint, I continue to wonder, if you're Christian Parker, yeah, you wanted to upgrade your room, but at what cost? Do you see Dallas make wholesale changes in terms of their coverage strategy based off of having a chess piece like Joey Porter Jr.? That's the thing to me that I'm curious to see. Everyone keeps harping on the poor communication that Dallas has had to start. We got to change the narrative a little bit too here. I think you listen to Cowboy fans and they'll tell you, man, communication this, communication that. To me, that's not even the biggest issue. The secondary, to me, I'll argue till I'm blue in the face. The secondary, to me, isn't even the biggest thing plaguing the Dallas Cowboys. When you can't stop the run, when you're giving up the second most yards in the NFL before contact, like, that's just tough, man. It's just tough. I don't know how Joey Porter Jr. helps the run defense. Is he going to come in and smack the hell out of Quinnen Williams before the game starts to get him to play with a chip on his shoulder? Is he going to smack the hell out of Kenny Clark to get him to play with a chip on his shoulder? Is he going to take Rashawn Gary's mouthpiece and hide it from him and get him pissed off too? I mean, someone needs to smack the front four of the Cowboys upside the head. There's that video of that Jaguars player who needed to get smacked in his face before they went out. And, like, I always thought that was crazy. But, man, something's got to give here in Dallas. You are cottonelle soft right now on the interior of your defense. That's there are certain stats that tell certain stories, right? When it comes to running back yards allowed before contact, if you're high in that category, if you're amongst the league's worst in that metric, you're soft. Your D-line sucks, you don't have toughness, and you need to pack it up and try again next year. 3 weeks into the season, the Dallas Cowboys are in that boat. I don't know how Joey Porter Jr. fixes that. 310-840-4910 is the number. Tree, calling out of North Kakalaki. What's up, Tree?
4: What's good with you, Linnell? This your boy, Tree, calling it. Look, I hear you speaking about that running game, and I'm a former three technique myself.
1: Oh, so there we go. So you know about it. You know about
4: Absolutely.
1: It.
4: Absolutely. This is my thing. Against Baltimore last week, how many times did we get them off the field on fourth and goal or fourth down?
1: Quentin Williams had. But you're also going up against arguably the worst interior offensive line of football. They had to move Vega Iwane to center this week. Their rookie that they drafted at guard. They're all beat up on the interior O-line. Talk about Baltimore.
4: But if we soft as Cottonelle, Baltimore should take advantage of that.
1: Shouldn't be soft, though. But Tree, this is my thing. I'm calling them soft because I know they're capable of much more. Quentin Williams, right, one of the baddest men walking the planet playing the run, brother. You know that. So the fact that they're getting blown off the ball the way that they are, and I don't want to just single out Kenny Clark and Quentin. You know what I'm saying? The boy LT Overton getting blown off the ball. They're getting pushed into the lap of the linebackers. They're not setting edges properly. You know I'm a Commanders fan, Tree. Y'all lucky Jaden Daniels went down in that game. Oh, y'all might be 0-3 right now.
4: If was a fifth, we'd all be feeling a little spicy.
1: We'd be
4: right
1: up
4: now.
1: Here toe up, man. Hey, right, I appreciate you, Tree. I got to let you run real fast, brother, because we're up against the 310-840-4910. Cowboy fans, like, Tree gave a damn good response, but, like, he wasn't prepared for my rebuttal. If you're a Cowboys fan and you're trying to hang your hat on the couple of goal line stands that you got against Baltimore, understand that their interior O-line is in shambles right now. They let Tyler Linderbaum go, and then the two dudes that were behind him are hurt. So they're now having to play a rookie guard at the center spot. So things not all well when it comes to the Ravens and their interior offensive line. 310-840-4910. This is the litmus test this week. And we're going to enter the Westwood One Sports Night pressure cooker coming up here as we roll throughout this 1 a.m. hour on the East Coast. You know how we do it each and every Wednesday here on the program. We enter the Westwood One Sports Night pressure cooker. I give you the top four, either players, coaches, teams that have the

0: Oh, it's just Brown's luck that their best defensive player, potentially, would be practicing. So this is music to my ears. I'm excited. But Northeast Ohio, I run into a lot of Steelers fans. And all we could talk about is why hasn't this deal been done? You got a guy that, you said it, takes off half of the field for that offense. You know, it makes it tough. We got guys like Denzel Ward, he can hang with it still, after almost 10 years.
1: Hey, Denzel Ward turned the clock back this week, baby, versus how he played versus Tedderow and McMillan.
0: Corners balled are a premium position.
1: They are.
0: You got to, if you have a stud corner, you got to give them their money. I mean, it's worth it. You take away half that field, that's tough. I mean, I just genuinely don't know why they want to load up on the D line, but not their secondary. It just doesn't make sense to me.
1: We're going to see who comes out on the winning side of this deal in a couple of months, weeks here. I appreciate the call as always, man. 310-840-4910. I guess it is fascinating. I mentioned it earlier. I'm going to continue to run through these calls, but on the other side of the break, I want to look at the team who missed out the most by not acquiring Steelers corner Joey Porter Jr. 310-840-4910. We had a Lions fan come call into the show and say that, man, Brad Holmes is tripping. It just depends on the asking price. Maybe Brad Holmes and the Lions didn't view, Joey Porter as that level of corner. Johnny Patillo hits us up and says, do you believe TJ Watt made Joey Porter look better than what he really is? Do you think the pass rush of the Steelers, I guess, is what Johnny is trying to say? Look, I think that's in any situation. You're going to have your pass rush, clearly, be a help to your secondary. And they go hand to hand. It's all about playing, complementary football. You're damn right he made Joey Porter Jr. a better corner, but that's not to say that without him, he's trash. Like, Joey Porter Jr., it's hard to play man-to-man coverage in the year of our Lord, 2026. Y'all know, ever since the evolution of 7-on-7 in high school, I think the passing games have become more prolific. At the collegiate level, we're seeing more and more studs at the wide receiver spot. Which is why, to me, corner is such a premium damn position. This wide receivers grow on trees. I say it all the time. Literally, they grow on trees. Y'all listening out there in the audience tonight, if you got a kid out there and you're taking them to a camp this summer and the line to do the individual drill, a wide receiver, is damn a mile long, notice that the line to guard the wide receiver, the defensive back line, half its size. Because that's just where things stand in 2026 with those two positions. But like the last caller kind of referred to here, man, if you got one of them ones, which theoretically Pittsburgh did, you don't just let him walk out of the door. You bite the bullet and you pay whatever it costs to keep him around. The one thing that's going in Pittsburgh's favor, they brought in Asante Samuel. They brought in Jamel Dean. They drafted Dalen Everett out of Georgia with a third round pick. It's not as if they've neglected the cornerback spot. They've, theoretically been preparing to, for life without Joey Porter Jr. So it's fascinating to see, man. 310-840-4910 is the number. Continue to line up on the phones. If you're a Cowboy fan, do you think this move actually gets your defense over the hump? And then from Pittsburgh's perspective, one, did you like the return? And did you think it was worth it? 310-840-4910. I'll take your calls on that. Plus, I'll tell you the team that missed out the most by not acquiring Joey Porter Jr. from the Steelers. That's next.
2: 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Colts, Commanders, live from London, Sunday morning at 9:15 Eastern on Westwood One Sports.
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15: 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The advisory links too much screen time to worse sleep, lower grades, less physical activity, and weaker in-person relationships. 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

0: 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Here's Linnell Willingham.
1: You know, one day when I make it big in the world, I'm going to have a clause in my deal that says no Kendrick Lamar rejoin music.
2: I would replace Kendrick all the time. You just never realize it.
1: Yeah, I know.
2: 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We all saw your head bobbing on screen.
1: I know. You can't even, look, it literally is one of them things where it's like, make an angry face and you still bob along. It is Westwood One Sports Night. Youngest in charge, Linnell Willingham, kicking it with you as we get you up to 3 a.m. Eastern Time. It is a Wednesday night edition of Westwood One Sports Night, so we will enter the pressure cooker coming up here in about 15 minutes as we look at the top players, coaches, teams that are under the most pressure as we get geared up for week number 4 of the National Football League. We'll also go on campus with a guy, Denton Day, looking at some of the top college news in the landscape of college football as we get geared up for, what is this, D-Day? Week number 6 in college, week number 5 in college. Week number 5 coming up here in the college football season. The matchups this week, compared to last week, but still a hell of a lot to talk about, including Super Mario. We'll dish on the college talk coming up in about a half hour or so as we enter the final hour of power here on Westwood One Sports Night. If you're just joining us, boy, do we got a lot to talk about. Breaking news out of the landscape of the National Football League. The Dallas Cowboys and their defense through 3 weeks really doesn't look a whole lot better than what it was last year. And they were historically bad on that side of the football last year. Jerry Jones not resting on his laurels. He told you all offseason he felt that this team was good enough for him to be aggressive financially and with their future capital. He puts his money where his mouth is earlier tonight. The Cowboys acquiring Steelers cornerback Joey Porter Jr. for a 2028 second-round pick and a conditional sixth-round pick. I think he walks in and is the best corner on the Dallas Cowboys roster. The only issue I have, right? The only question mark I have, right? I think he makes your secondary better, makes your pass defense better. That's just what he is in this league. Their run defense is the biggest Achilles heel facing their defense, as far as I'm concerned. If they were able to make teams one-dimensional, I think life would be a hell of a lot easier for the Dallas Cowboys on that side of the football. So this doesn't improve the run defense. It does improve the secondary. There was a caller earlier who said the Lions, man. He was like, I'm a Lions fan and I'm hurt. Brad Holmes didn't go out and acquired a cornerback help that we also desperately needed. And it got me thinking, who's the team that could stand to benefit from Joey Porter's services the most? And, like, part of me is like, it's the team that he got traded to, Linnell. It's the damn Dallas Cowboys, man. This has been really not only are they having poor play at the cornerback spot in Dallas, they're also not healthy. Like, dudes are getting hurt. Dudes are getting benched for poor performance. So there's really less than to be desired at corner right now for Dallas. They needed to acquire Joey Porter Jr. They did. I think there's one team that needs him a little bit more right now. I think there are a few teams that need him either just as much or a little bit more. The Carolina Panthers just lost J.C. Horn for the foreseeable future. That feels like a team that very much could have went out and said, hey, let's go out and acquire Joey Porter Jr. But Dan Morgan, their GM, sitting on his hands. We don't know. Let me not say sitting on his hands, because that's totally not fair, you know, to every team out there in the National Football League, right? Just because they didn't acquire him doesn't mean they didn't inquire about him. Now, normally with these trades, right, when the deals go through, eventually people start spilling the tea and telling who was in on these talks, who was engaged in trade conversations. If it comes out that the Carolina Panthers did not make a last-ditch effort for Joey Porter Jr. this week, Panthers fans, I'd be sending nasty emails to Dan Morgan saying, hey, brother, do you want us to get better or not? Because clearly, if looking at Carolina, a team that's got postseason aspirations this year, you just lost one of the best corners in the sport. Go replace him. Go get some help for him. Another team that I think really, you know, could have used his services, talking about Joey Porter Jr., the Green Bay Packers, I know have a big hole at the cornerback spot, need a legitimate number one. I think Green Bay should have been in on him. There's one team, though, that I think stands above the rest. But I know realistically he would have never got dealt here. And we talked about this team last night. The Ravens need to call Pittsburgh and ask for Joey Porter Jr. And Marlon Humphrey's done. I told you last night if you was listening here on Westwood One Sports Tonight. Marlon Humphrey is donezo. I'm telling you. Fifth most targeted corner in the NFL. 10th most yards given up. 94.7 passer rating when targeted. Ain't good, Slim. Gave up 10 receptions for 106 yards and a touchdown against Dallas this past week. Now, mind you, it's against George Pickens. It's against CeeDee Lamb. But you're Marlon Humphrey. You're the baddest man on the planet. See, my problem is you can't be going out there getting cooked when all your ass want to do is go on Instagram Live. All Marlon Humphrey want to do is be on Instagram Live, TikTok Live, X Live, Facebook Live, My Face Live, all the lives Marlon Humphrey wants to participate in. Brother, let me Google it real quick. I think Marlon Humphrey like 30. You 30 years old, bro. First of all, cut that stupid ass fade off your head. Go get you a dark Caesar and look like a grown up. First and foremost, Marlon Humphrey. There's just a lot. There's a lot with that situation that's irritating. He's very vocal and active on social media. And I'm not sure. Maybe I'm overreacting about Marlon Humphrey. I had some Ravens fans that were annoyed, upset with me today when on social media they see me slander a Marlon Humphrey. You can catch my Marlon Humphrey slander on social media as well. It is at NELL_BTP on each and every social media platform. But if I'm a Ravens fan, I'm thinking, hey, Slim, here's the thing about Baltimore, though. It's unlikely you would have to pay an in-division tax. So it obviously makes it more unlikely that he goes there. But damn, they have a need at the cornerback spot opposite Nate Wiggins. This is how you know Nate Wiggins is turned into a premier corner. They don't even want to throw at him. They would much rather just pick on Marlon Humphrey, who's been a perennial Pro Bowler throughout the course of his career, but it's getting a little bit older. Do you think the Pittsburgh Steelers got enough for Joey Porter Jr.? And then Cowboys fans, how confident are you that he comes in here and instantly makes your defense better? 310-840-4910 is the number. Mr. Positive calling out of the D. Want to chime in. What's going on?
3: LW, boom, shakalaka. You know who could use him? Oh, my God. The Detroit Lions could use Mr. Porter Jr.
1: Yeah,
3: oh,
1: could.
3: My God. Don't you think so? This is what we're lacking.
1: Yeah, it's your biggest Achilles heel right now. But I think there are so many issues plaguing the Lions secondary that one player wouldn't change it.
3: At least he would be at least part of the puzzle, my friend.
1: I give you that.
3: Thanks for taking my call, buddy. Everybody,
1: yes,
3: go for your dreams. Thanks.
1: Appreciate you as always, Greg. 310-840-4910. If you're a Lions fan like Greg, you really do feel like Brad Holmes and company's head on their hands. I'll give you the explanation here again. I think things are so bleak. The outlook is so grim for Detroit's defense that adding one player to their secondary doesn't change things. Just my thought process. 310-840-4910 is the number. Let's go to Sydney out in South Carolina. Want to check it. What's up, Sid?
4: What's going on, my man? How are you?
1: I am good, man. Appreciate you chiming in with us tonight.
4: Man, happy to connect with you. Finally been listening to you since Westwood One took over. And,
1: wow,
4: you know,
1: I appreciate
4: one
1: that,
4: of
1: man.
4: The... Yes, sir. One of the voices I appreciate hearing throughout the week and then even on the weekend sometimes when you chime in, man.
1: Appreciate
4: so,
1: it, dog.
4: Rock with you and rock your vibe. Dig your vibe is what I mean to say, man.
1: What you got for us, man? What do you think in terms of Pittsburgh moving on from Joey Porter, sending him to Dallas?
4: Well, it's crazy for me, man, because, you know, we finally draft a cornerback that has the pedigree and the skill set.
1: Yeah.
4: That looks good, and you put the numbers up and comparisons up against Gonzalez and what's my man out in Seattle.
1: Witherspoon,
4: yeah. And you look at Pro Bowls and All Pros, and you look at touchdowns allowed, and he's got numbers that are comparable to these guys. He does. He absolutely does. But I think there is something in the idea of evaluation of him that doesn't deed him as a $30 million a year kind of guy. $27 million is a good deal. I understand, you know, the ins and outs of playing, and you know, you got to respect yourself and know your worth. But it sucks from both sides. I don't want him to play, get hurt, don't get the deal he deserves.
1: Right.
4: But I don't want us to
1: I think
4: not
1: you bring up a good point in terms of the value and what he was asking for. So the reports were he wanted $30 million per. I think they came in at below 27. And I'm going to answer you all for you. I appreciate the call. Christian Gonzalez, top of the market at 33.7. Spoon, Devon Witherspoon from the Seattle Seahawks is at $33 million. Denzel Ward at the Browns, $31.1 million. Like, when I look at some of the names that are in that $25 million per range market, J.C. Horn, he's not better than J.C. Horn. Pat Surtain making 24, he's not better than Pat Surtain. Deron Bland's making 22.5, he's damn sure better than Deron Bland. I feel like 27 fits. J.C. Horn just signed his extension last offseason and got 25 for 100, which, boop, boop, boop, boop, boop, boop, boop, boop, boop. It's $25 million per. There's no universe. And still, the fans, I want to hear from you on this, too. There's no universe in which J.C. Horn isn't better than Joey Porter. There's levels to this. He's a different, I think he's just a better football player. 310-840-4910 is the number. Let's go to Michael in Virginia. Michael, what's going on, man?
5: Hey, what's going on, man? What's going on? Hope all is well. Yeah, I gotta agree with you. I'm a Ravens fan, and I'm not gonna disagree with the slander on Marlon Humphrey. He is a bum. He's washed up now. The Ravens should have gone for Joey Porter Jr. You know, pay the in division tax. You know, of course, Nate Wiggins. Nobody's throwing
1: Nate Wiggins
5: over there
1: balling,
5: on the other
1: though,
5: side.
1: Dude.
5: Yeah,
1: Wiggins
5: nobody's throwing to him. They're not throwing at him. So they're picking on Marlowe. They know he's washed up, and all he cares about is going on IG Live after all the games when he's gotten torched after every game and act like he's doing something when he's not doing anything at all. He's getting dimes thrown over his head, getting mossed by Pickens and CD this past weekend. He's just getting cooked left and right every weekend. I always get stressed out watching 44 on the field because I know opposing QBs are going to throw at him. And I'm sorry I have to vent a little bit.
1: No, you're good, man.
5: You see that all the time, bro.
1: You are good, Mike. I appreciate you as always, doggy. Good to hear from you, man. 310-840-4910. We're going to enter the Westwood One Sports Night pressure cooker coming up. In about 10 minutes or so, give you the top four teams, players, coaches that are under the most pressure as we get geared up for week number four of the National Football League season. That gets underway later on the night right here on Westwood One Sports. Steelers-Browns from Cleveland on Thursday Night Football to get week number four underway. The Steelers, as you know, going to have a little bit of a different look. They make a blockbuster move. A couple of hours ago while we were on the air, the Steelers sending Joey Porter Jr. to the Dallas Cowboys in exchange for a 2028 second-round pick and then a conditional sixth-round pick. I want to continue to take your calls as we roll into the 2 a.m. hour, but coming up on the other side, let's do it, baby. Each and every Wednesday night on Westwood One Sports Night, we enter the pressure cooker. I'll tell you who's under the most pressure as we get geared up for week number four next.
0: Bill Belichick's Tar Heels welcome third-ranked Notre Dame to Chapel Hill. Can the hoodie pull off his biggest win since coaching the Patriots? UNC, Notre Dame, Saturday morning at 11:30 on Westwood One Sports.
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1: 310-840-4910. Full transparency. If you were listening last night here to Westwood Sports Night, I was going to say we had a cadence off, but like no one else participated. It was just me. And Oliver Denton, I realized how loud I was doing the Dak Prescott, yeah, here we go bit. Last night, as I'm in my room, in full transparency, I was watching a little bit of the show back, listening to music. I cleaned up a little bit, did some laundry after the show. I didn't go to bed till like 6 o'clock this morning. But at some point in the night, sometimes I fall asleep to random Redskins games. And I fell asleep to a game that was actually not that long ago. It was back in like 2022. And I woke up to Dak Prescott doing the yeah, here we go. And then I was like, let me try this again. I think when I yell and do it, it takes the bassiness out of what I'm doing. I could do it in this tone right here. Yeah, here we go. Yeah? Better?
2: I mean, no. It's still loud. I mean, your neighbor is probably like,
1: yeah, here we go.
2: Wait,
1: there it is.
2: Let me just
1: clarify. That was the one I was looking for.
2: That was good. Were you doing this again after the show?
1: I was.
2: For the love of the game and for the hatred of your neighbor?
1: For the love of the, yeah, literally. Yeah, here we go. 310-840-4910. If you're a Cowboy fan out there on the line, you better judge this damn cadence. 310-840-4910. Cowboys fans, we'll get to you coming up here in a second. What I want to do right now is what we do each and every night. Here on Westwood, not each and every night, each and every Wednesday night here on Westwood One Sports Night, as we get you geared up for the upcoming week in the National Football League. We get you ready for the Westwood One Sports Night cooker. The top four players, coaches, teams that are under the most pressure as we get geared up for the next week of the NFL season.
0: Step into the pressure cooker. Ooh-wee. Whose feet are to the fire as we get ready for the week? Watch out. That's hot.
1: All righty. As we get geared up to enter the Westwood One Sports Night pressure cooker, top four players, coaches, teams that have the most pressure on them as we get geared up for week number four of the National Football League season. It's a list that you should be honored to make as far as I'm concerned. It's my thoughts sprinkled in with a little bit of the committee's thoughts. Who's the committee? I'll introduce him to you one day. Number four in the Westwood One Sports Night pressure cooker. I got a quarterback starting off this list, and it's not a quarterback that you're probably thinking of. I think Jameis Winston's got a considerable amount of pressure on him this week in particular, because the New York Giants just pulled the trigger on a deal to acquire former Vikings first-round pick J.J. McCarthy. And look, as I've said ever since Jameis came in for Jackson Dart in relief last weekend on Monday Night Football, I think Jameis, with a full week of reps, is going to look a hell of a lot better. Problem is, he got a full week of reps this past week, and offensively, they didn't look much better. Mind you, they were playing in a torrential downpour, but it was the Tennessee Titans. Jameis Winston on Sunday, 14-22, 118 yards, he was sacked three times. So that's just not good enough, if we're being honest. I expect Jameis to look a lot sharper this week as the New York Giants play host to the frisky Arizona Cardinals. Leave it up to that Big Apple media group, those savages. They asked Jameis Winston, does he feel disrespected that the Giants brought in another signal caller?
3: Man, I feel challenged to get better every single day. I just think that's the makeup of who I am as a person, always looking for ways to build on the positives and eliminate the negatives. And you hear me say this a lot, like, no matter the circumstances, conditions, or facts, like, my mind is on what my heart desires, and that's to be a Super Bowl winning quarterback.
1: I love Jameis. I feel bad for what's happening. I feel like there's like an insider job going on Jameis. Like someone in that Giants organization wasn't originally on board with signing him to the 2-year extension to continue to be the backup. And I think that's showing right now. There's no way that 1 week of bad game film from a backup is going to make you think he's no longer good enough to be your backup. If that was the case, we would have been ran Marcus Mariota's ass out of Washington. That's just not how things work when it comes to the backup quarterback spot, man. It's not going to be perfect. There's a reason he is not a full-time starter. There are significant flaws, you know, considerable flaws that he's got to his game. And it's up to the Giants to be able to mask it. How do they mask it? They got to get the run game going. That's the biggest issue right now plaguing New York. But Jameis is under pressure because if he don't play well, he's probably going to get benched for J.J. McCarthy. Number three in the Westwood One Sports Night pressure cooker. Under the most pressure, getting geared up for week number four. I got a team at number three. It's the Las Vegas Raiders, man. They're 3-0. Everyone's drinking the Kool-Aid. Several times every show, I'm hitting the Raiders. I do it because I'm excited. I'm geeked up. Everyone should be excited about what's going on with the Raiders. The problem is they haven't played anybody yet to this point. Up until last week, where they knocked off the Saints, their defense forced a bunch of turnovers to end this football game, was able to force a couple of three and outs and slowed down one of the most high-octane offenses in football. Why are they under pressure? They're at home playing the Kansas City Chiefs this weekend. You can't get blown out. That's the pressure. If you're the Raiders, you cannot get your ass whipped this weekend. One, because you've shown us that you're capable and competent because you've gotten off to this 3-0 start. And then two, you're at home. That environment should be electric. That environment should be rocking. They're 4.5-point underdogs via our friends at the DraftKings Sportsbook. Here was the vibe in the Raiders locker room Sunday after their big win over New Orleans.
4: Guys, that's what resilience looks like, okay? That's you guys believing in each other, okay? Fighting till the very end. Say, so proud of you, so proud of the effort. All right, guys, hey. Hey, last thing here, guys. Listen, you're 3-0 because the type of people that you are, how hard you work, how much you care about each other, how important it is to you, okay? So let's dial it back in. We all know what's coming into our place, okay? All right, so let's get healthy, okay? Let's get the film right, okay? And let's just keep doing this. It's getting closer and closer together, all right, as we keep winning these tough games, all right? I'm so proud of you guys. All right, let's get down and thank the Lord.
5: Hey, like you said, man, it's a great win, but we got a great team coming into town. We already know what it is, bro. It's the Kansas City Chiefs. Enjoy this tonight. Take care of your bodies, and we're on a war path to get what we want, man.
6: Love
5: y'all, boys. Let's get it. Gang on me. Gang on three. 1, 2, 3. Gang!
1: The last couple of years of this Raiders and Chiefs rivalry, so to speak, Raiders have caught some upsets in this one with a far inferior team. I think they're much better this time around. What I'm looking forward to this weekend, this Raiders pass rush through the first 3 weeks has been top three in the NFL in terms of pressure rate and pressure percentage. Can they get after Pat Mahomes and force some turnovers? If they can do that, they're going to be in this football game. I think that offensive line is 1,000% up for the challenge that George Karloftis, Chris Jones, Peter Woods, and company, R. Mason Thomas, they're ready for it, man. They're ready for it. I don't know if I'd go out on a limb and pick the Raiders because of how high I am on Kansas City, but I expect this to be a ball game. Because if it's not, it's going to be a really bad look for the Raiders. They got a bunch of pressure on them. You cannot get blown out in this game coming up this weekend. Number two in the pressure cooker, I got Kyler Murray, man. Kevin O'Connell has coached 73 games since taking over as the Vikings head coach in 2022. Nobody has posted a worse single game passing success rate than what Kyler did this past week at 15.6%. It was awful. But like I said in the Super Six Pack with the Minnesota Vikings, their defense is championship caliber, good enough to where they can keep Minnesota afloat while Kyler in this offense gets back on track and figures things out. Here was Kyler post-game talking about the struggles that he's had in this offense to this point.
7: I mean, it's only week three. You know, it's only week three. That was my first game, really. And again, like I said, 18 went down. I think we're going to get better each and every week. I think that's what our plan is. Obviously, like I said, today we didn't feel like we played our best game, but we're leaving with a win. It's the NFL. We're going to take those when we can. It's not easy to win in this league, so we're going to go back to work. We'll get better.
1: They have to get better. And I believe, honestly, that they will. I'm a believer in Kyler Murray and this Vikings team. I know this is my NFC representative in the Super Bowl. I think the defense is balling out of control right now, and the offense is going to take some time. There was one kind of silver lining, a big picture takeaway that I take away from this past Sunday for the Minnesota Vikings. The fact that Kyler Murray in this football game, right, was able to push the football down the field vertically and hook up with baby three Jordan Addison a couple of different times. Like, that matters. Jordan Addison on the day, 5 catches, 90 yards and a touchdown, including a 41-yard touchdown. So that was Kyler pushing the football down the field. That's the element that he kind of unlocks with this offense, and that's why I was excited to see him in a Kevin O'Connell scheme, to give him the opportunities to push the football down the field, and more importantly, working off of play action. And I know they're dealing with injuries at running back as Jordan Mason tries to get healthy. Aaron Jones right now kind of taking the lion's share of the work. Maybe they should go out and try to acquire somebody via free agency or via trade. But, man, when it comes to Minnesota, it's fascinating. The last team in the pressure cooker, the Houston Texans, man. And when I talk about the Houston Texans, I got to be very specific when I get to Houston. It's really their offense. They've got the Cowboys' defense this week. They got to get on track, or else they're never going to get on track. That is our Westwood One Sports Night pressure cooker. Final hour of power coming up on the other side. We'll continue to take your calls and react to the big-time breaking news tonight. The Cowboys trading for Steelers corner Joey Porter Jr. Does it get the Cowboys' defense over the hump? And are you surprised the Steelers actually pulled the trigger on the deal? Your call's next.
0: This is Westwood One Sports.
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0: 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Here's Linnell Willingham.
1: What's the one Sports Night? Final hour of power. Feels good to be saying that on a Wednesday night. Well, technically it's Thursday morning. I got to get better at that. To the jackass on Facebook, by the way, now I'm going off on a tangent. There's this dude named Jeff Smith on Facebook that tweets at me, or excuse me, Facebooks me every single show. And he complains about, he says, you idiot, the show doesn't end at 3 a.m. Eastern time. Can this guy not tell time? Why is he on the radio? James Smith, I'm realizing after some deep reflection, you're right. Something I need to work on, pal. But don't be so mean. 310-840-4910. I actually responded to James Smith today. He says that he did the bit, Denton, where, yeah, man, the hosts on the local station, I mean, they clown you every single morning. He's calling out of Chicago. Chicago is one of the markets that calls this place the most. So, James Smith, stop being a hater. 310-840-4910. Final hour of power. And I was saying it during the break to the boys. We got a lot to get to here in this final hour of power. I want to get you up to speed with what's going on in the Major League Baseball playoffs. We had two wild card series wrap up tonight as the Padres and Yankees advance. We had the big time trade out of the National Football League, which we're going to continue to talk about here in a second. Joey Porter Jr., now a member of the Dallas Cowboys. We had a really elite dog-ass performance in the landscape of the WNBA. I know you all don't care about that, but I do. It's been a hell of a night for Dallas. They acquired Joey Porter Jr. They also had Arike Ogunbowale go Kanye crazy. 45 points, 12 of 23 from the field as the Dallas Wings keep their season alive. They tie up their best of three first-round series with the Golden State Valkyries at one apiece. So super duper excited to continue to follow the NBA postseason. Defensive player of the year, Angel Reese, and the Atlanta Dream. They sweep the Washington Mystics 2-0. And that is your WNBA update here. I do want to continue to get you up to speed with what is going on in the National Football League. Blockbuster trade happened tonight during Cubs and Padres. Joey Porter Jr. of the Pittsburgh Steelers. Now a member of the Dallas Cowboys. Dallas sending a 2028 second-round pick to the Pittsburgh Steelers as well as a conditional sixth. If you're just joining us here tonight, I had mixed thoughts about this deal. First blush, the Dallas Cowboys just got a hell of a lot better because Joey Porter Jr. can flat-out ball. I think he's one of the best man-to-man corners in the NFL. Brother hadn't given up a touchdown since 2024. So Joey Porter Jr. can ball. It really bolsters Dallas' secondary, but I'm a realist, man. I really follow football. I don't just get up here and pop it. He doesn't help Dallas' defense. Let me rephrase that. He helps Dallas' defense. He doesn't fix Dallas' defense, which, for my money, looks just as bad as it did during 2025. The Dallas Cowboys are giving up the third most yards in the National Football League to running backs before contact. Last time I checked, you've invested far too much capital in that defensive front for this run defense to still be pitiful. Rayshon Gary, Quinnen Williams, LT over to Kenny Clark. Stand the hell up for yourself. Have some backbone. It's embarrassing, that stat, man. If there's one stat in the NFL that quantifies manhood and toughness, it's running back yards allowed before contact. That means these D linemen who are handsomely paid are getting thrown the hell out the club. I don't know how Joey Porter Jr. fixes that. My other thing is this, and I got two ways of looking at this. There's a half glass full approach. There's a glass half empty approach in terms of Dallas. I'm going to give you the glass half full approach first. I'm curious to see, with a lockdown man-to-man corner in Christian Parker's defense, how does that unlock the rest of the defense? How does that change what he's able to do schematically? How does that change how he deploys this defense week in and week out, snap in and snap out? Because think about where Christian Parker comes from, that Vic Fangio tree. Vic had him a lockdown corner in Philadelphia, and when he got him one, it really changed the trajectory of that defense. When they acquired Quinion Mitchell, Philadelphia took a massive step forward on that side of the football. They did, because you got one dude that can lock up one half of the field. So I think that's a positive for Dallas, no matter how you slice it. Does it fix the run defense? Hell no. Does it make you better against the pass? It should. Here's the glass half empty approach. And this is me being, keeping it real, man. Keeping it 8 more to 92 is all I know how to do. Author of authenticity. The reality is, man, as excited as I am for Cowboy fans, what's been the number one buzzword coming out of Frisco, Texas, in terms of what's plaguing this defense? What's been the number one word coming out of Frisco, Texas, in terms of what's plaguing that defense? Communication. If the Bama's in the room that's been there since March are struggling to pick up the communication in this defense, struggling to communicate with one another, down in and down out, snap in, snap out, why does someone brand spanking new that don't speak the language, why do we expect him to come in and have an impact and have success? Don't you think that's ass backwards? Holla at me. 310-840-4910. That's the only thing that I look at this Cowboys trade and go, all right, now, what are we really doing here? Now, I get it. No matter who you brought in off the street, they were going to have that same barrier in terms of, hey, we got to get up to speed with the terminology. We got to get up to speed with what Christian Parker is asking from us, right? I get that. But you know what I immediately do? This is why every team has a practice squad. Yes, Dallas is dealing with attrition at corner. Elevate somebody from the practice squad. Why is he on the practice squad if you don't believe he's able to come up and help you on game day? Shouldn't be holding the spot. The Commanders do this. It annoys the hell out of me. Julian Good-Jones, the center on the damn Commanders practice squad, just been holding down the spot for years. Can't block me. But yet he holding down a practice squad spot. This is a lesson in development, Cowboy fans. Your depth isn't good enough at corner. It's not. 310-840-4910. I want to let you all in on this. Give me your reaction. Does this move make the Cowboys defense better? Does it get them over the hump? And then from Pittsburgh's perspective, are you surprised that they ultimately pulled the trigger? And do you think they got enough back in return for Joey Porter Jr.? 310-840-4910. Let's go to Eugene in Detroit hanging out. Eugene, what's going on?
2: Hey, good morning. I've just been listening to a few points that have been made. You know, they say Joey Porter might be top 12 defensive back in the league and shut down half the field. I heard a comment that you made about, you know, the Lions secondary not being, you know, really that good. They got a lot of injuries. Mm-hmm. Kirby Joseph might be dead, and Brian Branch might not come back till the end of the year. Yeah. But what I'm saying, you know, locally here, the Lions have been in the mix for Porter Jr. for a week. Chapter reported other outlets that Brad Holmes was willing to give up a second and a third. And I just don't know what happened there. I know they got $32 million in cap space, but they want to pay their guys. But, you know, your window's closing here in Detroit. You got to go out and get a player like that and give yourself a chance. You can't just outscore everybody.
1: Yeah, look, it feels like that's the mentality. I agree with everything you're saying. You're spot on. I appreciate the call. In terms of why Detroit didn't pull the trigger, maybe it has something to do with them being, you know, reluctant to give him the contract. I don't know what's up with Dallas. And maybe we got to do some more digging on that in terms of, is he going to get paid right away from Dallas? Because that's the biggest reason why he hadn't been on the field, right? He wants that contract. Is Dallas going to give him the bag right away?
3: Says no.
1: Jordan Schultz says no?
3: Yeah, they said that they want to make him play. I think it was Schultz. I literally was scrolling it during.
1: Fascinated by that. Yes. Okay. You, man, I don't know how that works. Here we go. What's Jordan Schultz? According to sources, the Cowboys will not be immediately extending Joey Porter Jr. Plan is to have him play and make an impact on a team that has Super Bowl aspirations in the NFC. Contract will take care of itself from there. Joey Porter Jr. gets a new, fresh start. Hold on, Denton. Now I have a problem. Now I have a problem. Where's your backbone, Joey? How the hell are you going to force your way out of Pittsburgh because you didn't get the contract, yet Dallas acquires you, and you're conceding on the contract? Why didn't you just get your ass on the field and play for the team that you know and play for the defense that you know, you jackass? That's stupid as hell to me.
3: Well, to be fair, he hasn't played yet.
1: He hasn't played yet, so we don't know if he's just going to play nice. But then, like, he had been raised in this organization, man.
3: Well, the back injury could be legit.
1: Oh. am I overreacting? Like,
3: there's clearly a disconnect between him and Pittsburgh. You know, something went sideways there to the point. And maybe, like, contract conversations are very unique in that it gets really weird sometimes. And something that might not seem like a large comment could end up being a catastrophe in discussions. Now, he was still around, so, like, I find it weird. His teammates,
1: maybe they had nothing nice to say.
3: Maybe they had nothing nice to say. His teammates went to bat for him.
1: Publicly.
3: So, like, Jalen Ramsey publicly came out here and swung for him. If that is, in fact, accurate, which, to be fair to Jordan Schultz and to just reporters in general, let's wait a little bit. I can't imagine that they make the trade and then immediately we're like, no, we're not going to give it and we're going to tell everybody. So I'm going to wait until everybody else corroborates that, just because that's a very interesting, and he's the only one that I think I've seen have that nugget. But yeah, that's weird. That's really weird because you're not guaranteed to play well in Dallas, well enough for a contract. And you know this. I know this. Mm-hmm. If you don't get that big extension, it's like driving a car off the lot. The second that car goes off the lot, your price goes down tremendously. If you don't get that extension, your price goes down tremendously in the open market.
1: It's going to be fascinating to see how it plays out. I want to hear from Cowboy fans. I want to hear from Steeler fans. If you want to throw your nominee in the Westwood One Sports Night pressure cooker, you can do that as well. 310-840-4910. Lines are locked and loaded. If you're getting the busy signal, keep hitting us up, baby. Jason in Ohio. What's up, Jason?
4: Hey, Linnell. I think the Bengals are stupid because they can't drive corners for nothing. And they're going to let a good one go away on just a second-round pick, a fifth round.
1: Not super smart. You meant the Steelers, right?
4: Well, Steelers, but also the Bengals, because they cannot draft a corner.
1: You're thinking the Bengals should have scooped them up, is what you're saying.
4: Yeah.
1: I like me some Dax Hill now. I like Dax Hill. I like DJ Turner. They decent at corner. That's fascinating. I think Baltimore was the team in the division that made the most sense. But I just think that in-division tax was just simply too steep for anyone within the North to be willing to pay. Mike is in Florida wanting to check in. Mike, what's up, man?
5: How you doing this evening? Good morning.
1: Doing good.
5: You know, I've told Cowboy fans for years that their biggest problem is Jerry Jones wanting to be the GM and not just hiring a GM. You know, an owner, his thing is spending money. And letting a GM make deals. And, you know, I'm a Dolphin fan, so I just went through years with Chris Greer.
1: I'm sorry.
5: Yeah.

0: traded, like Denton was alluding to, we have no clue how nasty things got behind the scenes in terms of the Joey Porter contract negotiated. We don't know what was said. You know what I'm saying? They may have looked that man in the face. They may have looked that man in the face. They may have looked that man in the face and said, brother, you're terrible. You're horrible. We don't think you're worth anywhere near what you're asking for. And maybe that ruffled his feathers. I mean, I don't know. That's why I think I'm all about the dollar. And the NFL is all about the dollar, too. I guess people should be all about the dollar. Could you imagine if we got access to contract negotiations, like, on video? Like, if we were able to sit in on the Joey Porter Jr. contract negotiations. Oh, my gosh. You know how many eye rolls and sighs probably happened during the course of this negotiation? Keeping it close to home for me, I'd love to sit in on the Terry McLaurin negotiation from last year. When Jaden Daniels gets up to get paid, I'd love to sit in on that negotiation. I haven't gone through a contract negotiation yet in my career, so I can't speak to or speak from personal experience. But from talking to some of my peers in the industry that have gone through contract negotiations, it gets contentious. And in this industry, where there aren't millions of dollars to smooth things over when you say something messed up to somebody, in this industry in particular, things could go real, real south. A relationship that you thought was like peanut butter and jelly, sock in a shoe, can go south quickly if the right things aren't said. A little bit different at the scale of the NFL, when you consider the cash is being thrown around. It's very easy to, here's $10 million to smooth over the fact that I said that you weren't worth anything to our organization. There you go. It's like water under the bridge. Money wins all wars, bro. 310-840-4910. Do you expect Joey Porter Jr. to turn around this Cowboys defense? And then did Pittsburgh get enough in return? 310-840-4910. Walter is in Atlanta. What's up, Walter?
1: Yeah, so, I just wanted to comment on, you were talking about the Cowboys.
0: Yes, sir.
1: So I think that was a good move. They did need a more stable corner because I think Savon Revel got hurt, didn't he?
0: He did.
1: In the last game?
0: He did.
1: Yeah, so it'll like make him better. Yeah, he's good. But I think that, like you said, with the run game, until they're able to stop the run, especially up the middle, they're going to have trouble.
0: Yeah.
1: They're going to have trouble. But, and I think I was talking to somebody, they were saying that on their last play, the play where Dak Prescott overthrew, was it Pickens?
0: Yeah.
1: Somebody said that, a friend of mine told me that when they went to the sideline, when they took the timeout, that Schottenheimer told them to go for overtime. Now, I don't know if that's true. But if it was,
0: we hashed that. You know what I challenge you to do? I challenge you to go download the podcast of this show and go back and listen to last night. I broke it down better than anybody across the country will, because I think you're spot on in terms of what happened. I appreciate the call. It's so crazy because we sat up here last night and I put a fork in the Cowboys, man. And I did it not for fun. I did it for good reason. Now, full transparency. The last time I put a fork in a football team, somebody was going to say, the last time I put a fork in something 20 minutes ago, the last time I put a fork in a football team was 2024. And it was with my own football team, the Washington Commanders, after they had lost at home to the Dallas Cowboys. I had put a fork in them. So hopefully the Cowboys suffer the same fate of the 24 Commanders after I stuck a fork in them. They go on a run and rip off a few wins, and next thing you know, they're in a conference championship. Hopefully, if you're a Dallas fan, that's how it goes for you. I highly doubt it, but I hope. 310-840-4910. If I'm a Cowboys fan, yes, this makes me better. Yes, this improves our defense. But as I continue to say, Tom, blue in the face, man, the number one issue plaguing the Cowboys defense isn't corner. It's the fact that you can't stop the run. So like the last caller said, like I've said several

0: times here throughout the night. Until you can figure that out, it's going to be more of the same defensively for Dallas. 310-840-4910. Do you think this move gets the Cowboys defense over the hump? Did Pittsburgh get enough in return? And then who are you putting in your pressure cooker? Who's under the most pressure as we get geared up for week number four of the National Football League season? Boss, calling out of Oakland. Boss, what's up, man?
1: Hey, what's up, youngest in charge? How you doing, champ?
0: Doing good, bro, man. How you doing?
1: Doing spectacular, man. About to go buy me this Maybach. But anyway, I'm proud of you, man, the way you be keeping it lit. It makes me actually focus. This is the second time I've ever called in my life. You keep it lit. And let's get right to it,
0: I
1: man.
0: I appreciate it, man.
1: You're welcome. The Cowboys, they had to do something. They just had to do something. I mean, you know, at this point, Cowboy fans are starting to hate the fact that they haven't done anything for 30 years. I'm in my early 40s, and thank God I'm not a Cowboy fan, right? Like, good Lord.
0: You wouldn't have seen a dang thing, brother.
1: You know, my son is 21 years old. He ain't never seen the Cowboys do nothing.
0: Sheesh. It's a harsh reality, brother. So y'all root for the Raiders, though, is what you're saying.
1: I'm a Raider fan without question. And for me, I'm so glad to see Pittsburgh give up a corner, because hopefully we'll see Pittsburgh down the line. Because one thing about Aaron Rodgers and McCarthy, they're going to figure out how to win. And I think they're banking on the fact that, hey, we'll just outscore you. We'll have TJ and the crew just get to the quarterback. Hey, we're near, because they can stop the run unlike the Cowboys. And what you said is the truth. I don't care who the Cowboys get in the back end. If we can keep gassing them for 5, 6, 7 yards a carry like your team, like the Redskins and the Eagles be doing them, who cares about throwing the ball against them?
0: Honestly, that's why I'm a little confused on why they made the move. But I understand it at the same time. Like you said, they had to do something. Boss, I appreciate you, man. I got some others to get to. 310-840-4910. Did Boss just say he was about to buy this Maybach? Did that just, like, go over? I didn't really acknowledge it in the moment, but, like, is that what he said? He said he's about to buy a Maybach? Boss, hit us up on the YouTube chat. Take a picture of the Maybach. Or else you capping, brother. Playing, boss. I'm playing. 310-840-4910 is the number. I'll continue to run through your calls. Plus, we'll get you a preview of Thursday Night Football coming up on the other side. That is next here on Westwood One Sports Night.
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0: more to get to as we got about a half hour left to go on the program here on Westwood One Sports Night. Linnell Willingham getting you up to 3 a.m. We're going to get back to the phones in terms of your thoughts on the blockbuster trade that we had tonight. Cowboys and Steelers agreeing on a deal that will send Joey Porter Jr. to Big D in exchange for a 2028 second-round pick and then a conditional sixth-round pick. So good on the Cowboys for not giving up a 2027 pick in this loaded 2027 draft coming up. But we'll take your calls on two things. One, does the deal actually make Dallas's defense better? Do you expect them to look drastically different? And then two, from Pittsburgh's perspective, did they get enough in return? Before we get to that, there was something I was hot on to start the show, but obviously we had all the updates in Major League Baseball, so we couldn't get to it. You know, Case Keenum felt like he was the story of week number three of the National Football League. His performance on Monday Night Football was one for the ages, turning back the clock, inspiring OGs out there across the country. Love it. Love seeing Case Keenum come off the bench and hoop the way that he did. The reality is, though, if you're a Bears fan, I'm going to give you a dose of real here. Author of Authenticity, keep it at 8 more than 92. Case Keenum, 24-34, 247 yards, 2 touchdowns. I told you all Monday night the thing that impressed me the most. His mastery and control at the line of scrimmage, routinely getting them into the correct play time in and time out. Like, that helped keep them ahead of the chains. His willingness to maneuver, his ability to maneuver within the pocket and stare down the barrel of the gun, knowing he's going to get hit and still deliver. All that stuff thrown with anticipation, time, and that's great. Here's why I wouldn't start Case Keenum, though, in Chicago's game coming up this week. He limits Ben Johnson as a play caller. What do I mean by that? And Ben Johnson was pretty forthcoming about him not working with mobile quarterbacks, taking a dig at Jared Goff. But I think the mobility that Tyson Bagent has opens things up more for Chicago offensively and allows him to really do everything that they want to accomplish. The quarterback run game, when Case Keenum is in the fold, when Case Keenum's under center, it's non-existent. Tyson Bagent, one, earned this backup job coming out of camp. Only reason he didn't start was because he was in the concussion protocol and got cleared at the very last minute. Didn't get the reps during the week. Ben Johnson just felt like it was the responsible thing to let Case go out and play. The rest is history. But coming up this week for Chicago, taking on the New York Jets, you must start Tyson Bagent. You have to. He gives you the best chance to win. He gives you the most upside and, I think, allows Ben Johnson to actually get in his bag even further as a play caller and not call plays essentially with one hand tied behind his back due to Case Keenum's lack of mobility. So we'll see what ultimately happens coming up Sunday as the Jets and Bears lock horns. No Caleb Williams for the next 2 to 3 weeks. Could be longer than that for the Chicago Bears. That's the other thing, too, is like you want to win as many games as possible while Caleb's on the shelf, and I think Bagent gives you a better chance to do that. Speaking of winning, Thursday Night Football, week number 4 of the NFL, gets underway tonight. You can hear it right here on Westwood One Sports. Steelers, Browns. I think this is going to be a damn good football game to start an amazing week 4 slate. But here is the tough part and why I'm leaning one way in particular when it comes to this football game. The injury report for the Cleveland Browns, not good. They're going to be without 2/3 of their starting offensive line. No Elgton Jenkins, no Tevin Jenkins in this football game coming up against Pittsburgh later on tonight. And because of that, right, I really think life has already been difficult for Cleveland offensively. I think it's going to be even more difficult when you're trying to deal with this Pittsburgh front without arguably your two best interior offensive linemen. It is going to be a 1,000% uphill climb for the Cleveland Browns coming up tonight in this football game because of who they don't have. Derek Harmon, Keanu Benton, Cameron Hayward, those three on the interior for Pittsburgh defensively should wreak havoc coming up tonight because there is no Elgton Jenkins and there is no Tevin Jenkins. So that's going to be the key here. How does the depth of the Cleveland offensive line play? I don't have super high expectations for them. Pittsburgh has the edge for that reason, man. It's already hard for the Browns to generate points. I don't know how they do it in a game where they're missing two-fifths of their offensive line. From Pittsburgh's perspective, Yenzer's out there. Stuff your face with some pierogies in honor of what happened last weekend, man. I think Pittsburgh and what they showed against Cincy, we're here. We're legit. For them to move Dexter Lawrence and John Allen and that Bengals defensive front the way that they did in the run game, that shows me that the Steelers offensive line that I've sang the praises of this offseason, young, ascending group, the fact that they were able to move those dudes in the run game, we've now seen them run the football well once in the first 3 weeks. All you need is for it to happen once, though, to build momentum and to believe, hey, we can actually do this. And the fact that you did it against the Bengals, who has been one of the best defenses in football through 3 weeks, the fact that you did it against them, it says a hell of a lot, man. I think the Steelers are back. I am going to pick them to win later on tonight against Cleveland because Cleveland's missing two-fifths of their offensive line. I also think Pittsburgh's going to use this game to continue to build momentum off of what happened Sunday against Cincinnati. I expect a heavy dose of Jaylen Warren, who went for a $127 on Sunday. And then what's most impressive, or what was most impressive from Pittsburgh on Sunday, with what they did offensively. Now that that run game is going and teams are having to respect it, Aaron Rodgers, with a good run game, has the potential to be the best play-action quarterback in football. He just does. Quick release, the way that he handles the ball and hiding it from the defense. Like, he has the chance to be the best play-action passer in football. It can't happen. They can't unlock that and reach their potential if they don't get the running game going. I want to see them continue to push the football vertically as well. You saw that this past weekend with him hooking up with Roman Wilson on a 38-yard touchdown. So, felt like last week against Cincy, Pittsburgh showed the world, hey, we here. 310-840-4910 is the number here on Westwood One Sports Tonight. Week number four of the National Football League season gets underway tonight. Steelers and Browns. The Steelers going to have a little bit of a different look. A couple hours ago, they made the move to get rid of Joey Porter Jr. It's been a pretty contentious contract negotiation throughout the course of the spring and the summer. It now rears its ugly head. The Pittsburgh Steelers send Joey Porter Jr. to the Dallas Cowboys in exchange for a 2028 second-round pick and a conditional sixth-round pick. From the Cowboys' perspective, does this move make Dallas significantly better on defense? And then from Pittsburgh's vantage point, one, are you surprised that they actually moved him, and did you get enough in return? 310-840-4910. Tracy is in Dallas wanting to check in. Tracy, what's going on?
1: Hey, Lanier, how you doing?
0: I'm doing good, man. Appreciate you chiming in.
1: All right, yeah, I listen to you every time on the way home from work. But I wanted to chime in about it's not going to help the defense here in Dallas.
0: At least you're being honest, Tracy.
1: I'm being honest because there's no leadership on the defensive side. That's why they got rid of Michael Parsons when he spoke out about Eberflus.
0: Yeah.
1: About the defense.
0: Yeah.
1: So the players are scared. So who going to stand up and say something about the defense? And Schottenheimer is upgraded Jason Garrett. And then
0: you think never that's a bar from Cowboys. You think Shoddy is an upgraded Jason Garrett?
1: Yeah, they one of the same. He's just a younger version.
0: Yeah, this is the whole thing, man. And this is where I want to hear from Cowboy fans. At least Jerry's being aggressive. But it's Jerry's fault that Christian Parker's coaching these boys in the first place. I'm telling you, if you were listening last night, man, I said I put a fork in Dallas after what Shoddy and them did on Sunday.
1: Yeah.
0: I said, I'm done with them. Bill Belichick, Mike Tomlin, that's your next head coach. I don't trust. Shoddy is like damn Shaggy off of Scooby-Doo, man. Just a joke. Tracy, yeah. I appreciate you, bro, man. 310-840-4910 is the number. Let's go to Brian in Pittsburgh wanting to check in. What's going on, Brian? Let's go to Bill in PA. What up, Bill?
2: Hey. Yeah, evidently Joey Porter practiced 2 days.
0: Yes.
2: And then today he must have pulled the back thing and Evidently, maybe that's what caused them.
0: Hold on. If I'm not mistaken, I'm going to go to the Steelers. He was a full participant in practice today.
2: Yeah.
0: He was a full participant. So here's, and we haven't even talked about this angle of it. Can I tell you what I think? I think the reason he practiced in full the last 2 days was for Dallas. I think the reason he practiced in full is because Pittsburgh looked at his ass and said, we're not trading you unless you practice. We'll make you sit here and suffer. We're not trading you till you practice. And I think maybe that's why I practiced today. I continue to be surprised, though, that things got this contentious with two parties that seemingly, you know, have known each other for a while.
2: Yeah, and we didn't get enough for him, but, you know, what? I mean, we got rid of George Pickens for stupid stuff, too, so.
0: Yeah.
2: We're the new farm team for Dallas.
0: Here's the good thing, though, I'll say, though, about your mom, though, bro. I think that win on Sunday against Cincy was one of those maybe season starters in terms of like, hey, that defense was humming and you all and punched them in the face for the better part of 60 minutes. Now, if it wasn't for that muff punt, y'all probably don't win, but
2: we beat them last year with Burrow. We beat we lost to them when Flacco was the quarterback.
0: I know. That was that Thursday night game where he walked it all up and down the field. I remember. I got to let you run, buddy. Yeah, I appreciate the call. 310-840-4910 is the number. That honestly, wasn't that one of the crazier performances last year? That Thursday night game, good gracious. I mean, Flacco was in his Duffy. I enjoyed watching him talk about that on Netflix this summer on a little quarterback series, just to see that moment, have his kids be there. Like, that is the good stuff, America. 310-840-4910. Monty is in Georgia. What's up, Monty? Let's go to Chance in Alabama. What's up, Chance?
3: Hey, man. Appreciate you taking the call.
0: Yes, sir. What's going on, buddy?
3: Well, anyways, a guy that has to step up, man, and just in time for my Buffalo Bills, Drake May, man. He looks like he is just floundering. He looks like he's drowning, man.
0: Yeah.
3: You know, he's making excuses about his shoulder, but Patriots are saying there's nothing wrong with his damn shoulder. It is just a... It's insane over there. I knew last year was a fluke with the easiest schedule that's been had in 50 years. The dude is just, I don't know what it is, man. He's got raw talent, but he's got to do something this week. And I don't think Dallas can do anything, man. They, at best, they'll be competitive for a wild card, that last wild card spot. The last few weeks of the year, they are just, I can't think of the word. They're
0: not good enough.
3: They screw everything up, man.
0: They're the can't get rights, Chance, is how I would describe them. Real quick before I let you run, you should be proud of your bunch. For y'all to be able to win while Josh totally vomited on himself on Sunday, that's impressive.
3: 5 turnovers and we still won,
0: you
3: baby.
0: Still got it done, man. I appreciate you as always, Chance. 310-840-4910. Josh is in Dallas wanting to check in. Josh, what's up, man?
4: Hey, man. I'm a Seahawks fan. I live in Dallas, but I follow the Cowboys because I listen to 105.3 here. Okay. And what I've noticed is it's always just a bunch of hype in the before the season, and then we get some good pieces. And then it all falls apart because of management. And I feel bad for Cowboys fans, man. Seahawks, the owners, leave things alone. They let people coach. And I love the show, man. You're doing awesome. Glad to hear you out here, buddy. Take care.
0: Hey, appreciate you, man. 310-840-4910. I ain't heard from Siobhan in a minute. Siobhan hit us up on YouTube and said, this is Siobhan. But how you buying Maybach at 2 in the morning? We got to get back to who was that, boss? From Oakland that called in and said he was buying a Maybach, it just casually dropped. I'm buying a Maybach right now. Hold on. Now technically, when the boss called, I was in this 2 a.m. hour. Technically, he's in Cali. So what time is it in Cali at 2 a.m.? That means it's what, midnight, 11 p.m.
5: Yeah,
0: ain't buying no Maybach at 11 p.m.
5: Midnight. I don't know. I feel like a Maybach might be a car where you might be able to purchase it outside of regular 9 to 5 hours.
0: That is, I would actually, you know what, then I would go out on a limb and assume that if there's any car you could purchase after hours, a Maybach is one. It was a subtle flex. And boss, if you're still listening, I ain't saying you capping now. I'm just saying that you just caught me off guard. Slight flex.
5: He might be capping.
0: I mean, I'm going to give him the benefit of the doubt. I love his accent, if I'm being honest. He is so Compton, Cali through and through. He sounds like Nipsey Hussle when he talk, man. I love when Boss called. I can't lie. Boss has turned into one of my favorites. 310-840-4910. Lucas is in Cali. What's up, Lucas? Let's go to Corey in Baltimore to wrap things up on the phones.
6: What up, big dog?
0: What's going on, man?
6: So, everybody's focusing on whether it's going to help them out or not. My thing is, man, like, what's the real dealings behind this? Because my calculations, you ain't trade him for no draft picks for the upcoming season. The season after that, them two diabolical old men remind me of the two men in the balcony on the Muppets, man. What are they trying to come up with? Now, you traded George Pickens for some peanuts. Now you got him for some peanuts. You know, I'm a real big person on contracts, man. Yeah. So after his full season?
0: Mm-hmm.
6: Ain't this his full season? So the second round pick, are you eligible for?
0: You are. For him to be fighting for the deal right now, he's in his rights to do it for sure.
6: But you know what, though? I'm not even gonna lie. One year, Pittsburgh played now Baltimore. And him and his dad was down at Cheesecake Factory down the harbor.
0: Okay.
6: His dad is very outspoken.
0: Which is why
6: I wouldn't be surprised.
0: Yeah.
6: If he don't have some dealings within that contract.
0: Corey, I've been tiptoeing around it for the last couple months, brother. You hitting on it because Joey Porter Sr. We know how brother's cutthroat. Man, so I can imagine things got very testy during the negotiations.
6: Yes, sir.
0: I done blew out the clock, yes, Corey, so I got to let you run. Appreciate you as always, man. I'll hear from you on the weekends. 310-840-4910. We'll wrap up the show the same way we do each and every night. I got Denton Day puts the show to bed. What do you got for us tonight?
5: A very strange hobby for a former Steelers coach. It's next.
7: Three games into the season, the contenders are beginning to separate themselves from the pretenders in the NFL. Who will keep rolling in week four? And who can turn their season around? Westwood One Sports.
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0: last night. Here's Linnell Willingham.
1: One final segment. Here I was with One Sports Tonight. What a show it's been. A lot of news. Yankees and Padres advancing in the Major League Baseball postseason. We had a 45-point performance from Arike Ogunbowale of the Dallas Wings. They tie their series up with the Valkyries. You saw the Dream get past the Mystics. And then we had the blockbuster trade of Joey Porter Jr. to the Dallas Cowboys. A lot to get to. We covered it all for you. Appreciate you all being here. Now, we tell you goodbye. The same way we do each and every night. I got Denton Day puts the show to bed. We got another good one.
2: Yeah, we do. So today we learned of a new hobby that Mike Tomlin had. While he was coaching the Pittsburgh Steelers, he unveiled episode one, because this is the multi-episode extravaganza, that he is a very avid Minecraft player. And then Mike Tomlin, for the past 12 years, has a world in Minecraft where he has effectively built a variation of Pittsburgh. Aquariums, ball fields, high-rise apartments, everything under the sun that a city has, it's built around water, that he explains. We don't have time for audio, but if you check out his YouTube page, you'll find a 19-minute video of him showcasing a portion of his Minecraft world. And you scoff at this because you weren't a Minecraft player. I feel like you would shove Minecraft players into lockers. Meanwhile, me over here, I was playing some Minecraft when I was in high school. We play Call of Duty until 2 a.m. and then jump on Minecraft for the final 45 minutes. It's called recovery right there. But I love it. I mean, we built an Olympic stadium when I was playing Minecraft. So to see that Mike Tomlin, one of us, granted, I haven't played Minecraft in almost 15 years, but still, once a Minecrafter, always a Minecrafter.
1: Are you familiar with the new sensation Roblox?
2: Not really. I don't really game much anymore.
1: I know all, like, my niece and nephew, they're, like, big on, like, the Roblox scene. And, like, they have, like, Robux. And, like, it's almost, you remember the chokehold that Fortnite had people in? Roblox is on a similar thing. Yeah, so do I. When Fortnite, at its like, peak, I mean, there was nothing better. I mean, it was amazing. It's a free game. Minecraft is like that, too. Is Minecraft free?
2: No, it was never free. It got super corporate, though, to where, like, you know, they had movies made about it.
1: Are they add-ons to it?
2: All those things. It was like a, I don't even know if there's a disc for it. I bought it with a, whatever they called, gamer points, I think, for Xbox. I don't know.
1: Game
2: what
1: Pass?
2: It was. Not gamer. This was, I appreciate that you think that I was around for Game Pass. This is way before that was a thing.
1: Oh, man. Damn, so when...
2: He, like, breaks the world down, Mike Tomlin does. He, like, breaks his Minecraft world down as if he is reviewing film. It's actually, like, insane to just... Like, he put a lot of thought into a fake world on Minecraft. He's literally talking about the floor layout of a high-rise apartment.
1: Real quick, as I don't want to see how fast I can scroll. I didn't want to bury the lead. His record in the postseason with the Steelers since doing the Minecraft thing... No Super Bowl wins, no Super Bowl trips, 3-9 in the postseason since Minecraft started. Just saying. Steelers fans, yeah, I'd be upset at that.
2: Omar Khan.
1: All right, man. I'm back with you guys on the weekend, 7 to 11 p.m. for College Saturday Now. Appreciate you all. See you soon.
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2: Dominance for the Yankees. They sweep their arch rival, the Boston Red Sox. No theatrics in the series. No fun in the series. It was literally just belt to ass for 18 consecutive innings. Another great pitching performance, this time by Max Fried. Six innings, six strikeouts, only one run on three hits. It's only one series, but the Yankees look like a well-oiled machine. I'm Dead Day.
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6: We're along on the Morning Monster on a Thursday morning on 640 to be XSM, the Sports Monster, 101.5 to be QTHD2 as well. So we continue here on this Thursday morning. Jacob Townsend with you. Bud's going to be with us coming up at the top of hour number two, as always, on a Thursday morning. Lee Sterling of Paramount Sports on a Thursday, as always, as well. That's coming up in, let's see here. in about 3 hours, or a little over 2.5 hours, I guess, now at 9:10, I should say. They're in the final hour of the show. Gene Hanley, friend of the show from the Chattanooga Times Free Press. It is Chattanooga ETSU Week. He's going to join us coming up at 7:30 in hour number two. So looking forward to that. They're talking to Gino coming up as we continue here on the show this morning as well. So as we continue here on this Thursday morning, a lot to get to here on this Thursday morning. That includes, obviously, news last night that, or at least reports last night, I guess I should say. We know that Wendell Mau Jr., according to Tennessee, is out for the Auburn game. According to the reports last night, he's also out for the rest of the season. As the starting left guard there for Tennessee that went down on the first drive of the Texas game this past Saturday, he looks to be done for the rest of the year. That's going to be a big miss there for the Tennessee offensive line, who already obviously was having issues in the first month of the season. They will now go forward with at least maybe their second best offensive lineman. If you're ranking David Sanders at number one, Wendell Mau Jr. is probably your number two guy. He is now done for the rest of the season. You also discuss some changes with the Tennessee upcoming football schedule, not this year, but obviously in the coming years. Danny White made some news yesterday. We'll get to that. They're coming up as well. Birthdays at the end of the show with Bud, so a lot to get to here on a Thursday morning. But we will start off with what happened in Atlanta on Wednesday. As the Braves needed a win to close out the Phillies and move on to the NLDS and move on to Los Angeles to play the Dodgers, and they weren't able to do it as they end up falling 4-3 in 10 innings. So let's set the scene of how the day went. Top of the first inning, Tyler Molly's on the mound for Atlanta. The Phillies get going. They get a couple of base runners on. Bryce Harper drives in Trey Turner. They score a run, but they're not able to add to that. Bryce Harper gets caught in a pickle in between third and home with one out, where a hit went off the back of Molly, soft bounce. He picked it up, went quickly to home to Murphy, who was playing at catcher yesterday, and then he tracked Harper all the way back to third base before he tossed it back to Riley to tag him out. So they weren't able to score a run there. They only get one run in the first when they probably should have gotten at least two, if not maybe three runs in that first inning. Then the Braves come up to bat. Ronald Acuna Jr. works a walk in his first at-bat of the day. Drake Baldwin, Ozzie Albies not able to do anything in their next two at-bats. Matt Olson comes up, drives home Ronald Acuna Jr., who stole second base and stole third, and was able to drive him home with an RBI single to tie the game at one. And then there was no more scoring for the next six innings. Nobody scored in the second, third, fourth, fifth, or I guess next five, excuse me. Second, third, fourth, fifth, or sixth inning. We were still tied at one. Then you go into the seventh inning, and they let Tyler Molly stay on the mound for the Braves. And Tyler Molly's able to just continue working. He gets to about near 100 pitches. He gets his outs there in the seventh inning. His day's done. Gives a nice, strong one-run, seven-inning performance there for Tyler Molly. Really consistent with what he's done since coming over to the Braves from the Giants at the trade deadline. And then at the bottom of the seventh inning, the Phillies elect to keep Christopher Sanchez on the mound, their starting pitcher, their ace here in 2026. And the Braves were able to get something going. Now, it wasn't because of a ton of hard hits. They were able to work a walk. They were able to get a Ha-Seong Kim bunt laid down. And I got to be honest with you, at the moment when it's happening, I'm watching the game, and I'm going, no, don't bunt. There's no outs, and you don't have speed at first base because they were leaving Sean Murphy in there at first base. Murphy had worked a walk. He was at first. No outs there in the bottom of the seventh. Ha-Seong Kim is not a great bat. He's batting, what, 116 this season? I'm not trusting him to get a hit, but I'm also not trusting him to lay down a solid bunt, because what I'm afraid of there in that spot is you're going to bunt into a double play because you do not have speed coming off the first base bag. They're going to try to go to second base. But to Ha-Seong Kim's credit, he lays down a nice bunt in between the mound and first base. The first baseman, Alec Bohm, comes to grab it and still decides to go to second because of the lack of speed on Murphy. And Murphy did not have a slide that's going into Cooperstown, okay? But he was able to slide in safely, stayed on the bag enough, and he was able to get in there safely at second. Ha-Seong Kim was in there safely at first. You had two on, nobody out. And you ended up being able to score not one but two runs that inning. So with that, you were able to take a 3-1 lead into the eighth inning. Now, in all of that there, and we'll get to, wrong inning. I was about to say something else that happened there, but it was in the eighth inning. We'll get to that here in just a moment. So, with all that, you end up going into the eighth inning, up 3-1. You're going to the bullpen, and you're going to Dylan Lee, who has been a solid reliever for most of this 2026 season.
7: most of this 2026 season. He has not been as solid of late, but he has been your guy in that role for most of the 2026 year. So Walt Weiss elects to go to Dylan Lee there in the top of the eighth. Now, even with the fact that Dylan Lee has not been as great recently as he had been for most of the year, he still had not given up a home run to a left-handed bat all year. And the first two batters he was going to face were Kyle Schwarber and Bryce Harper. Here's another note, though. He pitched on Tuesday in Game 1 and went up against these same exact batters. Now, he did better against them on Tuesday, but they got a chance to see him just the day before. Here he is coming up again against the same part of the Phillies order, and Kyle Schwarber hits a solo home run that's followed immediately up with a solo home run by Bryce Harper. Because one thing I did step over there in the bottom of the seventh was Bryce Harper made a terrible mistake in right field. He misplayed a fly ball by Drake Baldwin that ended up driving home Murphy on a play there that he was able to get Murphy home from third that made it 2-1 to where Bryce Harper should have had a fly out for what would have been, I guess, the second out of the inning at that time. Not able to get there. Baldwin ends up being able to get an RBI single to drive in Murphy. They end up a few moments later getting Albies on thanks to a walk. Matt Olson hit a sac fly that was able to drive home a run as well. And they made it 3-1. But Bryce Harper was dealing with some stuff there in that moment. He had made the mistake that was going to maybe end the Philly season. He then answers with the game-tying home run in the top of the eighth. Dylan Lee's able to work around enough for the next two outs. They bring in Raisel Iglesias, get the third out. They go to the bottom of the eighth. You then are able to get a couple of base runners on there. Again, they're in the eighth inning. You're able to get the bases loaded. And then what happens? Was that in the sixth? I guess that was in the sixth inning, wasn't it? It was in the bases loaded situation in the sixth inning where they had Austin Riley loaded the bases and Ozzy Albies was at second base and they elected not to send Albies. I went back and looked at it. I don't know if Albies would have been safe. I don't know if he would have. But because we now can play the future game on this and know that we have seen what else happened afterwards, it's, well, you were going to end the inning anyways on the next at bat. Just go ahead and send him and see what happens. Maybe it's a bad throw. Maybe it's a bad tag. Maybe the catcher misses the ball there for Realmuto. Maybe Albies just has the slot of his life. Whatever it may be, maybe something works out in your favor. But we don't know if that's actually what would have happened in that situation. But now that we know that the inning was going to end next anyways there due to a double play by Michael Harris, they elected to hold Albies at third because it loaded the bases with one out there in the bottom of the sixth. That's a play that's going to make people think about going back and looking back on that one. That's one that's going to stick around for a while there for Atlanta. And so the game's tied at three. You're not able to get anything there. You get a couple of chances there in the eighth and the ninth, but still game tied at three. You go into the extras, and Didier Fuentes is on the mound, and it was Alec Boehm hitting a go-ahead solo home run at the top of the 10th. The Braves end up getting two runners on in the bottom of the 10th, and for some reason, they pinch hit Dominic Smith with two outs in the bottom of the 10th. If you want to pinch hit for Murphy, I have no issue with that. Murphy's not a consistent bat. I get that. I'm not here fighting for Sean Murphy to get that at bat. I'm here saying I don't think Dominic Smith is that guy. I just don't think he is. And I think in that spot, I'd rather have Murphy than Dominic Smith. Dominic Smith hasn't been that guy since, what, May? It's been a few months since Dominic Smith has done anything of real quality for you as a baseball team at the plate. And it certainly has never been on the field, obviously. It seems like he's kind of a waste of a spot at the moment, and it may be just a waste of a spot for one more day because the Braves go on the lose 4-3. And it's now do or die for both sides tonight. And that is a note there, tonight, because they had to wait until the Red Sox-Yankees game was over with, because if the Red Sox had won, they then would have played at 2 o'clock. But the Red Sox didn't win. The Yankees won. So that meant they had to wait then after the Cubs-Padres game, because if the Cubs had won, they would again play it at 2 o'clock, and the Cubs-Padres game would have been the late game. Well, the Padres won. So again, The Braves had to wait until the last minute. They are going to play at 8 o'clock tonight on NBC. They moved to prime time because they are the lone game that is going to Game 3 in the Wild Card Series. Because the White Sox took care of their business yesterday, as did the Yankees and the Padres to move on. The White Sox will play the Guardians in the ALDS. It'll be the Yankees-Rays in the other ALDS series. It'll be Padres-Brewers in one NLDS series. The winner of tonight's Phillies-Braves game will play the Dodgers in the other NLDS series beginning on Saturday. It'll be Grant Holmes expected to be on the mound there for the Braves today. We'll see how long Holmes goes. There's a starter. For the Phillies, it's still up in the air. The expectation is it'll be Zach Wheeler starting, and maybe at some point you will see Aaron Nola on the mound there for Philadelphia. We'll see what Don Mattingly likes to do there for the Phillies. There was a couple decisions yesterday that's going to make you think, though, there for a while if you're Walt Weiss, about what could have been. And certainly if tonight does not go your way in a do-or-die Game 3 with all the pressure on you, there'll be a lot of things hanging back there that are laying on his mind as well moving into the 2026 offseason. 6:52 on this Thursday morning. Got to step out for a break as we continue on the Morning Monster on 640 WXSM.
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6: Wrapping up hour number one here on a Thursday morning. Bud's going to be with us next in hour number two. We got Gene Hanley of the Chattanooga Times Free Press joining us coming up at 7:30. You kidding me? That's coming up as we continue as well here on this Thursday morning. Lee Sterling at 9:10 as well. A lot to get to. We're going to get to the Braves, Phillies. How are we feeling going into the tonight and a do-or-die game three there for Atlanta and Philadelphia in Atlanta? We'll discuss Tennessee's injury issues as they continue to rack up there for the Vols. Danny White did something that fans liked yesterday. That's new. That's new. That's we don't have that very often these days. He's not the fans' favorite AD anymore, as he used to be, because they think he's a little bit greedy when it comes to money. We'll get to some other stuff as well, including Tennessee making some schedule changes for the future, and a certain documentary is being released tonight as well. We'll tell you what that is coming up on the SEC Network later on this evening as well. So a lot to get to here on a Thursday morning as we continue on the Morning Monster on 640 the BXSM.
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23: Arike Ogunbowale just delivered a masterclass with the Aegis. Trailing late in regulation against Golden State, the Dallas star drained a clutch game-tying three-pointer to force overtime before completely taking over. Ogunbowale poured in a historic 45 points, setting a brand new WNBA playoff single-game record in a 108-100 victory. I'm Drake Toll.
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29: Well, it's a warm start to the month of October here as we climb out of the 50s this morning and heading into the mid to upper 80s. Sunny, warm, and dry day today. We'll start to see some weather change on Friday with some showers Friday evening. 86, still warm tomorrow, but we'll see the rain showers move in over the weekend with a nice fall front settling in. Highs in the 70s, lows in the 60s. From Storm Team Low Weather, I'm meteorologist Jeremy Eisenhoff.
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6: For a Monster Sports Update on this Thursday morning, I'm Jacob Towns on 640 WXSM, the sports monster. MLB playoff scores from Wednesday. The Braves had a chance to close it out against the Phillies, not able to close the deal. They've fallen 10 innings at home, 4-3 on Wednesday. Game 3 of that series coming up tonight at 8 o'clock on NBC. White Sox defeat the Astros to close out that series. First playoff series win for the Chicago White Sox in 21 years. The last time they did so, in Houston, against the Astros in the World Series, when the Astros were still in the National League and the White Sox won the World Series in 2005. They win their series last night. They take on the Guardians now in the ALDS. It was a 7-3 win for Chicago. The Yankees closed out their series with the Red Sox 9-2 there in New York. The Yankees now have an all AL East ALDS as they'll take on Tampa Bay beginning on Saturday. And elsewhere in the National League, it was the Padres taking down the Cubs 4-1 to sweep that NL Wild Card Series. San Diego will now play Milwaukee in the NLDS. The Braves-Phillies winner tonight will play Los Angeles Dodgers beginning on Saturday in their NLDS. Jared Curtis, the quarterback for Vanderbilt, is listed as questionable last night on the initial availability report for the Vanderbilt-Georgia game that's coming up this weekend at 12:45 in Athens on the SEC Network. Curtis, the true freshman quarterback who has started the last two games there for the Commodores in the win over North Carolina State and the loss to Auburn, has been dealing with some sort of injury, as it's not clear what the injury is according to the availability report, but he is questionable for the game moving into this fifth week of the season. It is important to note he has not spoke to the media all year. He's not spoke to the media when he was the backup quarterback or since he's been named the starting quarterback there for the Commodores. The College Football Playoff Executive Director Rich Clark met with the media yesterday after they had the big meeting with the playoff leaders in Chicago, saying, "We have no idea how much money a 2014 playoff would bring, as they're waiting, obviously going through this negotiation process with ESPN, who have first rights on the media contract for a college football playoff expansion." And obviously, six-time major champion in golf, Phil Mickelson, has been away from golf for most of 2026, did not play in any major championship this past year, and played in only one event on the LIV Golf Tour in 2026. According to CBS Sports on Wednesday evening, they're reporting that he has spent time this year at a treatment facility for family trauma and addiction earlier this year in 2026. That's your Monster Sports Update. On a Thursday morning, I'm Jacob Townsend on 640 the BXSM, the Sports Monster.
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29: It's a warm start to the month of October here as we climb out of the 50s this morning and heading into the mid to upper 80s. Sunny, warm, and dry day today. We'll start to see some weather change on Friday with some showers Friday evening. 86, still warm tomorrow, but we'll see the rain showers move in over the weekend with a nice fall front settling in. Highs in the 70s, lows in the 60s. From Storm Team Low Weather, I'm meteorologist Jeremy Eisenzoff.
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6: 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Tennessee offensive lineman Wendell Mau Jr., their starting left guard who got injured in the first drive of the game against Texas this past weekend, is now expected to be out the rest of the season due to a lower body injury, which means an offensive line that was already dealing with issues for the Vols would have to go deeper into the reserves moving forward the rest of the year. This is probably your number two offensive lineman that would now miss the rest of 2026 there for Tennessee. Add him to a growing list of players who are also going to be out the rest of the year. Tight end Ethan Davis, safety Idris Farouk. We can go down a further list there as well for Tennessee as the injuries are starting to rack up here early in this 2026 campaign. As the first availability report for the Tennessee-Auburn game was released last night there for both teams. For Tennessee, outside of obviously Mau Jr. not being available, they'll have running back Javon Gordon doubtful for the game. Other offensive lineman Sham Umarov, who maybe even will slide into that left guard role if he's able to play, is listed as questionable for the game against the Tigers. Defensive lineman Nathan Robinson is listed as probable for the matchup against Auburn this weekend. Danny White, Tennessee Athletic Director, has announced that the happy hour at Neyland Stadium is going to go into effect for the remainder of the season. They did this earlier this week for the Texas game because they were opening up the stadium earlier to try to get ahead of some security protocols due to President Donald Trump being there for the game this past weekend. Once they opened up that stadium earlier, you were able to go in there and get concessions being half price for that first hour of the stadium being open. They're going to continue that the rest of 2026 to where they're going to open up the stadium an hour earlier for the last four home games of the year. And during that first hour, you're able to get your concessions half price. Texas Athletic Director Chris Del Conte announces that Texas celebrations this year, including obviously the celebration by Colin Simmons this past weekend for a sack of face on Brandon, where he faked urinating on the field, as the official announced on the scene there at Neyland Stadium on Saturday. He said it's been embarrassing for the school, among other things, in the early part of the season. This coming Saturday, if you're going to the Tennessee football game, you can also go check out Tennessee basketball. They're going to host an open scrimmage at the Food City Center Saturday morning at 11:30. This will be 11:30 to 1. The gates will open at 11 a.m. Fans can enter through gate C or D if you want to get there to watch the Vols play a little basketball before the football game against the Tigers. Tennessee also announced on Wednesday that they've moved a couple of football games the next two seasons. Remember, the season starts earlier the next year, as they're now going to make week zero week one beginning in 2027. They're going to move the Georgia Tech game that was scheduled for September 11th the next year to August 28th. The game is in Knoxville. Also in 2028, the neutral site game against West Virginia and Charlotte's can be moved to August 26th, as that game was also slated for a week two time there for that matchup between the Mountaineers and the Vols. Tennessee baseball announced their schedule on a Wednesday for 2027. Obviously, they're going to open up the year February 19th against Northern Illinois. A couple other out-of-conference games as well as SEC games you already knew. One note, ETSU will go back to Tennessee once again this year in baseball. Tuesday, March 2nd, they'll go play there early in the year against the Vols in Knoxville. Tonight on the SEC Network, it's SEC Storied 17, airing tonight at 9 o'clock after Tennessee's soccer game, as it is a documentary about T. Martin and the 1998 Tennessee National Championship team tonight on the SEC Network. Greenville head football coach Eddie Spratham has been named the Tennessee Titans Coach of the Week following the 49-21 win for the Green Devils over Sevier County this past week. He's the second coach in the area to earn this honor this year, as Jason Jarrett from Happy Valley won the award a few weeks back. Greenville will now receive a $2,000 grant from the Titans Foundation. High school scores last night in volleyball. Cherokee wins in five sets over Volunteers. Sullivan East sweeps Hampton in three sets. Is the Chucky Doke of North Green in four sets. And in girls soccer, Science Hill defeated Westridge 9-0. ETSU men's soccer played Radford to a goalless draw on Wednesday, as that was a low-scoring affair with neither team scoring in the 90 minutes there of the match, as they were able to get a save there late for ETSU to hang on to a draw there against the Highlanders. For King women's soccer, they battled to a 1-1 draw with North Greenville on Wednesday. Milligan men's soccer used a second-half outburst to topple Bluefield on the road with a 3-1 victory there over the Rams for the Buffaloes. Also, it was for Tusculum in women's soccer falling 3-1 to Trevecca Nazarene on Wednesday. And also news from Tusculum Athletics on Wednesday, their Tusculum cheer squad are adding an all-girls Division I team. Their athletic director announced on Wednesday there for them as well. The ever-growing cheerleading program, now under the direction of head coach Kanan Loop, will be expanding its offerings with the addition of all-girl D1 cheer. This will provide an opportunity to the addition of 30 female student athletes to the program there for Tusculum. That's your drill, sponsored by your neighborhood Quick Stop Marathon Markets, running when you run out, with locations throughout the Tri-Cities and in the Greenville area.
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6: Heading into hour number two on a Thursday here in the Morning Monster and 640 WXSM, the Sports Monster, 101.5 WQTHD2 as well here as we continue on this Thursday morning. Jacob Townsend here with you along with Bud. Good morning, Bud.
1: Hey, man, what's happening?
6: You doing all right over there?
1: Yeah, you kidding me?
6: Yeah. Huh?
1: Yeah.
6: Thursday.
1: Man, it's Thursday.
6: Yeah.
1: You know?
6: October.
1: Butt up against the weekend.
6: And we're now into October,
1: man. Yeah,
6: right?
1: Yeah, October the 1st.
6: You and I were talking yesterday with our old friend Buzz down the hall.
1: That's right.
6: We were shocked that we were on the eve of October yesterday.
1: Already.
6: And now,
1: yeah,
6: we've jumped right into October.
1: Here we are.
6: We're living in October.
1: Here we are.
6: Come on.
1: Yeah.
6: 7:15 here on a Thursday. Your phone calls are welcome at

0: the seat all the way up against the windshield again.
1: Yeah.
0: You don't want that.
1: Nobody does.
0: And they go, oh, we did that on purpose. That's a feature of the, you know, of the 2026 American Motors Hornet. We did that. Yeah. That's why we do that. No, no. No, I want to set it and forget it. Yeah. It's the same with the volume.
1: Yeah.
0: For heaven's sakes.
1: Well, and this board here in the XSM studio, for some reason, almost always tries to take us back to, like, factory settings.
0: Yeah, yeah.
1: And I'm like, no, no, no. I need the Comrex here.
0: Right,
1: we
0: right.
1: use the Comrex. That's why does this go away?
0: This button needs to be the Comrex button. Yeah.
1: Why are you trying to take my ETSU away over
0: hey,
1: here?
0: Hey, wouldn't it be better if we shuffled this over here?
1: Yeah.
0: And then next time we'll put it on the third button. Yeah.
1: Yeah. If I want it off, I promise you, I'll take it
0: off. You'll turn it off. Yeah, yeah. yeah.
1: But hey, you know, I'm not
0: that's
1: tech
0: what you
1: savvy.
0: Get. That's what, I think these boards came from Temu.
1: Yeah.
0: I think they were ordered from Temu.
1: I guess so.
0: Yeah. They came in a six-pack. I know that.
1: They did
0: They came
1: that.
0: In a six-pack.
1: They did do that.
0: Yeah.
1: Gene Henley is going to join us at 7:30 at the bottom of the hour. Friend of the show from the Chattanooga Times Free
0: That's
1: Press.
0: Right.
1: We get set for Chattanooga and ETSU this week. Lee Sterling, Paramount Sports, coming up at 9:10 in the final hour of the show as well. Looking forward to that there with Ole Lee coming up there. As it is, as he'll tell us, it's now we're into lock.
0: Locktober.
1: Come on.
0: Are you kidding me? Now, down the hall, in the flamethrower, of course, we'll occasionally sling out a Rocktober.
1: Yeah.
0: You know, happy Rocktober, you know, like you do.
1: Yeah.
0: But Locktober, man, are you kidding?
1: That I mean, it's a big time of the year for them.
0: Sweet
1: Paramount
0: fancy
1: Sports.
0: Fancy Moses.
1: Birthday's coming up as well.
0: All right.
1: Bud.
0: Oh, no.
1: The Braves. We're this close yesterday, just to wrapping this thing up, moving on, getting a couple days of rest, get ready to go out to Los Angeles. You're up 3-1 going to the eighth. You've got a pitcher on the mound who hasn't been pitching great of late,
0: but
1: hasn't given up a homer to a left-handed bat all season. All season.
0: Oh, well, I can already tell where this is going.
1: And it maybe is the same batters he went up against on Tuesday, so they've already got the look at him. But
0: they've had a gander at this
1: let's
0: fella.
1: Not let the facts get in the way of the good story.
0: They've had a gander at this fella.
1: He comes up there against Kyle Schwarber. Home run. Bryce Harper, who just had the terrible play in right field to let the Braves take the lead in this bottom of the seventh. He answers. He responds. Back-to-back homers. Third time this year those two have done that. Back-to-back with each other, Schwarber and Harper. Ties the game at three. And then they go into extras. Phillies take the lead thanks to another solo home run to right field in the top of the 10th to go up 4-3. And then the Braves make a
0: boneheaded play?
1: No, I wouldn't say boneheaded, but it was a decision by Walt Weiss to pinch hit. If you want to pinch hit Sean Murphy, I'm fine with that. You went with Dominic Smith.
0: Oh, well, there you go.
1: Who I'm not sure has made anything of... Has done anything of quality for the Braves in several months now.
0: Early on this year, about this kid.
1: In April, May, he was a nice asset to have as a pinch hitter.
0: Oh, yeah.
1: I said Thank you.
0: Yeah.
1: Beyond that, though, it's been a rough last 3 months for Dom. Mm. And it was a rough at bat there for Dom as he struck out to end the game in the bottom of the 10th. When he had two on there, a chance to either tie the game and extend it or even win it. Now, remember, in extra innings in the postseason, the ghost runner is gone. You actually have to go back to traditional baseball in the extra innings and postseason. It's not the regular season where you have to run on second base.
0: Do they still get that? Is there still a guy on a motorcycle?
1: No motorcycle.
0: Not in the postseason.
1: No,
0: yet.
1: No. Okay. No carnival acts in the extra innings.
0: I understand.
1: 7-19 here on a Thursday. But, yeah, so the Braves weren't able to close the deal. The other three teams were able to do so yesterday. The White Sox, Yankees, Padres. Wipe away the Astros, Red Sox, Cubs. Get out of our room. You're not allowed to be here anymore.
0: Man, I'm 0-3 so far.
1: I didn't want to bring it up.
0: I'll say it. What am I going to do? It's not like anybody, you know.
1: I'm
0: 2-1
1: so far. I had the Astros.
0: Well, that's only because you picked against me.
1: No. But
0: you're welcome.
1: We did split tonight, though. I have the Braves. You have the Phillies.
0: Yeah.
1: Boy, I don't like this feeling. And maybe it's just because you can say, here comes negative Jacob. Here comes.
0: Here comes typical Braves fan.
1: I'd have no confidence going into
0: here has typical Braves fan.
1: No confidence.
0: Not every. Well, you take the amalgamation and you figure out an average.
1: Yeah.
0: Some are, you know, I know some diehard Braves fans that are right now going, we got this, man. I ain't worried about it.
1: I
0: also know a lot of Braves fans are going, our whole season was worthless.
1: I'm not going to say that.
0: Uh-huh.
1: I would say this would be a very disappointing...

0: and an end to a season that's going to need to have some soul checking going around the
1: soul check
0: around the not only the clubhouse but the organization as a whole.
1: Soul checking.
0: Why didn't you make more moves at the deadline? Was Walt Weiss the right man?
1: Whoa. The Braves never make moves at the deadline.
0: But this is what your job is.
1: Though. Right. I'm just saying it's not like it's new this year. This is the same old story you've been hearing for years.
0: The one move they made has worked out. Tyler Molly pitched very well yesterday. Again, he's been terrific. Beyond that, they didn't make any other moves. There are some questions about some of these guys that you've sort of hitched your wagon to. Austin Riley is no longer the Austin Riley he was. Yeah, he was maybe one of the three, four best players in the National League 3 years ago.
1: Who amongst us is?
0: Ronald Acuna Jr. Doesn't look like Ronald Acuna Jr. anymore. Now, injuries have certainly played a part in that, right? But he hasn't looked at that in a while. Ozzie Albies. When's the last time he got a hit? I don't know. I think I was 10, it feels like, at this point. I know I wasn't, but boy, it feels like it's been a while. There are some questions of the future of this roster as well.
1: Sure.
0: Now, even if you win today, those questions are still there.
1: All right, okay.
0: It's like the President's Cup team.
1: One game does not change.
0: Those questions still need to be asked this offseason.
1: Would we be asking these questions if they had won last night?
0: I would be, yeah. It's still the same questions
1: maybe
0: I've had
1: not,
0: since
1: But maybe not today.
0: June. No, not
1: maybe
0: today.
1: Maybe not today. But those would be questions you
0: can
1: have.
0: Can I just throw out some numbers to you? You know how much I love numbers. In potential elimination games, the Braves are 0-6 in their last six such games. They're 1-12 in their last 13, 3-17 in their last 20. That goes back to the 1998 National League Championship Series.
1: Okay. So they like to give their fans their money's worth.
0: I'll throw some positives, though. Can I throw some positives at you?
1: Do you have any?
0: The expectations that Zach Wheeler is going to pitch tonight for the Phillies. The Braves are 2-0 against him in his career in the playoffs.
1: Okay.
0: That's all you got.
1: Is that all you got?
0: Hey, you're still the home team. Still the numbers say you're going to win this series, right? Well, what did I give the number yesterday to you and Buzz? Somewhere around 80%. The teams that win the game, one of these wild card series, go on to win the series. 80%, though, is a little above 3/4.
1: That means 2 out of 10 don't.
0: Well, that means we've already had the White Sox, the Yankees, and the Padres take care of their business.
1: Uh-huh.
0: That's almost 80. It's not quite 80%, but it's close enough.
1: It's 75. This would put it over. Well,
0: that's
1: over
0: what I'm saying. You can make the argument.
1: You could round up.
0: I mean,
1: 75. You could round up to 80 if you're one of those people.
0: Well, I mean, it's as close as you can get with only four series. It's as close as you can get.
1: What do you want me to do about
0: 7/24 on this Thursday. So yeah, but I'm not feeling great tonight.
1: Yeah. No.
0: I don't think I'm a negative person.
1: No.
0: Sorry. I'm saying in general.
1: Certainly.
0: I don't think I'm a negative person.
1: Oh, no.
0: When it comes to
1: you're
0: my sports teams.
1: You're all sunshine and lollipops.
0: When it comes to my sports teams.
1: You're very negative.
0: I'm very negative.
1: Very negative.
0: I'm always pretty much almost always expecting the worst.
1: Yeah.
0: If there's a flight of stairs.
1: Well, it's because you root for
0: we're going to fall down.
1: Unlikable teams.
0: Oh, and that's not true at all. There's not a more likable team than the Braves.
1: Oh, now come on.
0: Now, I'm not saying that they're always the best team, but there's not a more likable team than the Braves.
1: There's how many teams are in the league? 32?
0: 30.
1: There's at least 30. There's at least 28 more likable teams.
0: Not true at all.
1: Yeah.
0: Not true at all. I saw my parents yesterday.
1: did you say hello?
0: Well, yes.
1: Oh, okay.
0: No.
1: This is like, be cool.
0: My mom, she was listening to me yesterday, and I mentioned something about Austin Riley. I was being very positive about Austin Riley. Hit the big home run to go ahead on Tuesday. And, you know, third baseman. I was like, you know, a few years back, he was never going to be chipper, but he was sort of filling that void of that fan favorites. Everybody loves chipper. I said, almost everybody. I sort of looked over on your side of the studio. And she looked at me and she went, who doesn't like chipper?
1: Oh, for heaven's sake.
0: And
1: I went, anybody likes chipper?
0: Bud, and she went, you're kidding. Who doesn't like chipper?
1: Yeah, no.
0: And I went, Mom,
1: chippers.
0: You're right.
1: No,
0: you're right.
1: No. Mother,
0: you're right.
1: Mother Townsend. Respectfully, I disagree.
0: Chipper is a wonderful human being.
1: No.
0: He's a wonderful baseball player, and he should be beloved by everybody.
1: He was a talented ball player.
0: And we should all love him dearly.
1: He was a talented ball player.
0: He is beloved. 7:25 mm-hmm. on this Thursday. Boy, it would be nice to have his bat right now. Acuna's not going to hit.
1: I got a feeling I can tell you where to find him.
0: Acuna has not gotten hit the first two
1: Maybe
0: days.
1: He'll be at that watch party for the Alabama game.
0: That's not his thing anymore.
1: Uh-huh.
0: People can change.
1: Oh, what, does he hang out at the Buc-ee's now?
0: People can change.
1: Can they?
0: People can grow.
1: Okay.
0: People can grow.
1: Okay. No, I mean, I'll give you, it's classier than the Huddle House.
0: Hey, I grew up at a Huddle House. Come on. Acuna's not gotten a hit in this series. Baldwin's not gotten a hit. He did end up finally getting a hit yesterday because Harper misplayed a ball in right field that allowed the Braves to go ahead. They talked yesterday in the broadcast on NBC about the fact that the big bats for the Phillies didn't step up on Tuesday. Schwarber, Harper, Boehm, we're looking at you guys. They didn't step up. They stepped up yesterday because they all three had the Schwarber had the home run that made it 3-2. Harper had the home run that tied the game. Boehm had the go-ahead home run. Hey, Braves, you're the guys. This is on you. You want this thing to continue? You want to make a trip out to Los Angeles, say hello to Freddie, maybe stay at his house for a few days? This is what you can do tonight. And if you lose to the Phillies, it'd be the third time in 5 years they've knocked you out of the playoffs. And in all three of those years, you've dominated them in the regular season. Dominated them in the regular season.
1: Yeah.
0: Won the division all three of those years. And yet they come into your house, eat at your table, eat your food, and then put their feet up on your table as well. That would be a... That's a sickening feeling. That's sickening is what that is. There's no other way to describe that. That's a sickening feeling if that happens for the third time.
1: They've totally disregarded the cute little sign you've got hanging in your restroom that says, "We aim to please, you aim to please." They've totally disregarded that.
0: Thank you, bud.
1: You're welcome.
0: Hey, I was telling you yesterday that there's a conversation on social media in the college football circles right now about visitor locker rooms at stadiums because Northwestern
1: people are
0: critical of Northwestern's new visitor's locker room. Tennessee's been well known for many years.
1: And then you spent 10 minutes bragging about how Tennessee's
0: I did not brag.
1: Guest locker rooms are
0: it's really bad.
1: Are basically dungeons.
0: They're really bad. And somebody posted the picture. There used to be a picture over the light switches. As you head into the bathroom of the Tennessee Visitors locker room, there's a sign over top of those that says, "If you will leave the fan on, you will not get too hot. You will not get too hot while you poop." That was the sign above it. That was sort of the
1: "If you leave the fan on."
0: Yeah, they were trying to say, "Hey, there's no air conditioning."
1: Yeah,
0: in this.
1: It's hot. It's sweltering in here.
0: Just leave the fan on.
1: Just turn the fan on.
0: Yeah. If you just leave the fan on.
1: I think it should be mandatory that the visiting locker room should be as nice as...
0: Oh, stop.
1: Why not?
0: Stop.
1: Why not?
0: It should be as bad as humanly possible.
1: No, it shouldn't. It
0: should be as bad as humanly possible.
1: Why should it be as bad as humanly possible?
0: It should be part of... You're on the road. You're coming into our house.
1: Yeah, you know what? They ought to set their alarm clocks back 15 minutes and put rat droppings in their breakfast.
0: Now you're finally saying we can agree on.
1: Maybe put some razor wire at the bottom of the stairs.
0: 7:29 on this Thursday. Speaking of road teams, Chattanooga's coming to town this weekend in Johnson City.
1: Right.
0: Gene Henley's coming to town. Chattanooga Times Free Press. He joins us next right here on the Morning Monster on 640 WXSM.
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7: Well, it's a warm start to the month of October here as we climb out of the 50s this morning and heading into the mid to upper 80s. Sunny, warm, and dry day today. We'll start to see some weather change on Friday with some showers Friday evening. 86, still warm tomorrow, but we'll see the rain showers move in over the weekend with a nice fall front settling in. Highs in the 70s, lows in the 60s. From Storm Team Low Weather, I'm meteorologist Jeremy Eisenhoff.
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0: Thank you, Coach. 7:33 here on this Thursday morning. Jacob Townsend with you, along with Bud on this Thursday morning. Getting set for ETSU football, welcoming in Chattanooga Saturday at 3:30. That means an airtime of 2 o'clock here on the Sports Monster from the Buccaneer Sports Network at William B. Green Jr. Stadium as they get set for the rail rivalry once again there with the rest of your white squad coming into town. The 2-0 conference record, ETSU at 1-0 coming off the blowout win over Western Carolina this past weekend. And to get a look at Chattanooga, we're joined by Gene Henley of the Chattanooga Times Free Press. Good morning, Gene. Hope you're doing well.
10: I'm doing great, man. How are we doing up there?
0: Doing great. Looking forward to this matchup as always. It's been a kind of an odd start to the season there for Chattanooga, right? You have a couple of close losses early. You go on the road, you beat West Georgia. You have the loss to Tennessee Tech that obviously led into some interaction there between Rusty Wright and Bobby Wilder, some comments after the game in those days to follow that week. But now they've won their first two conference games in dominating fashion over Wofford and the Citadel. Where is this Chattanooga team right now as they head into October and try to continue some momentum in Southern Conference play?
10: I've got no clue. I think that's pretty much par for the course for this league this year. I've watched basically every team play, and I'm not convinced that any team is good. I thought Furman was okay, and I know they've had a couple close losses, but they're basically built like Chattanooga. Defense, very little offense, and they just fired their OC. Or maybe they just repurposed them. I don't know. I've heard both. I think ETSU was good, and I watched some of that West Georgia game, and I had seen Chattanooga play that West Georgia team. I think ETSU was good. Let me say that. I think Tennessee Tech is wildly overhyped, just in my opinion. Chattanooga has no receivers, and so that kind of props up some of the stuff. They've got a head coach who lives in Cookeville and takes shots at people that live in Chattanooga and Johnson City because he hates his town in comparison to Chattanooga and Johnson City, and he realizes he's little brother in the league and in the state. He's taken shots for two straight years, and Chattanooga will not, and just wait till Will does something that Bobby doesn't like, and all of a sudden he will become the focus of his ire. So I don't know. This the Chattanooga team, I think they're as talented as anybody in the league. They've got no healthy wide receivers, which has been their issue all year. This is why their passing offense, I think, is second to last in the country, only ahead of VMI. And they've got a really good rushing attack and an elite defense. And I think going into this matchup, I would probably – I mean, I'm always honest about this. I try to be honest with you guys. I would probably lean – ETSU, but I've done that many a times in this rivalry, and Chattanooga weirdly finds ways to win these games. I'm not sure that's going to be the case this week, but again, as football people tell me all the time, that's why they play the games.
0: And you bring up the wide receiver issues there for Chattanooga. Obviously, one of the comments that Rusty made after the Tennessee Tech game that led to some reaction there from Bobby Wilder was, people just don't understand what we're having to deal with offensively. Is it the health issues on the outside that Rusty was trying to drive out there with those comments? What was that he was really trying to drive out there offensively? Because we can all see the numbers and see that there has been problems offensively, but what is it specifically that he's meaning by when he says, people just don't understand what we're trying to deal with offensively?
10: Well, in that particular game, they're leading – well, okay, it's been the case all season, but the leading receiver from last year was Josh Williams. Led the team, I think, catches and was second in yards. He's been out for the season, hasn't played a snap. They brought in a transfer, a kid who's about 6'6", 240, can really run. He's a pro prospect, and he came to Chattanooga because he had played wide receiver at a D2 school, and NFL scouts needed to see him play tight end. And on the Friday before the season opener, he got caught up in some of that eligibility, 5-for-5, 6, whatever it is. And so he has not played a snap all year, and they had built their entire offense around him. And they have another kid that started the season opener last year, Taylor Crumity, who has also not played. And not to mention that particular game, they had a kid who, 2 days before the season opener, got an infection in his hand. And their punt returner, who had the punt return for a touchdown last year, or last week, could not actually run. He had like a hamstring issue to where he was limited to just fielding punts in that particular game. So they were in a bad spot, obviously, at that point. They do not have – they got the punt returner back, obviously, and the other kid that had the infection, he's played, but he's I guess it's called a second-year player now. He's played and started, but it's not caught a pass because he's just, he's raw. So the other three pieces are missing, and they haven't played at all this year, and I don't know if they're going to get them back. Maybe they play this week. I don't think so, but yeah, I think that's the main thing. And look, this is not like – it's not like Chattanooga is always going to have some explosive offense. That's not how this team is built. But it does help when you have, pieces. it does help when you have those pieces to, at least use. I mean, Battle Alverson, somebody sent me a stat yesterday that Battle Alverson, he started like 3 games last year, I think. 20 of his completions went to Josh Williams in those 3 games. He completed like 70% of his passes to those. So that was his security blanket, and he's not there. So, excuses, reasons, whatever you want to call it. It is what it is. I mean, they're figuring out ways to be competitive. I mean, 3-2 and probably should be 4-1 if there hadn't been a weather delay in that Eastern Kentucky game, because they had actually kind of taken momentum of that game before. So whatever it is, as Russ will always say, you have to figure it out. And that's all they can do is just try. They're just a really bad watch, though, in the time being, because they're hard to watch on offense.
1: As you pointed out, this is one of those rivalries where you can't always just say this is the better team, they're going to win. ETSU's coming off that nice win over Western last week, obviously full of confidence. But we have seen so many times in this rivalry, in ETSU versus Chattanooga, the team we don't think is going to win finds a way to win and often win big. Is there somebody on this roster that could step up somebody that you think this could be the guy. If we're going to have the big game, this guy's going to step in, be the next man up, and he's going to be the difference maker.
10: Well, they do have one receiver. His name's Ashton Schumann. He's caught like half of the completions. D2 transfer from Central Oklahoma that started his career at Tulsa. He's the one guy, and I do think those other receivers that they have healthy can do some stuff, but they just haven't really developed that chemistry. Ashton's the one who if they need a play, they primarily go to him. If they need a third down conversion, a lot of times they seem to be looking in his direction, and he delivers. But I mean, they are a run heavy team, and they've got two really good running backs. I mean, I would probably kind of put them maybe a hair below Holmes and Sailors, and just in terms of how good they are as together. And they have a third kid that's been working his way back from injury, but he scored a touchdown against Wofford. Harrison Bebouy is like a 6-year senior. So they've got three really good running backs, and they've got a couple tight ends that may be healthy this week that could help as well. But like I said, their issues at receiver, just they just don't have guys who can make plays. And I'm just always going to be of the opinion that you've got to have a quarterback that can sometimes make plays when things aren't perfect. You've got to have some receivers that can make plays when things aren't perfect. And they haven't been able to develop that chemistry just yet. But Ashton's one I think that could if need be.
0: Gene Haley of the Chattanooga Times Free Press joining us here on the Morning Monster on 640 WXSM on the Steve Huff Plumbing Heating and Air phone line here on this Thursday morning. You mentioned a little bit earlier, but obviously Chattanooga and Tennessee Tech grabbed some headlines really nationwide earlier this season for some comments that obviously Bobby Wilder had in response to things that Rusty Wright had said in the post game after that loss there for Chattanooga about an onside kick that they tried that he was talking about how Tennessee Tech shouldn't be able to get away with the way that they were lined up. You should be able to recover an onside kick in that situation. Bobby Wilder didn't like those comments. He decided just to drive a point home and call Rusty Wright an under the bus guy. What does that even mean in this sort of, and I understand, Bobby's trying to do his own stuff. He's came into the league and they think that they're now sort of the top dogs. And they are until somebody beats them, I guess, at this point there with the way it started off for Mercer against Furman. But what was sort of the driving point of that sort of conversation that obviously certainly grabbed a lot of attention, specifically in the SOCOM, but even really across the country?
10: Well, I always laugh because I watched that presser and somebody sent it to me. And being in the media space, and look, we've all done this. Mm-hmm. You've done it. I've yep. done it. Sometimes you have a media presser. This happened to me a bunch of years ago with a coach who I won't name. He came to me before the presser started and told me what to ask him.
0: Yep.
10: So you have your opening statement, and then I come out and I ask the question, which has nothing to do with your opening statement. And that allows you to say what you really want to say, which is take shots at somebody or bring something up that you didn't like or whatever, and you can answer in a way you want. And that's exactly what happened in that Tennessee Tech presser, which, again, it's fine. Like, it's just like he's, Wilder wanted to act like he was protecting the kicker in that spot. No, he's been taking shots. He took shots last year because, Rusty made an offhand comment about how the kickoff of the Tennessee Tech game at Tech was moved from 6 o'clock to noon. Because they didn't have lights, and he just made a joke, just something about welcome to big boy football. Chattanooga wasn't very good last year. Tennessee Tech smoked them, and after the game was over, he was like, "This is big boy football." This is just what he does, and it's fine. I mean, he's got friends in the coaching space, and they'll prop up his propaganda. And because the funniest part is, if you watch the play. If the ball had gone 10 yards, Chattanooga would have recovered it. that's the part that I laugh about. I'm like, you can say what you want. I mean, the fact it actually went 9 yards and then, went back to like 5 or something. It spun in a weird direction. But, again, I just think it's a person who realizes that he came – the same thing happened, less so with ETSU, but because ETSU and Chattanooga have a rivalry that dates back decades. But when Mercer came in, they were immediately going after Chattanooga. I don't even know why, because it's not like Chattanooga has some history. I still remember sitting in the stands 20 years ago when my best friend played football for UTC and ETSU beat them 60-3 or something like that. It was some ridiculous score. And that's what I always, Chattanooga is a 6-6 program historically that for some reason, you know, is like one of the most talked about things. That's football. Heck, in basketball, the whole league is, you know, in my opinion, is UTC and ETSU, but and now Furman. And, but that's where we are. But again, I just think it's a coach who is trying to, he knows how to do this. He's building a program. He is developing, you know, some good relationships, obviously, and he's just trying to get some attention for his program, which, again, is a good program. I just think for the amount of money they're paying for that roster, they weren't as good as what I expected them to be because I didn't think that game would be close, and Chattanooga just couldn't score touchdowns, and they figured a couple things out late. It was 17-9 with, like, a quarter to go or something like that. So just my opinion, and, I mean, I get paid for those, and – it's just it is what it is. So I no longer take shots at ETSU anymore because as of May, my dad graduated from ETSU.
0: Hey.
10: He told me I'm not allowed to take shots at his alma mater anymore. He actually wore his ETSU shirt to church on Sunday. He's very happy about that. But I never really took shots at ETSU in the past either. It was I've always had a fondness, but since I cover Chattanooga, I think people just hate me or whatever. But. I just think, I don't know. I said Tennessee Tech is just doing tech stuff, and it's fine. I just thought it was kind of funny because I'm like, it just kind of came out of nowhere.
0: I can't speak for everybody, Gene, but we love you. We don't hate you. We love you.
1: You seem like good folks,
10: yeah,
1: man.
10: Yeah. I think it's changed.
0: Yeah.
10: I remember in 2018, I remember yes. Chattanooga was going up there, and I believe I went on the airways and made a comment about how the Chattanooga coaches, I think my exact quote was the Chattanooga, it doesn't feel like a rivalry yet because ETSU had just brought football back. Yeah. And that was the one time that ETSU yep. won since they brought football back. And of course they were playing my comments over the speakers. And I'm like, how'd y'all even get that stuff? But I think since then it's calmed. I think we all have a common bond. I mean, I think there are basketball programs that I've mentioned that have kind of built themselves up in a way that now UTC and ETSU are kind of like, no, we're the brand of this league, but other schools beg to differ. So I think we've all created a bond. I always get a lot of overwhelmingly positive stuff from ETSU people, and y'all made me follow Brooke Savage on this segment. So that's already big shoes to fill, right there. So.
0: Yeah. Yeah.
10: It'll be a fun game, I think.
0: Hey, and just before I let you go, we had, you know, the press conference with Will Healy over this week on Monday, and I mentioned a couple things, you know, that obviously Rusty had said, and he's like, hey, I worked with this guy. I know the game he plays. He always is sort of, you know, underselling his roster, underselling his team. And then he said, that only makes my life tougher. And we all saw what happened last year, Gene, where ETSU led by 17, 7 minutes to play. We know the story, and at the end of it all, ended up with a hug with Will Healy saying, we love you, man, and Chattanooga leaving with a 42-38 win there in Chattanooga last season. At this point, for this game, looking at it there with Healy versus Rusty, I know they work together. There's a relationship there. But this is also a little bit now become a little more, you can tell at least a year later, it's become a little more personal for Will. Because a year ago in the same week press conference, he was asked, hey, what do you know about this rivalry? He's like, not much. I didn't even know there was a rivalry when I was at Chattanooga. And I was like, oh, that may not be the comment you want to say. Now, in his defense, that ETSU didn't have football then. But still, it maybe didn't come off the right way. Now, a year later, I think it's kind of gotten a little bit more clear to him. I know you have a relationship with Will. What do you sort of see there with him now here in year two in Johnson City?
10: I think he obviously has that program running well. I mean, they scored, 700 points and had, 6,000 yards last week.
0: Yeah.
10: If I was Will, I'd be really ticked off at the league because how do you give us Western Carolina and Chattanooga back-to-back weeks?
0: Yeah.
10: Could you not have spread those out a little bit? Because, don't they have a trophy for the
0: yes.
10: Western game as well?
0: Yeah.
10: Or okay, so yeah, your two biggest games of the year are back to back weeks, and you know they're both at home, which obviously helps a little bit. But I'm glad that he's got that thing rolling because I mean I think that the more good teams that you have in this league, the better it comes. You know, as for the perception of the league, losing to Campbell wasn't great, but, you know, taking care of business against, I guess, West Georgia and obviously smoking Western Carolina will certainly help. So I want to see it, you know, Chattanooga and ETSU, you know, go like 8-4 and be like playoff caliber teams. I think the league is always better when I call your biggest brands are good. And just like the SoCon doesn't have like a premier brand in football. Those are the two that kind of look like if they could start something and get it rolling, a lot of people could get behind. But, you know, maybe it's Tech for now. I don't know. But like I said, I want to see Will do well. I'll talk to him probably. I'll try to get down the field and talk to him before the game or whatever and just catch up with him. We didn't talk this week, but I know he's focused. And I think a lot of people figure out if you're in Johnson City, there's certain games that you can kind of poo-poo. I mean, I saw Steve Forbes two years ago at the SoCon tournament, who had not coached at ETSU in like 5 years. And when ETSU beat Chattanooga in one of those games, he was like, this is what we do. He said, we don't lose to Chattanooga. And I'm like, you're not a we anymore, Steve. And he's like, but we always are. Yeah. So I think when you understand the importance of that rivalry, especially up there, then it matters a little bit different. But a Chattanooga native making those comments about ETSU will not go over well, which I imagine, which is why Will's tone changed a little bit this offseason. So we'll see. I think it'll be fun, though, this week.
0: Gene Hanley, Chattanooga Times Super Press, joining us here on the Steve F. Plumbing Heating Air phone line on this Thursday morning. He's set for Chattanooga and ETSU this weekend, 3:30 kickoff there at William B. Green Jr. Stadium. Gene, safe travels to Johnson City this weekend. We'll see you up there in the press box Saturday afternoon.
10: Sounds good. Save me a plate.
0: Hey, you got it, buddy. I'll make sure Andy and them got you a spot. Thanks, Gene. Appreciate you.
10: Sounds great, mate. Y'all have a great one.
0: You too. Yeah. Thanks, buddy. Gene Hanley, Chattanooga Times Super Press, joining us here on a Thursday morning on the Morning Monster and 640 the BXSM, the Sports Monster, and the Steve F. Plumbing Heating and Air phone line. 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Got to step out for a break. Back to wrap up hour number two after this on 640 the BXSM.
1: What kind of legacy will you leave behind? 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
7: Well, it's a warm start to the month of October here as we climb out of the 50s this morning and heading into the mid to upper 80s. Sunny, warm, and dry day today. We'll start to see some weather change on Friday with some showers Friday evening. 86, still warm tomorrow, but we'll see the rain showers move in over the weekend with a nice fall front settling in. Highs in the 70s, lows in the 60s. From Storm Team Low Weather, I'm meteorologist Jeremy Eisenzoff.
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0: Wrapping up hour number 2 on a Thursday. Oh, I love when we have Gene Henley on.
1: Yeah.
0: Gene's a good time. Getting set for Chattanooga and ETSU this weekend. I'm kind of, my statement before the season, bud, I may change my mind before I make my pick tomorrow. My statement before the season is similar to my feelings about the Tennessee-Florida rivalry going back over recent years. I need to see you win before I start picking you.
1: And that's what did I do?
0: No, I'm talking more of you out there.
1: All right.
0: ETSU is the you. ETSU's beat Chattanooga once since they brought back football. It's when I was a student. It's been a while. 2018. You've had every single opportunity to win recently. And now, not all those are on Will Healy. Last year's is. That one's directly on Will Healy's shoulders. That one's maybe the worst one of the entire bunch of the losses you've had to Chattanooga. So, this one's important. Now, Chattanooga's defense is really good. This is going to be, I think, a game that's going to be a little more grinded out than maybe what you've been playing recently. I'll be very interested to see how ETSU's offense responds to the way Chattanooga's defense is going to try to slow down this game as well. And they're also going to use their offense to slow down the game. And we'll see if ETSU's offense responds well to that or not. It's going to be pressure-packed because the pressure's on you because Chattanooga's over there like, hey, we've only lost to you once since you brought football back.
1: Yeah.
0: We've only lost once.
1: Yeah.
0: And that was over now almost a decade ago, before Rusty was the coach, before Will was the coach, all that different stuff. Time to win this game for ETSU.
1: Yes.
0: Time to win this game.
1: Look, there was a lot of question about whether they could beat Western Carolina last week. And look what they did.
0: Yeah.
1: Right? They have shown that they are capable of putting together 4 quarters of solid football. Last year, that was a question. This year, they've shown they can do it. So there's no reason they can't win this game this week.
0: 2 hours down, 2 more to go. 640 the BXSM.
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22: The standoff in Pittsburgh is finally over. Fed up with a lingering contract impasse and a sideline start to the year, the Steelers pulled the plug and shipped star cornerback Joey Porter Jr. to the Dallas Cowboys for a 2nd and 6th round draft pick. For Dallas, desperate to fix a leaky secondary that struggled out of the gate, this move brings in a huge lockdown corner. I'm Drake Toll.
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7: Welcome to October here on this Thursday, but it's going to be a warm summer start to October with highs approaching 87 degrees. We're down to 57 tonight. Chance of showers will be back on Friday, although still a warm day tomorrow, 86. Cloudy and milder over the weekend. Rain showers on Saturday, 75. Rain likely Sunday, 70 degrees. From Storm Team Low Weather, I'm meteorologist Jeremy Eisenhoff.
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0: For a Monster Sports update on this Thursday morning, I'm Jacob Towns on 640 WXSM, the sports monster. MLB playoff scores from Wednesday. The Braves had a chance to close it out against the Phillies, not able to close the deal. They fall in 10 innings at home, 4-3 on Wednesday. Game 3 of that series coming up tonight at 8 o'clock on NBC. White Sox defeat the Astros to close out that series. First playoff series win for the Chicago White Sox in 21 years. The last time they did so, in Houston, against the Astros in the World Series, when the Astros were still in the National League and the White Sox won the World Series in 2005. They win their series last night. They take on the Guardians now in the ALDS. It was a 7-3 win for Chicago. The Yankees closed out their series with the Red Sox 9-2 there in New York. The Yankees now have an all AL East ALDS as they'll take on Tampa Bay beginning on Saturday. And elsewhere in the National League, it was the Padres taking down the Cubs 4-1 to sweep that NL Wild Card Series. San Diego will now play Milwaukee in the NLDS. The Braves-Phillies winner tonight will play Los Angeles Dodgers beginning on Saturday in their NLDS. Jared Curtis, the quarterback for Vanderbilt, is listed as questionable last night on the initial availability report for the Vanderbilt-Georgia game that's coming up this weekend at 12:45 in Athens on the SEC Network. Curtis, the true freshman quarterback who has started the last two games there for the Commodores in the win over North Carolina State and the loss to Auburn, has been dealing with some sort of injury, as it's not clear what the injury is according to the availability report, but he is questionable for the game moving into this fifth week of the season. It is important to note he has not spoke to the media all year. He's not spoke to the media when he was the backup quarterback or since he's been named the starting quarterback there for the Commodores. The College Football Playoff Executive Director Rich Clark met with the media yesterday after they had the big meeting with the playoff leaders in Chicago, saying, "We have no idea how much money a 2014 playoff would bring, as they're waiting, obviously going through this negotiation process with ESPN, who have first rights on the media contract for a college football playoff expansion." And obviously, six-time major champion in golf, Phil Mickelson, has been away from golf for most of 2026, did not play in any major championship this past year, and played in only one event on the LIV Golf Tour in 2026. According to CBS Sports on Wednesday evening, they're reporting that he has spent time this year at a treatment facility for family trauma and addiction earlier this year in 2026. That's your Monster Sports update. On a Thursday morning, I'm Jacob Townsend on 640 the BXSM, the sports monster.
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7: Well, it's a warm start to the month of October here as we climb out of the 50s this morning and heading into the mid to upper 80s. Sunny, warm, and dry day today. We'll start to see some weather change on Friday with some showers Friday evening. 86, still warm tomorrow, but we'll see the rain showers move in over the weekend with a nice fall front settling in. Highs in the 70s, lows in the 60s. From Storm Team Low Weather, I'm meteorologist Jeremy Eisenhoff.
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0: 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Tennessee offensive lineman Wendell Mau Jr., their starting left guard who got injured in the first drive of the game against Texas this past weekend, is now expected to be out the rest of the season due to a lower body injury, which means an offensive line that was already dealing with issues for the Vols would have to go deeper into the reserves moving forward the rest of the year. This is probably your number two offensive lineman that would now miss the rest of 2026 there for Tennessee. Add him to a growing list of players who are also going to be out the rest of the year. Tight end Ethan Davis, safety Idris Farouk. We can go down a further list there as well for Tennessee as the injuries are starting to rack up here early in this 2026 campaign. As the first availability report for the Tennessee Auburn game was released last night there for both teams. For Tennessee, outside of obviously Mau Jr. not being available, they'll have running back Javon Gordon doubtful for the game. Other offensive lineman Sham Umarov, who maybe even will slide into that left guard role if he's able to play, is listed as questionable for the game against the Tigers. Defensive lineman Nathan Robinson is listed as probable for the matchup against Auburn this weekend. Danny White, Tennessee Athletic Director, has announced that the happy hour at Neyland Stadium is going to go into effect for the remainder of the season. They did this earlier this week for the Texas game because they were opening up the stadium earlier to try to get ahead of some security protocols due to President Donald Trump being there for the game this past weekend. Once they opened up that stadium earlier, you were able to go in there and get concessions being half price for that first hour of the stadium being open. They're going to continue that the rest of 2026 to where they're going to open up the stadium an hour earlier for the last four home games of the year. And during that first hour, you're able to get your concessions half price. Texas Athletic Director Chris Del Conte announces that Texas' celebrations this year, including obviously the celebration by Colin Simmons this past weekend for a sack of face on Brandon, where he faked urinating on the field as the official announced on the scene there at Neyland Stadium on Saturday. He said it's been embarrassing for the school, among other things, in the early part of the season. This coming Saturday, if you're going to the Tennessee football game, you can also go check out Tennessee basketball. They're going to host an open scrimmage at the Food City Center Saturday morning at 11:30. This will be 11:30 to 1. The gates will open at 11 a.m. Fans can enter through gate C or D if you want to get there to watch the Vols play a little basketball before the football game against the Tigers. Tennessee also announced on Wednesday that they've moved a couple of football games the next two seasons. Remember, the season starts earlier the next year, as they're now going to make week zero week one beginning in 2027. They're going to move the Georgia Tech game that was scheduled for September 11th the next year to August 28th. The game is in Knoxville. Also in 2028, the neutral site game against West Virginia and Charlotte's can be moved to August 26th, as that game was also slated for a week two time there for that matchup between the Mountaineers and the Vols. Tennessee baseball announced their schedule on a Wednesday for 2027. Obviously, they're going to open up the year February 19th against Northern Illinois. A couple other out-of-conference games, as well as SEC games you already knew. One note, ETSU will go back to Tennessee once again this year in baseball. Tuesday, March 2nd, they'll go play there early in the year against the Vols in Knoxville. Tonight on the SEC Network, it's SEC Storied 17, airing tonight at 9 o'clock after Tennessee's soccer game, as it is a documentary about T. Martin and the 1998 Tennessee National Championship team tonight on the SEC Network. Greenville head football coach Eddie Spratham has been named the Tennessee Titans Coach of the Week following the 49-21 win for the Green Devils over Sevier County this past week. He's the second coach in the area to earn this honor this year, as Jason Jarrett from Happy Valley won the award a few weeks back. Greenville will now receive a $2,000 grant from the Titans Foundation. High school scores last night in volleyball. Cherokee wins in five sets over Volunteers. Sullivan East sweeps Hampton in three sets. Is the Chucky Doke of North Green in four sets. And in girls soccer, Science Hill defeated Westridge 9-0. ETSU men's soccer played Radford to a goalless draw on Wednesday, as that was a low-scoring affair with neither team scoring in the 90 minutes there of the match, as they were able to get a save there late for ETSU to hang on to a draw there against the Highlanders. For King women's soccer, they bowed to a 1-1 draw with North Greenville on Wednesday. Milligan men's soccer used a second-half outburst to topple Bluefield on the road with a 3-1 victory there over the Rams for the Buffaloes. Also, it was for Tusculum in women's soccer falling 3-1 to Trevecca Nazarene on Wednesday. And also news from Tusculum Athletics on Wednesday, their Tusculum cheer squad are adding an all-girls Division I team. Their athletic director announced on Wednesday there for them as well. The ever-growing cheerleading program, now under the direction of head coach Kanan Loop, will be expanding its offerings with the addition of all-girl D1 cheer. This will provide an opportunity for the addition of 30 female student-athletes to the program there for Tusculum. That's your drill, sponsored by your neighborhood Quick Stop Marathon Markets, running when you run out, with locations throughout the Tri-Cities and in the Greenville area.
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0: We're heading into hour number three already on a Thursday here on the Morning Monster at 640, the BXSM, the Sports Monster. 2 hours down, two more to go here on a Thursday morning. Lee Sterling's going to join us next hour, bud. Get ready for that at 9:10. Get some games to talk about there with him, including Tennessee Auburn, obviously. Hey, my number four versus my number

0: thoughts, questions, concerns?
1: No, that's exactly what I had on mine.
0: Oh, is it?
1: It's like you're get out of my head.
0: Yeah. I live rent-free in there, my friend.
1: Yeah, whatever. Well, I still don't know that you're getting a bargain.
0: How's the carpet?
1: Too soon.
0: I'm sorry.
1: Read the room.
0: Excusez-moi.
1: Mississippi State number 3. Come on. I know. They beat Minnesota. You told me.
0: They beat Minnesota. Who then went on the road and beat Washington this past Saturday night.
1: My.
0: P.J. Fleck took blood off his player's face and then rubbed it on his face in celebration of the victory. I mean, that adds points just there and of itself. They also have now a home win over Missouri this past weekend. Mississippi State did, which was a top 25 win at the time.
1: Yeah.
0: It was.
1: Yeah.
0: It was.
1: Yeah.
0: Them and Alabama, the two teams playing each other this weekend, the only teams you can say the last 3 weeks they've beat Power Conference.
1: But there are legion bad teams in power conferences.
0: Have you seen these schedules so far?
1: Simply a win over a power conference doesn't make you the number 3 team in the country.
0: But have you seen the rest of this country's schedules? They've not been great schedules so far. I understand that. At least they're playing power conference teams.
1: Okay.
0: I'm going to reward that.
1: Yeah, that's fine.
0: I'm going to reward that.
1: That's fine.
0: And if they lose, guess what?
1: It'll take care of itself. It's fluid, I know.
0: It'll take care of itself. But Mississippi State hosts Alabama. There was a case for College Game Day to go to Starkville this weekend, but they end up going to Iowa City for Ohio State, Iowa. I have no issue with that. I want to make that clear. No issue with that at all. There was an argument, though, for them to go to Starkville, but there have been a lot of people angry about the fact that they had been to 4 straight SEC stadiums the last 4 weeks anyways, LSU, Texas, Ole Miss, Tennessee. So now they step out of the SEC footprint, head to the Big Ten. First trip to Iowa in 20 years for College Game Day. So a good trip for them. I have no issue with them going to that game. I thought there was 2 options on the table. I think they chose a fine one there. Iowa, who I have ranked number 8 in my poll, which is the highest ranked Big Ten team, and Ohio State, who I've ranked number 10, that's the number 2 1-loss team in my poll.
1: Just now, an executive from ESPN was listening to this program.
0: Yeah, I'm sure they were.
1: And he just contacted his group, and he said, it's cool.
0: Thank you. We're good.
1: Jacob has signed off on it.
0: Yeah.
1: Go ahead and cancel the crisis meeting.
0: Uh-huh.
1: We're good.
0: Come on.
1: We're good.
0: Come on.
1: We were thinking about, you know, changing the whole shebang and going to Starkville.
0: Yeah,
1: we're good. No. Townsend has signed off on it.
0: I wish they would contact me and let me choose. They'd be a lot better off. 8:19 here on this Thursday morning.
1: They'd be down there at the
0: Bojangles
1: tailgating party for the big Chattanooga game this weekend.
0: What would be wrong with that?
1: Nothing. That's where I would have them.
0: Yeah, not a thing at all. My guess is unless Alabama loses to Mississippi State this weekend or barring a shocker with Vanderbilt going into Athens to beat Georgia, my guess is they're going to be in Tuscaloosa next weekend for Georgia-Alabama.
1: We'll see.
0: 8:20 here on a Thursday morning. So Danny White's not everybody's favorite AD at Tennessee these days, right? It's expensive.
1: What are they mad at him for? Because, boy, I'll tell you, it wasn't long ago they wouldn't shut up about this guy.
0: Yeah. Well, now it's expensive to go to games. You're not winning as much. Football's not quite winning at the same level the last 2 years. Women's basketball's been an issue. He gets blamed for that because he fired Kelly Harper and hired Kim Caldwell. Baseball, remember, he still gets blamed for Tony Vitello leaving. Remember, how long did we talk about that? For a couple of weeks, right, Bud, last year when Vitello left to go to San Francisco? It was all on Danny White's shoulders. It was his fault he left. So Danny White's approval rating is not as high as it once was. But last week, with President Donald Trump coming to the game against Texas and all of the security procedures that were going to have to be taken for that, they opened up the stadium an hour earlier than usual. So rather than 2 hours before kickoff, they opened the stadium 3 hours before kickoff. And for that first hour, it was half-price concessions, including half-price beer. At 9 a.m., I want to make that clear. It was at 9, that was the 9 to 10 a.m. hour when this was happening. That was obviously well received by the fans. So they've decided they're going to continue that for the last 4 home games of the year. They're calling.

0: calling it Happy Hour at Neyland. So this week, that would be 12:30 to 1:30 is when those stadium doors will be opening up this week. And all concessions, including alcohol, will be half-priced once again. They're at Neyland Stadium this weekend.
1: What if you're in line?
0: Yep.
1: Right?
0: And it
1: what
0: hits
1: if you're 1:30? In line and it hits 1:30? The guy in front of you just got a 50-cent beer or whatever.
0: I don't think that. Yeah. I don't
1: the guy in front of you just
0: well,
1: got.
0: I don't know if the guy works in front
1: of
0: one.
1: You. The guy in front of you just got a $9 beer.
0: I was about to say.
1: And now you step up.
0: Yeah.
1: $18.
0: Well, I guess I don't know if that depends. Is that up to the person, the cashier, or is there a clock?
1: Is there a reset that just? Yeah.
0: Is there a clock on that? Like there are at some restaurants. You know, breakfast is now turned off at 11 a.m. Mm. So
1: you know what though, the good folks pals will still sell you a cheddar round after 10:30 if you're. If you get lucky and they've still got some.
0: I haven't tried
1: that. If you get lucky and they've still got some. I don't think they'll drop a fresh batch for you.
0: So, 1 hour, I'm guessing is going to get cut off there at one. If you're in line, because these lines are already long enough anyways. I'm guessing they're not going to say, hey, number 93 at the back of the line, you're safe. You're not going to get up till towards 147, but you're safe. I'm going to guess that's not going to be the way it's going to work.
1: No, no, it's
0: you got time about right. You better make sure you're getting up there, maybe.
1: Bedlam.
0: Taking, you know, maybe buying a few when you're up there the first time around, right? You want a couple of things of popcorn? Buy them then. You want some hot dogs? Buy them then.
1: Mm.
0: Pretzels? Sure.
1: Yeah, yeah.
0: And if you want your drinks?
1: Yeah.
0: You got... You know, everything in life is planning. Everything in life is a plan.
1: Oh,
0: you got to have a plan.
1: Oh, really?
0: Yeah.
1: Is that right?
0: It is.
1: Uh-huh.
0: 8:23 on a Thursday.
1: Uh-huh. Just play. It's all in planning.
0: Here was Danny White's tweet yesterday.
1: Uh-huh.
0: Should we make it a thing? Feels like we should make it a thing. Inspired by Vol Nation's incredible response to unusual pregame circumstances last week, Happy Hour at Neyland Stadium will be in effect for the remainder of the season. Gates will open 3 hours early with half-price concessions available for the first hour. I hope this is a small way we can show our appreciation to the best fans in the country. See y'all Saturday.
1: It is.
0: A small
1: Danny, it is a small way.
0: You nailed it.
1: Yeah, yeah. Basically, what you're saying is, so for all of you who are bringing your family to this game, we're going ahead and let the frat boys load up early. Enjoy the game.
0: You don't have to buy beer if you do not want
1: to. No,
0: beer.
1: You don't have to buy
0: you
1: beer if you don't
0: want
1: beer.
0: You can just get your usual concessions half price as well.
1: Of course you can. In fact, you could also say all concessions except alcohol are half price. It's 9 in the morning.
0: But then you can't call it happy hour.
1: What do you got to call it happy hour
0: That's
1: for?
0: What's
1: they didn't even call it happy hour when they did it.
0: No.
1: Danny White was sitting in the bathtub and thought, hey, you know what I could do? As he was making little devil horns with the shampoo on his
0: but
1: head.
0: Now you can say.
1: Oh, you know, we can call it happy hour.
0: And now take it to your marketing department for 2027.
1: Let's put it on the marketing department. Sure, sure.
0: 2027, let's get a sponsor for happy hour at Neyland. They take care of the half price. They pay the difference.
1: Pay the difference.
0: There you go. You
1: so you're not
0: money.
1: so you're. Oh yeah, we're doing this for we're
0: He's
1: taking
0: a businessman.
1: We're taking a hit for you to. No, we're not.
0: He's a businessman.
1: No, we're not. We're selling you to Bojangles.
0: If you still get the half price concessions, who cares? Who's paying for it? Right.
1: Yeah.
0: Right. Am I wrong on that?
1: You know what it is. You know what this smacks of. You know when you go to a fast food joint. Right, and you go through, you're going through the drive-thru. And the guy says, would you like to round up for high school kids or whatever? Or would you like to donate $1 for the whatever? And all you know what's going to happen. You're going to donate the dollar, and so is everybody else, because they shame you into it. And then there's going to be a press release where the CEO of Hardee's is standing there handing a $150,000 check to make a wish or whatever.
0: Yeah.
1: And there's the big headline is Hardee's with unparalleled generosity donates. No, they didn't. Hardee's didn't donate a nickel.
0: Well, it was their idea.
1: It wasn't even their idea.
0: They started it for their company. You're now donating into their fund. Bud donates this to them?
1: No. I want you to give money. I don't want you to ask me for a dollar. Don't ask me for a dollar. You're already getting $13 for that dry biscuit and cup of coffee.
0: First off, let's make something clear. Hardee's, if you would like to sponsor
1: this
0: show,
1: it's a delicious biscuit. It's a wonderful biscuit.
0: I grew up on you. Biscuit and gravy
1: is
0: great.
1: I like, but my point is, the generosity is not, I'm picking on them, and it could be anybody.
0: Yeah.
1: It could be anybody. Fast food joint X.
0: Yeah.
1: And it would, to do this now and to go get a spa, we're taking a hit for you guys.
0: That was my idea. I'm not saying that's what he's going to do. That's what I'm thinking, though. Yeah. I'm trying to get Danny White's
1: how
0: brain.
1: How about you just lower ticket prices across the board?
0: They're not going
1: to
0: do that.
1: No, I know they're not. I know they're not.
0: They're trying to
1: build
0: up money.
1: I realize that. Yeah. I get it. But don't tinkle on my leg and tell me, boy, it looks like rain.
0: I don't know if he is doing that in this one. On this one, I'm not sure. I'm not saying that you can't say that about him in past circumstances. I'm not saying that. I'm saying in this situation alone, I'm not sure that's what's happening here. They're extending this happy hour. If you would like to get in there earlier, now this means you're going to miss the Vol Walk. You're going to miss the band march. You're going to probably have to, maybe miss out on some tailgating. You're going to have to leave the Vol Village a little early if you like to go to the Vol Village. If the Vol Village is still a thing, I'm not even sure. I may be showing my age. If I am, I apologize. Either way, get in the stadium earlier. Also, if you do get in the stadium earlier this week, you also probably miss a good portion if you want to go to the basketball scrimmage. Because Rick Barnes and the guys are doing a basketball scrimmage at 11:30 to 1 at the Food City Center. You can go in there and watch open practice. They're scrimmaging each other. Go in there for free of charge. But you're going to probably, if you want to get in the stadium.
1: But you're not
0: going to
1: get a cheap beer there.
0: I don't think they're going to be doing concessions at all there, as far as I know. So, yeah.
1: So according to senior member of the crack staff, Jerry Shell has done the research. Beer at Neyland Stadium costs between $10 and $16 per can.
0: Yeah, that sounds about right.
1: Per can.
0: Sounds about right, yeah.
1: Depending on the brand
0: itself. This will now become down to, for that 1 hour, $5 to $8, right? Is my math correct on that? $5 to $8?
1: When you said that 1 hour, $5 to $8, I'm like, dude, that's 3 hours. I follow
0: Happy
1: you now.
0: Happy hours.
1: I follow you now.
0: Yeah. 8:28 here on this Thursday.
1: How about this? How about you take a dollar off for every point scored by the Vols? Every time the Vols score, you take that many dollars off the cost of a can of beer.
0: Well,
1: and if they score 17,
0: and if they score 17,
1: man, now you want to talk happy hour?
0: Oh, come on.
1: Huh?
0: Come on.
1: Come and get it.
0: I know we got some callers hanging on the line. We're going to get right to you. Adam messaged in and said, I was going to say the Danny White could get the happy hour sponsored by Ken Palm. But I think that's a little, because you know so much you love Ken Pomeroy. But Bud just came up with the golden ticket idea. Happy hour sponsored by Bojangles and call it Bow Time.
1: Bow Time.
0: Adam, thank you very much.
1: It's Bow Time.
0: 8:29 on this Thursday. Let's head to the phone lines for a step out for a break. Good morning. You're on the Morning Monster.
2: Good morning.
0: Hey.
2: I was listening to this thing, and I did hear about it, about the 9 a.m. Mm-hmm. alcohol sales. And at first, when it first hit me, I thought, man, that's a great idea. It sounds like it would, really work. And it did. But then I started thinking, okay, what kind of message is the University of Tennessee sending that happy hour at 9 a.m. in the morning is good. It's accepted. And I thought about, I have children. They're grown now. But I thought, man, I don't want the University of Tennessee to send that message to our young people. I mean, you got a kid going into the game and 10 years old and impressionable age, and he sees that it's socially acceptable to drink at 9 in the morning. It's encouraged. And I don't think that's right. That's my opinion.
0: Yeah.
2: I think it is leaning towards what Bud was leaning towards, the commercialization of it, making corporate money and university money. But anyway, that's my nickel's worth on it. You guys, hope you have a good day.
0: You too.
1: Thank you. I'll be honest. At first, I was afraid it was like the general manager Hardee's calling. I do love a Hardee's biscuit. I agree. I don't know that it's necessary. I'm not a big fan. I'm going to go out on a limb. I'm not a big fan of selling alcohol at the games at all.
0: This is still fairly new.
1: It is. And I understand the tailgating had gone on for years. That's a different critter altogether. I'm not absolutely against it. I'm not a teetotaler. I drink from time to time. I'm not totally against it. I just know that when you get people that are already fired up, that are already rowdy, that are already, there's already contention, things start going the wrong way. Having a snoot full of booze is probably the worst place, last place you want that person to be. And we see all the time. I realize social media has changed the way we see things. You're always seeing fights breaking out at ball games. I haven't seen one at a UT game. Not this year, anyway.
0: Over the years,
1: not this year. But you see it all the time, and you got to feel like a lot of that is alcohol induced. And to encourage people to drink heavy for that first hour, because really, if you're selling at half price, as you just said, buy several.
0: Yeah.
1: Right. You're encouraging them to drink quickly and to drink heavily in that first hour, 9 o'clock.
0: I think it's right.
1: I get that. Yeah. It'll be different.
0: Because they don't have another early
1: right,
0: home
1: right,
0: game.
1: Right. I get all that. Yeah. I get all that. This time it was 9 o'clock. And for heaven's sakes, the president was there.
0: Well, what's he going to think? Yeah. Not at that time. But yeah, he was on his way.
1: I'm not sure it's a great idea. I'm not sure it's something you want to market. I get that they did it as sort of a, and I still contend you could have said all concessions except alcohol. For heaven's sakes, it's 9 a.m. Get you an egg biscuit.
0: I'm not sure they did egg biscuits.
1: Well,
0: sure.
1: Then bring it. Tell you what, Danny, next time you're sitting in the bathtub making devil horns with your shampoo, maybe think about providing a breakfast biscuit if you're going to let people in at 9 in the morning.
0: Maybe some Krispy Kreme.
1: Bojangles makes a fine steak biscuit.
0: I think maybe they're in business with Dunkin'. Either way.
1: I personally, I agree with the caller. I don't think it's a great look.
0: I'm not disagreeing with that at all. It's more of, this is the business they're in.
1: I understand that.
0: And I would say this. It is the business you're in. It's the business you've been in for a while. It's been the business Kentucky's been in for a while. Their head coach earlier this year asked the fans for the Alabama game to make sure that they were bringing in all of the bourbon that they could for the game. That would tell me, maybe everybody, it's been 20 plus years, can we bring the beer barrel back? Huh? Can we bring the beer barrel back for the Kentucky-Tennessee game? I know that's a little bit off topic, but just, you know, if we're going
1: to... Why did we get rid of it?
0: There was a car accident.
1: That's right.
0: After the game.
1: That.
0: There was with a Kentucky student, right?
1: Yeah.
0: Who, there was a intoxicated, and they thought it was the, it had been the sensitive and right thing to do at that time.
1: And it just never came back.
0: It's been 20 plus years. We're now selling beer at both stadiums. We're now promoting it to an extent for both stadiums. Certainly now with this move by Tennessee and with the comments by Will Steinmetz this year, maybe it's time to bring the beer barrel back. Just saying. 8:34 on a Thursday. Before we step out for a break, let's take one more phone call here on this Thursday morning. Good morning. You're on the Morning Monster.
3: Good morning, gentlemen. Great conversation. Is there anybody in the NCAA who seems to be allowed to serve mixed drinks by the chance? I was curious about that. Is it just beer?
0: I honestly don't know, Bill.
1: I don't either. I know that that more and more of the stadiums used to be, because it was a school facility, they were not allowed to. And that seemed to be almost nationwide. If they were school facilities, on-campus locations, that sort of thing. Then I think some of those rules changed. I know it hasn't been very long that we've been allowed to advertise for anything other than beer. We've always been able to run beer commercials. Used to be we couldn't run Jack Daniels or whatever, Jim Beam, whatever. That changed several years ago. And then I think it started changing where the colleges, and for heaven's sakes, Freedom Hall, for instance, is on a high school campus, a middle school campus.
0: Yeah.
1: And now sell alcohol at events. So those are rules that have slowly started to change, I think mainly because they realize there is a real revenue stream here.
0: Sure. And I'll say this, Bill. I haven't been as a fan to a game at Neyland Stadium, and it's been a few years now. So the last time I went, I was in the press box. I was not down in the concourse level. I know the last time I was in on the concourse level, I walked around just to see what else was new. And I want to say they have a couple new areas where they are doing more of the alcoholic drink sales, to where they have, I'm not sure a bartender is the right word to describe it, but there are, you know, people there to help you figure out what you want. It may involve mixed drinks. I don't know. Now, there is now the Tennessee Hills area. Isn't it Tennessee Hills? It may not be Tennessee Hills. Maybe somebody else.
1: Yeehaw.
0: It's one of those companies that has their own area, and sort of, it's not a suite, but it's an area you can go to up there. And I want to say maybe they will have some different kind of alcoholic drinks, but I cannot say that for certain. Hey, Bill, I'm sorry, but you're cutting in and out there on us. It's very static there on the phone line. I apologize. It worked out there where we could hear your last few words there a few moments ago, but we weren't able to hear you mostly there, so I apologize for that. 8:36 here on this Thursday morning. But the happy hour is going to continue, at least through the rest of this season, then we'll see what happens in 2027.
1: So apparently, there are, in the standard concessions, there are domestic and craft beer and seltzers and spiked teas.
0: Okay.
1: Now, in the premium clubs and suites, they have rotating craft beer selections. Wine, mixed drinks, liquor, and Old Smoky moonshine. So, if you are, if you can afford to be a member of Delta Club, you can do whatever you want to.
0: Al Wilson, the former Tennessee linebacker, has his own. Is it hard lemonade? Is that like what's like the old Mike's lemonade? Yeah. I want to say he has one of those now, and it's with Yeehaw. I want to say, if I'm wrong on that, I apologize, Al. But I want to say that's what he's doing.
1: By the way, you are limited to a purchase of 2 alcoholic beverages per transaction, according to.
0: Okay.
1: This is obviously up to date because it's already mentioning their happy hour specials.
0: Yeah.
1: So you're
0: able to get 2 at a time, and then you have to come back.
1: And alcohol sales conclude at the end of the third quarter.
0: I knew that part. Yeah.
1: Right.
0: Yeah. So that's like the seventh inning stretch at a baseball game, right? Mm. You hear that last call, that little tap on the mic.
1: Yeah, yeah.
0: If you would like another drink.
1: The seat's empty.
0: Yeah. We've all seen that. 8:38 here on a Thursday. All right, let's step out for a break. When we return, big news last night for Tennessee. They lose one of their offensive linemen for the rest of the season. The injuries continue to rack up here for Tennessee. We'll discuss that there as we continue on this Thursday morning in the Morning Monster, 640 the BXSL.
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20: Well, it's a warm start to the month of October here as we climb out of the 50s this morning and heading into the mid to upper 80s. Sunny, warm, and dry day today. We'll start to see some weather change on Friday with some showers Friday evening. 86, still warm tomorrow, but we'll see the rain showers move in over the weekend with a nice fall front settling in. Highs in the 70s, lows in the 60s. From Storm Team Low Weather, I'm meteorologist Jeremy Eisenhoff.
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0: On the Morning Monster, 640 to be XSM, the Sports Monster. So news last night, Bud, that the injury issues for Tennessee continue as expected. Wendell Mel Jr. is out for the rest of the season, according to reports. He's the starting left guard for Tennessee, who went down in the first drive of the game against Texas, where obviously we all know how the offensive line played after that, once that all happened. He's now done for the year. He is now the seventh player for Tennessee to be done for the season. Joining Ethan Davis, Joakim Dotson, Jaden Harmon, Idris Farouk, Dylan Lewis, and Kedrick Golston II. Davis, Farouk, and Mal Jr. are all starters. That's now three starters, two on the offensive side of the football who are now done for the season before you even get into October. Harmon was supposed to be a guy that was going to come in and play some on defense. Same thing for Dylan Lewis as well. Golston, not sure exactly what the playing time was going to be for there for him. Joakim Dotson was probably not going to get a ton of run on offense, but was going to be a special teamer for Tennessee this season as he tore his leg up there in the Furman game in week one. Also on the offensive line, Tennessee has Sham Umarov, who may even be the guy to replace Wendell Miles Jr. at left guard. He's questionable for Saturday's game against Auburn. Running back Javon Gordon, who has not played since the Georgia Tech game, is doubtful for the game against the Tigers. They are expected to get their defensive lineman Nathan Robinson back for this game against Auburn on Saturday.
1: So with two members of the offensive line missing, starters, they're actually expecting better production than the offensive line.
0: No.
1: Is that how that?
0: No. Not without Wendell. Maybe some other guys, sure. Not without this guy. This one's going to hurt him. Because if Umarov is your guy moving over the left guard, and if that is the case, okay. If he's healthy, obviously, if he can play. Umarov is fine. He's not, and I'm not telling you, I'm not sitting here trying to tell you that Wendell Miles Jr. is an all-pro, future all-pro offensive lineman, but he is far better than what you had. This is the guy that was a preseason first-teamer in the SEC. This is the guy that was supposed to be, that left side of your offensive line is supposed to be your strength. Wendell Miles Jr. and then David Sanders at left tackle, that's supposed to be your strength of the offensive line. That right side's where your problems have already been. Umarov has been involved in those problems on the right side. Now you're going to probably end up flipping him over to the left side of the offensive line. This offensive line doesn't look to be getting any better anytime soon. And that's where the problems, you continue to go, well, if that's the case, what does this weekend look like? Florida was able to run the football in Auburn all over the field 2 weeks ago. You would love to be able to do the same.
1: You need an offensive line for that, yeah. And it also, you also worry that it could stunt the advancement and the progression of your rookie, your freshman quarterback.
0: Yeah.
1: It's hard for a true freshman quarterback to really get his sea legs when he's getting sacked 10 times and the quarterback sacked 12 times in that game.
2: Yeah.
1: I realize it's against an outstanding defense in Texas, but you're going to face a lot of speed and power and good defense in an SEC schedule.
0: Yeah, I think the Texas one is going to be one or two, probably up there at the top of the list. Auburn's got a really good defensive coordinator in DJ Durkin. I don't know if this defense itself has the talent
1: right.
0: that is comparable to what Texas had this past
1: but
0: week.
1: But he's going but to get the most out of what he's got,
0: goodness
1: right?
0: Gracious. Yeah. They're going to bring a lot of heat. They're going to try their best to shut down the run game, and they're going to do exactly what Texas did and say, all right, number 11, what you got? Now, it is, I think, promising for Tennessee to see the face on Brandon is not on the availability report last night, which means that a freshman quarterback looks to be good to go moving forward because he's obviously was dealing with the shoulder injury that he exited the game with against Texas, was able to return. He got beat up on a couple other plays. There was holding his wrist at one time late in the game. He is not on the availability report. He looks like he is a full go for Saturday against Auburn, there for Tennessee. So we'll see how that sort of moves forward the rest of the way there for the Vols as they keep getting closer to this game against Auburn on Saturday. That they're favored by a touchdown. I think you look at the two rosters, Tennessee's the better team. But does that end up how it plays out there on Saturday? Auburn's not been able to score a ton so far. The expectation is that, and this is, again, nobody was quite ready to say this coming into the season, but the expectation is that Tennessee's defense should be able to handle Auburn's offense.
1: Sure.
0: We'll see if, you know, was what we saw last week from the defense sort of a one-week special great performance, or do they consistently bring that? Does Auburn finally find their rhythm offensively with their new head coach and the quarterback that came over with him there, and Byron Brown and Alex Golish? We'll have to wait and see. This is a very difficult way, though, to start your SEC play with the injuries that they're dealing with, and the fact that three of them that were supposed to be starters, not only are they injured, they're not coming back. Your starting tight end, gone. One of your starting safeties, gone. Your starting left guard, gone. And they're not coming back in 2026. So, next man up. And this was, I know there's a lot of fans saying, well, what is it? Wasn't this what Derek Owings, your new strength coach, was supposed to fix? You got injured too much in recent years. Now, he was supposed to be the guy to fix this.
1: There's not a magic pill you can take.
0: What Ethan Davis right? got, nobody even knew he got hurt. They didn't know he even got hurt in the Georgia Tech game. They thought he sort of twisted his ankle. They came back Sunday. He worked out. They did an MRI that Monday morning. They're like, oh, he tore his ACL? What? And Ethan's like, what? Now, yeah, you tore your ACL. And nobody even knew it happened. Farouk got, from what I understand, I wasn't obviously there in practice when it happened, but it was a pretty scary injury. They were kind of scared for his leg moving forward when that happened before the season. And then Wendell Miles Jr. just got rolled up, and it's a lower body injury is what it's being described as.
1: Yeah.
0: I think it was an ankle with the way it looked like when he was walking off the field there the other night. But we'll see how that sort of plays forward there for Tennessee moving forward. But, yeah, the injuries are starting to rack up, and that is not great for an offensive line that was already showing issues before. And now will, you would think, only continue to show issues moving forward as well. You got Auburn this week, Arkansas on the road next week, Alabama the week after that, and then a bye week. No, excuse me, I'm sorry. Then South Carolina on the road, then the bye week. Mm-hmm. You got four straight games coming up here, and then you finally get a bye week. So no rest right now for a team that is certainly hobbled at the moment there for Tennessee. 8:49 on this Thursday. Let's head to the phone lines before we step out for a break. Good morning. You're on the Morning Monster.
3: Good morning, Jacob. Good morning, Bud.
0: Ernie.
1: Ernest.
3: How are we doing today?
1: Mm-hmm. Pretty good, man. Well, how you doing?
3: I'm doing good. Right. I was going to ask you, too, if you've had a chance at 3:30 on Tuesday, Dr. Jerry Punch comes on the show in Knoxville and talks NASCAR and football.
0: He does. Yeah.
3: Most intelligent and best human beings I have ever met.
0: Yeah, the racing doctor, as he was known for a while, but I also, as a kid, I just knew him as the football doctor. He was the sideline reporter on the number of games there on ESPN.
3: He's
0: but
3: still
0: yeah.
3: a doctor in Knoxville.
0: Yeah, yeah, yeah. He's a real doctor, yes, correct. But
3: and a good doctor.
0: Yeah, Jerry's good people. And Tyler and Kaner, our new show there in the afternoon, they do a great job. I really enjoyed the Monday segment with John Pennington and Bob Hodge. I think it's Thursdays today. I believe is the day they have Jimmy Himes and Ollie Lane usually with them. So, yeah, they do great stuff. Trey Wallace is on one of those days. I don't remember which day. I apologize. But, Jerry Punch segment's great with those guys.
3: Jerry Punch can tell you things in racing most people don't have the connections to learn.
0: Yeah. And he's obviously got a little bit of family. And his daughter's now been working with NASCAR for several years. So, yeah, it's kind of turned into a family business there for them.
3: His brother used to be the Gatorade guy that put the Gatorade hats on in Victory Lane.
0: Oh, okay. Yeah.
3: Yeah. For years. And the other thing I want to say, my opinion of college sports, pro sports, and all now is a five-letter word. Greed.
0: I was going to say money, so it's the same thing, about the same thing. Yeah.
3: Greed.
0: Yeah. Yeah.
3: Mm.
0: Yeah.
3: I think Jimmy Haslam and the Haslam family should give those Tennessee fans, since they took all that oil money from them truck drivers, they should give them free gas that are going to the football game for one day. That's my opinion.
1: Turn in your mileage if you go to the UT game. I like that.
3: Yeah.
1: I like it.
3: Yeah. Well, he made a lot of money off of people.
0: Yeah.
3: That worked awfully hard for it and didn't get it.
0: Yeah, and I know Jimmy, the son, and his wife were in some sort of announcement with Don D. Plowman, the chancellor there at Tennessee, yesterday. Obviously, Big Jim, the dad, was honored with a statue a few weeks back there on campus. They've got their name, a new name on a building there for him and the family as well. And obviously, this is the big year there for, and Big Jim Haslam's one of the few that are still left that played for General Robert Nealon. So he's certainly had a lot of conversation around him this season as well. Ernie, thanks always for the call. Always good to hear from you, my friend. And yeah, I really enjoy some of the stuff that Tyler and Kaner are doing there in the afternoons here from 3 to 6, from our friends in Knoxville. They'll be on today from 3 to 5:30 here as we lead into the Dobbs Bennett Coach Show this evening on the Sports Monster. 8:52 on this Thursday. Got to step out for a break. Back to wrap up hour number 3 after this on 640 the BXSM.
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20: Well, it's a warm start to the month of October here as we climb out of the 50s this morning and heading into the mid to upper 80s. Sunny, warm, and dry day today. We'll start to see some weather change on Friday with some showers Friday evening. 86, still warm tomorrow, but we'll see the rain showers move in over the weekend with a nice fall front settling in. Highs in the 70s, lows in the 60s. From Storm Team Low Weather, I'm meteorologist Jeremy Eisenhoff.
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0: 57 on this Thursday morning. Wrapping up hour number three on this Thursday. Coming up tonight. Oh, go ahead, bud.
1: I'm so sorry. How cool was it to hear from Ernie there?
0: Hey, it was great to hear from Ernie.
1: Right?
0: Great to hear from Ernie. Yeah. Always great to hear from Ernie. Heard from Ernie the other day. Monday? Yeah, Monday.
1: Well, you don't have to rub it in, man.
0: I'm just saying Ernie called me on Monday. I was just saying. Tonight, 9 o'clock Eastern, give or take on the SEC Network. It will come up after the Tennessee-Auburn women's soccer game. 17 will air on the SEC Network. That is a documentary that will tell the story of T. Martin and 1998 Tennessee team that refused to let outside expectations define them. 17, presented by Southwest Airlines, tonight on the SEC Network. So, just a note there for people, if you want to watch that at home tonight.
1: What's the premise? Let me make sure I understood this correctly.
0: 1998 National Championship.
1: Oh, okay, yeah.
0: And the fact of, you know, the story was, hey, Peyton's gone, now what are you going to do? And
1: How about I take this team on my shoulders to have a perfect passing game and carry them to a national championship?
0: Yeah, I mean, I'm not sure he took them on their shoulders, but yeah, sure. I mean, it was a defensive-led football team, but yeah.
1: Wow.
0: I'm just saying, T was great. Not saying anything against that.
1: Yeah.
0: But yeah, great story and looking forward to that. I won't be able to watch it tonight, but I'll look forward to seeing it later on. I'm a little busy tonight, bud.
1: I know.
0: A little busy tonight. I got Morristown West and Westridge over
1: the
0: sister station.
1: They got half-price wings over at the Hooters tonight, and Jacob Neverpat lets that pass him by.
0: You got me so well. I'll be over on 104.9 Nash Icon WKOS. Let it slide. 104.9 Nash Icon WKOS with pregame of 6, kickoff at 7 with Morristown West and Westridge this evening, filling in for Brian Moore. And then don't forget tonight as well, Braves-Phillies, 8 o'clock, NBC. Coming tonight, too.
1: The Rubber Match.
0: Yeah, boy. A lot to look forward to. 8:59 on this Thursday morning. If you ever hear me like grimace tonight on the air while I'm broadcasting that football game, you'll know
1: why. You've checked the ball scores.
0: Yeah. Lee Sterling's up next. Birthdays as well in the final hour. 3 hours down. One more to go on a Thursday on the Morning Monster and 640 the BXSL.
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7: Somebody tell the Pope. The Chicago White Sox have won a playoff series for the first time since 2005. Sweeping the Astros in Houston in the AL wild card. The Phillies force a Game 3 against the Braves after a 4-3 victory, while the Yankees sweep the Red Sox 9-2, and the San Diego Padres knock off the Chicago Cubs, winning 2-0. I'm Drake Toll.
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20: Welcome to October here on this Thursday, but it's going to be a warm summer start to October with highs approaching 87 degrees. We're down to 57 tonight. Chance of showers will be back on Friday, although still a warm day tomorrow, 86. Cloudy and milder over the weekend. Rain showers on Saturday, 75. Rain likely Sunday, 70 degrees. From Storm Team Low Weather, I'm meteorologist Jeremy Eisenhoff.
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0: Time for a Monster Sports update on this Thursday morning. I'm Jacob Towns on 640 to BXSM, the sports monster. MLB playoff scores from Wednesday. The Braves had a chance to close it out against the Phillies, not able to close the deal. They fall in 10 innings at home, 4-3 on Wednesday. Game 3 of that series coming up tonight at 8 o'clock. On NBC. White Sox defeat the Astros to close out that series. First playoff series win for the Chicago White Sox in 21 years. The last time they did so, in Houston, against the Astros in the World Series, when the Astros were still in the National League and the White Sox won the World Series in 2005. They win their series last night. They take on the Guardians now in the ALDS. It was a 7-3 win for Chicago. The Yankees closed out their series with the Red Sox 9-2 there in New York. The Yankees now have an all AL East ALDS as they'll take on Tampa Bay beginning on Saturday. And elsewhere in the National League, it was the Padres taking down the Cubs 4-1 to sweep that NL Wild Card Series. San Diego will now play Milwaukee in the NLDS. The Braves Phillies winner tonight will play Los Angeles Dodgers beginning on Saturday in their NLDS. Jared Curtis, the quarterback for Vanderbilt, is listed as questionable last night on the initial availability report for the Vanderbilt-Georgia game that's coming up this weekend at 12:45 in Athens on the SEC Network. Curtis, the true freshman quarterback who has started the last two games there for the Commodores in the win over North Carolina State and the loss to Auburn, has been dealing with some sort of injury, as it's not clear what the injury is according to the availability report, but he is questionable for the game moving into this fifth week of the season. It is important to note he has not spoke to the media all year. He's not spoken to the media when he was the backup quarterback or since he's been named the starting quarterback there for the Commodores. The College Football Playoff Executive Director Rich Clark met with the media yesterday after they had the big meeting with the playoff leaders in Chicago, saying, "We have no idea how much money a 2014 playoff would bring, as they're waiting, obviously, going through this negotiation process with ESPN, who have first rights on the media contract for a college football playoff expansion." And obviously, six-time major champion in golf, Phil Mickelson, has been away from golf for most of 2026, did not play in any major championship this past year, and played in only one event on the LIV Golf Tour in 2026. According to CBS Sports on Wednesday evening, they're reporting that he has spent time this year at a treatment facility for family trauma and addiction earlier this year in 2026. That's your Monster Sports update. On a Thursday morning, I'm Jacob Townsend on 640 the BXSM, the sports monster.
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20: Well, it's a warm start to the month of October here as we climb out of the 50s this morning and heading into the mid to upper 80s. Sunny, warm, and dry day today. We'll start to see some weather change on Friday with some showers Friday evening. 86, still warm tomorrow, but we'll see the rain showers move in over the weekend with a nice fall front settling in. Highs in the 70s, lows in the 60s. From Storm Team Low Weather, I'm meteorologist Jeremy Eisenzoff.
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0: 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Tennessee offensive lineman Wendell Mau Jr., their starting left guard who got injured in the first drive of the game against Texas this past weekend, is now expected to be out the rest of the season due to a lower body injury, which means an offensive line that was already dealing with issues for the Vols would have to go deeper into the reserves moving forward the rest of the year. This is probably your number two offensive lineman that would now miss the rest of 2026 there for Tennessee. Add him to a growing list of players who are also going to be out the rest of the year. Tight end Ethan Davis, safety Idris Farouk. We can go down a further list there as well for Tennessee as the injuries are starting to rack up here early in this 2026 campaign. As the first availability report for the Tennessee-Auburn game was released last night there for both teams. For Tennessee, outside of obviously Mau Jr. not being available, they'll have running back Javon Gordon doubtful for the game. Other offensive lineman Sean Umarov, who maybe even will slide into that left guard role if he's able to play, is listed as questionable for the game against the Tigers. Defensive lineman Nathan Robinson is listed as probable for the matchup against Auburn this weekend. Danny White, Tennessee Athletic Director, has announced that the happy hour at Neyland Stadium is going to go into effect for the remainder of the season. They did this earlier this week for the Texas game because they were opening up the stadium earlier to try to get ahead of some security protocols due to President Donald Trump being there for the game this past weekend. Once they opened up that stadium earlier, you were able to go in there and get concessions being half price for that first hour of the stadium being open. They're going to continue that the rest of 2026 to where they're going to open up the stadium an hour earlier for the last four home games of the year. And during that first hour, you're able to get your concessions half price. Texas Athletic Director Chris Del Conte announces that Texas' celebrations this year, including obviously the celebration by Colin Simmons this past weekend for a sack of face on Brandon where he faked urinating on the field as the official announced on the scene there at Neyland Stadium on Saturday. He said it's been embarrassing for the school, among other things, in the early part of the season. This coming Saturday, if you're going to the Tennessee football game, you can also go check out Tennessee basketball. They're going to host an open scrimmage at the Food City Center Saturday morning at 11:30. This will be 11:30 to 1. The gates will open at 11 a.m. Fans can enter through gate C or D if you want to get there to watch the Vols play a little basketball before the football game against the Tigers. Tennessee also announced on Wednesday that they've moved a couple of football games the next two seasons. Remember, the season starts earlier the next year, as they're now going to make week zero, week one, beginning in 2027. They're going to move the Georgia Tech game that was scheduled for September 11th the next year to August 28th. The game is in Knoxville. Also in 2028, the neutral site game against West Virginia and Charlotte can be moved to August 26th, as that game was also slated for a week two time there for that matchup between the Mountaineers and the Vols. Tennessee baseball announced their schedule on a Wednesday for 2027. Obviously, they're going to open up the year February 19th against Northern Illinois. A couple other out-of-conference games as well as SEC games you already knew. One note, ETSU will go back to Tennessee once again this year in baseball. Tuesday, March 2nd, they'll go play there early in the year against the Vols in Knoxville. Tonight on the SEC Network, it's SEC Storied 17, airing tonight at 9 o'clock after Tennessee's soccer game, as it is a documentary about T. Martin and the 1998 Tennessee National Championship team tonight on the SEC Network. Greenville head football coach Eddie Spratham has been named the Tennessee Titans Coach of the Week following the 49-21 win for the Green Devils over Sevier County this past week. He's the second coach in the area to earn this honor this year, as Jason Jarrett from Happy Valley won the award a few weeks back. Greenville will now receive a $2,000 grant from the Titans Foundation. High school scores last night in volleyball. Cherokee wins in five sets over Volunteers. Sullivan East sweeps Hampton in three sets. It's the Chucky Doke of North Green in four sets. And in girls soccer, Science Hill defeated Westridge 9-0. ETSU men's soccer played Radford to a goalless draw on Wednesday, as that was a low-scoring affair with neither team scoring in the 90 minutes there of the match, as they were able to get a save there late for ETSU to hang on to a draw there against the Highlanders. For King women's soccer, they battled to a 1-1 draw with North Greenville on Wednesday. Milligan men's soccer used a second-half outburst to topple Bluefield on the road with a 3-1 victory there over the Rams for the Buffaloes. Also, it was for Tusculum in women's soccer falling 3-1 to Trevecca Nazarene on Wednesday. And also news from Tusculum Athletics on Wednesday, their Tusculum cheer squad are adding an all-girls Division I team. Their athletic director announced on Wednesday there for them as well. The ever-growing cheerleading program, now under the direction of head coach Kanan Loop, will be expanding its offerings with the addition of all-girl D1 cheer. This will provide an opportunity for the addition of 30 female student-athletes to the program there for Tusculum. That's your drill, sponsored by your neighborhood Quick Stop Marathon Markets, running when you run out, with locations throughout the Tri-Cities and in the Greenville area.
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0: Heading into the final hour of Thursday here in the Morning Monster on 640 WXSM, the Sports Monster, 101.5 WQTHD2 as well. Jacob Townsend with you along with Bud. Good morning, Bud.
1: Good morning.
0: As we start off this final hour, as always on a Thursday, we're joined by Lee Sterling of Paramount Sports. Good morning, Lee. How are you, sir?
18: I'm good. Back from Salt Lake City. Yeah. I had to go to the wedding for my niece. Long trip.
0: I'm sure.
18: Going through the airports these days, but feel good, recovered, and ready for another great weekend, especially of SEC football.
0: Yeah, it's been a wild first month there in the SEC, and it continues this week with a full pack of games there inside the conference. Only one game outside the league play this weekend. Let's start off with the game in Columbia, South Carolina. South Carolina's reeling. They've lost their last two, and now Dylan Stewart suspended. Shane Beamer's on the hot seat, obviously. And Kentucky now looks like an entirely different team with Will Stein as their coach. Who are you liking this matchup between the Wildcats and the Gamecocks?
18: Oh, I think Shane Beamer's days are numbered. I think there's a chance if they lose by two or more touchdowns, they could let him go after this game. So, you know, obviously he had to suspend Stewart, but this team's just not playing up to their capabilities. I'm not saying, you know, that they should have won each of the last two games, but they should have been more competitive, should have let that big lead slip away over two touchdowns against Mississippi State, and then got punked at Alabama. And now they got to face a Kentucky team that really kind of went through the motions last week against South Alabama and still put up 567 total yards. They've got a head coach in Will Stein who's, I think, the team is ascending. I think they got the better quarterback. I think Kenny Minchie is a better quarterback than Lenore Sellers. Lenore Sellers he just can't seem to get, you know, his accuracy has just not improved at all. Maybe he should have transferred or spent a lot of time this summer with found the right quarterback coach. You look at what he does, and it's just not good enough here. But they don't have anyone else to turn to. SEC road games are

0: 3 points to pick them and ride them. And I don't know if it's worth it here. I felt that if you watch the game, Oklahoma was moving the ball. Just, you know, the turnovers. 4 turnovers was what greased the skids here. Now, Vandy's offensive line has allowed 7 sacks last 3 weeks. That is a little bit of a concern, obviously. Georgia looking for blood for a quarterback, Jared Curtis, who spurned them, looked like he was going there, and then flipped to Vandy. So they're going to be out for blood. But I think this kid, Jared Curtis, is composed. Didn't have a great first half against Auburn. Better second half, and almost pulled that game out here. And I think the line's elevated. And also, Vanderbilt, this is where they do their best work. 7-1-1 against the spread as a road underdog. I think Georgia wins 38-17, but 24 points just too much.
1: Lee Sterling, Paramount Sports, joining us here in the Morning Monster on the Steve Huff Plumbing Heating Air phone line. Let's keep it there. Obviously, in the SEC, Florida's as hot as any team in the country, coming off the win over Ole Miss. But now they head to Columbia, Missouri, and the Tigers are coming off a tough road loss at Mississippi State. Who you like? Your patron John Summer on Eli Drinkwitz's squads.
0: Yeah, Buster Faulkner right now, hottest coordinator in the country. I mean, he is in line. If this continues, he's going to be able to pick one of every 4 or 5 jobs, and we're talking about some good jobs. I mean, he could be picking between a South Carolina job, maybe a Clemson job, a Florida State job. He is that good. What makes their offense so good? If you watch the first 2 seconds, almost every play looks like either an off-tackle zone run block play or a counter run. And then all of a sudden you're like, uh-oh, it's not that. It's a pass play. It's to the tight end. It's to the receiver coming across. So they're able in those first 2 seconds to make it seem like it's one play and that's any one of 4 or 5 other plays. So give them credit here. They also have some really good receivers besides one of the top running backs in the country. And the receivers, Vernell Brown and Dallas Wilson, they haven't even gone off yet. And Missouri's defense was on the field, 78 plays last week. I think they're good, but they're that team that's always ranked 25th. You know, the SEC wants to make sure they get a certain amount of teams voted in the top 25. They're going to finally not be able to stay there after this week, even with Caden Lee developing a really nice chemistry with Austin Simmons. I like Florida. They'll just run all over Missouri here, 38-28.
2: Alabama, Mississippi State. These are two teams that Jacob has ranked in his top 4. How do you feel about this game?
1: They just continue to win.
0: I would say the quarterback, Kamario Taylor, is in my top 4. In fact, I have him as 2nd or 3rd best quarterback in the country, and Fluff Bothwell doing a great job running the football. I'm just not so sure the rest of the team can play at a real high level. Now, might hurt them a little bit that the game's not at night. It's going to be 11 a.m. Eastern start. Hurts a little bit. Crowd isn't going to be quite as sauced up as they could be, like the Ole Miss crowd was a couple weeks ago. But Alabama, if you're thinking, oh, okay, well, Javon James, the right tackle, the redshirt freshman, the star tackle, may not play, so that might be a weakness. Well, I'm looking at the film of sophomore Tyrell Miller, and he played like between 15 and 20 plays. He's a stud also. They have the 3 best trio of blocking tight ends, H-backs. I just don't – the mystery to me is why they don't run the football more. I mean, they pass it well, but their running game is top 3, top 5 in the country. They just don't use enough. If I was them, I would use it extensively. I'm talking about 60, 65, 75% of the time. What you want to do is you want to wear down Mississippi State, and you want to keep the ball out of Kamario Taylor's hands here. I think eventually they're going to wear out Mississippi State here, but should be a great game at least for 3 quarters. Bama, 42-28.
1: Obviously, Tennessee coming off the tough loss to Texas. Their offensive line is beat up. They had a bad day last week. Now they get the left guard out the rest of the season. Auburn and their former offensive coordinator come to town this Saturday afternoon. What do you see between the Tigers and the Vols in Knoxville?
0: Yeah, and their left side of their line also was the strength of their offense. So that is a big, big loss for Tennessee. And Tennessee, I think that they needed to run, well, I was almost sure, needed to run for 120 to 150 yards to win last week and couldn't reach the 100 mark. That was their problem here. But they're going to face a team here in Auburn. Alex Golsh loves the road underdog rule. In fact, it's South Florida, 5-4.

0: 4-1 against the spread, especially with the big teams like Florida last year. He upset. He gets his team up for these games. He didn't show anything in their win last week against Vandy. They played very close to the vest here. They might, you know, maybe play a trick play here, and they need to get on top here. But 7 points is a lot. I mean, these two teams talent-wise are very similar here. I'm going to go with Tennessee here to win the game 31-27, but I think Auburn covers the spread.
1: Obviously, another tight one there in Knoxville, like we just saw this past week there against the Longhorns. Before Tennessee heads on the road for the first road game in the conference at Arkansas next week. Lee, before we let you go, let's talk about that game of the week there for you as you sort of turn it towards the NFL.
0: Yep. Game of the week is going to be South Carolina, Kentucky. Love this game. I think there's a clear right side. You want to get this game 800-400-9741. And how about this? We've won five straight weeks. You want to join us for not October. We call it Locktober. 5 weeks of action, just $4.97. 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
1: Perfect. Lee, always appreciate the time. Always good to talk to you. We'll do it again next week.
0: Thanks, guys.
1: Appreciate you, Lee Thank Sterling, you, Lee. 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His sheet and my sheet had a different game.
2: I didn't have that. Like, well, you already gave us that.
1: Yeah, we're going to let that one be.
2: We got that one already.
1: It's okay. It's all right. It was supposed to be.
2: You know what, though? Call the number anyway.
1: Yeah, it's supposed to be Ravens-Titans.
2: Ravens-Titans.
1: That's okay, though. Maybe he already feels like everybody knows who he likes in that one.
2: Maybe he's like, oh, come on.
1: Come on. Can I say something?
2: Yeah.
1: I told you earlier this week, I've been seeing the board well in the pick six.
2: Yeah, it's what you keep telling me.
1: Been seeing the board well. Last couple of weeks, 4-2, 3-3, 4-2 the last 3 weeks. Last week, I had 12 games written down, had to choose six. The six I chose went 4-2. The six I didn't choose went 1-5. Saw the board well for what was right, what was wrong. I disagree with Lee a few times here. I like South Carolina.
2: Do you?
1: I do. Everybody else, this is a spot where I'll ride South Carolina for my lungs. Just because.
2: Why?
1: No, everybody wants to give up on them. And hey, for good reason. But I'm getting a little number at home here. I'm getting them as a favorite.
2: Mm-hmm.
1: Yeah, why not? Hey, I've got Kentucky in my top 25. I have them ranked higher than Tennessee in my top 25 right now. Don't care. I'll take a little cocky at home there for South Carolina. Also, I ranked Florida number 2 yesterday.
2: I heard about that, yeah.
1: I'll take Missouri at home +5.
2: Hmm.
1: Just saying. Come off a loss. Hmm. I think that's the SEC this year. Let me say that. We've already seen Ole Miss beat LSU and then go on the road and lose to Florida.
2: Yeah.
1: You're going to see that a lot this year. Nobody's going undefeated. I think there's a good chance you're going to see almost everybody have at least 2 losses, if not everybody have 2 losses in league play. They're going to beat up on each other.
2: Mm-hmm.
1: I think you're going to start seeing that with Florida this weekend there. I think Missouri not only covers the spread, I think Missouri wins the game outright.
2: All right.
1: M-I-Z.
2: Z-O-U?
1: Z-O-U. Thank you.
2: Oh, I wasn't sure. I mean, I've never participated in that
1: In
2: that particular ritual before,
1: come
2: but
1: on.
2: I thought I acquitted myself nicely.
1: Yeah. You did okay.
2: M-O-U-S-E.
1: You did okay. You did all right. I mean, it wasn't from your chest or anything, but yeah.
2: Well,
1: yeah.
2: I mean, it's Mizzou.
1: Yeah.
2: I mean, the Mizzou faithful don't preach it from their chest.
1: Oh, that's not true. Hey, that's not true. They're a fiery bunch.
2: Are they a salty bunch?
1: They're a fiery bunch.
2: Yeah, okay.
1: 9:26 on this Thursday morning. Hey, we got birthdays coming up later on this hour.
2: That's true.
1: I gotta get the birthdays ready. You get the music ready for the birthdays.
2: Well, that's the most important part.
1: That's what they tell me. We gotta get that ready. Also coming up, we'll discuss a little more with the Braves tonight, 8:00 against the Phillies.
2: Hmm.
1: Do or die. They have announced that we already knew they're going to play the Dodgers Saturday, whoever wins this game. The game will be at 4:00 Saturday.
2: Right.
1: You could be either 4 or 8. They've already decided Padres Brewers will be the 8:00 game on FS1. They wanted the 4:00 game to be the most notarized game because that one will be on Big Fox, not on FS1. It's going to be on Big Fox, as Joe Buck used to call it. It'll be on there at 4:00. So they want the Dodgers.
2: And all 5 games will be played in Los Angeles.
1: Incorrect.
2: All right.
1: Sorry. Boy, we told that to Buzz yesterday about the three games.
2: he
1: was in disbelief.
2: He was, what?
1: What do you mean all three games?
2: Oh, that's crazy.
1: What did you think they were going to do, Buzz? They were
2: going to spend
1: all week long going back from San Diego to Chicago.
2: Back to San Diego. Sure, sure.
1: They want to wrap it up quick here, pal.
2: Let's get this over with.
1: One, I'm not in favor of the wild card series to begin with, but that's another story for another day. Let's get this thing going here.
2: I'm not sure I like just three games. I think if you could do it, give me five at least. I know.
1: Let's just
2: Just do it.
1: Just get it the way with. We never needed two playoff teams.
2: You want to just draw lots?
1: No. Just do it the way we had it. Four teams in the National.
2: I would have been fine with it. I'd have been fine with that.
1: Yeah.
2: And I don't like the buys. My team got a buy, and I don't like the buy.
1: I know you. For some reason, you have some issue against buys.
2: I hate a buy.
1: Yeah.
2: Everybody ought to be in action.
1: Throughout the year,
2: everybody ought to be in action. They ought to be in action.
1: They get a reward.
2: They get the reward. They get the home field advantage. Let's play ball.
1: No. Well, you can't with six teams.
2: Right now, Chavez Ravine is sitting empty.
1: But you can't with six teams.
2: Well, then get rid of two.
1: Well, then they wanted the wild card.
2: Yeah, just put the one wild card is my point.
1: Well, they had the one gamer. Remember the one game, four first five for several years?
2: Yeah.
1: And they would celebrate that as if you won the World Series when you won that game.
2: It was kind of like a play-in game in Dayton.
1: It was disgusting. And they got rid of that. They went to this four series. It's not any better.
2: But,
1: Could we even just go back to where just two divisions, those two division champions play each other in the championship series?
2: How long till we get to the point where EA Sports, the show, sponsors the first round of the wild card, and they actually play the game on an Xbox?
1: I don't think we're getting there.
2: You don't think we'll get there?
1: I don't think so.
2: I don't see why not.
1: Does EA have a sponsorship?
2: Everybody,
1: that's 2K, right?
2: Who's doing it for the Braves?
1: You get to choose somebody?
2: One of their guys.
1: Ludacris!
2: One of their guys. One of their guys. Somebody from the roster.
1: Sorry.
2: Somebody from the roster. Is that kid that's
1: Mike Yastrzemski.
2: It'll be that kid that's been riding to Pine all season, and now all of a sudden, he's real good.
1: Yeah. Brewer Hicklin. Ray Kerr.
2: We're going to decide this one on the couch.
1: No, it has to be your bench coaches. Eddie Perez.
2: Yeah. All of a sudden, you got like 19-year-olds as your
1: Eddie's not the bench
2: as
1: coach,
2: your position but. Coach.
1: Yeah. What? Oh, okay. Well,
2: this 9-year-old boy is our strength and conditioning coach, and he will be our representative in the EA playoff.
1: 9:29 on this Thursday. Got to step out for a break. We continue in the Morning Monster, 640 WXSM, the Sports Monster.
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17: Well, it's a warm start to the month of October here as we climb out of the 50s this morning and heading into the mid to upper 80s. Sunny, warm, and dry day today. We'll start to see some weather change on Friday with some showers Friday evening. 86, still warm tomorrow, but we'll see the rain showers move in over the weekend with a nice fall front settling in. Highs in the 70s, lows in the 60s. From Storm Team Low Weather, I'm meteorologist Jeremy Eisenzoff.
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1: 9:35 on this Thursday morning. Thank you, Coach. Did you see yesterday, Bud, that so the Braves lose, they had the first game yesterday, they lose in 10 innings, 4-3. And then they announce, hey, the Braves could play at almost any time tomorrow, and you won't find out until the other games are over with. So they're the first game of four.
2: And nobody can tell you what happened.
1: So they then go into the White Sox-Astros game. White Sox beat the Astros. That series over with. They then announce, hey, if the Red Sox or Cubs win, then the Braves will play at 2 o'clock. If neither team wins, the Braves will play at 8 o'clock. Well, there's a problem there. The Cubs-Padres game didn't begin until 10 Eastern.
2: Jeez,
1: which means it didn't wrap up until nearly 1 o'clock last night.
2: That's the next day.
1: And the Red Sox did not beat the Yankees. The Yankees won 9-2, which meant that you still had to wait to see, hey, if the Cubs win, you then will play at 2 o'clock. You'll play in 13 hours. Or if they don't win, actually back it up. You're going to play in 19 hours. It was a very odd circumstance there to where, because they wanted both games, if there was only going to be two games, they wanted them both on NBC. They didn't want to put one on NBC Sports Network. So if it was Cubs-Padres, they were obviously going to put that game later because it's out in the West Coast. So they were going to move the Braves game to 2 o'clock. I know the Braves fans were upset about this earlier this week because they wanted to be later in the evening. It was either, if you were going to be on NBC, you only had two time slots, 2 or 8. Because the 5 o'clock game was never going to be on NBC because of something called evening news. So you were always going to, if you were going to be the 5 o'clock game, you're going to be on NBC Sports Network. If you were the late game, you were going to be on NBC Sports Network. So that was always a situation. They had to wait, though, until after that game last night to know for sure that it would be a 8 o'clock game tonight, as they are the only game in town. They are the only game left in the wild card series there for the Braves and the Phillies this evening. But I'm feeling not great about it, as I told you in hour number two.
2: Yeah.
1: Am I right to feel that way?
2: Well, you're a Braves fan. It's your birthright to feel that way.
1: I don't know why you all are so... You and I was speaking with our friend John Morehouse Monday.
2: Yeah. Hello,
1: at the
2: John.
1: ETSU press conference, and he made some comment derogatory about Braves fans, and I don't understand that.
2: Braves fans are almost...
1: We're high character almost, individuals.
2: You're a wonderful individual. You're a dear friend and a boon companion. But you're a Braves fan, and Braves fans are all just doom criers. Not all, but on the average. We're just not good enough. Well, we're probably going to lose. Why do you think one of my biggest catchphrases over the last 15 years has been, enjoy the ride?
1: Can I go through the numbers again? 0-6 in the last six elimination games. 1-12 in the last 13.
2: Yeah.
1: 3-17 in the last 20.
2: And do you know why? Because for the last 16 or the last 20 or whatever, you've all been like, we're not even going to win.
1: Oh, the fans have nothing to do
2: with
1: it.
2: We're not even going to win.
1: Just seen it.
2: Enjoy the ride, man.
1: Too much.
2: It's been a good season.
1: You've seen
2: some good things out of this
1: team.
2: Got off to a red hot start to the season.
1: Did hit a lull.
2: Oh, hit a little lull. That happens. It's a long season.
1: But boy,
2: what a red hot start they got off
1: to.
2: Have led the division almost the entire year.
1: The entire year.
2: Or was it the
1: entire
2: year?
1: Never true.
2: They've led from pillar to post.
1: Yeah.
2: As the old saying goes.
1: Yeah.
2: I don't know what a pillar or a post is.
1: I don't either, but I was going to let you go.
2: But they've led from one to the other.
1: Yep. Yep.
2: And you've already given up on them.
1: I didn't say that. I said I'm just not feeling great about today. I'll be watching.
2: Mm-hmm.
1: I'll have it on the iPad tonight while I'm over in Bluntville this evening for the Trojans and the Wolves. I'll have that on one iPad, and I'll have North Texas and Tulsa on the other.
2: Yeah.
1: I'll be watching.
2: Yeah.
1: But
2: there's going to be a football game going on right in front of you.
1: Yeah, but I always have other stuff going on.
2: I mean, Westridge, but...
1: Yeah, be nice. 9:39 on this Thursday.
2: It is the Morristown West Trojans coming to town.
1: Reminder, it is Bud's alma mater coming to town tonight, so he's a little he's a little more brazen than usual.
2: Is that right?
1: Yeah.
2: Is that right?
1: But I always have something else going on there.
2: Sure. Yeah, you're a busy man.
1: Yeah. It was funny, our friends at WCYB had the Unicoi County David Crockett game week one. And we're all in the same booth. They're broadcasting the game. I'm on the radio. Casey and James are on the TV. And their stats guy is next to me. And I, on my tablet there, have their game on so that they show replays. I can then watch and see what the replays are. It's the rare occasion where I can see replays in high school football.
2: Wow.
1: And the stats guy during a commercial break looks at me and goes, that's a great idea. And I went, well, I mean, it's not like I'm doing brain surgery over here. I turned on a tablet, hit a couple of buttons, and Bob's your uncle. But he went, that's a great idea. We should do that. I'm like, you guys got a massive TV in front of you. They have the TV there. What do you mean you need a tablet? You have a 30-inch television over there. Oh, well, but, I mean, that doesn't take up as much space. I'm like, yeah, but you also can't see it as well.
2: Right.
1: I mean,
2: it's just a smaller, lower resolution feature.
1: Coming up in a few weeks, I got our friends at JHL with me for the Musket Bowl, from what I understand. Mr. Hawkins and Mr. Marler will be up there in the booth with me in Jonesboro.
2: So, my goodness.
1: Looking forward to that. That should be fun. I've done that once before with Mr. Hawkins, and I got to be on my best behavior.
2: With Kenny?
1: Well, you know, you don't want to distract the audience, right? You know, I don't want to be over there elbowing him while he's on the air, causing a bad broadcast for them. I don't want him trying to return the favor to me, causing a bad broadcast for me.
2: No.
1: You know, we're here for the listeners.
2: Listen, you don't do a bad broadcast.
1: Oh, I certainly have.
2: You don't do a bad
1: will.
2: Broadcast.
1: I certainly have, certainly will. Tonight may be one of those nights, 9:41 on the Thursday. Tonight, though, we do have Westridge football for you on the Sports Monster. 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Morristown West and Westridge. Tomorrow night here on the Sports Monster, it's Dobbins Bennett in Jefferson County. As the Indians and the Patriots will play each other there in Region 1 6A play. And then over on AM 910 to JCW tomorrow night, I am in Jonesboro for Tennessee High. And David Crockett tomorrow night as well. Tonight here on the Sports Monster, we have the Dobbins Bennett Coaches Show at 5:30. After that, at 7:30, Western One's coverage of Thursday Night Football, the Steelers and the Browns. Maybe you don't know this, but it's kind of flying under the radar. All four teams in the AFC North, 2-1. That includes the Cleveland Browns, 2-1. Just saying.
2: Yeah, yeah.
1: That means that means most likely somebody's walking away 3-1 tonight. There is a possibility somebody could walk away
2: 2-1-1.
1: 2-1-1. Two teams could, obviously. Yeah.
2: Wouldn't that
1: 9:42 on a Thursday. Before we step out for a break and get to birth, let's head to the phone lines to take your phone call. Good morning. You're on the Morning Monster.
11: Yes, sir. Can you tell me what time is the pregame of that Tennessee-Auburn matchup Saturday?
1: It said pregame, so whatever.
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2: 1 o'clock, yeah.
1: 1 o'clock there on the Vol Network on Saturday. They will have Larry Stone, Bill Mayo, and Brent Hubbs and Jason Swain will be there on the pregame show. Then Mike Keith, voice of the Vols, will join them there for the airtime of 3:30 or so. And they're wearing the gray uniforms, Bud, the Neyland tributes. I said this yesterday. I am not a fan of the alternate uniforms. You know this about me. I'm a believer that you're Tennessee. You're one of the schools. Your Tar Heels have this ability as well. Mm. When somebody sees your color or your logo, they're turning through the TV, and they stop and go, I wonder who's playing here. They don't have the score bug on the bottom of the screen. They're doing a replay or something. I go, I wonder who this is. You know it immediately.
2: Immediately.
1: Who you are.
2: Yeah.
1: I don't know why you'd want to give that up, personally. Maybe that's just me. I would not want you just acquiesce that to show off smoky gray or dark mode. That's just not who I am. If you're going to do it, this is the right way to do it. Honoring General Robert Neyland is the right way to do it. But would it kill you to put a T on the helmet? There's no T on this helmet. Mm-hmm. I know it's a leather style. They're trying to make the helmet similar to the way that they were 100 years ago when General Neyland was the coach. I get that. I would think a T on the helmet would not have been the end of the world. But that's just me, bud. That's just me.
2: I don't disagree.
1: Call me old-fashioned.
2: I've always been a big fan. I get Oregon doing it because of their affiliation with Nike.
1: Sure.
2: Right? Nike's willing to say, we'll give you new stuff every week. Fair enough. It's okay for a novelty. It's okay for Boise State to have the blue turf.
1: Yeah.
2: Right? But I don't like when I'm a big fan. I'm a big believer of you go with the brand that has made you what you are.
1: Yeah.
2: Every once in a while throwback thing maybe, but now you feel like we have to do a couple of them a year. We got to do the blackout jerseys. We got to do the gray jerseys. We got to do. I personally don't get it. Now it's I understand that it is used as a recruiting tool, that the players like it. And I won't argue that.
1: Yeah.
2: I will not argue that. If it is doing good for your program, fine. As a fan of the sport, I'd rather just see the team colors that I grew up with.
1: And back to our discussion from last hour, Danny White is the AD. You also can sell these another year. You sell the Smokey Grays last year. Now you can sell these to the fans this year, this version. You'll sell the next year version. It's more than money
2: just
1: in that
2: make,
1: way. As
2: why
1: well.
2: Not just make a gray jersey and sell it whenever you want to?
1: Now you can sell, and people can buy six or seven different gray jerseys.
2: Yeah, yeah.
1: They can have last year's and this year's and next year's.
2: And they make them just different enough to wear. Yeah.
1: This one is its own. Again, this one is my favorite of the bunch. Let me make that clear. Favorite of the bunch. I still like to see orange against Auburn. You should call me. Yeah, a little old. 9:45 here on this Thursday morning. Birthdays are next on the Morning Monster and 6:40 the BXSM, the Sports Monster.
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17: Well, it's a warm start to the month of October here as we climb out of the 50s this morning and heading into the mid to upper 80s. Sunny, warm, and dry day today. We'll start to see some weather change on Friday with some showers Friday evening. 86, still warm tomorrow, but we'll see the rain showers move in over the weekend with a nice fall front settling in. Highs in the 70s, lows in the 60s. From Storm Team Low Weather, I'm meteorologist Jeremy Eisenzoff.
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2: It is time for birthdays. And I'll tell you something. If you're sitting here thinking, oh, great, another episode of September birthdays, have I got news for you? We've entered into the great and spooky month of October. Today is October the 1st. Rabbit, rabbit, rabbit. Everybody get out there and enjoy the first day of October. Let me tell you something. If today is your birthday, first of all, a very happy birthday to you, and I hope we're amongst the first to wish you well. You've got a whole day out in front of you, and I've got a great big long list of names here to drop who share your birthday with you, and you may feel free, copyright free, to drop these names as you wander through your day. As always, we're going to start, as we do, in the wonderful wide, wide world of music. And take the floor and dance with you. Oh, what about that? What about that? Let's Do you realize, Jacob, there have been seven different peaches, but only one herb.
1: Only one herb.
2: Only one herb. Herb fame of peaches and herb fame. Heard here shaking their groove thing. Herb Fame is 84 years old today. Happy birthday, Herb.
1: We're going to let this thing play the entire time.
2: I think you know what? We're done. Good night, everybody.
1: Come on.
2: I mean, you know.
1: That was a segue, wasn't it?
2: That was real good. Yeah, yeah, yeah. This Canadian guitarist and vocalist for the rock and roll band April Wine, Brian Greenway, is 75. That was close. Oh, here we go. And we're kind of feeling the groove again. I got my shoulder dip. This American vocalist for Shalimar, Howard Hewitt. Howard Hewitt, that's a name you might want to drop today. You know, I share my birthday with Howard Hewitt of Shalimar. Howard Hewitt is 71 years old today. Happy birthday, Howard.
4: There is an element of
2: fun. Wait, I find this harder to dance to.
4: The job's a game.
2: As we move on to regular, average, run-of-the-mill celebrities, the kind of folks you may rub elbows with at the Food Country USA in Fort Chiswell. Beautiful Fort Chiswell, especially this time of year. Kind of place where you might find a good deal on ginger snaps. Julie Andrews, the British actress and singer from The Sound of Music and Mary Poppins and others. Julie Andrews is 91 years old today. Happy birthday. What do you think of that? All right. Now, this American actor and comedian was in Baskets, was one of the stars of the Hangover franchise.
1: I see now.
2: He was also in Between Two Ferns, if that's your bag. Zach Galifianakis. Zach Galifianakis, 57 years old today. How about that?
1: They put that song on the Hangover, I got Mike you. Tyson, yeah.
2: This American actress was in Kong, Skull Island. Played Captain Marvel in the Captain Marvel series of movies. Was in the Avengers movies and Lessons in Chemistry. 37-year-old Brie Larson celebrates her birthday today. And a very happy birthday to Brie Larson.
5: Said, son, you're going to drive me to drinking if you don't stop driving that hot rod Lincoln.
1: The fear that was in my heart there for about 2 seconds.
2: You're terrified. Terrified. The story of the hot rod race with the Fords and Lexus. We move on to the wonderful wide, wide world of sports.
1: All right.
2: Got a pop quiz for you, Hotshot.
1: All right.
2: Lincoln Motor, and it's really this Panamanian Major League Baseball Hall of Fame infielder, 1967 American League Rookie of the Year, 18-time All-Star, 1977 American League MVP, 7-time American League batting champion, stole home 17 times, had a career 3,053 hits, played for the Twins and the Angels.
1: Rod Carew.
2: That hot Rod Lincoln.
1: Yeah.
2: Rod Carew is 81 years old today. Happy birthday. Boy, he was one of my favorites, man. I loved watching. Golly, wow, I loved watching him play the game. All right, you're one for one.
1: Yeah.
2: It's pretty good. Pop quiz for you, Hotshot.
1: Okay.
2: American NFL quarterback.
1: Okay.
2: Originally committed to Yale.
1: Okay.
2: First overall pick in the 2026 draft.
1: Oh, Fernando Mendoza.
2: Fernando Mendoza is 23 years old today. Plays for the Las Vegas Raiders.
1: Hasn't played yet.
2: Is under contract with. Sadly, we've come to the portion of the list where the names contained hereafter have entered into the clearing at the end of their path. Got a pop quiz for you, Hotshot.
1: I'm ready. I'm walking around the stadium just waving at the moment.
2: This offensive lineman for the UT Vols from 1929 to 1931 coached at Yale. Also a broadcaster and a professional wrestler. Born just west of the Cumberland Gap in Johnson City, Tennessee.
1: I don't know. Who is this?
2: Herman Hickman.
1: Herman Hickman. Okay.
2: Herman Hickman, and you go 2-1 on the game.
1: That's a shame. I was sitting at the Raising Cane's yesterday, and they had a picture of Herman Hickman on the wall. And that's on me.
2: I'm sorry. You were sitting where?
1: The Raising Cane's.
2: You went where for lunch the other day?
1: I'm going to take you. I'm going to take you.
2: Where is he going? Come on.
1: Speed it up here.
2: This American actor was in The Odd Couple in Bad News Bears. Of course, it's Walter Matthau. He was also a grumpy old man.
1: Yeah.
2: If you remember that correctly. Walter Matthau. All right. I guess we're moving on. This American actor played Banachek. And he was Hannibal Smith in the A-Team. He's the one that loves it when a plan comes together.
1: Yeah.
2: George Peppard.
1: George
2: Peppard was born on this day. Maybe you can. This Irish actor was in a movie called A Man Called Horse. Apparently was also a singer. He sang MacArthur Park. I think, is that a Simon and Garfunkel joint? I don't know.
1: It says it was in Beetlejuice.
2: Anyway, Richard Harris, the Irish actor, was born on this day.
7: Spring was never waiting for us.
2: Well, I'm glad he had acting to fall back on. I kid, of course. And finally, this man was the 39th president of these United States, James Earl Carter. Jimmy Carter was born on this day.
1: Jimmy.
2: Sadly, no longer with us. So those are your birthdays for today. If you have a birthday today, well, we wish you a very happy birthday. Drop some of those names you wanted through your day. As always, we'd like to thank the crack staff who made this not only possible but necessary. Red Reed, Rudy, Russell, Rollo, Ronnie the Bug, and of course, Alan.
1: Hello, Alan.
2: Without whom none of this would have been necessary in the first place. They will be in a state of sequesterment in the commissary until Tuesday's effort as they work on the next list. We will keep them fed and well looked after. There will be NABs available under contractual obligation. In honor of the happy hour over at Neyland Stadium from now on, loose pulled pork nachos from Calhoun's. A Calhoun's pulled pork sandwich will be made available. Petros chili and Fritos wraps. I guess they don't just give you the regular cup, and they want something wrapped up so you're less likely to spill it on the concourse. Giant pretzels, fried Oreos, and a delicious ice-choked paper cup, a 44-ounce Coke Zero, zero sugar. So that'll do it. Get them fed and well taken care of until next effort.
1: Thank you, bud.
2: You're welcome.
1: We'll do it again tomorrow morning in the Morning Monster on a Friday morning.
2: How about that?
1: See you on Tuesday morning, my
2: Fair
1: friend.
2: Fair enough.
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13: The Pittsburgh Steelers front office is what everyone thinks the Dallas Cowboys front office is. Everyone loves to criticize the Cowboys because everybody loves to criticize and make fun of Jerry Jones. But what about the Pittsburgh Steelers, who blew the situation with Joey Porter Jr., could have extended him before Christian Gonzalez and Devin Witherspoon got paid, and instead trade him to Dallas for a future second-round pick? Terrible job by the Steelers. I'm Nick Costos.
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16: I'm Bill Meade, and I'm joined by Jeff, Brian, and Kevin of Hayworth Tire and Automotive. And guys, I understand you have some big news you want to pass along to the public.
18: 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And I take that as a very big compliment from my customers for all the years, and we just want to say thank you for the support.
19: And as well as I got voted best tire store in Elizabethan. And we're just so thankful to our customers who make us what we are today. As we take care of you, then again you're turning around and taking care of us, voting for us for best tire store, and we just really want to thank you for that.
25: And then we also got best tire store in Johnson City at Hayworth Tire. We like to say, like Brian and Kevin said, thank you for everybody's business and loyalty and voting for us, and we appreciate everybody's business.
16: Guys, it sounds like you've got the Tri-Cities covered at Hayworth Tire and Automotive. Remember, that's Jeff in Johnson City, Brian in Kingsport, and Kevin in Elizabethan. You're riding on their reputation.
17: What's coming up over the next 2 hours? Well, we'll talk a little more offensive line. We'll talk what Josh Heupel had to say about Tennessee and Auburn yesterday at the coaches' teleconference. And we have good news for fans going to Neyland Stadium on Saturday and beyond.
20: Let's go.
17: I'll tell you about that coming up here in just a second. We'll play Florida, Alabama, or Georgia coming up at 11. And we have no decision on the college football playoff, which is no real surprise.
20: Well, we're going to meet to talk about meeting again, then meet for the fourth time about when we talk about this, and nobody changes their mind on things they already believe.
17: I think there's some movement because the SEC's open to it. SEC's going to need to be sold on it, and ESPN's going to need to come. Here's the other thing that the SEC is right about. They need to see the numbers that there's actually going to be this much money out there in order to think that doing this is worth it. Because we've seen an NCAA, what happened in NCAA tournament expansion? Turner and CBS told the NCAA committee that there wasn't that much more money out there, that they weren't going to shove all the chips in because these early round games are the ones that you're adding, and they're not actually very valuable at all. And the NCAA said, Ron Burgundy, I don't believe you. And they expanded, and CBS and Turner brought them the money that they told them that they were going to bring them.
20: Yeah.
17: And now they don't even have enough to increase the tournament shares. I think the SEC... I know the SEC's point in all of this isn't dragging their feet or all these, Greg Sankey's getting played and all this. No. The thing that they've continued to say is, show us where the money is. Because the Big Ten is saying, Fox is telling us that if they buy in, then we'll get all this more money. Well, ESPN, and ESPN's partnered with Turner on the college football playoff, they're telling the SEC and everybody else, if you actually listen to it, that there's not actually this much money out there, because while it's true that Fox would probably submit a bid to be part of it,
6: there's not as much money in selling this as the Big Ten thinks there is, and as they've sold the ACC and the Big 12 as they're being. So the SEC is going to continue to say, all right, we'll listen now, but you've got to show us the money, because we just went through this basketball thing. Weren't you guys all in on those meetings? We just saw this. They told us there wasn't more money, and we did it anyway, and guess what? There wasn't more money.
20: So I get all that.
6: Okay.
20: And when you say that, that makes sense to me. I think with where we're at in college athletics right now and the bell cow, which is college football,
6: right,
20: greatest sport in the human history, the conversation needs to start not with money. The conversation needs to start with, is going to 24 better for our product as a country and as a sport, not just a conference here or a conference there, is going to 24 better? Let's have the conversation. Some people says it ruins the regular season. I disagree. I think going to more teams from more conferences, having the ability to say we're in, is of massive importance. You didn't need to do it with the NCAA tournament. If anything, you needed to get more of what made it great, right? You guys always talk about it. It's the Cinderellas. It's the little guys. The little guys that get in. The 12th best team from the SEC doesn't need to be in the NCAA tournament. No one cares. That's lame. They barely, you know,
6: and that's who's going to get it.
20: And, but in 24 teams out of 100, well, everybody that's playing college football, I don't think it does that. I just think it means you can take a third loss in October, and it means you're not dead. You know, like, your season's not over. We still have a chance to get in. Yeah, maybe we won't win the championship, but we're in. I don't think it is. I think 24 is fine for football as long as it's just like your best 24 teams and there's not too many stipulations and rules on it. You have a 9-3 UNLV in, and you have a 9-3 Iowa that doesn't get in, or something, an 8-4 Iowa that doesn't get in.
6: And my argument would be the opposite, where Tennessee and Texas this past weekend puts Tennessee behind the eight ball in trying to make the playoff. Now, you're still a top 18 team. You still have a chance. You still have a chance to run. But now you have to win effectively the rest of your games. You might be able to lose to an Alabama. You might be able to lose to an LSU. In a 2014 playoff, yeah, all your goals are still there. Does that make your fan base more engaged for longer? Maybe. Does it ruin how special some of these big games currently are? I think it does a little bit. But to answer your question, the conversation should start with that, but it never will, because the money's the only thing that matters to the Big Ten, the Big 12, and the ACC.
20: I know.
6: And I'm not saying that the money doesn't matter to the SEC. I will never say that. The Big Ten right now has a TV contract that is worth more money. They also have a lot fewer people watching their games because of the way that they spread it out. I think the concern of the SEC as well, and certainly they have an ulterior motive because they're partnered with ESPN. Does the product lose some of that juice when you are spreading it to multiple partners? And, again, going back to the money, because that's where it has to start, are these games on weekends in December, where they will go up against the NFL, actually valuable enough to generate their kind of revenue that it's going to take in order to make this worth doing? And they've seen no evidence that it is yet. That's where the challenge comes.
20: Well, let's have a meeting to set a meeting, and let's talk about it.
6: And that's exactly what they've done, and they've continued talking about it and accomplished nothing.
20: Yeah, let's just meet, you know?
6: Because nobody can show the money.
20: I threw a bullseye in the last round.
6: You did.
20: Way.
6: I saw that.
8: Maybe so, they've got, like, really good food at the meetings, and that's just really it. They just want to keep getting together and...
6: It's hotel
8: hitting
6: food.
8: Hitting the pasta bar and...
6: It's hotel food. Charlie, you've gone on team trips. You've had the same...
8: I mean, I'll be honest, I crave those. Like, I think we get fantastic food on the from the hotels on trips. Maybe I'm just easy to please, as long as it's not smoked salmon.
6: I think you're easy to please. It's. I mean, I'm not saying that I hate them or I'm not going to eat them, but I wouldn't schedule meetings just to eat them. It's the same piece of chicken and the same pasta sauce at every Hilton or every Marriott. It's fine. It's good. It's free. It's for me.
20: It's free, it's for me.
6: But I'm
20: that's
6: not.
20: A quote. That's a Brian Rice quote right there.
6: Oh, yeah. Oh, yeah. Have you never heard that?
20: No.
6: Yeah, if it's free, it's for me. Or if it's free, I'll take three. But.
20: No.
6: You,
20: you're such an old man.
6: You're welcome. Anyway, when we come back, we have great news for Tennessee fans that are going to games at Neyland Stadium the rest of the year. You haven't heard this? You might be excited.
20: It's 5 o'clock somewhere.
6: That's when we return. We're coming to you live from Image Matters, the technology you need, the people you trust, locally owned, locally operated, founded locally, run locally, still owned locally, but with all the biggest names in print and copy for your business, for your home, for all the workflow that you need for your employees. 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We'll tell you more as we roll along this morning. It is an Image Matters football.
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6: Tennessee is, making people happy. Happy hour at Neyland Stadium is in effect for the remainder of the season. For the four home games that remain with the Vols, fans will be able to eat and drink at a discounted rate if they show up early enough. Danny White on Twitter said, should we make it a thing? Feels like we should make it a thing. Inspired by Vol Nation's incredible response to unusual pregame circumstances last week, happy hour at Neyland Stadium will be in effect for the remainder of the season. Games will now open 3 hours early with half-price concessions available for the first hour. Hope this is a small way we can show our appreciation of the best fans in the country. See you all Saturday. Now, coming in 3 hours before the game is not going

0: he waits so they can go in, be there for kickoff, but then they're not there, or they're coming in, getting to their seat, just got their popcorn or nachos or Petros, and then they're getting to their seat, and it's football time in Tennessee, and it's not already full. Obviously, every athletic director would say, I would love, before the ball is kicked off, for everyone that is coming to be currently where they're at, ready for the game to start, ready to go nuts. So that's not realistic most weeks. This might help a little.
1: If it gets an extra 3,000 people in the stadium before gates normally would open, that has a trickle-down effect on helping out your flow the rest of the game.
0: Yeah, I think it might. Just the ability to. Some people will go, no, I didn't even get to tailgate last weekend. I'm sure. I'm tailgating my butt off, and I'm going to get in there at 3:15.
1: 100%.
0: Whatever you want to do. At least we don't have any more noon games. So not only are they open earlier for a happy hour, but you're talking 3:30 or 7:30 games, or maybe a 4:15. Yeah. But yeah, I mean, you're talking afternoon, evening games for the rest of the year.
1: And I think a lot of people also realized last week in getting in early that there are a lot of good vantage points that you can walk up to inside the stadium to see the Vol walk. And it's a little tougher with the band performance because now it's up at the it's up on Volunteer instead of down on Phil Fulmer Way. But it's still around. It's still a thing. And anyway, so they're offering that. Nobody has to do it. But I think it is a good thing to give the little people some incentive, and I think they liked the revenues last week even at half price, and I think they liked giving people the opportunity to do something once they get inside the security perimeter. That's the other thing, is the bottleneck is when everybody tries to go in those things at one time. There is plenty of capacity to move people through both the security and the ticket scanners over the course of even the existing 2 hours. The challenge was when a lot of people would wait till the last minute because there wasn't anything to do inside or there wasn't anything to do around. You can come see your show with Tyler and Troy. By the way, happy birthday, Troy.
0: Happy birthday, Troy.
1: And come see your show. I know it looks, when you come through that security scanner outside gate 21, it looks like it's not necessarily open, but you make a left and they'll let you go right on through. They just have it set up for the recruits to come through there as well, but you can walk right through, right over to the stage and watch you guys, and then watch Brent and Swain and crew start the Vol Network show 2.5 hours
0: before. I think the hardest part for that, as I was, because I was thinking about this past weekend, the vast majority of people that I remember came from the Vol walk to the second half of our show. Well, now we're earlier, but they can go Vol walk to their show, but also the fence at the top, all the people that come down the hill would just go and then sit in the thing, and now you can't.
1: Yeah, now you have to go
0: around. You have to walk around, and I know that seems like, you got to take some extra steps, but I get it. I mean, whatever.
1: But if you do come in for the Vol walk, you now have to be inside the security perimeter for it. So you come in the Vol walk, and you see the Vol walk, and then you walk over to where the stage is. You can still get there. It may not from a distance look like it, but you can definitely still get there and enjoy it.
0: I got something for us.
1: Okay.
0: I've seen a lot of this. Everyone's tried to diagnose and cure the offense.
1: Right.
0: Because of what happened last week.
1: Right.
0: I do first off want to say I believe wholesale changes in sports or football, especially over something that happens 1 week, is not normally the route to go, in my opinion. You focus on all the negative. Everyone focuses on all the negative stuff. The coach's job is to look at, what are we good at? What are we doing well? Why are we struggling? Why did we have such a big problem? The question that a lot of people are bringing up is, we don't play as fast as we used to. Should we go tempo? Would that help fix some of the problems? I think there's pros and cons to it. Con, you haven't been going at Mach 5 speed so far. So you just haven't been doing that, like what people are asking for. We still play with some tempo and at times get on the ball and snap it real quick. Like, we still do that, but we're not 2022, just all gas, no brakes, you know. So like that, you're asking us to do something that we haven't been doing as much. So there's a con. Pro to going fast is you are going to limit the amount of pre-snap movement, like Charlie and I were just talking about, that Texas is doing, and they're starting here, and then they're shifting, and then they're walking guys up, and then they're stepping over here. You don't have time to do any of that because the ball's getting snapped and they're on you. That's a pro. The biggest thing we struggle with right now is movement up front. Pre-snap movement is one thing. That's not as big of the issue to me as it is the ball is snapped and they're looping, twisting, and stunting everywhere, and we're struggling with that. We have in the other three games as well. you don't necessarily

0: eliminate that when you're playing with like really, really fast tempo, but you do eliminate some of it, and you eliminate some of the ability for it to work because their guys are worn out and they're not subbing. And they're just more worn out. So I understand why we haven't so far. You know, and the other thing is playing really fast when your quarterback's already thinking and everything's going too fast for him, I don't think is the answer. I think the ability to communicate to him and let him take a deep breath. Like last week, I would not have agreed with it. I don't think it would have worked. Just like everyone, a lot of the play calls people want. I'm like, but yeah, but it that shouldn't have worked. I guess he could have gone to that a couple more times, but no. I mean, again, four guys can't wreck your offense. There is no tempo and there is no play if four guys are going to ruin our day. There's not. And so that won't happen again, I don't believe. So the question is, what will help Faison? And maybe go into some tempo or having that in there. I'm fine with it in a game like this. If that's what you want to do, if he's comfortable and things are going well, the only way to let Faison be comfortable long term is for us to be able to run the football and have some success staying ahead of the sticks. I don't care what you call, how fast you call it, wherever you're going, motion, shift, screen, draw, roll out, sprint out, naked boot, drop back, play action shot. I don't care what you call. If you're in third and eight plus with a freshman quarterback in the SEC, you're not going to have a very good day on offense. You better hope that the defense is great and you hit some big plays to negate it. If you're in third and eight, you're going to be punting a bunch. And you are going to need some big plays, and you're going to need to win a low-scoring game. Because sustained drives are not a thing when you are in third and long almost every time you get a third down. They're just not. So that's the focus. I'm not hypo. If you want to go fast, go fast. If you want to do the freeze play, do the freeze play. Call whatever you want to call, as long as it's us being able to run the football and not be in third and long. Not the negative place. That's literally the cure. So whatever their answer is to fix the cure of too many negative plays like last week, fix it. Do that. Trust you. They're smarter than I am. But that is what you have to eliminate, whether you go fast or not.
1: Brett says Faison isn't on the injury report. Did they ever say what happened? No, some type of upper body injury.
0: Landed on his throwing arm. I rewatched it. I thought it was his left arm. He landed on his right arm.
1: Yeah, I think that was why he was one-hopping some things later in the game.
0: Yeah, well, maybe a little sprain, little something like that. It definitely affected him.
1: I was surprised that he wasn't on the injury report at all. But that does mean he's going to play on
0: Saturday. Neither is Quay Moss. He's not on either. Yeah, hey, 11 and 6 are not on the report.
1: The interesting thing about Quay Moss is protocol wouldn't have him cleared by now. So I'm a little surprised.
0: I didn't even know what was wrong with him.
1: They said he was evaluated. Yeah. So if...
0: Old school.
1: If that's true, then he would... I would have thought he would have been on the availability report because he wouldn't officially be cleared yet, but...
0: He's not.
1: I don't know. So
0: okay. Well, if six in a row, we need six and we need 11.
1: Correct.
0: That's a good thing.
1: It's and more on the offensive line coming up because it isn't where we thought it was going to be coming into the year. It's not. Why is that and how can it change? That's when we come back. Comes to you live from Image Matters. 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
4: Day two of the MLB playoffs saw three of the four wild card series end in a sweep. More drama to start today between the Braves and Phillies as Kyle Schwarber and Bryce Harper, both homer in the eighth, tie the game at three, force extra innings. Then in the top of the 10th, Alec Bohm put Philly ahead with a solo home run that ends up being the difference. Bills win 4-3 and force a winner-take-all game three tonight. El Elsewhere, the Chicago White Sox win their first playoff series since 2005, blowing past the Astros 7-3. Chicago got the Houston ace Hunter Brown early, chasing him in the first as he surrendered 5 hits and 3 runs. The team that lost 100 games a year ago now through to the second round where they'll take on the Guardians. In the other AL Wild Card Series, another emphatic win for the Yankees. They sweep Boston with a 9-2 win in Yankee Stadium. Cody Bellinger drives in 4. Next up for New York, series with AL East foe Tampa. Then late night, the Padres stay hot, eliminating the Cubs with a 4-1 win. They'll try to keep it rolling in a divisional round matchup with the first place Brewers. More EA Show with Brian Rice on the way next. Have a terrific Thursday. I'm Charlie Collier.
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14: Keeping the sunshine around for one more day with those afternoon highs climbing into the mid to upper 80s out ahead of more widespread weekend rain. In the WVLT First Alert Weather Center, I'm meteorologist Sydney Sullivan.
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0: 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It's an Image Matters Football Thursday live here from Image Matters right here on Sutherland Avenue. 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
1: I want to go back to a question from the text box from last hour about the offensive line, saying, you know, we said on this show before the season that they had seven or eight guys they felt good about on the offensive line and were trying to decide what the best five were, and you felt good about that depth. That was true then. I think they still have confidence in a lot of those guys. But one of those guys you have confidence in is now out for the season. And one of those guys you have confidence in is a questionable on the injury report. Beyond that, I think they have performed at a lower level than what anyone anticipated going into the season. And if you want to blame coaching, fine. If you want to blame development, fine. If you want to blame us for being too excited about guys that hadn't necessarily proved it yet, that's fine too. Whatever the case, whatever the reason, offensive line play has not been good enough to this point in the year. Agree or disagree?
0: I mean, no, I agree. I thought they would be better. I'm pulling some stuff. But see, I guess this is where I'm different. Everyone sees plays happen, and because Texas just did, it's all over exaggerated. I don't think our offensive line was as bad in the first three games as everybody thinks they were.
2: I don't either.
0: I guess I don't think
2: they were as bad against Texas as people say they are.
0: I also agree with that. I think the issue is when they mess up, they mess up in a way that is killing a drive. They mess up in a way that's getting the quarterback hit or the running back tackled in the backfield. They need to find a way to still, because I swear, go back and watch it. On most of the sack plays, Faison either had time to throw the football somewhere and didn't, because he didn't know what he was looking at. He didn't know where the read was. Whatever. He had time, I'll just go loose, on at least half of them to get the ball out of his hand. And then somebody gets beat. On the other half, about usually four of the guys, including a lot of the tackles for loss too, four of the guys did a good job. But one guy gets a double minus and the play's ruined. And they are a unit. When I said this earlier, that individually, when you go watch them each one of them and you grade them out, a lot of them, for the most part, had a decent day. But when they didn't have a good play, it's highlight reel for the other team with lunge miss. They've got to figure that out. So I will say not as good, because I didn't think through four games, I'd say we have a communication problem with veteran players that aren't passing off games very well. And when we miss, we're like out of position and lunging. Then they played too much football, in my opinion, to do that. So I will say that. But I don't think it's like they suck or they just have like not good ability. The five guys that are playing need to play better together. Individually, they're doing okay. But together, they're not. I don't know if that makes sense. Probably sounds like I'm making an excuse, but like Jesse Perry probably technically gets credited for a couple sacks on Saturday. He had Jackson hemmed up. One of them was Simmons, just going nowhere in a pass set. And then he did have some misses where they just went whoop right around him. That's what you can't have.
1: And that's what you did have Saturday. Now, granted, again, against the best front that you'll probably face.
2: And again, like eight of those sacks weren't just like instant win, hit your back foot on the drop and you're wrapped up and sacked. I mean, out of Colin Simmons' 5.5 sacks, 4.5 of them were when he was the spy and Faison left the pocket. You know, I think there's more context to the 10 sacks as well.
0: I mean, no, I agree.
1: Yeah, it's not just the offensive line that's responsible for it, and it's not just the offensive line's responsibility to fix it. But I do think that they have, for the talent that you have and the talent that you pay, I mean, you look at a guy like Ori Williams. They went out and paid him to come and be a starter for you, and he's barely in the rotation right now.
0: Only a tackle, and he's not your two best tackles. Perry and Sanders are good players.
1: Whether that's on him, or it's on the coaching, or it's on some combination of the two, to this point, four games into the season, that's a miss. Because somebody that you were expecting to start is,
2: I guess, were we expecting Ori Williams to start, though?
1: Like,
2: I remember, when he...
1: Yes, because you're paying him starter money. You're paying him significant starter money, and you went and got him out of the portal and paid him that starter money. you were anticipating him being a starter somewhere on the line.
2: I guess, I don't know. He was a guy that I thought he was more of a project, multiple years of control kind of guy. Only started two games in 2025 and ended up, you know,
1: then if you
2: not really
1: if those
2: playing
1: were,
2: a ton and was not really a guy that played a lot of high school football up until like later in his career.
1: And that's fine. If those were your expectations, then you shouldn't have paid him what you paid him. And I'm not big on the you paid somebody so they should do X, Y, and Z. But when you made a decision to allocate resources to that particular offensive lineman, if you had the expectation that he was just somebody that you were going to have to build into a good player, then you should have gone and paid that money to somebody else.
0: I think the best five was always Wendell Moy, Pendleton, Sanders, Perry at right tackle, and then you're working on that other guard spot. And you have had multiple guys that are veteran guys that are firm, physical, that you think should be doing a good job. And I mean, go back and watch when Haslam came in the game. Most of the time, he did just fine. You know, Sham Umarov, most of the time, Sham did fine. But when Sham misses, 74 is like thrown on the ground. And you're like, geez, you know, Pendleton didn't play terrible. But when Pendleton missed, it was highlight reel, whoop, out of position on a looping stunt by the backside tackle, backside end, and right there in the backfield. If you get pressured from the, okay, everybody, unless you're driving, I'm the quarterback, offensive line's in front. I'm looking to the right. There's a defensive end. If he has to loop from the outside of your right tackle, all the way past the ball coming through the opposite A gap and then go 6.5 to 8 yards deep to get your quarterback had time to throw the football.
1: Right.
0: You had time to throw the ball. And that's part of it. As a quarterback, you're going to get hit. You have to have a firm. I say it all the time, though. Like every time I go talk to a high school team or anything, I don't actually care how good your tackles are because they can get in the way and chop them down for a second, and you'll have to throw it quick. Nowhere to throw the football. We have a freshman. He's working on that. But nowhere to throw the football if they have to run the hump or loop around the opposite A gap from all the way over there to get you, then you had time to make a decision and throw the football. Maybe it's incomplete, but you know what? It's not. Maybe you get it out and it is complete. Pop, and then you get hit. No big deal. Not a big deal. If you're getting popped when you throw it, I mean, you're okay. Like, that's where we have to get to. We just cannot get beat internally so fast. We're getting beat internally so much, and it's not on just my guy versus your guy. Like the Ole Miss LSU game where they're just showing the, you know, them just swimming and just going boom, tackle for loss. There's not a ton of that. It's when we're dropping back to throw the ball and there's a double team and a loop and that guy out there goes to the other side and spies and your quarterback has time, but your quarterback doesn't know where to throw the football. Or the receiver running the route is getting hemmed up and he knows where to throw it. But you know what? There's seven guys guarding four, so they're not open. Having a plan for keeping the core of your O-line firm so he's not getting pressure there and then getting the ball out of his hand. And they had a whole week to watch this film and work on it. Because you know what Auburn's going to do? They're going to try to play too deep. They're going to try to move, and they're going to try to see if they can do what Texas did. I don't think they will. I think you have a whole week to plan for it, and you have a whole week to coach the guys and rep it and work on it and find. Now you know what your quarterback, hey, if they're dropping that many guys in coverage, we're not looking to – the read technically is, hey, middle bender to if the safety is over the top, you got a hole shot outside. That's great. But in that game, it was the Mike gets depth ball to the running back. You know, the nickels buzzing outside, tight end. Now, boom. They need to simplify getting the ball out of his hand from the numbers inside when teams are going to do this, and they will. None of this is like reinventing the wheel. This is like football 101. Just got to get the core covered. You got to be able to run the football, and you can't be in third and long. Quit taking negative plays.
1: All right.
0: It's on everybody.
1: We will come back. 865-656. No, I'm sorry. I've been given the wrong number all day.
0: 896-9900.
1: Okay. There was a suggestion in the text box earlier that you should have a Diet Pepsi in front of me and make me take a drink every time I say the wrong number.
0: I love this.
1: Good chance I just stopped giving out the number.
0: I'll do it. 896-9900.
1: We will come back. What did Josh Heupel have to say yesterday? That.
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9: We're here as we climb out of the 50s this morning and heading into the mid to upper 80s. Sunny, warm, and dry day today. We'll start to see some weather change on Friday with some showers Friday evening. 86, still warm tomorrow, but we'll see the rain showers move in over the weekend with a nice fall front settling in. Highs in the 70s, lows in the 60s. From Storm Team Low Weather, I'm meteorologist Jeremy Eisenhoff.
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1: Injury report, though, or the availability report. Faison Brandon not listed at all. You mentioned Quay Moss not listed at all, even though to clear concussion protocol, he wouldn't actually be cleared yet, but they certainly anticipate that's the case based on this. Javon Gordon has gone from questionable slash probable the last 2 weeks to doubtful this week. Okay, is this anything?
0: Has to be. How are you getting worse?
1: Auburn, only two players on the availability report, Ty Buster and Hunter Herring, offensive lineman, tight end. So no significant injuries of note yesterday. That's where that whole situation has ended up at this point. I like the availability report, but I don't know that it answers any more questions than asking coaches the question and having them not really answer.
0: Well, I am the Gordon one's weird. I mean, he would be running back three right now, and Bishop and Morris, for the most part, kind of seem to have taken that like it's if it's not you, it's you.
1: But when he was running earlier in the opener, for example, you look and go, he's a guy that would be firmly in that rotation.
0: He would be getting reps. So it is weird that it's changing that much, unless he came back and was close to getting ready to play or something, and then re-aggravated it in practice. I mean, it doesn't have to be this. Oh, he's transferring and he's mad. I mean, that might be part of it. I don't know that.
1: It's just odd, but. Regardless, those are the injury updates to this point. And obviously, Wendell Moore Jr. being out for the year was not the information that Tennessee wanted to give out yesterday. It wasn't the one that fans wanted to hear.
0: Definitely not. He was one of the better guards in the conference.
1: Yeah.
0: One of the more proven, if you wanted to go that, one of the more proven guys in the conference.
1: Yeah. John says the O-line seemed bad due to Faison not pulling the trigger. Is there some of that?
0: Well, yeah. I mean, there's some of that. And on a lot of them, there was nowhere to pull the trigger. I mean, I know Heupel said that. And so now everyone has... If I hear the word pull the trigger one more time, I'm going to pull the trigger myself. Just kidding. What do you want him to do in a game like that? I keep going back to that. What did you want him to do?
1: Right.
0: I don't have that answer. I mean, you want him to get it better, and I want the guys open, throw it to. That's not how it works. Seven guys, they were double covering our outside receivers on most any time that Will Muschamp said, I think they're going to throw the football right here.
2: I mean,
0: outside guys are double covered.
2: There are definitely times he could have thrown the ball.
0: But okay.
2: I mean, you're asking, what do you want him to do? That's what I want him to do. In those seven or eight instances, I'm not saying that's the most reasonable ask in the world, but in those instances where there is a guy open and he perhaps sees it, I want him to throw the ball. I want him to be more aggressive in those tight windows. And again, like that's asking a lot of a freshman, but that's what I want. If you're asking, you know, I think that's why you say the blame is all encompassing. It's not just the offensive line. It's not just Faison Brandon. It's not just the receivers. There are times the guys are open and Faison hasn't pulled the trigger. There are times that the pocket's held up and Faison's reading the defense and nobody's getting open. And then there are times that the offensive line gets whipped and the play doesn't stand a chance. But it's not just one single thing. And just because he's a freshman, I don't think we can just ignore the fact that there are instances that he could definitely throw the ball and hasn't. That's also not being overly critical of him. You know, I'm not saying, oh, we need to bench Faison or do anything crazy. It's just that's kind of the nature of having the youngest starting quarterback in Tennessee history, is that some things are new. Some things are difficult. You know, the SEC is not an easy league to play in. Texas, not an easy defense to play against. But that doesn't change the fact that there are opportunities that have been missed.
0: I guess my point, because I agree with everything you're saying. I want that too. But when you're not comfortable and you're playing quarterback, that's not realistic. Why? I mean, go back and watch the early games in 98. How old was T? Like, okay. Junior?
1: Yeah.
2: My counter to that, what would be against Kennesaw State and Furman when you absolutely should have been comfortable. There were still some instances where you could have let it rip and didn't.
0: Maybe, but also, are you sure he saw what he was supposed to see?
2: I'm not sure. And again, we're not sitting here saying like it's some massive flaw and he's not a good quarterback and he's never going to be good or anything else. But the reality is, yeah, he is a freshman that's very much learning on the fly. And part of learning on the fly is there are mistakes that happen. You know, it's not unfair to point those out as long as you're not doing it in an overly critical way.
0: And I guess my answer to that would be, I agree, Charlie, and everybody out there. So in order for that to happen, don't ask him to be reading the window where two guys are double covered and there's really one guy you can throw it to and you're trying to go through this progression you're learning with a guy in your face on 3rd and 10 against the number one team in the country or against Kennesaw State or against Georgia Tech or on Saturday against Auburn. If you want him to pull the trigger, call some fun plays when you're running the football and it's 1st and 10 and you drop back and you remind him, hey, you're green light, buddy. Read this thing out to him. Flip double 62 Meyer Jack, blah, blah, blah, blah, blah. On one, buddy. Here we go. If you get to 3rd and 9 and it's against Auburn and you're in a tight ball game, I actually don't think Josh Heupel wants him to pull the trigger. Not until the defense shows they can't win us a ball game. Not until the special teams suck. Anyone that wanted Faison to be more aggressive throwing the football on Saturday, I don't think you actually mean it. Because if you're not seeing it, and two of the guys are double covered, and there's one guy in a running back, a tight end and the running back on this one, slot receiver, and maybe the tight end as the number two on this one, yeah, you want him to see it. But I don't think that's realistic. Not in that game, anyway. So let's not put him in that situation to where we can actually say, all right, buddy, everything's fine. We're protecting good. We're running the ball. Let's cut it loose a little bit. Saturday would have been epically bad if he would have done that.
1: All right, we will come back one more hour. It starts the Florida, Alabama, or Georgia coming up next.

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0: crazy if it works. That's what superstition.
1: So I made sure that I said that I would hit at least a green bullseye today. And Brian, what did I do?
0: He hit a green bullseye after many, many attempts.
1: That's not relevant. What's relevant what's relevant is the fact that we're beating Auburn because I hit a bullseye at Image Matters. So you're welcome. I know you're as big a fan as anybody. So
2: absolutely.
1: Figured I'd do my part.
2: I told my wife I'm not going out buying you stuff before the game last week because every time I do, what happens?
1: We lose. Okay, so you're going old school. Yep. Something already in the closet.
2: Yep.
0: I wore a hooded T-shirt because my old white hooded T-shirt is Nike. And though I was not working the game, so I'm not technically bound to not wear it anymore, I was strongly encouraged a couple of months ago after several people pointed out me wearing Nike stuff in public, I was strongly encouraged by a couple of people to either invest in some Adidas or wear some of my stuff that is from some premium brands. And so I had to go buy a new hooded T-shirt. And yeah, I can't wear it to game ever again because it's 0-1. Now, I don't normally wear white anyway.
1: Saturday death penalty.
0: I wear orange, and I'll wear that hooded T-shirt throughout the week because I turned 40, and apparently hooded T-shirt is like my uniform now. I put on a polo for you all because, you know, this is a nice place of business.
2: Right.
0: And I'm a guest. Eric wore a jersey.
2: Right. He dresses up very well.
1: I'm me all the time.
2: That's right.
0: But I put on a shirt with a collar for our business partners. Well, and
1: I'm sure Scott Acuff is so glad you have a collar on.
2: Yeah.
0: Yeah. I don't think anybody actually cares. It's just like
1: it's a youth thing.
0: Do this job so I can wear shorts instead of pants. I at least owe you a collar.
2: I don't blame you. We've opened it up where they can wear shorts here as well, you know, in the summertime. So it's
1: it's too hot.
0: Before we play Florida, Alabama, or Georgia, I got to say, in the showroom here right in front of us, you have a whole bunch of machines marked sold, which means you have helped somebody or a group of somebody's rework their workflow, rework how they print and copy in their place of business.
2: Actually, we did have a couple of new accounts come in this month, or should I say for September. And I'm not going to pat my back. I'm going to say just salesperson of the month right here. We did bring on some new accounts this month or last month going into this month, and it's been really nice to see. I think we worked hard to get and earn that business and found a solution that they needed. And so we had one account that got 14 machines. We had a couple of them that had 12. So really a fun time. You see me smiling a lot. Just top it off with a victory this week would be nice.
1: Well, I hit a bullseye. We're good. And you're wearing an old shirt, and you're not wearing the white one.
0: And last week we were here, and your team was doing a demonstration for an existing partner, I believe, that was looking to change some of the things what they were doing. So you did a full demonstration so they could see how it was going to affect their business.
2: Absolutely. I mean, I talk about it every time we're on here, is it's a team effort. And, you know, it's one thing, and I've been in the business 40 years, as y'all know. I got 20 years on you next week and all. And so it's a new generation of work somewhat, and the knowledge, you know, if you don't know something, you got to have somebody that's figuring it out. And we've got a great crew with Smitty and Garrick and Chuck and all back here. I mean, it's just a great crew that does an install. I had a customer call me yesterday real quick and said, you know, Bob, I feel good with the guys that you've sent. And I said, well, you should, Dave. I said, they've done over 200 installs, and they take care of you guys. So we are here. If you have questions, you need more support, we're going to take care of your needs.
0: All right, it's time to play Florida, Alabama, or Georgia. It's presented by Hound Dogs. Eric, I'll let you talk about Hound Dogs here in just a second. I do have to say this, though. It is Auburn week. You would think that I would dip heavy into the Alabama stories. I'm just going to give you a key here. It's not going to be Alabama because the Alabama stories this week – real dark. There's nothing funny about virtually everyone I saw, except for a woman who stole more than $10,000 from her neighborhood group, and I'm not currently allowed to talk about those things. So, Alabama is out. Eric, it's Florida or other, thanks to Hound Dogs.
1: Florida or other?
2: Florida or other.
1: You can't beat that. Florida.
2: I might get one right.
1: Florida or other. Yeah, Hound Dogs, man. Knoxville's oldest privately owned UT fan shop. And they're ready for you, guys. They're ready for you for another home game. Not just for game day. They're ready for you for every day of the week. You want to wear the polo to work and when you're out on a sales call. This is for the little ones. Guys, gals, they got a lot of new stuff as the weather gets colder, too. They have a lot of jackets, long sleeves, and things that I know we will be spending money on right there at Hound Dogs.
0: So Florida, Alabama, or other, but Florida or other. Story number one.
1: Say it right.
3: Alabama.
1: Charlie.
3: Did I miss something?
0: Man arrested for posting AI-generated image depicting his county sheriff being shot. Man arrested after he posts AI-generated image depicting his county sheriff being shot.
1: It's not
0: this
1: very
0: happened
1: nice
0: in
1: thing to
0: Florida
1: do.
0: Or other.
1: There's no way that this is not Lee County, Florida. No way. Florida. He smiled. If you want me to give you the Brian Rice tell, you should say other.
2: Yeah, that's what I was going to say. I'm going to say other. I don't think the people in Florida are smart enough to do that. No, I'm just, you know, kidding.
0: That's no, you're not. It's true. Too.
2: Yes.
0: Charlie?
3: Yeah, I was down to arrest him just for AI generating a video of the sheriff, let alone the sheriff getting shot. So, works for me. I don't see any good in this person. I'm going to go other.
0: Christopher Nimmons Jr., age 30, faces charges of written threats to do bodily injury and violation of a domestic violence injunction for posting an AI-generated image of Lee County Sheriff.
1: Oh, my gosh!
0: Marcano.
1: He smiled because I picked the county, not because I was wrong. I led you astray.
0: A lot of wild stuff happens in Lee County.
1: That's great. I'm great. Things are great.
0: I'm going
1: That's
0: to Lee
1: awesome.
0: County for Thanksgiving with basketball. Can't wait. But
1: no, make it back, please.
0: Deputies say the image was posted in the comments of a breaking news Instagram post about a canine incident earlier that morning. Investigators then linked the Instagram account to Nimmons. Quote, honestly, I would just say it's inappropriate and just not necessary. I don't see why that would need to be created, said the neighbor who reported the image to the police. The arrest report says deputies compare the Instagram account to information gathered during a previous case involving Nimmons in July. During that investigation, deputies responded for a wellness check after Nimmons allegedly sent concerning messages to family members. Correspondence during that investigation included photographs associated with the same Instagram account used to post the AI image. He was arrested without incident.
1: Got the county right.
2: That's unbelievable.
0: Story number
1: State,
0: two.
1: County.
0: Florida, Alabama, or other. Man admits he was speeding on a motorcycle to, quote, hit the McDonald's breakfast, unquote.
3: Oh, that's fair. How fast was he going and what kind of road?
0: 72 and a 25.
3: Oh, what time? Well, I guess it was around 11 a.m.
1: There's no what time of day, Charlie.
3: Well, I was going to say, if it was 3 a.m., you know what? Drive it as fast as you want. But I forgot he's trying to get breakfast before it ends. So that's probably like 10:55.
1: I mean,
3: is it a speed trap? You know, did it go from like 45 to 25 and really get him?
0: It does.
2: School zone.
1: Other.
0: Says other.
1: Other.
2: Yeah, I think I'm going to go with other, on that one as well.
3: West Coast, Charlotte. Other.
2: Ooh.
0: A motorcyclist in Virginia was pulled over for speeding, and he was going ridiculously fast. He told officers, quote, I was moving a little too quick, wasn't I? I was trying to hit the McDonald's breakfast.
1: Hey, honesty is the right policy.
0: The local police department released the body camera footage from the traffic stop. It includes the man saying, quote, I was moving a little too quick. Officer replied, yeah, way too quick. The man responded, quote, I was trying to hit the McDonald's breakfast. Later adding that he woke up late and didn't have time to put on socks before he got off.
3: Oh, this guy's awesome.
1: Charlie can be friend. Charlie wants the AI guy in jail, but he could definitely party with this guy.
0: The officer said, trying to help him out, hey, the first thing that's going to fly off that bike is you. At 72, someone pulls in front of you. Dude, you're done, unquote.
1: He's not wrong.
0: Get up with a ticket for reckless driving.
1: I know people like motorcycles. I could never have one. Mm-mm. That stressed me out.
0: No. No, I couldn't ride a motorcycle, not because I don't have confidence that I can ride it, but driving my car is dangerous enough.
1: When I can get from Loudoun County to 37919 Sutherland Avenue, Cumulus, Gus's, when I can get here in less than 45 minutes because there's so many people and so many people getting in fender benders, then maybe I'd say, maybe someday I'll have a motorcycle. I still won't.
0: I want to make sure I have a fender for it to get bendered instead of me.
3: Yeah, no,
2: safety first.
3: I'm not allowed to have one until my mother's no longer on this earth, but I want a motorcycle real bad.
0: By then, you'll be...
1: I've seen you drive your truck, Charlie. You do not need two wheels.
3: I'm a great driver.
1: I know you're a great driver, but you think everything is the Indy 500.
0: Don't put that evil on him, Ricky Bobby.
2: Saying, am I on fire?
3: Well, I mean, mate, Indy 500's cool. They get to drink milk after.
2: You're a weird guy.
0: I forgot that he was going to make the Indy 500 thing into a milk thing. I should have seen that coming. That's my mistake. Last one, Florida, Alabama, or other. I'm committed to the bit. I have to put Alabama in it. I can't get our phone number right because they changed our phone number.
1: 896.
2: I've heard you this week.
0: I'm never going to not say Alabama in a case like this. Man pulled over on lawnmower, busted for meth and marijuana. Man pulled over on lawnmower.
3: Why are they still even busting him for marijuana, too? Like,
0: well, there was the meth first. I think they just used the marijuana as the enhancer.
1: You also had that. Okay, so it's not from a state. They wouldn't have listed the marijuana.
3: Just focus on the meth here.
1: I say we stay hyper-focused on the meth.
0: I think that's easy to do.
1: So, if we're going to stay focused on the meth, Charlie, you leaning? Bob, you leaning anywhere?
3: Florida, Lee County, lawnmower. Florida.
1: Sorry.
2: Yeah.
1: You're going to pick Lee County again?
0: I can't stop laughing.
1: What's the other county we get a lot?
0: Hyper-focused in reference to meth.
1: Say hyper-focused on meth. But then there's the lawnmower part of it, which doesn't make sense. You'd think,
0: he needs a whole lot of
1: a little faster. Like, you think that would stress the meth guy out. I don't know. You going to go Florida?
2: I think I'm going to do other.
1: Other? Charlie?
3: Sure. Yeah, Lee County.
2: Yeah, that's the only other thing.
3: Mass Florida.
1: Okay. I'll go Florida, too. I'll go Florida, too. The lawnmower has got me a little... I'm a little hyper-focused on the lawnmower.
2: The meth still got me.
1: The meth got Bob.
0: Sorry. Yeah, this happened in Florida. It happened in Old Town, Florida. I don't know where that is. Hold on. We're going to Google
1: Town Road.
0: It.
3: They built Newtown based off of it.
1: Yep.
0: Old Town is...
1: Old Town roots for state.
0: Open in maps. Come on. Come on. We're waiting.
2: I was thinking Kentucky. I have no idea why I'm...
1: I got you. Old Town.
0: It's around the bend towards the Panhandle.
1: It's actually kind of close to Gainesville.
0: Yeah, well north of Ocala and
1: all that. West of Gainesville.
2: There you have it.
0: What was his number? All right. A Florida deputy arrested a man last week after stopping him on a red lawnmower and discovering narcotics in a bag between his feet. The Dixie County Sheriff's Office Narcotic Interdiction Unit. Interdiction is where. Okay. Spotted a man operating a red lawnmower on southbound 799th Street in Old Town back on August 19th. Because a standard lawnmower does not meet safety requirements to operate as a registered vehicle, they pulled him over. Who would think that riding a red lawnmower in traffic would be unusual? The driver, Roy Lee McDaniel.
1: Oh, Roy Lee.
0: Had a bag visible between his feet and had a strong odor of marijuana coming from him, the mower, or both.
1: So he was smoking the marijuana.
3: Or maybe he was just mowing a marijuana patch.
1: The meth.
0: McDowell, also illegal. McDaniel admitted he had smoked marijuana earlier and told the deputy that the items on the mower belonged to him, but he did not need to check them.
1: Oh, man.
3: Well, that's fair.
1: That's mine, but you don't need to look at it.
3: He shouldn't have ridden a red one. Isn't that what they say? Red is like more likely to get you pulled over.
1: Yeah, that's probably why
3: green
1: they pulled
0: over. Oh, yeah, it was the color of the tractor in traffic.
1: Big green tractor, he probably gets away with it.
0: Deputy said, based on his statement, they conducted a probable cause search of the bag and found marijuana, pills, needle, and a substance believed to be crystal meth.
1: Oh, buddy.
0: The meth was tested using a field kit and

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0: Yes, sir.
1: Bob, thanks so much. We always have fun with it.
0: You guys do a great job. We appreciate you.
2: Image
1: Matters Balls. 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
3: What else did anybody else do that cost us a win? Because you wore the wrong shirt, you bought a new shirt, and I didn't hit a bullseye. Charlie, you're coming up next. What did you do different on Saturday? You better not do it again.
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2: We've talked a lot about ultra-processed foods, but here's a new wrinkle. A study out of France zeroed in on preservatives that keep packaged foods from spoiling and linked higher intake of those preservatives to a greater risk of high blood pressure, heart attack, and stroke. Now here's the part that might surprise you. Even some natural-sounding preservatives, like added citric acid and vitamin C, were tied to higher blood

0: pressure. But an important distinction, this is about vitamin C added to processed food, not the vitamin C in an actual orange. So keep eating your fruit. Still, the practical takeaway is a familiar one. Eat fresh whole foods whenever you can. And when you need convenience, frozen is a smart bet. Those foods are preserved by cold, not chemicals. And as always, the more ingredients you can pronounce, the better. I'm Dr. Sanjay Gupta, helping you live a better life.
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2: What did you do different on Saturday?
3: I'm a little embarrassed to admit this, but needed to wear white. You know, was digging through the closet. I was looking for something to wear that, you know, maybe wasn't Nike. I don't know. I was trying to be compliant and in with the new age of Adidas, and I found a 2015 Butch Jones era sideline, like, coach's jacket.
2: Yeah.
3: That was white and had the big block Tennessee on the front. You know, yeah. Butch Jones, like, loved that version of the jacket. He had it in orange and smoky gray and white. I wore that on Saturday, and I think I probably should have just burned all of the Butch Jones
2: era. You intentionally wore a Butch era white on purpose?
3: Butch era coach's jacket that was white because it was Adidas, and I'll take the blame.
2: Okay, so then can you promise everybody listening that you won't do that again?
3: It's a good jacket.
4: Well, you could wear it
2: to the game.
4: You just don't wear it to the game.
2: You can't wear it to the game.
4: It's white, so you don't have to wear it to the game. It's like my hooded T-shirt. I don't have to wear that to game anymore because I don't wear white to games except for this one where it was checkered neon and they switched my sections.
3: Yeah. Huh.
4: So that's fine.
3: I need some more good Adidas stuff.
4: I'll get a different one if we're ever white again.
3: There's plenty of it. I mean, like me personally, need to acquire more of it.
4: Yeah, there's plenty of great brands out there that are available that are officially licensed from our retail partners.
2: Yeah, but this guy, the text box, says he wore his checkerboard orange socks that he swore he would never wear again because of the few losses we've had in them. Wore them.
4: Well, that's on you, sir.
2: Yep.
3: I guess it would have been 2014, right? 2015 was Nike.
4: Yeah, 15 was Nike.
3: 2014.
4: Was Nike. July 1st, 2015. Still have the banner up at my office. Womp womp. Well, you know.
2: Ben says, I need Eric to go put a dart in the green just in case. Keep it normal.
4: You know, it's.
2: I've hit both today, so I think we're good.
4: It's like I always say, guys, the secret to success is knowing who to blame for your failures.
2: Also, you know, they're so funny. So I have this is just funny to me. How it's just how people are, and there's nothing wrong with it. It is what it is. I just tweeted something last night, and there's a ton of. I mean, literally, the responses are like all. What about Osenda? Can you put Perry inside and put Gabriel Osenda out there? I don't think that's the answer. But this guy, he says, slant passes, delay pass to the tight end, misdirection, throw a few bombs, loosen up the defense. It's not that hard. Okay. Misdirection. Sounds great.
4: Uh-huh.
2: You know when the miss part of that works? When they're super worried about the direction you're pretending to go. If they're not worried about that, the direction part of that, then misdirection just runs to someone else, both unblocked. I'm going to say this until I just have an aneurysm. When four people on the defense can ruin what you're trying to accomplish. And that's a little list of things. That's down a distance, your quarterback's confidence, that's run game, that's blah, blah, blah, blah, blah. But when four guys can ruin your day, there is no good, consistent answer in football. There's not. You can go get Gruden to be, you could get Jim Chaney, John Gruden, Peyton Manning, David Cutcliffe, Philip Fulmer, you name them. Go find the next 10 smartest guys that you have in the world and say, what should our plan be in game when those four guys are ruining our lives? And they'll debate and come back to it a bunch and just say, how good's the defense playing? Can we get a break and get a big play here or there? Well, they threw those. He threw a double move to Mike Matthews that I'm going to say Mike should have caught. He threw another one to Ra-Ra there. He got a penalty. He threw one for a touchdown. Maybe you'd want to try to dial a few more of those up. They did. And he was running for his life. The whole, like, Heupel doesn't know how to call a game thing because of what happened on Saturday. Like, let's wait and hold our opinions on the, because I think Josh is a great play caller and a great play designer, and I think he's calm about it, and he sets them up, and he's constantly looking at what they're doing and what he's got, and I think he's great at it. One of the better ones in college football. Top 10 guy doing it for sure. Has been for a long time. Let's see what it looks like against Auburn if we just have a normal day up front. Just a normal day, whether you put Osinda in and you put Perry inside, or whether you just, Sham's good and you just put Haslam and Sham out there and you just say, we're going to be better this week, guys. Here we go. A better plan for the quarterback. Now he's had a whole game to learn that I cannot know where to go with the football no matter what. I have to have a plan. Too many reps in that game, face on, dropped back without a plan. And when you don't have a plan at quarterback and you don't know the coverage and you're already stressed and they're already hitting you, by the way, you're already injured, that's just not a realistic day for you to have a good day. So let's not do that again. Let's go out against Auburn and let's have a plan. Let's call things he knows to read. No matter what the coverage is. Yeah, that's not going to be the best play call out there, and people are going to get mad at the play call. But if you want something your quarterback knows exactly what to do, boom to boom to boom, or boom to boom to run, and there's no thinking and there's no processing, and you just go, do that. But have a normal day up front, and do not get whipped in the interior of your offensive line, and do not ask your quarterback to be in 3rd and 12. And do not ask too many guys to get double covered. Slant passes are great. They are. But remember, when it's a slant route, you want it to be one-on-one. You don't run a slant with a linebacker sitting right there. You're going to throw it to him. It's called an overhang. So when there's 7 guys guarding 4, slants probably aren't going to be there all that often. And also, you don't have a quarterback old enough to just see the coverage and put a, you know, a finger down or 3 fingers down or tap his hip and say, oh, that's open, let's run this instead. You don't have, that was his 4th game ever. Here in a year or two, you know what Faison probably do in that same game? Well, we can't block him. Every time I get single high and I got my stud over there, I'm just going to tap my hip or tap my helmet or do something, and we're just going to throw a little one-on-one over here. He can't do that yet. Nobody could. Peyton couldn't. I couldn't. Heath couldn't. No one that early is audibling at the line of scrimmage, calling their own plays, signaling routes to receivers. That's a someday thing. Ole Miss can do that. 4 guys wreck your day. There is not a good offense for that.
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3: Day 2 of the MLB playoffs saw 3 of the 4 wild card series ended a sweep. More drama to start today between the Braves and Phillies. Kyle Schwarber, Bryce Harper, both homer in the 8th to tie it at 3 and force extras. Then at the top of the 10th, Alec Bohm put Philly ahead with a solo homer that ended up the difference. Phils win 4-3 to take a winner take all, or to force a winner take all game 3 tonight. Elsewhere, the White Sox win their first playoff series since 2005, blowing past the Astros 7-3. Chicago got to Houston ace Hunter Brown early, chasing him in the first. The team that lost 100 games a year ago now through to the second round, where they'll take on the Guardians. In the other AL wild card series, another emphatic win for the Yankees. They sweep Boston with a 9-2 win in Yankee Stadium. Cody Bellinger drives in 4. Max Fried gets the win. Next up, AL East foe Tampa. Then late night, the Padres stay hot, eliminating the Cubs with a 4-1 win. So they've now won 8 out of their last 10. They'll try and stay hot in a divisional round matchup with the first place Brewers. More EA Show with Brian Rice on the way next.
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0: We're here as we climb out of the 50s this morning and heading into the mid to upper 80s. Sunny, warm, and dry day today. We'll start to see some weather change on Friday with some showers Friday evening. 86, still warm tomorrow, but we'll see the rain showers move in over the weekend with a nice fall front settling in. Highs in the 70s, lows in the 60s. From Storm Team Low Weather, I'm meteorologist Jeremy Eisenzoff.
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5: 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Almost covered, at least. And then I had Iowa plus 5.5 at Michigan. So a winner outright. That nets me 6 points for the win outright, and then two more for just picking a correct underdog, which means I'm up to first place in the standings. Number one, myself with 15, and then Brian and Eric, you guys are tied at 11.
6: Are we going to check his math later in the year or just accept the result?
3: I don't think Charlie would cheat on something like this.
6: That's fair.
5: I could really definitely mess up math, but I wouldn't cheat.
6: Okay. That's fair.
3: All right, Charlie. Well, what are you going with today?
5: The first time the tee box is mine. I don't actually like that, to be honest. But we are. Oh, I have like six written down. Give me Northwest. Nope. Give me Pitt on Friday night. Taking a road dog here, which is a little bit scary, but I think they're going to go into Lane Stadium as a 4-0 football team with Mason Heinschel at quarterback and knock off James Franklin's Virginia Tech squad. So, yeah, I'll take Pitt plus 3 on the road. That's a Friday night game.
6: All right, who's next?
3: That would be Brian.
6: Kentucky, this is free money.
5: Yeah, that was one of the ones I wrote
6: Kentucky's
5: down.
6: That's what I was going to take. To South Carolina, it's which like doesn't make any sense.
5: So much of a rat line that I was scared of it, like kind of like Ole Miss plus 3.5 last week. Mm. But that's probably going to win.
6: Well, I thought Ole Miss was going to win last week, too. And look at the idiot I am. I'm glad I didn't spend any money on it.
3: I don't even know.
6: Not being allowed to gamble is really, really helpful when it comes to stuff.
3: Okay, I'll do this.
5: You're gonna take a road dog too? We've got two road dogs. They're barking.
3: I'm gonna take a home dog. Give me Mississippi State to shock the world.
5: Yeah.
3: Give me Mississippi State, Kamario Taylor.
6: I'm going to be upset if this hits because I was thinking about this. And
3: I think the Kentucky one's way more likely than this one. This one is possible.
5: I would have taken it if the weather I knew was going to be nice. But it could be pretty messy in Starkville, apparently. And
3: now, his hand also wraps all the way around the football. It's like throwing remember the vortex?
6: Uh-huh.
3: When you watch it, it goes.
6: Yep. It didn't whistle. Oh, that was a different one. That was the turbo whistle.
3: The vortex did. There were versions. Okay. Vortex that had the tail and the whistle. And when you threw it, I mean, it would go.
6: Yeah, the Nerf one that had the little thing on the side would really whistle.
3: Yeah. I got in trouble. We did recess games yesterday. I got in trouble in late elementary, so I guess like sixth grade, because we were still in elementary school then.
6: Right.
3: We only did seventh, eighth. Anyway, we were playing football, but at 11, I could throw the real football hard enough that like it was hurting people.
6: Yeah.
3: So they made us play with this little rubber thing that like you could bend the edges around.
6: They should have been better.
3: Well, I didn't. It was a little more fun because then people could catch it.
6: Okay.
3: Because I'd go out there and be like, how many dimes am I about to drop here today at recess? And nobody but Corey can catch one. Thanks, bud.
5: Yeah, it's the same way.
3: Just tough, tough life. The weather is going to be a thing this weekend, though. It's been a thing almost every weekend so far.
5: Can we get an Ainge forecast update?
3: It is going to rain for our football game. and we are going to have a plan for that. It's a good thing we got a giant-handed quarterback. Both of them are big guys, but throwing a wet ball is a thing. I'm glad we're not under center a bunch. Under center rain games are definitely harder than shotgun rain games, but ball security is definitely a thing. Obvious pass downs, you don't want to be sitting back there. You know, our field's pretty good. Like, wouldn't you agree? Not every field is like that. If it gets too wet and too slippery.
5: Yeah, we got a good field. We got a good rain field.
3: Yeah, I mean, that helps the offense a little bit. We know where we're breaking. They don't, so you can get some slips.
5: When's the rain going to start, we think? Well, like, is it going to be able to just soak in all Friday and overnight and everything?
3: No, this is a Saturday. This is Saturday, okay. And Sunday is going to be worse than Saturday, but it's starting Saturday.
6: It starts late afternoon Saturday, so there's a chance that as of right now, and again, we're still a couple days out, it's back half of the day. It'll be sunny in the morning, and then rain begins in late afternoon.
3: And then Sunday it's raining. I'm hoping that it just gets pushed a little bit and you can maybe get a lead. When I say raining a game, I don't necessarily know at kickoff, but at some point in our football game, it's going to be raining. That is a Eric Ainge weatherman guarantee.
5: We haven't had a good rain game in a while. That's going to be a blast.
3: And if you have an issue with my forecast, brian.rice@cumulus.com.
6: No, don't.
3: He'd be honored.
6: Don't put that evil on me, Ricky Bobby.
3: Charlie.collier@cumulus.com.
5: There are, those probably spell Charlie wrong anyway.
3: L-E-Y.
6: There are three very nice primetime meteorologists on the three local television stations, and you should trust one of them more than you trust Eric. We all pick our own. We all have the person that we ride or die with.
5: I watch them all. Just all four.
3: I just call Bill Morris at Loudoun County Fence. He always knows.
5: I just texted John Wilkerson for the Wilkerson Weather Report, our resident meteorologist here in building, and he said 50-50 for some raindrops, luck of the draw for campus.
6: Mm-hmm. Okay.
5: Mm-hmm. I'm down for that.
3: Yeah, John's wrong. It's going to rain during the game.
5: Okay. Again, I want to get wet, so count me in.
6: Well, I definitely trust John Wilkerson more than I trust Eric Ainge. Sorry, Eric. Why do you want to get wet for the game? What is wrong with you?
5: No, I want to get wet at the game, not wet before the game. Like,
6: why do you want to be wet at the game? That's
5: I don't know.
6: Insane.
5: I just think there's like something that's really fun about going to a football game in the rain. Like one of my favorite memories from school, since we lost all the games anyway, was just the LSU game my freshman year. I've never seen any rain like that in my life. Like, there's just something fun about, you know, being out in the crowd, and it's just, hey, we're all in it together, and we're just embrace the elements. Like, we're just going to get wet and have a good time. I love those kind of games. I don't want them every week or anything, you know. I don't want a, you know, good, like, nor'easter, but, like, once a year? Yeah, give me a good rain game once a year. It's been too long.
6: With all due respect, what the hell is wrong with you?
5: I'm not the only one that feels this way. Text box, have my back, please. 865-896-9900. I know that there's some good football fans out there that love a good rain game.
6: Anybody who says they would like to be rained on at the game is lying.
5: I can guarantee you I am not lying. Me and my roommate had this conversation last night, and we were in agreement that we haven't had a good rain game in a while, and we were both hoping to get dumped on.
3: Do you know when that's fun?
6: Never.
5: When you're playing, too, especially.
3: Not if you're the quarterback.
5: When you're an offensive lineman, it is.
3: it's fun when it happens, and then you have the memory, and your team wins, and you're like, remember that day we got soaked? Remember that day that happened? Remember that day that happened? Oh, that's cool. And then we won the game. If it rains during the Auburn game, and they score one more point than us, it will go down in most people's as the day they forgot that they had no confidence in this and that and the other, and .. and they were soaked and miserable. At least it's not like November rain. You're going to have October rain. It's not going to be cold.
5: No, October rain's going to feel good, too.
6: I really don't know what to say to this.
5: I mean, some of my favorite attending memories of football games are in the rain.
6: Take this. None of my favorite memories of doing anything.
5: Titans Bucks when I was like 12. Tommy Campbell had a touchdown on special teams. It was great.
6: All right, we're going to come back and find out what we learned today and go jumping with Charlie.
3: Todd, my seats are undercover. Let it rain. Brian, Charlie, you're weird. Gene, I mean, there's a weird, and then there's a let's get weird. Rain, no. Snow, yes.
6: Thanks, Charlie.
3: Snow game, I agree. Rain, that's fine.
6: The Eric Ainge
5: Show. They got my back.
6: Concludes here live from Image Matters next.
3: I think they want you to go see a doctor.
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6: All right, it's time to find out what we learned today. 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Sweet Peas, still smoking after more than 20 years. Charlie, TJ says, after hearing Charlie's rain take, I don't know how much we can trust this chumming pick. Tread carefully.
7: Hey,
6: what do you have?
7: We've been winning this week. We're 3-0 so far this week.
6: Okay.
7: By the way, Textbox has my back like way more than I even thought it would.
8: On fire, actually.
7: Yeah, like this is, I ride with you, Charlie. All right, let's go. Thanks, Andrew, and everybody else that has my back. Except for Brian. He told me I'm weird. But anyway, let's go chumming. We've got college football back tonight. I'm excited for this one. We've got Tulsa hosting North Texas, 9 o'clock on ESPN tonight. They're doing a whole Sports Center live from Tulsa's campus to lead into their coverage tonight and everything else. I think it's going to be fun. North Texas, a 1.5-point favorite. But our guy, he's back. Brentwood native, former Bruin quarterback, and now current Tulsa quarterback, Baylor Hayes. He's been out the last two games. Tulsa has struggled without him. They lost 34-6 to Arkansas last week. But our guy, Baylor Hayes, is back. And I think Tulsa at home tonight, going to have a big crowd. I'm a Trey Lamb believer. Give me the Hurricane, the Golden Hurricane, to be more specific. As underdogs tonight, I'm just going to take them outright, but for chumming's sake, we'll go Tulsa +3, and that's how we chum.
8: What did we learn today, boys? We learned that Charlie can't wear any more Butch Jones-era clothing ever again, even on a Tuesday, Charlie. You just need to not do it.
6: Mm-hmm.
8: Brian can't wear the white Adidas pullover. I need to throw bullseye anytime I'm at Image Matters, and no more new clothes for Bob Lovelace. No checkerboard underwear for Jonathan Cooper. No checkerboard socks for old buddy in the text box. Can't do it. And Charlie, it's actually a little more split than you think. You're just not reading them. Some people think the downpour.
7: I'm reading what I want to hear.
8: Yeah. There's a lot in here. Oregon game was miserable. We beat Marshall. I was at that game. Gosh, that was the longest delay it felt like ever for that game. That was brutal.
7: Otis has my back.
8: Emmett reminds us of the Casey Clawson Florida 4 fumbled snap game in the pouring down rain.
7: Leonard and Clinton has my back. So does Pam. Ben. Texter says the 1992 downpour was awesome.
6: No, it was not. It was miserable.
7: It was awesome. It's what it sounds like.
8: Try sitting in a folding chair in the end zone at Vandy in a downpour in a band uniform, either 74 or 75. Rain isn't fun for everyone.
7: Rick, Charlie. I'll be honest. That sounds like you're tempting me with a good time.
8: Now, Charlie, you're in the band.
7: So I am, my seats are like right at the edge of the overhang to the point where there's even like a mystery liquid that drips sometimes, like right from the edge of the overhang.
8: What do you mean mystery liquid?
7: I don't know. The Texas fans were asking me about it. I told them it's just, you're going to get wet if you sit here. That's how it goes. But anyway, I am a little concerned that I might not be able to get fully in the rain. I might have to see if I can switch with someone a couple of rows further up.
8: Guarantee someone will trade you.
6: You can come down to YA Row 35, Charlie. We'll trade Kelly and I'll trade.
7: I'll legitimately trade with you if I'm dry and you're not.
6: Okay, that's deal.
7: Yeah,
6: deal.
7: Sweet.
8: I'm glad we established that today. What else did we learn today? What do we do with the offensive line? How do we fix the offensive line? I'm not doing them today because I'm on the air tomorrow. But spoiler for tomorrow: yards gained is not as important as yards lost. in this football game, in my opinion.
6: We do have one good Tennessee Adidas connection today.
8: What's that, Brian?
6: Donovan Mitchell, the Cleveland Cavaliers.
8: Yep.
6: One of the Lady Vol team shoes is his signature shoe, and so he's wearing the Lady Vol model for Cavs Media Day today.
7: Oh, that's sick. Cool.
6: Complete with the colors and the logo.
7: Spider.
8: Mead says, Charlie is an 8-year-old, and I absolutely love it. Never change.
7: I have whimsy.
6: Big thanks to Image Matters for having us out here today, allowing us to be whimsy. Thanks, Curtis, for getting us set up. We will see you tomorrow on the Arcade Show. Angel, you're beautiful.
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15: Boston Red Sox manager Chad Tracy, officially the anti-Grady Little. Little famously left Pedro Martinez in for too long, Game 7 of the 2003 ALCS against the Yankees, and in the wild card series that Boston got crushed by the Yankees in, Tracy pulled Peyton Tolley too early in Game 1, and then pulled Sonny Gray too early last night. Tracy did a nice job this season guiding the Sox to the playoffs, but blew it against the Yankees. I'm Nick Hosmer.
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0: for being with us today. We are very excited to be with you for the next 3 hours. It is a beautiful day here in East Tennessee. We are 2 days closer to Tennessee playing football. The Volunteers will play against the Auburn Tigers on Saturday. We'll get into the game. We'll get into some of the latest conversations with Tennessee's football team. We will hear from Jason Swain over the next 3 hours. VFL,
1: hey!
0: Former Tennessee wide receiver, Vol Network football analyst, fan of Juke Harris, baby, who might...
1: Love me some Juke Harris.
0: He might be getting some shout-outs over the next 3 hours. Swain, good afternoon. How are you?
1: You think Juke Harris can pull on a counter play? You think Juke can give us some good protection in the passing game, Josh Ward? You think Juke Harris can move the line of scrimmage in goal line situations? Huh?
0: Well,
1: what are you thinking, Josh?
0: That I'm not sure about, but I do think he can maybe knock down some jumpers, make some plays at the basket in the open scrimmage for fans before happy hour. So that could help in some way for fans. One, it's good to see you.
1: It's good to see you, sir. That's not going to help me this Saturday, Josh, against Auburn. It may help the fans feel good about this basketball team, which I am fired up about. But I kind of need Juke Harris out there blocking for Faison Brandon.
0: Well, we started doing the show together in 2022, April of 2022. So we're coming up on 4.5 years. Happy 4.5 years.
1: Goodness gracious.
0: I think you would agree. I think you believed early on and would agree since then that I try to shoot you straight. Can I shoot you straight here?
1: Well, sure. Yeah, go ahead.
0: I have some concerns about Tennessee's offensive line.
1: Now you do? Now you have concerns?
0: And currently, yes, I do. Did I previously? Also, yes. I think maybe a better way of saying it or saying it directly is that I have growing concerns about Tennessee's offensive line. The news last night that Wendell Moore Jr. will be out for the season is not ideal, considering some of the issues we saw without him on Saturday. He was still trying to get going, I think, to play at his best level, but everybody will agree Tennessee's offensive line is better with Wendell Moy. So if they're without Wendell Moy, then the opposite of that would be worse. And there's also a question about Sham Umaroff's status. He was listed as questionable last night. His health status was kind of forgotten in the first half of the week because he went out at the very end of the game, but his status is in question. Everybody else needs to play better.
1: Josh, that's not the reason why his status got forgotten about. Let's be honest.
0: Well, the other status people were trying to forget, I think, with Sham. So, no Wendell Moy. Questionable status for Sham Umaroff. That's healthier or not. Anyway, yeah, I've got some concerns.
1: I wish you start roundabouting today. I mean, you already started. The reason why folks have, you know, kind of forgotten about Sham is because he hasn't played well, Josh. And they're going to need for him to play better moving forward now that Wendell Moy is out for the season. So this ain't the time for sugarcoating. This ain't the time for roundabouting. He has to play better, period. Has a transfer from West Virginia. Virginia, it's time for him to play his best football. It's time for us to coach it better on the offensive line. It's overdrive time because Faison's life depends on it, guys. It depends on it. He needs you to do your job and play at a higher level so that way he can feel comfortable about sitting in the pocket that extra half second to deliver the football. He's not going to feel calm. He's not going to feel cool if he's getting hit every time he's in a pocket. So you want to make sure that he has time to fulfill those reads, something that, you know, he didn't do a great job of against Texas. But that was Texas, and he has opportunity to improve and get better. But we have to make him be as comfortable as possible. You're not playing Texas front this week. You are playing some dudes here and there that might be in NFL camps, you know, next year, but you ain't playing the same Texas team. So there's no excuse for Faison Brandon not to be able to have time he needs to deliver the football down the field. And there's no excuse for us not to be able to open up holes and run the football. When you look at Florida, you look at some of these other teams that were able to do the same thing. No excuse. It's time to earn your check, folks. It's time. It's that simple. Juke Harris, baby!
0: You're right about all of that, including the finish. What if they don't?
1: What if who don't?
0: What if they don't earn their check? What if the run game is not as good as we think it can be or should be? What if the conversation we had on Monday repeats itself this upcoming Monday in terms of offensive line issues?
1: Well, if you don't earn your check, then you better enjoy your time at Tennessee for the rest of the regular season, because you're going to be getting replaced after the season. That's just the truth. So you are brought here to deliver results. And if you don't do that, then you will be replaced. And if we can't replace you now, then we will replace you after the season. So, I mean, this is the business side of college football. The transfer portal swings both ways. But you can't make any transactions right now. You can't replace dudes right now and sign guys off the waiver wire right now. You can't do that. But you came to Tennessee because you had an opportunity to play. Well, so younger dudes have opportunity to play now. You were second string, and you probably thought you could do a better job than the guy in front of you that was getting beat. Well, you got some opportunities to prove that. This week, you have opportunities to prove that you deserve to be in a starting lineup, and you deserve to stay in the starting lineup. So you got to go out there and get it done.
0: What are some of the options?
1: Am I being too blunt today? I'm sorry.
0: No, that's good.
1: Okay.
0: That's good, because that probably wasn't enough.
1: Well, I mean, I can roundabout if you want me to.
0: That's not what people tune in for.
1: But I can't do that, man. I'm not really good at roundabouting. I can make the obvious sound a lot better, but like I'm not gonna lie. Like that is what needs to happen. We made some evals during the offseason. We identify guys that will help us produce offensive line wise, and so we'll see if those evals were right. And you know, Derek Owens unfortunately has been, you know, looked at too, because the guys are getting hurt, which I think is a little unfair, because some of these things are just bad luck. I mean, you get hurt during the course of a game, you have a 10 car pile up every play, and someone lands on you, and you bend backwards the wrong way, you tear something. I don't see how that's on the strength coach. So, you know, Derek Owens has been looked at, I think, unfairly, and that's what happens when you lose. Like, everybody is in question when you lose. Everybody is. And so, you got to get this win, man. You got to get this win against a team. Honestly, Josh, they're not as good as Tennessee. They don't have pro prospects like Tennessee. They have a quarterback that's tough. He is a guy that you will go into the fire with if you're an Auburn Tiger. Golish respects him, trusts him, and that's why he brought him to Auburn. But this is a guy who can beat you with his legs. And I haven't seen him beat too many great teams with his arm. And if you're Tennessee, that's what you have to force him to do. Remember the scout reports against Jalen Hurts and Lamar Jackson and some of these guys who are dual threat quarterbacks over the years. You say, all right, we want to force him to play the position. We want to force him to play quarterback. We want to force him to beat us from the pocket. That's how you have to go up against Byron Brown. That's how you have to face him. So
0: in the text box, blunt / petty Swain rocks.
1: I'm not petty
0: Tell
1: today.
0: It. Not yet. Mark says, preach on it, Swain. True. Hallelujah.
1: Well, that is true. I am If there's enough sunlight in the day, there's enough opportunity to be petty.
0: I believe it's been said, you don't have to get petty if you stay petty. Brandon says, asks, do I hear Jason Swain volunteering to coach the O-line on Saturday? And adds in, Josh and Swain, baby.
1: No, I ain't coaching anything. I'm just telling you that everybody got to step the game up. Coaches included, players included, everybody has to. I mean, when you lose and you have injuries, mm-hmm. I mean, it's kind of obvious what needs to happen. Everybody has to elevate their level of play, of coaching. You got to come together. You can't listen to outside noise. You can't listen to the things that are being said in your ear by your family members, you know, certain players and certain position groups. Man, you gotta be as tight as possible, man. This game against Texas should make everyone closer, and we should see that on Saturday.
0: John the Fisherman texted in and said, "Aw, man, can we petition for the show to be Swain and Ayers?" They're trying to run me off.
1: Why would I do that, man? Was Ayers that good yesterday? I heard he was aight.
0: He was good. I might have brought him down. Could make the case.
1: Well, that's impossible. Ayers is good, man. It's impossible to bring him down.
0: And one more text before we close out. We have questions coming in or suggestions about personnel to go with on the offensive line. This text says, I can do all things through Swain who gives me spite. That is verse football 411.
1: What book is that?
0: I think it's a new volunteer version.
1: I need to go to the library and check that out.
0: Yeah, new volunteer
1: after the show.
0: I sent one more text. Here's one more. This is for you for sure. Sam says, White Sox, baby. How about them? Chicago White Sox on to the next round. There is one game remaining today. Let's see what happens. Game three, winner take all, the Braves and the Phillies. Am I jealous? Yes. Yes.
1: Well Josh, you should be happy for me because everyone hates the Houston Astros, right?
0: I am happy for you. I'm enjoying this White Sox run. I hope it keeps going.
1: Okay, just want to make sure.
0: I want the White Sox to win simply to get more locker room champagne celebration interviews with Murakami, who is trying his best at speaking English. Sometimes he gets it right, sometimes he gets it close. Every time admits, I'm just having a good time out here. I'm Japanese. They're the best. So the White Sox get it done, as did the Padres. Sorry to the Cubs fans out there, as the Padres get the win again last night in advance, and the Yankees taking care of business against rival Boston. So tonight, Braves, Phillies, 8 o'clock, winner take all, game three between the NL East rivals. We'll continue the conversation. Tennessee against Auburn on Saturday. We try to get you ready as well as we look ahead to Saturday afternoon, 3:30 kickoff. Jason Swain will be part of the Vol Network coverage, calling the game alongside Mike Keith. I'm Josh Ward right here, inviting you to be part of the show. 865-896-9900. 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

0: presented by Junk Beyond, East Tennessee's junk removal specialists. Swain, you probably heard this before. I think there was some talk last week of, hey, could Tennessee go with the interlocking UT since it was Tennessee versus Texas, you know, the battle of the UTs, who's the real UT? And there was the power T at midfield, which still made a lot of sense. But this week is the game which Tennessee will wear the Smoky Grays, and this year they have the Neyland Legacy Smoky Grays, and a lot of the build-up to the game and the story of the game will be in honoring General Neyland, and that will include the look of the field at Neyland Stadium, as Tennessee announced during our first segment, that they will go with the old-school, rarely seen interlocking UT at midfield, and they've shared photos of how it looks on the field online. So the photo that they found with General Neyland wearing the baseball cap with the rarely seen interlocking UT and will be part of the Smoky Gray uniform, that will be the UT that is at midfield for the Tennessee-Auburn game this Saturday.
1: How cool is that? That is cool. And then when you go and watch the video, the rundown of how we came up with the details of the uniform, like, it makes it that much cooler. And so, man, kudos to everybody involved. It really sent chills up your spine just watching that short film and seeing all the details put into this uniform. I can't wait to see it. It was only right, though, to have the midfield with the UT interlocking logo. So I can't wait to see it, man. And more people will be there early with me to get a chance to see it, right?
0: Last night, Danny White made the announcement, hey, it was a big hit. We got asked on, I think, Monday and Tuesday, could this continue? And that means Danny White heard it even more than we did. And the answer is yes. So the half-price concessions for the first hour.

0: hour after the gates open will continue. That has to tell me it was a big hit at the concessions. That includes alcohol with the savings that fans can find. And, Swain, it also helps alleviate what has been a problem or concern over the last couple of years, and that is with congestion of getting fans into the stadium. The earlier they get in, the less you have to deal with long lines closer to kickoff. So maybe two birds, one stone here for Tennessee. So Danny White announcing the Neyland Happy Hour will continue through the end of the football season.
1: Yeah, I mean, it was cool to see other fan bases say it's a good idea and wish their stadium did the same thing. I mean, it makes total sense. I think it is killing two birds with one stone. I was jealous, man, walking through the concession area and seeing everybody with tall boys. Man, I want to have a good time. I wanted to tailgate a little bit. So, you know, all the people that have a place to tailgate, hey, it's great for you, right? Mm-hmm. But if you don't have a place to tailgate and you're sitting in line waiting to go into the stadium, you know, an hour before it's time or 30 minutes before it's time, you don't have to do that anymore. You can just get in, get to your seats, and, you know, help me boo the opposing team.
0: Even Steve Sarkisian said after the game, man, that was something, going out there for warm-ups and seeing all those Tennessee fans that were already in their seats ready to go before the game.
1: Dude, they were booing the kicker and the holder. They were giving them the business, which is the way it's supposed to be. So I love that scene. You know, something that was thought of being a real inconvenience, right, last week, kind of turned into a pretty good idea, something that we can do moving forward.
0: So, all right, look at that update.
1: UT
0: at midfield for Saturday against Auburn. There's a ton of history with Tennessee and Auburn in the SEC. Now you have Alex Golish, who's the new head coach to Auburn, coming in. Tennessee will look to bounce back against Texas. This week is ripe for storylines. Different from last week with the number one team coming in, but all kinds of storylines, and fans will be there early. Once again, weather's something we're monitoring. We're still a couple days out. We'll monitor the weather. Somebody texted in and asked, do you have somebody that holds the umbrella for you as you walk to the stadium on Saturday? My assumption is yes, you have somebody that will hold the umbrella for you, but we'll monitor that as well.
1: Sure, Josh. Yeah. Somebody holds the umbrella for me. Absolutely. You made me forget what I was about to say. Thanks a lot, man. Thanks a lot.
0: It was a question from a texter, so I was trying to answer for the audience. Because if one person was wondering, a lot of people were wondering.
1: The storylines for this game, there it is, I remember that. The storylines for this game, I think, are better than the storylines for last game. I thought last game storylines were low-hanging fruit, kind of weak. All right, who's the real UT? Da-da-da-da-da. You know, Arch Manning, you know, his uncle played in Tennessee. Yeah, that's cool, whatever. But these storylines, oh, we got former players of Tennessee that's on the Auburn staff. We got an offensive coordinator. That went on to be a head coach, and since he has left as offense coordinator, our offense hasn't looked the same. It just hasn't. I mean, you know, folks in Tennessee may not like that, but hey, the fans are saying it, and they're not wrong, okay? They're not wrong. It hasn't looked the same since 21-22. And so, Golish has a chance to come in here and improve a lot. And you got former, you know, players of Tennessee that play on Auburn's team, and Chaz Nimrod, who's trying to downplay this game. Like, come on, Chaz. Ain't nobody believing you talking about this is just another game. It's not another game. That's a lie. It's not another game. It's not. Now, I can keep my mouth closed and just say, okay, I believe you, but I'm not going to do that. It's not another game. Because he sat there and watched Squirrel White drop passes in front of him. And I'm pretty sure he felt a certain type of way about it. I'm pretty sure he said to himself, I can drop passes like that too. I should be playing. And so he went in there, made some plays when he went in there. And he also dropped some passes too. He's right. He did drop some passes like Squirrel. But like, he had to go somewhere else. And he went to South Florida, followed Golish, had a better run of his career than he did at the start of his career at Tennessee. And now he's at Auburn with a chance to play against a team that basically said that he wasn't good enough. Come on, man. It's not another game. It's not. It's not another game. And that's okay. Like Kay and Lee. Is it another game for Kay and Lee? Of course it's not another game for Kay and Lee. You got guys over there that used to share a locker room with. It's not another game. But you have to lie to yourself. Like, you have to tell yourself that it's another game, that it's not a big deal. Because if you don't, then you're going to make mistakes. You're going to emotionally find yourself fatigued before the game even starts. And you don't want to do that. So these are players lying to themselves. This is what I had to do. Oh, man, it's just another game. Oh, it doesn't matter. No, it does matter. It does matter. It's not another game.
0: It matters to a lot of people personally that will be involved in the game. It matters for Tennessee because one loss cannot turn into two this week against Auburn with the Tigers coming to town on Saturday. We'll talk more about it.
1: Yep.
0: We appreciate the interaction in the text box. Messages coming in. We'll open them up. You can also call in at the same number, 865-896-9900, to be part of the show. Chris Lowe of On3 will be part of the show next hour, as he is each week, thanks to Dead and Barbecue. We'll be with you until 3 o'clock. Jason Swain is here, a VFL and former Tennessee wide receiver. I'm Josh Ward. Thanks for being with us as we continue today's show on Josh and Swain.
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0: Thursday, but it's going to be a warm summer start to October with highs approaching 87 degrees. We're down to 57 tonight. Chance of showers will be back on Friday, although still a warm day tomorrow, 86. Cloudy and milder over the weekend. Rain showers on Saturday, 75. Rain likely Sunday, 70 degrees. From Storm Team Low Weather, I'm meteorologist Jeremy Eisenhoff.
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0: 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If you would like to message in, Swain, we've had questions about the personnel with the news last night. With reports coming out that Wendell Moy Jr. will miss the rest of the season. He was listed out officially this week by Tennessee. But with him being lost for the season and Sham also questionable at guard, those questions coming in before we get to that. I think we're reconnecting with Swain. So we'll reconnect his headset and microphone. Good to go. Questions about the personnel. One person asked, hey, what about Pendleton and Nick Moore on the field at the same time? Either could play center, and I guess either could play guard. That's one option.
1: Yep.
0: Ori Williams has to be factored into consideration here. You're paying him so much money. He does have experience. Frankly, he's been a disappointment to this point with what coaches expected out of him. But if they are without Moy and Shamu Maroff, if he can't go, well, you're going down the depth chart here. So you could have Perry play one of the guard positions along with Donovan Haslam and Ori Williams play right tackle with Perry sliding inside. So I think those are a couple of options that stand out. Haslam at right guard is likely locked in with Moy being out. Umarov can play left guard. If he's unavailable, you do have a Nick Moore, Sam Pendleton option to consider. Moore is also inexperienced. He started the opener when Pendleton was suspended. And then you have Ori Williams, who is being paid a lot, was brought in to start at right tackle, but was unable to earn the job. Maybe he gets another opportunity here because of injuries at the guard position. Perry's ability to play inside or out, that does help as they consider the different options.
1: Well, the question is between Nick Moore and Sam Pendleton, which one of these two guys can play guard, right? Because they haven't necessarily mastered playing center. So you're asking them to do something they haven't done before at this level, at a high level. And which one of those guys could do it? So both of them, we saw them both start as starting centers so far this year. Nick Moore started the first game of the season because of the Sam Pendleton suspension. We saw Sam Pendleton come back in. Nick Moore still, I'm sure, getting reps at center. I would think with some of the questions over the last couple of weeks with the play at guard, maybe Nick Moore has done more at guard just to make sure that if they had to make a because of performance, then they could slide Nick Moore in there. I would be surprised if that wasn't something that we at least thought about or looked at. And so now you have to wonder who's moving to guard. Is it Sam Pendleton or is it Nick Moore? Because you have Sham Umaroff, who not only wasn't playing good, but now he's a little beat up. And so you give yourself some options. Jesse Perry, we saw him play guard and tackle last year and did a good job. So he's always an option to play guard. You got to have Ori Williams live up to the contract. I mean, it's that simple. Is it his fault that he was offered a lot of money? No, it wasn't. We all would accept that offer if we were Ori Williams, but he has to live up to that if that's going to help this offensive line be productive moving forward with all the injuries.
0: With those options you just laid out and the lack of confidence that probably comes with all those options currently, are you more strongly considering two tight end usage this week as you try to figure out what you have on the offensive line? Because the last 2 weeks, Tennessee has not gone to the 12 personnel like we saw before Ethan Davis's injury. Do you reconsider that with the questions on the offensive line right now?
1: I mean, I think you have to, Josh. I mean, you know who it really, really stinks for? It stinks for a guy like Rhaedarius Jackson, mm-hmm. who when his number was called, you know, he's made a play. He drew a pass interference call against Texas. I thought he did a really good job with his technique. I thought he was in great position. And so he's doing everything the coaches are asking him to do. He's working and fighting his butt off. Like, he wants an opportunity. At least I think he does. I mean, if I was him, I would. And so, because of no fault of his own, his opportunities may be limited because we have to go two tight ends rather than three receivers. Because you're not going to take Mike Matthews or Staley out to put him in unless one of them is tired or, you know, gets banged up. And so, but if you're Tennessee, you got to do what's best for your team to be able to win the game. And I think running the football is something that you can do versus this Auburn defense. I know DJ Durkin does a great job at sending exotic blitzes and being super aggressive, but Tennessee, I feel like, has had success running the football versus his defenses in the last couple of times we played them. So I think that's something that you have to prepare to do. You know, DeJuan Morris has to prepare to carry the ball 10, 15 times. Bishop as well, too. And even more, maybe, for those guys. Because I don't know how good I feel out Faison Brandon carrying the ball 10 times in this game after carrying it 23 times in the last game. And then you have Javon Gordon that, you know, we thought he would be ready to play this week, but it doesn't look like he is going to be able to. So that's going to put more of a workload on Morris and Bishop.
0: Yeah, unfortunate with Javon Gordon, because I think the thought early last week was they could get him back after holding him out against Kennesaw State. He didn't play against Texas, and it looks like he suffered some kind of setback or injury got worse. But he was listed as doubtful last night after missing the Texas game. So he's obviously gone in the wrong direction, as he was listed as questionable with optimism that he would play last week. Now he's listed as doubtful with pessimism that he can go. So the running back room takes a hit with the depth. The offensive line does as well. Bruce texted in, what a cluster. Mead, though, looking for the positive, says, hey, maybe some guys will get an opportunity. They've been the twos. Maybe they'll get an opportunity and run with it on the offensive line. You obviously hope so, because they're going to be needed.
1: Yeah, I mean, it is a cluster, but I think a lot of teams in the country are more susceptible to this happening to them because you can't stockpile talent like you used to be able to. So that talent is spread out more now than ever before, but that doesn't make anyone feel better, and it's not an excuse. You still gotta get the job done, and you can't let the offensive line that went into the season supposedly being the strength, one injury now. And I know if I'm a receiver on this team, I need the ball. I need to make some plays for this football team because, I'm looking around the league and I know there's guys that I'm better than, but they got more catches. Like, Chaz Nimrod is like fifth in the league, man, in catches. And I know he's getting a lot of screen passes and now passes. You know, Golish is doing basically what he did when he was OC here. So you look at those two Auburn receivers, man, they're getting a lot. But that's the ball in his hands. Again, like, if you might Matthews and Staley, it's like, hey, all I got to do is break one. It's like what Staley did against Oklahoma. That was a routine intermediate throw that he broke a tackle and took it the distance. So, like, you got to give your dudes on the outside an opportunity to go make some plays. And remember, we talked about during this offseason when we were defending this offense and defending what Josh Heupel has done with Tennessee receivers. Like, this was the year that we need to have some production on the outside because Matthews is a five-star. So we took Tillman and made him an NFL prospect when he wasn't one. We took Hyatt and made him an NFL prospect when he wasn't one. And I defended our offense and our style of play for years and years and years because I didn't think they were NFL prospects until Heupel got them. But you're not going to be able to say that about Mike Matthews. You're not going to be able to say that about Tristan Keys, who's yet to play a role so far entering game number five. And these two guys are five-star receivers. And so you got to figure it out, man. You got to figure out the block dudes up front, and you got to give your playmakers a chance to go make some plays on the outside because the narrative is going to be ugly if this continues.
0: He's Jason Swain, VFL, former Tennessee wide receiver himself. I'm Josh Ward. We invite you to be part of the show. 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

0: final segment of hour number one of Josh and Swain. Thank you for being with us, as we are always available for you where you get your podcasts, like Apple and Spotify. 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With the offense, Mark asks, what about Justin Baker? He could be an option in the backfield as well, along with Deshaun Bishop and Dwan Morris, who have become the top two guys in Tennessee's running back room. Brian asked, how much does Tennessee need to rely on screen passes, screen options this week against Auburn?
1: I just think it helps Faison get into a rhythm, and it helps with loosening up the interior defense in a running game. I think it helps make sure your receivers, it's not about making them happy, but you want them to be a part of the game. You want them to be engaged. And I mean, kudos to those guys last week, because Matthews and Staley both got 10 targets apiece, which, hey, man, any receiver would love that. And so, you know, but those guys were engaged late and had the opportunity to help us win. But you want to get those guys involved as early as possible. I think it takes a lot of pressure off your quarterback in the play call. And then as far as Justin Baker, I mean, he only has one hand because, you know, basically in a club, hurt his hand, so he's not been able to carry the football with both hands, and that's a problem.
0: Yeah, you need both of those hands to secure the football.
1: Yeah, I mean, I guess he can use one, but I mean, I don't know how good I feel about that.
0: Now, his stiff arm move might be stronger.
1: Well, I mean, if he has a Derrick Henry type of stiff arm, then he only needs one hand.
0: That's right. Right?
1: But not many people have a stiff arm like Derrick Henry.
0: No, his stiff arm turned into a stiff toss of the defender.
1: Yeah, if Derrick Henry was a Mortal Kombat character, the stiff arm would be his finishing move. 100%. So, I think running back-wise, we got enough to do some damage. I just think it's going to be really important for those two running backs, Morris and Bishop, to not get hurt and to be productive. Because I don't feel good about running Faison a bunch of times, considering, and I know he wasn't on the injury report, but that doesn't mean it doesn't hurt. Like, he went out last week and came back and did not have the same throw motion. And I want to say it was the first drive of the second half. It might have been the first play of the third quarter. Rodarius runs a curl route, and the ball was like 3-4 yards short. And so how much can he push the ball down the field? How much strength does he have in that shoulder? So I don't really feel good about him, you know, taking shots. And I've been really protective over Faison, maybe a little too much, because at the end of the day, he's a football player. But this is a long season, man, and you still got some really good teams that you're going to need him to run to be able to beat. And I just would hate to get him hurt against Auburn, a team you should beat with him in the pocket. That's all.
0: Yeah, our focus has been more about the health of the offensive line, but the health of Faison Brandon is in question coming out of this past game. Not whether he'll start the game, but just where is he physically and how will he hold up over the next eight SEC games remaining. So we'll get to that. There are some positives to look at as well. We will do that coming up. Tennessee getting ready for Auburn on Saturday. We invite you to call or text in to be part of the show. You can call us. You can text us. We'll open up the phone lines in our next hour as well at 865-896-9900. As Jason Swain is here, a VFL and former Tennessee wide receiver, I'm Josh Ward. We'll talk more about Tennessee-Auburn. We'll look around the league. Some interesting numbers on TV ratings. They're down in the first month of the college football season. We'll get to some of that. And, of course, some of the ratings might be going down, but the number of teams that could get into the college football playoff, we're getting closer to that number going up. We'll come back for the start of hour number two. 2 hours to go, which will include Chris Lowe of On3 joining us to talk some Tennessee, Auburn, and some college football. One more time, the number to be part of the show is 865-896-9900. With Jason Swain, I'm Josh Ward. We are presented by Junk Beyond. As we can.
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10: 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The Pittsburgh Steelers traded cornerback Joey Porter Jr. to the Dallas Cowboys following a contract dispute that sidelined him for early 2026. Entering the final year of his rookie deal, Porter held out for an extension. In exchange, Pittsburgh acquired a 2027 sixth-round pick and a 2028 second-round draft pick. I'm Maddie B.
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0: Welcome into the start of hour number two. Thank you for being with us. Alongside Jason Swain, VFL, former Tennessee wide receiver, and Vol Network football analyst, I'm Josh Ward. Joel Silverberg producing for us today. 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Swain, a little positivity. I think it could be viewed this way.
1: Bring it on. Bring
0: ESPN
1: it on.
0: ESPN FPI with the percentage chance to make the college football playoff. Tennessee, 22.5% chance. That's better than Ole Miss, which has a home win against LSU. That's better than Penn State, than USC. Just behind an undefeated Mississippi State.
1: Josh, you could have left that last part off. You could have left that last part off, Josh. I didn't need that.
0: Well, I was looking for one more comparison, and I didn't think offering up better than UCLA would do it for you, or better than Pitt, or saying just behind the Hawkeyes of Iowa. So I went with Mississippi State and Super Kamaria.
1: Well, I think you could have just left it off better than Ole Miss. I mean, I think there's a lot of respect for how Tennessee played, the number one team in the country, and how this defense looked versus an offense with Sarkisian, one of the best play callers, and all that talent off that the Longhorns have. And so I don't think they are putting a lot of stock into the potential injury issue with the offensive line, which, hey, totally cool. But I think that's the reason why Tennessee has a over 20% chance of making the playoff, which I think is pretty dang good.
0: Yeah, I think that's pretty solid considering a loss, and you still have eight SEC games to go. But we have to remember, everybody else in the SEC has to play everybody else within the conference, essentially. I know LSU has McNeese to go, so not all of the non-conference games are done, but they're essentially wrapped up, and it's conference only the rest of the way. I was also thinking about this. This is not to say the games will be easy. Auburn is not an easy opponent to play on Saturday. But if you're choosing Tennessee's schedule, we talked about the preseason, it's probably more favorable than other SEC teams have to play. And you're trying to beat out a bunch of these SEC teams for a playoff spot. Bam and LSU remaining, those appear to be two of the better teams in the league. But the other six games that remain for Tennessee, against Auburn, against Arkansas, against South Carolina, against Kentucky, against Texas A&M, which is one of the most disappointing teams to this point in the league, and Vanderbilt. I'm not sure if you would trade any of those six teams for somebody else who's not on the schedule in the SEC. And maybe I'm wrong in saying that. Maybe you'd trade like A&M for Missouri, I guess. But going on the road, it's going to be tough for Tennessee, just like it is anybody going on the road. It's about as favorable of a position as you can be in right now, considering you can only choose from SEC teams. So it's not going to be easy. Nobody's making that case. But I think it's more favorable, the schedule that Tennessee has remaining, compared to a lot of other schools in the SEC.
1: Yeah, I mean, you look at Texas A&M, and it would probably be better to, in some cases, to play Texas A&M later in the season than this week. Obviously, you wouldn't trade an away game for a home game, but let's say next week, right? Instead of playing Arkansas, you play Texas A&M. Well, A&M, they got a lot of pressure to fix things. They are in must-win situation right now. And so let them go through the tough schedule that they have. I mean, they still got to play Texas. They still got some other tough opponents that they have to play. Let them go through that, and then let's play them at the end of the season when probably half of the fan base is checked out. And that place won't be as hostile as it would be if that team was in contention. So they still got to play Alabama. They still have to play Missouri. They got to play, I got to play Oklahoma, South Carolina. But you get my drift, all right? They still got some games to play.
0: Those are on the road.
1: And, yeah, and it can get worse for Texas A&M. And if it does, man, Tennessee is in a good spot to capitalize playing them on the road, because that still will be a tough place to play. But, again, I think – with them going through some of their tough games, it can take some of the venom out of that stadium.
0: Oklahoma, by the way.
1: What about them?
0: Well, they're working through some stuff during their bye week. Brent Venables did confirm John Mateer remains the starting quarterback. As Oklahoma's off this week, so is Texas. Those two teams will play in Dallas next weekend.
1: John Mateer's having a rough year, Josh. I don't know if there's another quarterback in the country that's having it worse than him right now.
0: No, probably not. Now, you mentioned the matchup later in the year. Marcel Reed's not having a great time either, but John Mateer, that's about as bad as it gets when you combine the performance and the look of it. The bad fumble he had that was taken back by Chris Cole against Georgia, the comments he made about the fans let him know somebody was open, the pick he threw late against Michigan to help the Wolverines get that win in Ann Arbor. It's been a really bad go for John Mateer.
1: Yeah. Worse than the quarterback at Michigan. Mm-hmm. Like, it was really bad for him after the Western Michigan game. Remember, they put him on the podium, and they're telling him about comments that the head coach made about him maybe not being the starter anymore. And, you know, he came across as, you know, he didn't care. So they were on him, and then he comes out and he beats Oklahoma. So people have cooled on the criticism towards the Michigan quarterback. But for Mateer, oh, dude, I saw a photo, it was AI, of course, of a statue of him losing the ball while trying to throw it and the ball going backwards. And you know Oklahoma has all those statues out there honoring their Heisman Trophy winners. I mean, those Sooner fans are on Mateer. And people who are not even Sooners fans are on Mateer. No one has it worse in the country from the quarterback position in terms of criticism than John Mateer. It's bad.
0: JT did text in the most Oklahoma-Texas situation would be Oklahoma winning that game next week. Who knows? Maybe that Oklahoma offense or defense, plays up to the highest level like Tennessee did this past weekend and keeps the Sooners in it. So in that rivalry, anything can happen.
1: We've seen it before.
0: Yeah.
1: We've seen both teams beat the other team when they were struggling. It would not surprise me one bit. Rivalry games, you got to throw out the records. You have to throw out how a team started. You have to throw it out. And this is a game that's played right in the middle of the season. This is not a game that played typically with all the other rivalry games that at the end of the season. This is a middle of the season rivalry, which is what makes it special. But it would not surprise me one bit with how Texas has played offensively, Oklahoma turning that game around and winning because of their defense. It would not surprise me one bit. And all you need is a couple big throws and one or two explosive plays, and the game can go anyway for Oklahoma. So it would not surprise me one bit if Oklahoma wins.
0: I did see that Hiro Kanu, the defensive lineman for Texas, said that they've been having some very real conversations about their celebrations moving forward. And I know the message has gotten across. We'll see if it sticks. But they've been told we're toning it down moving forward with our celebrations.
1: Don't you think that conversation is a little overblown?
0: How so?
1: I mean, it's Thursday. I mean, that's something that shouldn't have been brought up after Monday. Like, okay, a bad celebration, but like we're hearing from the president of the university and the AD, and I mean,
0: it was probably bad? Over the top. Yeah,
1: yeah, I mean, it was bad. It was terrible. It was selfish. It was dumb. But it's something that can be addressed by Monday, and then you move forward.
0: Hey, I remembered something yesterday. I actually was on Braden Gall's show with 440 Sports. He was a guest with us yesterday when Robert Ayers was in for you. And he jogged my memory of something that I should have shared on Monday. And I think I can still do it. It's okay. But the celebration by Colin Simmons, we agreed, very dumb. It wasted a 4th-and-29 the defense had just created. He shouldn't have done it, right?
1: Correct.
0: But it made me think of my now 6-year-old a couple of years ago. He's playing soccer at the age of 4. And the penalty is described by the official for Colin Simmons was simulating using the restroom, correct?
1: Yes.
0: Well, my then four-year-old, he went beyond the simulation aspect during his soccer game.
1: Did he find a tree at least?
0: Why, when you had perfectly green grass right there to take advantage of?
1: Huh.
0: So, just like we might have said, hey, Sark, you need to clean some things up there. Parents understandably said, hey, Josh, your son, and we had to take care of that as well.
1: Well, one is four. The other one is closer to 24.
0: Sure, that would be a difference. There should be a different level of expectation and the maturity in how to handle that situation.
1: I mean, you know how much you have to be in a moment to not have the awareness that 100,000 people are there watching and 9 million people are watching on TV. Like, I mean, it's one thing to, like, gesture that in the classroom when the teacher has, you know, his or her back turned,
0: right,
1: and, like, 20 people see it. Dude, 10 million people saw it. And he had the nerve to go, what? What'd I do? Like, yeah, something wrong with him. But, again, it's Thursday, and they're still talking about it. Now, I know we're talking about it.
0: Yeah.
1: But, like, they're still talking about it as if it wasn't handled and talked about Sunday. Like, I'm pretty sure he's like, all right, man, I won't do it anymore. Cool. Like, you don't have to keep beating a dead horse.
0: But you know what? Next week, when Colin Simmons gets a sack or Relique Brown or Hollywood Smothers runs in a touchdown, everybody's going to be watching to see how they celebrate.
1: Yeah, you can't just give the ball to the ref now, man. We
0: got an expectation.
1: We expect you to do something. Do something. Spike it. Do something, man. Tootsie Roll, butterfly. Do something.
0: If you want to say something, call or text in at 865-896-9900. As Jason Swain is here, he'll have a lot to say during the game on Saturday. He'll be on the call of Tennessee-Auburn with Mike Keith on the Vol Network. I'm Josh Ward. 865-896-9900 to be part of the show on Josh and Swain.
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10: Thank you for being with us as we continue the conversation on Josh and Swain, presented by Junk Beyond, East Tennessee's junk removal specialists. Perry heard the sound a moment ago, the chance to score a Ford from Ted Russell Ford. Perry, thank you for calling in. You have a score prediction for the Tennessee-Auburn game on Saturday.
11: Yeah, hey, Josh and Swain, how are y'all today?
12: What's up?
11: Good. Let's go Tennessee 30, Auburn 20.
10: There you go, Swain. So you got your 30. You were asking for that earlier this week. That's a double-digit margin as well. What do you think?
12: I like it. No, I like it a lot. I mean, I got a lot of respect for Byron Brown and how hard he plays and the will he has to win. Obviously, he's not going to be the threat that Arch Manning was throwing the football from the pocket. So I think both teams are clawing, scratching, trying to find a way to win. One of the pretty, you know, gaping weaknesses that you're trying to cover up and find a way the best as you can. All the pressure is on Josh Heupel. There's pressure on Gulish too, because, you know, he's a first-year coach, and, you know, beating your former boss and beating a ranked opponent sure would help him in his first year at Auburn. But Josh Heupel cannot, and I mean cannot, lose his game.
10: Yeah, you know what the reaction will be. So, Perry, we have your score down. We appreciate you calling in. Perry predicts Tennessee will beat Auburn 30-20 on Saturday. We'll continue taking score predictions again this afternoon, and then tomorrow we will draw one of our score predictions at random, and if that score that we draw tomorrow hits exactly right on Saturday, the person that predicts it will be able to go get a brand new Ford vehicle from Ted Russell Ford, valued up to $75,000, and that person will automatically win a free oil change from our friends at Ted Russell Ford. So keep listening through the end of this week and each week this season for your chance to score a Ford from Ted Russell Ford.
12: 30-20, I'll take that all day long. I mean, 30 points with your quarterback taking a beating that he took last week and some of the questions surrounding whether or not he can bounce back, and then your offensive line, you know, they've been kind of the target of criticism, rightfully so, this week. I mean, if you're able to put up 30 points against a defense that's pretty good, a DJ Durkin defense, give me that. I'll take that right now.
10: Hey, Swain, we have Chris Lowe on 3 coming up soon to talk college football. We'll see what he thinks about Tennessee-Auburn. He was at the game for Tennessee-Texas this past weekend. I saw this yesterday as we've wrapped up the month of September. Welcome to October. Great sports month. But college football viewership is down 11% through September compared to last season during the month of September. This according to Front Office Sports, an FBS game broadcast averaging 1.7 million viewers across 1.7 million viewers less across all Nielsen-rated networks. What do you make of numbers being down in the first month of the college football season? Anything?
12: I mean, it's still a lot, Josh.
10: Still a lot.
12: It's still a lot of people. I think they'll pick up as

0: Have you seen the third Saturday in October slate of games?
1: Yes, that is a weekend of football.
0: Yeah, so like I think the numbers will even themselves out, and I think it's gonna wind up being more. I think it will wind up being more people watching college football this year than last year. I just think we got up to a little bit of a slow start.
1: Yeah, I do think it'll pick up. That weekend, by the way, that you're referring to includes Texas, Florida, Georgia, Auburn, you know, the rivalry history there. BYU, Notre Dame currently both in the top 10. Tennessee, Alabama, of course, is that third Saturday in October, so that'll be one of the biggest matchups. Indiana and Ohio State, maybe the top two teams in the Big Ten play that weekend. Mississippi State and Kamario Taylor against LSU, and several other big matchups. That's going to be a great Saturday of college football.
0: Yep. So I think they'll make it up that week. So I, as a college football fan, I understand being turned off a little bit versus how this sport was 5 years ago, especially if they keep talking about 2014 playoff. Like, ugh, yuck, nobody wants to see that. But when you have these matchups that are in store for us in the near future, it's going to be hard not to watch those. Those are heck of a matchups.
1: Yeah, we head into the month of October. Great football month coming up. Great sports month coming up. And coming up next, Chris Lowe on 3.com joins us thanks to Dead End Barbecue. We have 90 minutes to go. We're halfway home on today's show. Thank you for being with us. Thank you for interacting with us as we continue on Josh and Swain.
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0: Thursday, but it's going to be a warm summer start to October with highs approaching 87 degrees. We're down to 57 tonight. Chance of showers will be back on Friday, although still a warm day tomorrow, 86. Cloudy and milder over the weekend. Rain showers on Saturday, 75. Rain likely Sunday, 70 degrees. From Storm Team Low Weather, I'm meteorologist Jeremy Eisenzoff.
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0: Christian Swain, thanks for being with us. Presented by Junk Beyond. We have another hour and a half to go on the show. Jason Swain is here, VFL, former Tennessee wide receiver and Vol Network football analyst. I'm Josh Ward, and we go to the Stanley Fencing and Gates hotline to say hello to Chris Lowe of On3.com, covering the world of college football. And this past Saturday was covering Tennessee and Texas at Neyland Stadium. Every week, Chris joins us thanks to Dead End Barbecue. 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Chris, thank you for the time as always. What did you make of what you saw this past Saturday, the good that stood out with what Tennessee did to make it a competitive game all the way to the very end? Also, the concerns that maybe you had coming out of the game with how Tennessee played?
1: The good outweighs the bad. I know that sometimes, you know, after the fact, when you get on message boards and talk shows and you're out and about in your neighborhood, it's the bad that people want to talk about. To me, the fact that Tennessee didn't play that great on offense or playing a true freshman quarterback, didn't protect, but yet had a chance to potentially beat the number one team in the country, gives you, I think, hope going forward. Now, yeah, they're concerned. They got to play better on offense. Brandon is, I think, as he continues to grow, he'll see better. He'll see the field better. He'll get rid of the ball better, but they've got to protect him. I mean, I don't know what the percentage was, but they sacked him 10 times. Was he responsible for some of those? Yeah. But so was what was essentially a jailbreak up front. Now it gets harder. Here are my two biggest concerns going forward for Tennessee is Wendell Moy's out for the year. He was their best offensive lineman. He really was. Certainly their best interior guy. You saw what happened after he left. Now there's another guy that's banged up. So how do they shift around? I think they've got at least one guy playing tackle who's better to guard. So how do they get that sorted out up front offensively? Would be one concern. My second concern, and maybe the biggest, is Brandon going to be able to stay healthy the entire year? He cannot get hit as much as he did Saturday and make it through the season. I mean, he was wincing in pain. I was on the field for the last 4 minutes of the game. He was squatting down, wincing in pain, took a big shot on his shoulder. I know he's not on the injury list, but he got beat up pretty good. And they're going to continue to play good defenses. Auburn's defense is pretty solid. So that is my greatest concern coming out of the game is, you know, can they keep them healthy? Defensively, I think they're good enough and will continue to grow. But they'll have a chance to be in most football games. But all in all, that's the first real team they had played. And they had the ball with a minute to play with a chance to tie it against the number one team in the country.
2: Which coach do you think has the most pressure on them to win this game, Josh Heupel or Alex Golish?
1: I would say Josh because he's further along in his career. You know, they're both obviously tied to each other. Alex having coached under Josh at Tennessee. So, you know, Alex, you know, he's going to get a little bit more rope, I would think, Swain, you know, with him in his first year. Neither team, I think both teams have a lot of questions that have to still be answered this year. And both teams have to grow. But I would say Josh, simply because he's further into his tenure. And you know what the narrative is going to be. If they lose at home and he loses to his former understudy, then how do you think that's going to go on your show next week?
0: Not positively.
2: Well, we're going to bring you on. We're going to bring you on next week every day to deal with it with us.
1: No, that's why you guys get paid big money. You don't need me for that. But all this said, I think Tennessee's a better football team than Auburn. I really do. Now, Auburn has not been able to protect Byron Brown. He's thrown 6 touchdowns and 5 picks. He's a big guy, and I bet you they run him a lot in this game. And he's tough to tackle, but they have not been real efficient throwing the football. Defensively, I thought they'd be pretty good. Now, they gave up a lot of points to Florida, but I still think defensively this will be the second-best defense Tennessee's faced this year, certainly behind Texas. So they're going to have to play more efficiently. You know, the thing that jumps out at me about this offense is I went and looked this up Monday. I think they're tied for 90-something nationally in explosive pass plays. I think is it 9 passes they've thrown this year for 20 yards or longer? You know, that's got to get – they got to improve there. That to me is – as big a factor as anything. This offense is going to start scoring more points against teams that count. Yeah, they score points, and they've run the football against teams that had no chance of stopping them. And now as they get into the teeth of their SEC schedule to open up some of those things, they've got to throw the ball down the field better.
0: Chris Lowe is with us on 3.com covering college football. He joins us every week thanks to Dead End Barbecue. Looking around the league, what do you make of the Florida Gators? 4-0, what they did to Ole Miss this past week, and now they go to Missouri this upcoming Saturday. So turnaround, big road game against the top 25 team. But John Summerall, year one, what do you make of what you've seen there so far?
1: Well, that's a dangerous game for the Gators. This game to me is a lot like the game was for Ole Miss last week against Florida. I thought Florida would win the game. I'm not that convinced that Missouri won this game, but Florida better play well. I think this is a game that you look at that you're going to have a lot of these games, Josh, in the SEC like this year, where a team's a big game and they go on the road. So this got danger written on it for Florida. All that said, I'm not surprised that Florida is much improved. I thought they would be under Jason Swain's former teammate, who said, by the way, Swain was not – I talked to him this week. He said Swain was not a very good practicer. Took a lot of days off. I just want to throw that out there. but I did think they would be better, and he's clearly pumped energy into this team. And, you know, the big misconception about Florida was that they were not talented. Listen, for all Billy Napier didn't do, he recruited good players. They had a lot of 4- and 5-star guys on that roster, and then when you supplement that with one of the better play callers in the country, bring Buster Faulkner, he brings his quarterback in with him, Aaron Filo, with a receiving core that I thought even before the season, and they're getting healthier, was really good. So I think this Florida team, and I thought this back in August, was maybe a dark horse to be a playoff team. If they're going to make the playoff and be a playoff team, this is a game they got to win on the road against Missouri.
2: Practice? Practice? We talking about practice? Come on, man.
1: If we got to get somehow Beamer and Allen Iverson together and sort of recreate that that iconic press conference.
2: Well, Beamer a couple of years ago had that that skit where he's dancing in the video with the music going.
0: Sunglasses, backwards hat.
1: If he doesn't make it, which I don't know that he is, there's going to be a lot of his viral clips that that hang around forever.
2: Yeah, I don't think he's in a mood to make any viral clips right now, even though he just made a viral clip, and then I don't think he meant to do it. But kudos to him for at least standing up and suspending Dylan Stewart and making sure that he's held accountable. So if he's going to get fired, at least he's, I think, helping Stewart understand that, you know, his actions come with punishment if he doesn't live up to a certain standard. So I give him credit for that.
1: Yeah, he had to. That's the only decision. He's in a tough spot. You're right. He's fighting for his job, and you got one of your most talented players acting like an idiot. You got to do that. If you don't, I mean, you listen, man, you've been in this locker room, Swain. What happens to your locker room? You know, if you lose it, maybe you're already headed in that direction. But no, I think in this era, you guys tell me if you think differently. I think fans, donors, boosters, maybe even some of the media have less tolerance for stuff like that when guys are making millions of dollars. They have less tolerance for it. They just do, and I get that. And the same for coaches. Coaches are making tons of money. But when you sort of quit like that, you are not doing what you're supposed to do. You want to just stand by yourself on the sideline. You slug a guy in the end zone. Or you pretend to relieve yourself on the field in front of $100,000-some or grab your crotch and act like they're smelling your hand. I mean, that's just idiotic, man. And you're talking about suspending these guys. You know what? Don't suspend them. Find the you-know-what out of them, because you can do that now. Find them, man. Hit them where it hurts. And I think if you talk, and I've heard from a lot of people, that people are sick of that kind of stuff when we're in an era of football, when people are getting paid. And, again, I'm not just saying the players, coaches too. You go back to Beamer. Beamer's in his 6th year. This program should be further along. And I'm sure if Tennessee doesn't go on to have a good season, which I think Tennessee's going to be okay. I think they'll get better. But you're going to hear that same narrative about Josh Heupel. You know, that if you're paying guys $8, $9, $10, $12 million a year, then people are going to want returns very quickly. And I think the same thing goes for the players. Just conducting yourself, hey, it's an emotional, tough game. We get that. I don't mind celebrating. Celebrate your teammates, do choreographed dances, you know, but the vulgar, crude stuff, I can do without that.
2: how many teams and programs do you think has Florida's offense coordinator Buster Faulkner at the top of their head coaching search list?
1: I would say he is at the top of guys that aren't head coaches, sitting head coaches. Of the coordinators that are out there in college football, he would be right there at the top. And Florida going to have a hard time hanging on to him because people will come after him. And, you know, the ADs, money people, they want offensive guys, guys that can call plays, guys who have a proven track record of doing that. So, yeah, he'll be among, if not the hottest commodity in the coaching carousel.
0: Chris Lowe on three with us. Thanks to Dead End Barbecue. Chris, are we getting closer to a 24-team college football playoff?
1: Yeah, I've thought now since in the last year that 24 was the number. I don't like it personally. You know, they haven't asked me. They haven't called and asked me. I don't like it, but I think that's where we're headed. I'd be shocked if it's not 24 and 27. But the only good thing that I really like out of it is I think two things. Number one, I think we'll get more teams like Ohio State and Texas playing a non-conference. And we're going to see two whole rounds of on-campus games, either the first round and then the second round. Probably looking at the top eight seed getting byes. Probably looking at an off weekend, that first Saturday in December when the conference championship games used to be played. Those will go away. And then you'll play, you know, after that, you'll play the teams that don't get byes. You'd have to win five games, which is a ton. Think about that. That's a lot of football games to play. I think it's too long. The thing I hate the most about it is you mentioned Ohio State, Texas again. So if we're in a 24-team playoff this year, that game means really nothing. It means nothing. It's almost like it's got, not to rag on the NCAA basketball tournament because I love it, but don't you guys think it has more of an NCAA basketball feel to it than a football playoff?
2: Yeah, 100%, man. Yeah, 100%. Which team and program do you think Lincoln Riley will be the offensive coordinator of next year?
1: Maybe Florida, if Buster Faulkner gets a head job.
2: That's a good point. That's a good point.
1: But, hey, they better come up with some cash, brother, because $70 million, even at SC, they paid Gary Patterson a ton to come in there. You're going to have to pay $10 million to get a new coach. Whoever you get's probably got a big buyout. People forget about that. You may be looking at close to $100 million, which I know you – and I know your contract with the Vol Network is up there, maybe not 100, that's a lot of coin.
2: Well, Snoop Dogg and Will Ferrell can take care of it. They're big SC fans, right?
1: Yeah, well, we'll see. But that's still a lot of money, even in today's era of monopoly money. At some point, though, there's a breaking point. At some point, there's just no way that you can continue to pay and be this fiscally irresponsible. And we can point fingers all we want. I still say the presidents and the chancellors get off easy because they're the ones signing off on these dumb contracts. They're the ones that are looking at these buyouts for 16, 17, 80 million and said, okay, let's go do it. They don't have, nobody's twisting their arm, you know, or holding a gun to their head. So at some point, the presidents and chancellors have to be held accountable.
2: Yeah.
0: Chris Lowe, he's covering what's going on in college football. Where are you this weekend, Chris?
1: I am in Stark, Vegas to see the battle of the two best. I think the two best young quarterbacks in college football. I don't see two better than Keelan Russell and Kamario Taylor. Both true sophomores. Both have lit it up to this point. And I think both are going to be rich young men when it's all said and done. I'm sort of in that I'm tired of mode today. I'm tired of hearing, whether it's Nick Saban or other in the media, that Kamario Taylor's leaving. He's going to go somewhere else and take a paycheck. Listen, I spent a lot of time with him and his family back in August when I did a big piece on him. That kid is a Mississippi kid. He grew up 30 minutes from Starkville. He went to just about every game. Why not celebrate the fact in this era of mercenaries, players and coaches, that you got a kid who's where he wants to be. He likes it there. That's home. He wants to build something. He wants to build a legacy at Mississippi State. Quit talking about where he's going to be next year. I mean, you guys, I'm tired of hearing that.
0: Yeah, it is funny. Yeah. So many people complain about, well, players are just going to up and leave after 1 year, and many of them are the same people asking, so where is he going to go play next year? Now, one of those people, Chris, I should tell you, that's responsible for this is named Jason Swain, because Mississippi State is on the schedule for Tennessee, and Swain is very eager for Miami to come calling, so Mississippi State doesn't have Kamario Taylor when they come to town next year.
1: Swain's always got some agenda like that. You know, I mean, again, you know, he's got probably clauses in his contract or incentives where if he could somehow finagle with some of this, you know, on your show or on the Vol Network, getting players to go elsewhere, that he gets more money. I mean, he's smart. Let's say Jimmy Sexton's his agent, so I guarantee you he's got every bit of those kind of things written into his contract.
2: I wish he was my agent. And let me make one correction, Chris, before you go. It's Starkville or Starkville. It ain't Stark Vegas.
1: It's gotten better, Swain. An old guy like me who went there for the first time in 91, It might as well be Manhattan now compared to what it used to be.
2: Well, I was there last year. It ain't Stark Vegas. I think it's the reason why Kalen DeBoer is taking his Alabama team the morning of the game instead of going the night before. I think there's a reason there, Chris.
1: Well, there's nowhere to stay. You got to stay in Columbus, Mississippi.
2: That's why they Stark Vegas.
1: Yeah, 30 minutes away. And the only good hotel in town, Mississippi State, stays there before the night. So, you know, plus it's only like an hour and 5 minute drive. I mean, listen, you talk about fiscal, don't get me started again. Fiscal responsibility. You got teams that have a 3 hour bus ride. One of them is your alma mater, who flew to Atlanta, for Christ's sakes. So it's a, you know, I don't want to hear ADs and presidents talking about, we don't have this money, we don't have that, we got to find ways to generate money. How about being a little bit more responsible in the way you appropriate money?
0: I love it.
2: How about you call him Starkville and not Stark Vegas? How about that? How about you do that,
1: right,
2: Chris?
1: Starkville, Mississippi.
0: You got Stark Vegas, Knox Vegas, Las Vegas. It's a debate between two men who are both known as Hollywood Swain and Hollywood Chris Lowe right here. And he joins us each week thanks to Dead End Barbecue on Sutherland Avenue. Everybody will agree with this. You stop in a Dead End, you're going to enjoy a great meal. 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Safe travels to Starkville this weekend, Chris. We appreciate it. We'll talk to you again next week.
1: Hey, I always look forward to it, guys. Take care.
0: Thanks, Chris. Chris Lowe on three with us here on the Stanley Fenton and Gates Hotline as we continue on Josh and Swain.
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4: Jason Swain, I'm Josh Ward. 8 o'clock tonight, Braves Phillies. 8:15 tonight, Steelers Browns in the NFL. That'll be on Prime Video.
5: Yuck.
4: Aaron Rodgers against Deshaun Watson. Interesting Thursday night matchup there.
5: Hey, football is football.
4: Yes, sir.
5: But that is a yucky, yucky matchup, though. Are you nervous?
4: As a Braves fan?
5: Yeah. You nervous over there? You good?
4: All good.
5: You got lemon booty?
4: Nothing to be worried about here. Hey, you go play with, you play the game, you live with the result. And if you happen to be in a large in-law family group chat that is made up of 75% Philly fans,
5: ooh,
4: you prepare to exit the chat if possible. Got to figure out how to do that.
5: Well,
4: because I don't want to be in there if the Braves lose this game.
5: Well, I'm pretty sure there are some family members who have Androids, and sure you're
4: stuck.
5: Yeah, you're stuck. You're stuck. So let's just hope that the Braves win, man. I want you to be able to walk around with your chest out at the next holiday.
4: We're still
5: hoping.
4: You've done your part. We predicted a Josh and Swain World Series, Braves White Sox.
5: You're right. I did my part. You're right.
4: Yep. It's up to me.
5: We're playing the Guardians next, and if the Braves win, you guys will play the Dodgers next. Why are you quiet? You okay?
4: Well, I've got an internal 3-2-1, 1-2-3. What the heck is bothering me?
5: Oh, you'll be all right, man.
4: You know what? Hey, to be the best, you got to beat the best. It's been said.
5: You just said it, man. You just said you just go play the game, right? That's what you just said.
4: Go play the game, live with the results.
5: That's right.
4: Yeah, we attack every day that way. Host the show, live with the reaction.
5: That's what we do.
4: We try to. Thursday night football as well in high school football on 99.1. We'll have Anderson County and Gibbs for you. And over on News Talk, Joel Silverberg, Chris Hughes, and Brian Tatum will have Farragut-Hardin Valley for you. So, big night of high school football with everything else going on in the sports world as well.
5: You okay, Josh? You nervous about Hardin Valley? Because Hardin Valley good now, man.
4: Hey, shout out to everybody that's playing tonight. But sure, Braves and Admirals, bring it home.
5: Never in doubt.
4: Nothing to worry about on either side. Just go play the game, live with the results. That is the... It's October 1st. It's start of a new month. Start of the fourth quarter of the year. Time to close out 2026 strong. Favorite, I know people have differing opinions, perfectly fine. My favorite sports month of the year. So we're in that final stretch of high school football, so you get to the postseason there. We're getting closer to basketball starting up. Hockey has started. Then you have football, which has kind of gone through that teams working themselves out phase of the year in college and the NFL, and it really starts to get going. Plus other sports that are in action. This is a beautiful time. Did I mention baseball playoffs? So that's a huge part of October. I love this month in sports.
5: All right, Joshua. Let's see if we can make it happen, man. I for your Braves to win, man, so my prediction can stay true.
4: Atval wants to know, will Josh stay up for the whole Braves-Phillies game, or will it be a surprise in the morning? Now, we can do this.
5: No, you can't. You're not going to make it. This is a baseball game starting in the evening. When does it start?
4: It starts at 8 o'clock. We didn't know until this morning because we had to see what happened with the Cubs and the Padres last night.
5: No chance. You'll find out the result when you wake up, maybe in the middle of the night or in the morning. No chance you make it the whole way. No chance.
4: Two more texts. Heath says, Josh, we swept the Dodgers earlier this year. Chop on. That's the right attitude. While Chip says, just hurry up and get it over with. Braves pee right down their leg majority of the postseason. Chip's felt it before.
5: I don't think I like Chip's tone, man. He's been a mega brave.
4: I'll finish the hour with this one. You'll like this, Wayne. Ashton says the Vols win 42-20 on Saturday. Faison 15 of 21, 250 plus passing yards with 2 to 3 touchdown passes. All right, Ashton. We have another hour to talk about it here on today's show with you until 3 o'clock.
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4: The Chicago White Sox have advanced to the American League Division Series against the Cleveland Guardians. The Sox beat the Astros 7-3 and take the best of three wildcard series last night. The White Sox had three straight 100-loss seasons before this year. The dream season continues for Chicago's South Side team. The LDS starts Saturday in Cleveland. I'm Chris Fleck.
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0: Welcome into hour number three of Josh and Swain. Thank you for being with us. Tennessee and Auburn on Saturday, Jason Swain. 3:30 kickoff at Neyland Stadium. This is a big one. Vols try to get their first SEC win, try to bounce back from this past Saturday's loss. A close one against the number one team in the country in Texas. Tennessee will be without Wendell Moy Jr., looks like, for the rest of the season. And that is a tough loss at the guard position. Sham Umaroff listed as questionable last night in the first availability report of the week. Running back Javon Gordon listed as doubtful. Auburn comes in 1-1 in SEC play, a home loss against Florida, and then this past weekend beat Vanderbilt 21-15. Swain, it's also a head coaching matchup between Josh Heupel and Alex Golish, who's the offensive coordinator at UT in 2021 and 2022. And I saw Hendon Hooker had some comments just looking at the differences of Josh Heupel and Alex Golish, as Golish was the OC for Hooker's two seasons in Knoxville. And 22, of course, was a spectacular year for Tennessee's offense, Tennessee's football team, and then what Hendon did individually. And speaking to AL.com, Hendon described Heupel as more laid back and Golish being the one that would explode on you. He said, quote, Heupel is very laid back. He's going to talk to you in this tone of voice, but Golish is going to explode on you. It's good cop, bad cop. That's a great way to put it.
1: That's exactly what it is. And I think that's why Derek Owens was brought in to try to be, you know, more of what Golish was. But I still think that's a hard dynamic. Offensively, you still got to have someone that's the butt kicker, that is demanding. I mean, you really got like two coaches, I think, on the offense side of football that is a close to Golish. I think that is Sims, and I think that is Kelsey Pope. I think everyone else's personality is pretty laid back. So, but that's the dynamic, and I think that's why Golish was really successful here.
0: You said it. Everybody recognizes it. Tennessee's got to win this game, not just because of this game. You don't want to be 0-2 in the SEC. You don't want what happened this past weekend, where you can find positives out of it, to turn into what would be a negative for everybody if Tennessee loses on Saturday to Auburn and Alex Golish and the other coaches. I mean, there's Tim Banks, there's that part of it with him working with the defense, and Ernest Thomas, who's a part of the staff, he's on that defense. You have a former player connection on the staff, so you can add that into it. But if Tennessee's 0-2 and they've lost to Auburn, that also probably means some things went very wrong in the game, which would create more concerns about what happens next.
1: Yeah, man, you cannot lose this game at all. I mean, this team Auburn has is, I'm sure their buy-in is high right now under Golish, but they're not as talented as Tennessee. Tennessee has several guys who will play on Sundays on this defense in the front seven. Auburn, you know, we've been talking about Tennessee's offensive line and, you know, Wendell Moy being out for the season. But, dude, they got just as much as questions, if not worse, than Tennessee. I mean, they can't protect Byron Brown in the pocket. And they don't have the guys on the outside that Tennessee has. I mean, I know they got a couple dudes that have caught a lot of balls, screen passes, things like that, at the top of the league or the top five, six in the league in receptions. But they don't have a receiver better than Staley. They don't have a receiver better than Mike Matthews. And so they have been forced to throw those quick passes because they can't protect their quarterback. So who can protect the ball? Who can handle the pressure in the passing game the most? Which quarterback can prevent turning the ball over? That's going to be, I think, a key in this football game. But they got issues too, man. They got issues as well.
0: The stat Chris Lowe mentioned last hour when he joined us, Tennessee with only 9 pass plays of 20 or more yards this season. Only Texas A&M is worse in the SEC. Tennessee and Texas each have 9 after having played each other this past weekend. That's it. That's at the bottom of the SEC. So Tennessee tied with Texas for 14th in the league in pass plays of 20-plus yards this season.
1: Yeah, you got to push the ball down the field. You don't have to throw 50, 60 yards, man. I mean, you know, get Mike Matthews on a run, get him the ball. I mean, he can take a 10-yard pass and go pick up an extra 15, and there's your explosive play. It doesn't have to be a throw where the ball travels in the air 30 yards or 25 yards. So I think that puts pressure on our guys at the receiver to catch the ball and make some dudes miss and go pick up some yak yardage. I mean, certainly you want more opportunities. You want to be able to catch the ball down the field. But, man, here's a great chance to show your run after catch ability. So that will help the numbers out a lot, too.
0: Aaron said, hope the Texas loss is not a spiraling point like the Georgia loss was last year. Yeah, that's one thing you want to avoid. The games were different in how they played out. Tennessee-Georgia last year was very high scoring. This past week was a defensive battle. But we ended up talking about, everybody, talked about that Georgia game the rest of the season. And we never saw Tennessee, I don't think, show what it was capable of the rest of the way like it did against Georgia. You don't want the same conversation to happen this year.
1: Yeah, that was the peak.
0: Yeah.
1: Like, the best we played last year was in a loss. We never played to that point again. We never saw complementary football play to that level. We never saw the offense play to that level. We never saw the defense play at that level. We just didn't see it. And that's I won't say the fear, but that's what you don't want to happen this year, is for us to be looking back at the Texas game saying, man, that was the best that this defense played, or that was the best that this team played together. Obviously, it'd be hard to imagine that the offense could play any worse than they played against Texas. But, like, as a team, you don't want to say, hey, man, that was the best this team played was against Texas. So that's why you got to continue to go to work each and every day. You got to learn from the mistakes that happened in the Texas game, but you got to move forward, push forward, and try to flush it the best way you can. And I'm positive that the players have done it after one loss. Now, you start stringing together a couple losses and you lose to teams that you know you're better than, then that becomes harder. But that shouldn't be a problem after losing to a team as talented as Texas, man.
0: By the way, Swain, the team with the most explosive pass plays, if you go 20-plus yards, that's Mississippi State with Kamario Taylor, then LSU, and then Alabama, Florida, and Missouri, the top five.
1: Is that in the country or in the league?
0: Sorry, that's the SEC.
1: Okay.
0: Yeah.
1: It's great to know, Josh. Thanks for updating us, man. You always bring the facts, Josh. Don't know what we'll do without you. Thanks a lot.
0: Oh, you're welcome.
1: Mm-hmm. Mm-hmm. Thanks. Where's Tennessee ranked? You say again?
0: In the SEC or nationally?
1: Let's say SEC, you know, middle of the pack. Middle of the pack, right?
0: Well, they are in the middle, but the bottom part of that middle. Tennessee is tied for 14th with Texas.
1: How many teams in the league?
0: There's 16. They've expanded.
1: We tied with who?
0: Texas, number one team in the country.
1: Oh, okay. That's better. I guess you can feel better about that. I mean, I guess.
0: Yep. Nationally.
1: You know what, Josh? I don't really need to know the national numbers.
0: Okay.
1: Yeah. But, I mean, you know, tell the listeners. I'll plug my ears. I'll put my thumb in my ear and I won't listen. But you can tell listeners. I'm sure they will want to know.
0: Okay. For the listening audience, national ranking of 20-plus pass yards, Tennessee, as I mentioned, is tied with Texas. Tennessee and Texas are tied with schools such as Clemson, Cincinnati, Buffalo, Ball State, and Sacramento State for 108th. You can unplug, Swain. I told the audience.
1: Okay. So, as you were saying, we're 14th in the league, and we got to get better there.
0: 14th in the deepest conference in the country.
1: Yep. Mm-hmm. Which has to be, like, you know, 15th nationally. Right?
0: Yeah, you know, you adjust for conference inflation, although three of the games have been against Kennesaw State, Furman, and Georgia Tech. You ready for a pause? You ready for a break? And we'll come back and shift topics. You want to do that?
1: Where's that Sports Animal lager? We got some of that laying around so I can take a couple chugs of.
0: Swain's going to crack one open and we'll come back. Zuul Beer, you can stop by and enjoy if you need to, or regroup if you need to, ahead of the game this upcoming Saturday. Brandon asked, would Swain approve of revisiting interrupting Josh to interrupting with the stone cold facts, Josh?
1: Yeah, sure.
0: 865-896-9900. If you would like to join us, 45 minutes to go on today's show. Where were you 10 years ago today? We will ask that question when we come back. Jason Swain is right here. He's a VFL and former Tennessee wide receiver. I'm Josh Ward as we continue on Josh and Swain.
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1: This is Josh and Swain. Thank you for being with us. 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Jason Swain is here, a VFL and former Tennessee wide receiver. And Swain, 10 years ago today, a popular Tennessee wide receiver just like yourself, Juwan Jennings. He went up high. He went up above Georgia defenders. And he caught a Hail Mary pass from Josh Dobbs for Tennessee to win on the road in Athens, Georgia. That was 10 years ago today. Probably a reminder of how fast time can go by. 10 years ago today, the pass from Josh Dobbs, the Dobbs nail boot to Juwan Jennings for the Vols to win in Athens.
2: Was that the last time we beat Georgia?
1: Swain, I'm not sure how much fans asked for additional facts to the conversation, but yes, that is the last time Tennessee beat Georgia 10 years ago today.
2: Well, that's the downside of bringing that up. It was such a great play. It was so awesome, but it is a reminder that it's been a while since we beat the Georgia Bulldogs. That's all. That's all I'm saying. I saw your tweet today, Josh. I saw your tweet. I didn't know whether to block you or like the tweet. I didn't know.
1: It's a great memory for fans.
2: Yeah, it is, but it made me think about last year's game against Georgia, too.
1: Yeah.
2: It's like James. I saw James Wilhoit over the weekend. Or no, it was Kennesaw State. Mm-hmm. So I saw James Wilhoit, Kennesaw State, with his son on the field before the game. And the first thing I thought about when I saw him, Every time we play Florida, before we actually beat Florida, James Wilhoit was questioned about his kick to beat Florida. And at some point, he got tired of doing the same interviews because he just wanted to see Tennessee beat Florida. Well, I'm that way every time we see the Juwan Jennings Hail Mary catch. Because it's a reminder that we haven't beaten Georgia. That's all. And I can't wait to be able to beat Georgia because then it's going to make the Juwan Jennings Hail Mary catch, it's going to make it easier to watch. It's just hard to watch right now. That's all. Because it's a reminder.
1: I understand.
2: Does that make sense?
1: Sure. Well, the only thing left to do, I guess,
2: I just want to beat Georgia.
1: For Tennessee to go to Athens and win next year.
2: I just want to beat Georgia, man. That's what I want to do. But it was a great game. It was an awesome answer by our offense, you know, after giving up the same type of play on the other side versus cover two, which I don't understand how that happened. But we were able to come back and win that game, and it was amazing, man. Winning in Athens is something that a lot of teams are not able to do today. And I can sit here and say that I'm one of the few SEC football players that was able to do that because Georgia is a great football program, great players, great tradition, and it's hard to win down there. I'm glad I was able to do it. So I know how it feels, and I'm happy for those guys. And that's a memory that no one will be able to take away from them.
1: Yeah, another thing that I think means a lot to fans to see and remember that play and that win down in Athens is you see all these Bulldogs that are up above Juwan, and he has gone up in front of them to catch the pass. A number of great images came out of that. Atvol sent us a photo that his brother, brother-in-law got because he had a press pass, so he has a shot from the side. I think you've seen

0: a lot of images from behind the play as Juwan is going up right before he catches the football. I think it's one of those plays that fans remember where they were. Now, there is the unfortunate part that you add to it, Swain, of, man, that was 10 years ago. Like, the first text we got was, I was a junior in high school. Well, you're well past that. You're probably approaching 30 now, I guess, at that point, at this point. But 10 years ago today, Josh Dobbs to Juwan Jennings. Maybe this makes you feel better. They're both still in the league, Swain. It's not that much time has passed by.
1: Why did that person feel the need to send that text?
0: About being a junior in high school?
1: We didn't need that text. We did not need that. We did not ask for that level of context. We don't need that. We don't need that. You're making us feel bad there. No, I'm kidding. Yeah, Juwan's still playing, playing for the wrong team, but he is playing, and Dobbs is, you know, put his smarts to use up there.
0: Did you see that clip?
1: Yeah, I saw that clip.
0: It's gone viral as...
1: I saw that clip.
0: Yeah, hey, there's the difference. Cal Berkeley is supposed to have great education, right? But Jared Goff talking
1: right.
0: about, hey, we got to get you a headset where the mic's on the other side, and the coach is saying, yeah, we'll work on that. And then Dobbs, we have these headsets that we use, and Dobbs just grabs it and shows him, you know, you can just flip the mic and turn the headset
1: that's
0: around.
1: That's it.
0: That's all you got to do. That would, hey.
1: That's all you got to do. That's it.
0: That's why he's the pastor.
1: That's it. It's that simple. Astro Dobbs, he is brilliant.
0: That he is. There's, and you mentioned it, but there's also the incredible part about that play and that finish against Georgia is Tennessee fans just a moment before felt like they had their hearts ripped out by Georgia on that long pass down the sideline to Riley Ridley catches the touchdown.
1: Yep.
0: And I shared the videos you mentioned on Twitter, and a lot of people have seen it and some have commented, and there are a few comments that say, that's a great play, but that's not a Hail Mary. He just threw a touchdown down the left sideline. Obviously not watching all the way through. They see the Georgia play, which is an incredible toss for them to think, hey, we've just stolen it from Tennessee, and for Tennessee to turn around and get back into a position so quickly to be able to score is pretty incredible.
1: Yeah, it's pretty incredible, man.
0: You also, the CBS broadcast catches the celebration of Butch Jones going to one.
1: Oh, gosh. Josh, he played off tripping. That's all he did. It's someone who used to trip back when...
0: Somebody who's been in that position before.
1: Well, when you hit a crazy growth spurt and like I was wearing a size 13... when I was 13, okay, shoes, and 12 when I was 12. And when you got big old feet, sometimes you trip, right? And when you're in middle school, man, you got to look cool when you trip. As someone who perfected the trip and layup move, I know what a trip looks like when you try to play it off. And that's what Butch Jones did. He tried to play off tripping, and it was funny. We've all been there before, but it was hilarious. It was really, really hilarious. And as cool of a play that was, all it is fuel for Georgia fans to say, oh, look at them. Look at them. Look at them celebrating the last time they beat Georgia. Look at them. Look how pathetic they look. That's what I hate about that video clip, man. It just gives them fuel. I love the clip, but I just hate what it brings out in Georgia fans. That's all I'm saying.
0: It is.
1: You know I ain't lying, Josh. You know I'm right.
0: I know you're not. I know it is not just a game.
1: Look at those Vol fans, man. They living in the past. Living in the past. Look at them. Look at living in the past. Oh, I can't stand hearing that.
0: Yeah, we have RT Tyler in the text box. Won't tell you what he's saying. We do have one person who's trying to give me some credit. Compassionate Josh in this segment. I've played different roles. In this case, compassionate Josh. Enjoy it, Tennessee fans. Enjoy those memories in those moments. Hey, can I do one more shout-out for how that game finished? Because what we all talk about is Dobbs to Jennings, obviously,
1: yeah.
0: Right?
1: Yeah.
0: Georgia had the unsportsmanlike penalty And then on the kickoff with where they were, Evan Berry, we talk about him all the time, the difference that a returner can make. He returned it, I think, 20 yards or so to get into that position set up a Hail Mary toss from Josh Dobbs.
1: Evan Berry. I was waiting for the opening to say that.
0: See, the whole segment was worth it, Swain, to get to that point.
1: I was waiting to get to that. Evan Berry. We got to bring that back, man. Where's Ronaldo? We got to bring that back.
0: Swiper boy.
1: We got to get Swiper boy and Sterl together for a remix of some sorts. Or maybe a new song. I don't know. But Swiper Boy is a Tennessee treasure. And you know Sterl, I mean, no contact is needed.
0: Sure.
1: Sterl is Sterl. Yeah.
0: Bruce said, let's discuss the 85 Vols.
1: I'm cool with that.
0: Because, yeah, 85 I mean, we're Vols, not, 98 Vols, these are the greatest of memories.
1: Yeah, we're not going to play Miami. Unless we play in the playoffs. So that's okay. But I'm talking about the Georgia fans. It's kind of like the Bama fans for a while, too. You know, we still have we got a little home streak against them. But it's those fans that we haven't been able to beat recently. Whenever there's a video celebrating beating them, oh, man, it gives those guys a green light.
0: Remember the 1980 jokes?
1: That was fun, wasn't it?
0: They were fun.
1: They were fun.
0: They are in the past.
1: They are in the past. After they won their first championship, and then they won their second, and then, you know, went on a streak against us, you don't hear anything about those 1980 jokes. Those were fun days right there. Because that was the big joker card, man. That was stop a Georgia fan in their tracks. They could be talking about beating you. They could be talking about the 0-1 game. They could be talking about these players going to the league and this and that. And then you say 1980. Woo! Crickets. Not anymore. Don't worry. These things, they go in cycles. We'll have our
0: day. Right. Yeah, cycle through. Yeah.
1: Yeah, we'll have our day. It's all good.
0: We will have another segment. Swain, I apologize for this one.
1: No. It's good, man. It's good. You can't help that I am the way I am. It's not your fault, man. This is a character flaw of mine, I guess. It's all good, man. I just don't like opposing fans trash talking. I don't like giving them any ammunition. That's all.
0: We'll work through it together here on Josh and Swain. How about that?
1: The wee fence.
0: I got your back.
1: Okay, let's just stay with that.
0: Everybody's got their back. No, we'll come back here. 865-896-9900. If you'd like to join us, we have an attaboy to hand out coming up. We'll be with you until 3 o'clock right here on Josh and Swain.
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5: Thursday, but it's going to be a warm summer start to October with highs approaching 87 degrees. We're down to 57 tonight. Chance of showers will be back on Friday, although still a warm day tomorrow, 86. Cloudy and milder over the weekend. Rain showers on Saturday, 75. Rain likely Sunday, 70 degrees. From Storm Team Low Weather, I'm meteorologist Jeremy Eisenzoff.
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9: 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The bee's knees of junk removal for two decades.

0: Thank you for being with us on Josh and Swain. We're going to hand out an attaboy coming up in just a moment. We thank you for being with us. We always look forward to the interaction at 865-896-9900. Chris called in with the question. I'll be paraphrasing, I believe, but he was asking about Faison Brandon. Swain, we know that Faison has not thrown an interception yet. Do you think being a little more aggressive, you've talked about, hey, letting it rip at times, but being aggressive, at some point a mistake's going to be made. At some point he's going to throw an interception. But getting through that, can that be good for him that mistakes are going to be made, but giving your playmakers a chance to go make plays can help him and get him to loosen up a little bit in how he attacks in the passing game?
1: Yeah, I mean, there's, you know, calculated risk that you take, you know, it's third down and, you know, long, you know, you're at midfield and you want to give your receiver opportunity to go catch a deep ball and it gets picked off. Okay, that could be looked at as the same as a punt. I mean, there's a certain time when you don't take those risks, certain points of the game, certain downs and distances, you want to be more conservative. But, you know, you just don't want to get into a situation where your receivers stop running because they don't think you're going to throw the football. And that'd be bad for everybody. I know the coaches, Pope is going to tell the receivers, man, you run hard as if you're getting the ball no matter what every time. But if the ball never comes out, then that's going to you run your routes. It just is. It's a human nature. So everyone is probably telling him, hey, let it fly. Halsey and Heupel telling him, let it fly. And then I'm sure the receivers are saying, hey, man, I got you. I'm not going to let the ball get picked off. You do appreciate him not being careless with the football. But there's, especially on the scripted plays, man, you got to let those go early in the game because, you know, Heupel has proven to be money. Him and Halsey have proven to be money when it comes to those first 10, 15 plays. And I don't expect anything different, you know, this weekend. And it's going to be fun to see how both teams attack each other with those 10 to 15, you know, plays at the beginning of the game.
0: Swain, one more text carrying over from last segment, and then we'll hand out today's attaboy. And Chris, we appreciate that call that you made. We got a text that said, Josh and Swain, I live in Athens, Georgia. I'm reminded of that play in 2016. The last time Tennessee beat Georgia. We have lost 8 straight years. That is why last year I thought the streak was going to end. But it didn't. Life goes on. I'm surrounded by red and black, but I bleed 100% orange, Pantone 151, go Vols. So
1: love
0: he's
1: it.
0: Right there in the middle of it. In Athens.
1: Love it. Love it.
0: See, that's what the listeners, that's what the audience needs. They need more love it from Jason Swain.
1: Well, I got you, man. I got you. Yeah, I feel for y'all, man. People that live in other SEC cities, mm-hmm. as a Tennessee fan, I feel for y'all, man. I couldn't do it. Y'all have my respect.
0: That would be actually some really good programming, like Fear Factor or Survivor style programming, where Swain is forced to go live in SEC enemy territory. And we document it. What do you think about that idea?
1: I would relive under a bridge in Knoxville than in Tuscaloosa. I would. I couldn't do it, man. But I think that would be great content.
0: There would also be a lot of waivers for folks to sign.
1: I don't let those waivers get in the way of some good content.
0: Content is king. That's what I hear very often. We have some positive content here for you as we hand out today's attaboy.
2: I just wanted to come by and congratulate you on the great work you've been doing.
3: I like your style. You remind me of a young me.
4: Failure is not an option.
5: That boy is good.
6: Don't remind yourself. Nobody built like you. You design yourself.
0: Attaboy. So, Swain, this is a story that I think got some attention from Complex on social media, and it went viral earlier in the year. It is an ongoing story, and that's what makes it even cooler. The attaboy is going to go to Well Alsawi. He's better known as Wally in the area. He is in Staten Island, the Port Richmond neighborhood. He runs a bodega, Zach's Finest Deli. And what Wally has been doing now over the last few years is providing incentives to youngsters to do well in school and to do their best to improve in school. So it's gotten a ton of attention on social media, which has led, I think, to a GoFundMe for donations to support the cause, as students are able to come in to the bodega and show Wally their grades, their report cards, and he rewards them. Those who score below 80% can grab $10 worth of items. Kids scoring above 90% earn their pick of snacks, a $100 bill, and a t-shirt. As Wally said, these kids are our future. We are here to help them. We have to help guide them. And in the story that USA Today wrote, parents talk about the impact it's making on their children to want to do better. There's a story of 12-year-old Zamir Davis, who made a bet, I can do better on my report card and improve my grades, and did, and was rewarded. Other kids running in, there's an 8-year-old that went from some pretty low scores, got those scores up. People that are in the area that know Wally, know about what's going on. When they see the kids run in and get their rewards, they're driving by, honking their horns, shouting out to Wally for what he's doing. And his point was, we are here to help them. And the idea should not be, I'm failing, I'm just going to be a failure. It should be, okay, maybe I'm failing now. Quote, what are you going to do about it? How are you going to improve? He said he's seen kids go from scoring a 55 to a 98 average on tests because he's supporting them and others are showing them support to try to do their best and try to improve as best they can.
1: Hey, man. Ain't nothing like community, man. When you have community, when you have, you know, people looking out for each other, there's no limit to what you can accomplish. And it's so awesome that these kids are being empowered to be the best version of themselves. And all they need is a little support, man. That's all they need. It's a little support, a little pat on the back, some incentives, and they can do great things. And it's good to see it happening in a place where, you know, they get labeled as being mean, mm-hmm. right?
0: Yep.
1: As being rude, right there in the, you know, Northeast. Southern hospitality always gets brought up, but it's good to see that going on in the Northeast as well.
0: One more example, 8-year-old Theodore Latine, he's in third grade. He said in the story for USA Today, the motivation was the extra boost he needed to improve his reading scores. And his mom, Charletta, said, it means a lot to me as a mother to have another adult who believes in your child as strongly as you do, who wants to see them do better. It's like having a village there to support them.
1: That's right.
0: Yep. No more important mindset than the growth mindset, and we hand out an attaboy to Wally because he is sharing that with so many children there in the Staten Island area of the neighborhood that he supports. Kids are growing, and they're prospering because of that support. We hand out attaboys and attagirls every day. We want to highlight the positive that is out there. It's there. We'll find it for you, and we'll share it with you. We'll come back for our final segment of today's show. Thank you.
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4: 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Some suggestions, by the way, Swain versus the Wild. If you were to go live in, let's say, Tuscaloosa or Gainesville or Athens. Another text from somebody that lives on the Georgia-Florida state line. Could you imagine that one, Swain?
5: Oh, man. Yeah, I think the first episode needs to be somewhere easy, like Nashville. Now, let me go to Nashville first.
4: Yeah, I don't think you have to worry about too many Vanderbilt fans in the land of Big Orange Country. You'll be okay in Nashville. But, yeah, we could get you started, just like you start out with a Furman or a Charleston Southern, with all due respect to those schools in week one. By the way, the news yesterday, did you see it? It was pointed out, of course, Tennessee made the announcement when Swain was taking a short break, but what has been known as week zero to others in college football, remember the calendar is expected to change this upcoming year. So in that anticipation, Tennessee has moved the Georgia Tech and West Virginia openers next year and the year after up to what had been known as week zero. So I think August 28th and the 26th, the openers the next two seasons.
5: So we call it a week zero still, or we call it a week one?
4: It's got to be week one if everybody's playing then.
5: I mean, because the graphic said week zero, so let's just say week one. But I love it. Yeah. I love it. Sooner the better for Tennessee football. So let's not wait till September. Let's play some football at the end of August, man. Bring it on.
4: News that we shared earlier in the show, we get the interlocking UT that you will see on the uniform that Tennessee will wear this weekend will be at midfield Saturday at Neyland Stadium.
5: We need to get some gray gear for the game, Josh.
4: Are you ready? Will you be in gray on Saturday?
5: Absolutely, man. Okay. Yeah, I'll be in gray. Mm-hmm. I want to feel like I'm part of the team.
4: Will you be enjoying happy hour at Neyland Stadium?
5: Well, no, I would not. I will have the best water known to man while everyone enjoys their cold drinks that's half price. So no,
4: I was joking. You will, of course, be in working mode with the Vol Network broadcast. But I do believe you when you say you'll probably have pristine pH levels with your water for the broadcast.
5: Oh, 100%. Yeah, 100%, man. So I was excited for our fans, man. They looked like they were having a really good time early morning last weekend, and it turned out to be a good thing that can help us moving forward. So I love it having the stadium half full and giving the opposing team the business during warmups. I think that's hilarious.
4: Yeah, I think it's a great move by Danny White and the decision makers at UT. It gets fans into the stadium earlier. Yep. Which I know UT would love to see happen. Fans can enjoy some half-price opportunities in that first hour. That's what it is. So Tennessee announced yesterday, Danny White announced on social media, that first hour after the gates open, they'll have half-price concessions. They did that last Saturday for the Texas game because of how different things were going to be pregame, and they've decided to continue that through the end of the season.
5: Yeah, really, really good idea. Really good idea. Keep it going. Keep it going, Josh. Man, it is already Friday. I mean, to us, it's Friday.
4: That it is. So does that mean it's time to start acting like it?
5: Well, absolutely. I mean, tomorrow, Beatty Chevrolet on a big orange Friday, right before an SEC home game. Oh, and the calendar just switched over to the 1st of October, and the weather looks like it's switching over too. Man, you can't beat this time of the year.
4: I said October's my favorite sports month. I think it might be just my favorite month. Now, the sports are a big part of that. But we get, I know these next couple days are still kind of rough, but we get out of that super heat that lingers through September.
5: No, it's just 84.
4: You have all the sports, Halloween. You get the fall food that starts baking. This is a great month.
5: It's just 84, man. I can still work on my tan a little bit.
4: Okay, me too.
5: Yeah, mm-hmm. Yeah, we should hang out, man. Go to the pool and get some sports animal beers, man. Just go talk some shop.
4: Hey, I'll see you at Zool. I'll drop the Wardos off. I have a couple of errands to run, and I'll be back soon after to pick them up. How about that?
5: Drop them where?
4: With you, man. You got my back? You got the Wards back? Hey, we'll be back tomorrow at 12 o'clock. We thank you for being with us. Joel Silverberg producing. Thank you. Every day presented by Junk Me Gone. We'll talk to you tomorrow.
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15: Thursday, but it's going to be a warm summer start to October with highs approaching 87 degrees. We're down to 57 tonight. Chance of showers will be back on Friday, although still a warm day tomorrow, 86. Cloudy and milder over the weekend. Rain showers on Saturday, 75. Rain likely Sunday, 70 degrees. From Storm Team Low Weather, I'm meteorologist Jeremy Eisenhoff.
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20: Enough. 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I'm tired of looking at injury reports. I'm sick and tired of Rocky Top being where all the injury bugs just harvest. What does it mean now without Wendell Moy? What does it mean with a questionable Shamu Moroff? Let's just, everything's awful right now. Let's talk about it. Thursday, Tyler and Kaner from Fraser's Carpet 1 on Afternoon Drive. We begin now.
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0: Destination 4501. I don't even want to be here. No, because I know whenever I get off the exit, whether that is coming off 275, whether that is me coming Oak Ridge Highway from my neck of the woods, I refer to Western Avenue as Fraser's Carpet One Avenue. And I'm not even just saying that because you know where we're located at today during their Columbus Day sale. Many of my friends that know I live in this neck of the woods right off of Oak Ridge Highway go, hey, I'm about to pass Fraser's. You know, I'm like 10 minutes away. Like, what do you want on the way? Everybody knows when it comes to making drives, destinations. Yeah, you take a left. You know, you're going to pass Fraser's. You can take another 2 miles. Everybody knows why Fraser's for over 70 years has continued to service Knoxville, Tennessee. And with fall officially here, home improvement is in the air, and Fraser's Carpet One is getting ready to have their big, humongous Columbus Day flooring sale. It's next weekend, Saturday the 10th. So do the math in your head. 9 days from now, balls are on the road at the Hog House. But right here at Western Avenue, 4501 Western Avenue, if you've ever thought about new flooring, now is the time to act during Fraser's big Columbus Day flooring sale. Because Eric Kane, as you've learned throughout the years, whether behind the board, whether behind that microphone, nothing transforms a home like show-stopping new floors and custom installation from right here with the team at Fraser's.
1: Yeah, new in-stock glue down, luxury vinyl starting as low as 69 cents a square foot, in-stock floating luxury vinyl plank starting as low as $1.59 square foot. 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Your cold open was a bit much. Can we address that?
0: Oh, no, it's not. No, please, look.
2: Stop. Riley, go hot.
0: First of all, carve your own path. Second of all, our engineer, Riley Haltom's, or our engineer, Chris Bernard's already cackling right now.
2: Riley,
0: I don't believe this is too much. Are you kidding me? Riley, go hot. Riley, when you saw the injury report last night that was released by the SEC offices, as somebody who uses Canva, and I use Canva as well, when you have to stretch the diameter out of the wallpaper to fit every, almost said the no-no word there, to fit every name on your injury list at the moment for Wednesday, that's when you know you have problems, when you have to adjust the font size a speck lower and smaller so everybody can fit in. Yeah, bud, this is kind of like an RSVP to a baby shower you don't want to go to, but guess what? All of your friends are going to, so you have to show up so you're not that guy or gal. It's becoming a problem, and I'm not going to hide behind a microphone here on the flagship station and go, everything's fine.
1: Well, I think what was too much, Riley, was him saying, everything's awful, let's get the show started. Was that a bit much, Riley?
0: Notice he's going specifically to something I said to push his narrative.
1: What you said? You said everything's awful.
0: The subject at hand, though, is not wrong. The subject at hand is not wrong.
1: We'll get into it. Right, Riley, was that a bit much or was it not a bit much?
3: Everything is awful yet.
1: Okay.
3: We're getting dangerously close to everything is awful territory.
0: Tyler, let the storm clouds keep rolling in the backyard.
1: To your point, seventh season-ending injury.
0: How many games have been played?
1: Four.
0: Yeah. How many season-ending injuries?
1: Seven.
0: I went to Central High School, kids. I know what's greater than the other.
1: Not good. And especially, you know, coming into the season, I would have told you Tennessee's best offensive lineman is Wendell Moy. You know, Pete Nakos on 3, VolQuest.com reported, we'll call it 20 minutes for the injury report last night. Now, Wendell Moy is going to miss the remainder of the season, and that's big. And you're 100% correct. And when you look at, and we're going to go over this ad nauseum over the course of the next 4 hours, what this offensive line could look like, not only for this week, when you might not even have Shane Umaro, but for the foreseeable future, it is a massive, massive deal. Having said that, though, everything's awful. Let's start the show. I don't know. I thought that was just a...
0: Debbie just walked in with lemon cookies from Ham and Goody's.
1: She agrees with me. She was like, Tyler, what is going on with
0: you? No, she didn't.
1: Show just
0: even her walking in with the best dessert treat in all of East Tennessee does not make this show better because of the injury report Saturday at the University of Tennessee.
1: It's not good.
0: Debbie, I swear to you, you could go get 6 more boxes of the Zos, and me, 248-pound Tyler Ivins, I'd eat every single one of them and still be miserable. I know. It's how bad it is. And I'm glad GBO Kaner over here is trying to juice it up to make it seem like it's not.
1: Tyler's being a bit emotional to start the show today.
0: No, I'm just sick and tired because here's the problem. I'm getting out in front of this. I'm getting out in front of this. This season had so much promise, and yes, does it still have promise? Sure. All right, great. We keep turning the light on in the oven, and we're peeking in, and we're like, oh, man, look at that. That's going to look so good in like 2 hours. But the problem is we're going to cut open that turkey. It's going to be dry. There's going to be so much more that could have been done to it, and you're just going to start seeing expectations get less and less and less every week. We kept asking throughout all of last week's program, hey, if you lose to Texas, what do you believe the momentum's going to? And then it carried over to Monday, and it's just, man, if this team was a little bit healthier, if Tennessee had a little bit more depth, if the offensive line actually was able to rearrange some of the pieces better, and now what you do, you went, this is Stallone and Cliffhanger, and the ropes and the wires keep snapping while you're holding on to the side of the mountain cliff, and the main support, the big red cord that you have, that just snapped, and you've now got to find a way. Say what you will about the performance so far about the offensive line. Wendell Moy was your most consistent offensive line piece. Mm-hmm. Pendleton's been meh. Everything on the right side of the offensive line, even Jesse Perry, has been unsatisfactory.
1: Underwhelming.
0: And David Sanders just came off his worst performance of the year, and that also includes the Furman game.
4: But they played the number one defense in the country, Tyler.
0: I don't care. I live in the present. And present, the last time I saw this offensive line, it was a bleep show. You know what I want to say. Even the biggest GBO, big orange homer out there listening to us right now, give me 5 seconds of reality check and just go, it's not great.
1: No, I don't think anybody's arguing.
0: It's not great.
1: No one is arguing that this is not great. I mean, it's a big deal. And what's this
4: next
1: look
4: man
1: like
4: up
1: when we come
4: who's
1: back?
4: Who's next?
1: When we come back on the other side, I'm going to explain what Tennessee's going to do with this latest injury situation. But, you know, there are games left to be played. The season's not just going to halt because of the Wendell Moy injury. Bruce, real quick, I want to hit on two texts before we hit the reset. Bruce says, so much for the new conditioning program. Convert some D linemen to O linemen. Yeah, I don't know how much Derek Owings has to do with, you know, these type of injuries. Now, in the month of November, does your team wilt away, kind of like Glenn Elby called it last year? Do you lose momentum? Like, that's more or less what I'm looking at in Derek Owings. But sometimes injuries are just injuries. Jonathan also says, I wish Tyler would eat one of those cookies and stop crying. How will
0: hide behind it, Jonathan.
1: Tennessee address the offensive line in a game where maybe Shane Umarov isn't even playing? That, so much more when we come back. Tyler and Kanner live from Frazier's Carpet One, 99.1 The Sport is Animal, 640 AM, The Sports Monster.
4: Just trying to put on a brave face.
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2: Brian Akins, former producer of This Afternoon, not this
0: Who show, hasn't produced this
2: I know,
0: show?
2: Right? This Afternoon Times last
0: I mean, come on, dude.
2: Shan's been so bad, him being here may hurt death, but it's not going to hurt performance. He was beaten virtually every down against Texas. I saw him on the, I mean, he got rolled up on. Like, that is so painful. And so I was curious about kind of what, we just all assume, like, he's going to be out there this Saturday. I'm kind of wondering what his availability might look like. He was questionable on the injury report last night. We'll see what it is tonight and, of course, on Friday. But, Tyler, go with me here. No Wendell Moy. Say you don't have Shane Umarov. What's that offensive line going to look like against Auburn? Did Tennessee finish the game? David Sanders is the only one that doesn't move. He's your left tackle. Everybody else is musical chairs.
3: Glad you said that.
2: The game ended on the last drive with David Sanders at left tackle, Jesse Perry at left guard, Pendleton at center, Haslam at right guard, and Ori Williams at right tackle.
0: Correct.
2: If you have no Sham, you could go that offensive line.
0: Say I tell you what you have to do. I don't think anybody wants to break this glass right now, but I think it's the highest probability.
2: What's that? Is this with or without Sham?
0: Without Sham.
2: Okay, what's that?
0: You're moving Pendleton out from center, and you're kicking him out to guard, and you're bringing Nick Moore in to start at center.
2: Or I think another off the...
0: Notice I categorized it as break glass in case of emergency.
2: I think Nick Moore could also be an option to guard as well. I think Nick Moore... Now, Ori Williams is now your sixth guy in this situation, with Sham.
0: Okay.
2: But Nick Moore is that next guy. So Nick Moore is a center. Moore is a guard.
0: I'm not a fan of changing centers unless you absolutely have to.
2: Yeah, but think about this.
0: So if Nick Moore is playing any snaps whatsoever, it's because you're putting him at center. Correction. You're putting him at guard and leaving Pendleton at center. Unless the other options like Ori Williams, Donovan Haslam, or Jesse Perry, you're running out of legs and running out of options. I say to you, you've got to keep the center the way it is.
2: I'm with you there normally, but I mean,

0: allows Nick Moore, who has been doing nothing but snapping the football pretty much the last 2 years in practice, to come in and play center. He already has a start under his belt,
1: yeah.
0: You know, whenever Pendleton was suspended. I think Nick Moore is an option if there's no Sham at one of guard or center. Now, we're getting wacky here. I get that. What would be the easiest solution here is if Sham is available to do what you were going to do to begin the season, minus Wendell Moy. Ori Williams is your right tackle. Jesse Perry is a guard. I guess even with or without Sham, Haslam's a guard, and then, you know, Pendleton's the center. David Sanders is your left tackle. You see, we're going it this way. That's kind of where this offensive line is, and I think the basis of this conversation is you're going into game five. Why are you in this situation?
1: Yeah.
0: Injuries are a part of the game. I often say if you can't handle injuries, don't follow football. But to Tyler's point, and I mean, it is a serious issue. This is 7 season-ending injuries. It's not ideal. And on a unit in the offensive line, coming off your worst performance against the best defense you'll play, but your worst performance, and now you're banged up losing your best guy. It's not a situation you want to be in. So I am, based on Sham's availability, of course, but I'm really curious what this offensive line is even going to look like left to right. Well, we know left David Sanders, but everybody else, what it's going to look like, who's going to be where, and a game that you got to win.
1: You've only played one conference game.
0: I know.
1: You've only played one conference game. You were losing players in fall camp hitting each other, and you were losing players in competition that doesn't count towards your conference record. Now, granted, Moy, who I believe is the worst of the seven season-ending injuries, that occurred against Texas. All right, so try to find a way. At least he went down against a conference opponent, and he will be
0: it. Maybe snap. It was the first series.
1: Yes,
0: maybe 2 or 3 snaps in the game. He pretty much played the entire game without Wendell Moy.
1: I'm just getting to the point in time now where there are a couple of positions where you liked what you were getting depth chart spot 1, but once you start getting to depth chart spot 2, 3, 7. Like Ethan Davis. Man, we expect a lot out of that tight end this year. Oh, boy. Wendell Moy, preseason honors. I know there's some other question marks, but as long as the left side of your offensive line stays healthy like Sanders and Moy, oh, boy. It's all right, though, because Lane's coming in from Penn State, and Idris Farouk was probably already going to be the, oh, wait, Idris Farouk actually had a really nice spring and summer. Idris Farouk is actually going to be a main, oh, boy.
0: 3 starters now, Wendell Moy.
1: Man, don't worry about it. Joakim Dotson, he can at least return punts. He can do kickoffs, too. Can you imagine? Oh, boy.
0: Wendell Moy's a starter. Ethan Davis is a starter. Idris Farouk was going to be a starter. So those are 3 starters. Joakim Dotson was your starting kick return. But let's be honest, they don't, outside of the Music City Bowl, they really haven't returned kicks over the last 4 or 5 years. But he was kind of a safety net at wide receiver. Dylan Lewis, because of the Idris Farouk injury, Dylan Lewis was now your 3rd safety. He's gone for the year. Jaden Harmon, you hate that he's hurt, but Tennessee's deep at linebacker. J.D.S. Richard was going to be your 4th corner. He's gone. Not ideal. But to your point, what you just said, Wendell Moy, this is the one that probably has the biggest effect on Tennessee's offense, more so than Ethan Davis, because he is a 5th-year guy. He's played a ton of football. He's your best offensive lineman. I don't want to act like he was playing his best football this season, because he wasn't, but he is your best offensive lineman, and it's tough. It's tough.
1: Riley Holtzman, when you look at kind of the start to finish, do you have yourself a unique offensive line that you would like to run with when it comes to starting things against Auburn? Look, I understand probably by quarters, by drives, by charts, there's going to be a lot of versatility that's going to be asked upon. But have you had a chance to sit down, perhaps maybe cut into a steak and ask yourself how this should play out if you're Glenn Ellerbe and Josh Heupel?
2: Yeah, I mean, it's entirely dependent on do you have Sham Umarov or not. If you do, I think he's obviously your left guard, Pendleton at center, Haslam at right guard, and then Perry at right tackle. Yeah. Sorry.
0: I think if he's healthy enough to play and start, I think that's what it is as well.
2: That I think is your ideal going into this game. If Umarov is not healthy, then I think things get a lot more interesting in terms of some of the combinations you can go out there with. I do think at that point you probably end up putting Haslam at left guard, Pendleton at center, Perry at right guard, and Ori Williams at right tackle.
0: Real quick, we got 5 burning questions coming up in 5 minutes, but is there a silver... I don't want to phrase it like that because you don't ever want to lose anybody, but having Jesse Perry, if he has to play guard for you, he's a guard. So maybe that actually helps the interior of your offensive line. But Tyler, when you do that, you're forced to put in

0: a guy that clearly wasn't good enough to start for you and Ori Williams at tackle. So there's always a cause and effect, right? Like, yeah. If Jesse Perry slides inside and actually plays guard, that's probably going to help you a little bit because he's an NFL type. If he plays at the next level, he's a guard. But then you gotta retract by going to Ori Williams, who clearly, you know, played a lot against Furman, hardly played at all against Georgia Tech, and has hardly played at all since then.
1: Sarah Kane, Tyler Ivins, Tyler and Kane are from right here at Frazier's Carpet One. 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So call today, 546-4850. 546-4850. Your opportunity to be a part of the huge Columbus Day sale that's going to be happening next Saturday, October 10th, right here at 4501 Western Avenue. Hey, by the way, coming up top of hour number two, it's probably a good idea that we actually call on an offensive lineman to join us for the Pigskin panel.
0: A guy that's played tackle, guard, center.
1: Good. Let's talk about the versatility of Ollie Lane when he joins the Hall of Famer Jimmy Himes. That's going to be at 4 o'clock right here on Afternoon Drive on the station where the Vols play. 99.1 The Sports Animal and 640 AM The Sports Monster in the Tri-Cities.
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4: Thursday, but it's going to be a warm summer start to October with highs approaching 87 degrees. We're down to 57 tonight. Chance of showers will be back on Friday, although still a warm day tomorrow, 86. Cloudy and milder over the weekend. Rain showers on Saturday, 75. Rain likely Sunday, 70 degrees. From Storm Team Low Weather, I'm meteorologist Jeremy Eisenzoff.
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8: Hours and thunderstorms starting Friday afternoon, lingering through Saturday and Sunday afternoon. That will keep high temperatures down in the low to mid 80s. You can check the radar anytime on the WVLT First Alert weather app. I'm Chief Meteorologist Spencer Denton from the WVLT First Alert Weather Center.
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0: Riley, Tyler's going to need a win today in Five Burning Questions.
1: Whoa, how dare you prime that pump? I can earn my own victory.
0: Let's go ahead and give him that win, all right?
1: Okay. I'd hate to be a Braves fan that choked away a 3-1 lead yesterday.
0: Whoa, we're taking shots below the belt here? Is that where we've come to?
1: You had a chance to make everything in the world right yesterday.
0: I did all I could.
1: And your stupid team with their stupid gloves looking like Ronald McDonald couldn't even do it. I said on this program yesterday, in the sixth inning of a tie game between the Braves and Phillies, and I said, you guys want to know what's going to happen today? You ready? Are you ready? Every team that's already won a game in the series is going to sweep it 2-0. Watch. The Braves will even win this game. Clap, clap. 3-1 Atlanta. And then Atlanta ends up doing it down their leg in the extra innings. And guess what? I'm sorry. Did the White Sox sweep last night? Yeah, that's right. Did the Yankees?
0: Dude, I did all
1: question.
0: Good.
1: Did the Padres?
0: I did all.
1: Yeah, because here they are now, absolutely doing what everybody doesn't want them to do, and that's let Philadelphia get to the next round.
0: Horrendous on the show yesterday because I was watching my team play. I did all I could for the team, and
1: man, if we didn't have Five Burning Questions, we were going to have a take a knee moment here.
0: Bring it in.
1: I've made mention of this before on the program, and I'll share it just briefly again. I cannot stand franchises from the city of Philadelphia. Their fan base, repulsive. Repulsive. And yes, I'm allowed to say that because I have roomed with Phillies fans before. I still claim some of them to be friends to this day. And they're still not the worst fan base in sports. That honor belongs to the fan base in Gainesville, Florida. Anytime we'll do like interviews or stuff like that, we'll podcasters will bring us on or we'll do national stuff, and they're like, hey, let's get to know this guy. There's a reason why I hate the University of Florida and their arrogant fan base just index thumbs, fingers closer than Philadelphia fans. And coming up before 7 o'clock, because I know we'll talk a little bit about the Braves trying to stave off elimination and advance to a series with the Dodgers, I think I've actually done some science behind it, and I finally found out what Florida and Philadelphia fans have in common.
0: Okay. I can't wait to hear this.
1: And I'm not wrong. And I know I'm not wrong about this.
0: Charles from Harriman, he's not talking about you. Just the other Philly fans.
1: Did this first Philly fan that actually listens to this program?
0: Charles from Harriman.
1: Charles, I hope you guys lose by 40 tonight.
0: I mean,
1: in a baseball game, 40.
0: Me too. Yeah, me too. I'm not going to lie to you.
1: Tyler and Kaner, I'm being told, yes, Riley Haltom, fire away. We need to reshuffle the deck with the pigskin panel coming up at the top of the hour. It's time for us to do Five Burning Questions. Tyler and Kaner from Frazier's Carpet One.
2: 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It's Five Burning Questions.
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4: Does Tennessee football have an injury problem?
0: I don't know how you can say they don't.
1: Does the sun set in the west?
0: Seven season-ending injuries through four games is not ideal. Again, Wendell Moy is a massive, massive loss. Massive loss. But, I mean, again, I'm not going to sit here doom and gloom. I don't think this is GBO Kaner at all. There are more games on the schedule.
1: Okay.
0: Like, if you can't handle injuries, don't watch the sport. It's not a good situation to be in. So, you get the injuries, yes. But, I mean, guys will have to step up. We'll see what happens. Regardless, Tyler, nothing could be worse than the performance we saw on Saturday. Right?
1: I would rather sit through more breakups again from high school and college and have to sit through awkward dinners over holidays with family members I don't get along with than have to read about another injury at the University of Tennessee.
0: No.
1: I kid you not. I will line up and I will let a little league team take their aluminum bats to my groin to not have to talk about this again. I'm so sick and tired of having so much momentum in the direction of a program that I follow or cover, only to see them just get the rug pulled out from under them. Yeah, they got an injury problem. And I'm just waiting for that one day we spin the wheel and it doesn't come up bankrupt like we're playing Wheel of Fortune. Just, it's awful, man.
4: Tennessee is replacing the power T at midfield this weekend with an interlocking UT to pay tribute to General Nealon on Legacy Gray Saturday. Should the interlocking UT be the permanent midfield logo going forward?
1: No, I'm not there yet, but this is another marketing win by the University of Tennessee. If the players performed as well as the marketing team did in the offices here at the university, they would win the national championship every year. How is it that the thumbs up by Chris Bernard, the marketing team plays like Ohio State does on the football field? It's a huge win. No, the Power T has now become the logo that the University of Tennessee stands behind, and it needs to be there, but I like a little bit of change every once in a while.
0: You know, my high school football field, they took the snapping Patriot off, put an interlocking JC, and I couldn't stand it.
1: It's dumb.
0: Couldn't stand it. I know it's a multi-purpose field. Anyway, this interlocking UT is so beautiful. Should it be the permanent fixture there? No. But, God, can we get it more than once in a throwback? Can we get it every now and again? I mean, oh, it's so pretty. The Power T needs to be there 99% of the time, but can we get more of the interlocking UT? Sign me up.
1: Just change it up in general. Like, give me some more riflemen in the middle of the field. Hell, put the riflemen in the end zone. Do something. Actually, I take that back. Checkerboard. I stopped.
0: You did.
1: I almost pulled down the middle of traffic, and then I backed up, and I apologized.
0: He's still getting the win. It's good.
4: Where would you currently rank Tennessee in the SEC power rankings 4 weeks into the season?
0: I want to hit on this later today, Tyler. I got Tennessee 8, right smack dab in the middle. Isn't that where they were preseason picked anyway?
1: Yes.
0: I got Tennessee 8 behind right now Mississippi State in front of Kentucky, even though Kentucky has a better win than Tennessee does right now. You know, in front of the likes of A&M, Oklahoma, those teams have been massive disappointments. And behind Mississippi State and Florida, who have been surprises. So I'll go 8 right now.
1: I have them at 9. I have them. The team right now that I kept tilting back and forth with was Oklahoma. And I know that sounds crazy because Oklahoma hasn't put up that big of a performance thus far. They just got drugged last week. But I think right now, if there was a square-up matchup between John Mateer and Faison Brandon, I would lean Oklahoma here. That's why I have them 9. So, depending on how Tennessee fares against Auburn, if they drag Auburn and Alex Golish by his toenails this weekend, then we can readjust. But at the moment, I have them 9.
4: Who locks up the final spot in the MLB playoff divisional series, the Braves or the Phillies?
1: I dare Atlanta to pee this one away. I dare you.
0: What are you going to do about it, bud? What if they do? What are you going to do about it?
1: If Atlanta lets Philly get into the next round?
0: Yeah.
1: Stop watching baseball.
0: You going to write a strongly worded email? Because I will.
1: My entire life I've been criticized for saying how much I hate the Atlanta Braves and the Shea Stadium, Chipper Jones, John Rocker thing. And the hubris of some Braves fans out there who don't realize that the real villain the entire time has been in Philadelphia just shows you how clueless some fans are from game 1 to game 162. At least Atlanta has likable players. Austin Riley, likable guy. Matt Olson, likable guy. Ozzie Albies, likable guy. I can keep going down the list of likable players that the Atlanta Braves have. Go down Philadelphia's list, and outside of Kyle Schwarber, I guarantee you there's a wart or a knock about some of the guys on the right. Well, Zach Wheeler, too. I'll give him a little bit of love, too. But just from a likable standpoint, I don't give Philly a chance to beat the Dodgers. The Braves have already bumped up on L.A. this year, so if we actually want an entertaining NLDS, we need Atlanta to advance today.
0: Oh, Atlanta's going with an opener, then Grant Holmes, who I was dogging yesterday, but I'll give him he's had a really good year for Grant Holmes. You know, he's had a really good year for a fringe starter, number 5 starter that's number 3 in the playoffs right now. They're going with an opener, then Grant Holmes. Philly's going with Aaron Nola. Atlanta's beaten Aaron Nola in the 23 and 24 playoffs.
1: I'll give you a heads up.
0: But Nola's got the better of Atlanta this year.
1: This isn't your mom's Aaron Nola. Guy has rediscovered his breaking ball. It actually has some bite to it. It's not just a frisbee golf that you're tossing up there, snapping like you're trying to get a dip out of a can.
0: I'll go ATL Atlanta. You know, GBO Caner, ATL Caner today. I'll say yes, but, you know, I feel better if I sandbag my team. But I'm not going to.
1: When Caner wins, do we have any ludicrous? Welcome to Atlanta.
4: On this day in 1932, Babe Ruth called a shot, sending a home run into the bleachers at Wrigley Field in the 1932 World Series. So, call your shot. Give me a bold prediction for Tennessee versus Auburn this weekend.
0: Try this on for size after all the offensive line talk. Tennessee's going to rush for 2 hundo. It's bold, right? Tennessee's going to rush for 2 hundo against Auburn. Tennessee's done it twice against C.J. Durkin back in 23 when he was at Texas A&M and 21 when he was at Ole Miss. Plus, you have Auburn that allowed Florida to run 243 up on them 2 weeks ago. What does Tennessee do well? I understand it's musical chairs up front, but you run the football. Tennessee's going to run the crap out of it on Saturday. Give me Tennessee 200 yards rushing.
1: Tennessee is averaging 3.5 sacks a game through the first 16 quarters of this season.
0: Getting
1: 19.5 sacks this year. So that's an average of, 3.5 sacks. They're at 19 total for the year. I think they get to Byron Brown at least 4 times on Saturday. I think Tennessee, even with a mobile quarterback, he is going to walk himself into a couple of coverage sacks. I think Tennessee keeps the trend going, not only through Auburn, but I think they do it again next week against Arkansas. Let's reevaluate when we get to Bama on the third Saturday in October.
4: Oklahoma better than Tennessee? Really?
1: Yeah, right now they are. They really? Sure are. If they played on a neutral site, don't sit here and act like you wouldn't take Oklahoma.
4: I'd pick Tennessee 9 out of 10 times. They just lost to Texas by 3. Number one team in the country. And you're picking Oklahoma. Tyler, I really want to give you a win, man.
1: Not if I earn it. Only if I earn it.
4: You got to earn it, buddy.
1: I know we live in present day, but if we actually went back and took a look at the shot chart on games and things that I've called and what the results have been, it's like riding with Ivans. We've hit 7 of our last 8. It's not just what I do at 4:10 every day.
0: You called the J.J. McCarthy.
1: No, but let's...
4: You're also the only one to pick Tennessee to beat Texas, so...
1: Which they... Okay, so we live in an industry, you're right. People remember more of the negatives and what you got wrong than the positives. hang on, pause real quick. I bet you if we got a quarterback on this program right now, you know what? Screw it. Who do we want? Eric Ainge. I bet if we got Ainge on the program right now, Ainge couldn't tell us every single touchdown he's thrown, but I bet you Ainge remembers every single interception he threw.
0: I remember one.
1: Why would you do that? Of course you would.
0: Well, he threw a couple. I just said I remember one.
1: But I bet you Ainge could tell you all the negative, like, oh, man, I read that wrong. Text line in 3, 2.
0: Bro, there was a promo on this station for years talking about that pick. It's all in good fun now, all these years later.
1: It's Eric Kane, Tyler Ivans. The only thing awesome about Thursday, October the 1st, is the fact that, one, we're in spooky season officially, so that means we can go home and we can start watching old scary movies. Number two, it's also Fraser's big Columbus Day flooring sale with huge savings, including in-stock carpet tiles and solids and patterns starting as low as $1.39 a square foot. And, oh, yeah. Call Frazier's today, and they're going to come get you pre-measured for next Saturday's Columbus Day sale. So if you're saying, I'm actually not even going to be here because I'm going to Arkansas for the game, guess what? Emma, the entire staff, they pick up the phone when you dial 546-4850, and they say, of course we'll get you pre-measured. We'd love the opportunity to be able to work with you in your home. Also, commercial property, whether it's your business, whether it's some of the other different facilities that you have, churches. Guys, if you have rental properties, those Airbnbs that you got to get cleaned up, spoofed up, let the friends here at Fraser's Carpet 1-546-4850 be able to assist you. 99.1, you're listening to the Esports Animal Talk.
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0: that this is actually going to add up to the common denominator that is. Do you know what I've learned? The two franchises slash programs that I despise the most in my sports fandom? The University of Florida and Philadelphia Phillies baseball fans? They actually grew up cheering for the right teams, but out of spite of their parents or probably siblings in their family, they wanted to be that black sheep. And they found a way to just start cheering on teams, not really believing they're going to be a fan, and somehow they've developed this Wicked Witch of the West syndrome.
1: I know a Cowboys fan like that.
0: Yeah, like maybe everybody in the family was 49ers fans. Yep. And then they were like, screw you, I'm going to be a Cowboys fan. You know who I'm talking about. And I don't know specifically, but you know that person, that character's out there. There was probably somebody in Knoxville, Tennessee that hated the fact that their family was all Vols fans, so they're like, I'm going to be a Florida fan. And then they turned into a bad guy through and through. And then they have to remind you all the time they're Florida fans. Majority of the Philly fans I know grew up in a household full of Pirates or Yankees fans, and to be the black sheep, and then they have to remind you all the time they're Philly fans. This is like one of those 1-800 feed kids or 1-800 release puppies from animal shelters. 1-800 please beat Philadelphia tonight, Atlanta. Or I'm going to do a black and white infomercial with Sarah McLachlan in the background. Laugh all you want, it's true. 99.1, 640 AM, the Sports Monster. Yeah, the Pigskin Panel's next.
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14: For the first time since winning the World Series in 2005, the Chicago White Sox have won a playoff series by defeating the Astros 7-3 and sweeping the AL Wildcard Series. This coming on the heels of three 100-loss seasons in a row, including losing 121 games in 2024. The White Sox now face the Cleveland Guardians in the ALDS starting on Saturday in Cleveland. The Sox went 7-6 against the Guardians during the regular season. I'm Adam Abdallah.
0: This is the Fat Jack. Another week in the books. We were 6-0 last Saturday in college football. 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
5: Welcome to October here on this Thursday, but it's going to be a warm summer start to October with highs approaching 87 degrees. We're down to 57 tonight. Chance of showers will be back on Friday, although still a warm day tomorrow, 86. Cloudy and milder over the weekend. Rain showers on Saturday, 75. Rain likely Sunday, 70 degrees. From Storm Team Low Weather, I'm meteorologist Jeremy Eisenzoff.
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0: Now, the perfect individuals to be able to join us for the Pigskin panel being brought to you by Games and Things as we do each and every Thursday at 4 o'clock. First man played offensive line, and I'm begging and pleading he still has some eligibility left so he can suit up and actually play Auburn on Saturday. That's Ollie Lane. And a man who actually just returned from Munich, Germany, drinking the entire Oktoberfest beer festival dry. He is Jimmy Himes, joining the program with a smile on his face.
2: And it was so good.
0: Every single drop.
2: It was so good.
0: Munich, Germany. Yeah. Well, I hate that you come back on such a sour note, because guess what, Jimmy? Tennessee just suffered their 7th season-ending injury of the season.
2: Mm. Well, I was soaking up suds. I don't know anything about that.
0: Jimmy,
2: yeah, I know.
0: Jimmy,
2: that's a blow.
0: And your boy over here is trying to tell me, as I pointed Eric Kane, your boy, love it or leave it, your boy over here is trying to tell me that I shouldn't be upset by this and that everything shouldn't be doom and gloom.
1: I'm just saying.
0: Seventh, and you've only played 4 games? Cut me some slack.
1: It's like
0: here.
1: I'm doing a show with Eeyore here today. It's like, I mean, you know, the sun will, maybe not tomorrow.
0: Hey, Pooh Bear, you got any positivity for me with your hand in the honey jar?
1: There's games left, Jimmy. I mean, you know.
0: Jimmy, you're the Hall of Famer. Talk some sense into us.
2: That's tough. What makes the William Moy injury so bad, so difficult, is that you really don't have much depth on your offensive line anyway. The offensive line hasn't been playing that well.
3: Exactly.
2: And so I think, and how are you going to shuffle this thing? Are you going to move? Ori Williams has to step up at right tackle because they're going to have to move Perry into guard. Haslam's going to be at a guard spot. And then when you look at the depth behind them, it's like, oh, my goodness. So, and Moy's a good player. So this is a preseason all SEC. Yeah, I'm not sure if he has played at that level.
0: That's very fair.
2: But it's still a blow to this unit because when you look behind them, there's just not a lot.
1: Ollie, I thought he wasn't playing like it, to Jimmy's point, this year today, but I thought he was your best offensive lineman, Wendell Moy. I think it's a massive loss.
4: Yeah, to me, he was the most aggressive out there, for sure. But, I mean, there is still options to everybody's concern. There's options on what you can move around. You could always bring in Nick Moore, move Pendleton out to a guard position.
2: Yeah.
4: Depending on Umarov's availability, I think he was listed as questionable.
0: Yeah. Highly questionable.
4: Yeah. So, I mean, I've been somewhat impressed of what I've seen out of Haslam in spurts, but a lot of what I have seen from him is just not consistent. With Ori Williams, it's just not it's not where you want it to be, especially for what we know came with that. You expected it to be a lot more, but at the same time, he is a guy that he didn't take a lot of snaps or any snaps last year at LSU. So, I mean, there is going to be that learning curve, but it's going to take someone to, hey, we need you. It's time to step up. And, I mean, that's the great thing about football is you never know when your time's going to be called, when someone's knocking on your door. You just got to get up and go. And so hopefully these guys still have that mentality that it's, hey, it's my time now. I gotta go out there and make some plays.
0: Do you remember everything that is said between 4 and 5 on Thursdays when Jimmy and Ollie joined the program, Eric Kane?
1: Probably not everything, but the majority of it.
0: Jimmy Himes, if you don't remember this, I do. You said something Kennesaw State Week when we were at a Nissan dealership.
2: Mm-hmm.
0: You said one of the most impressive things about head coach Philip Fulmer when he was at the University of Tennessee was his ability on the offensive line, mm-hmm. where it wasn't just, oh, hey, a guard has to replace a guard, a tackle has to replace a tackle. Mm-hmm. He had an offensive lineman that could be swingman and can play any position. So who's your sixth best offensive lineman goes in and replaces whoever got injured or whoever needed to be stepped aside. Tennessee would kill to have a position coach like that or somewhat of a similar luxury at this point in time because, Jimmy, that shoe don't fit for a lot of the offensive depth that you have right now.
2: It doesn't. And one of the things that concerns me about Tennessee and its offensive line is there have not been a lot of players that Tennessee signed as offensive line that developed into really good players.
1: Yeah.
2: There are a few, but not enough. And so they'll end up signing players that are considered pretty good offensive linemen, and they end up not being that good, or they end up transferring. And so most of their offensive line has been built around transfers. And sometimes you roll the dice a little bit on that. And now Lance Hurd ended up being really good last year.
1: Yeah. Mm-hmm.
2: But they've had something. They need to do a better job, in my opinion, of developing offensive linemen and developing them to the point where they can play multiple positions.
1: Talking about multiple positions, and you know, one of you guys just mentioned Sam Pendleton. When he was at Notre Dame, he played a lot of guard. I'm looking at it right now. He had 455 snaps in 2024 at left guard. He had 35 snaps at right guard. He was a guard before playing center here in Tennessee. So I do think that could be an option.
2: Yeah.
1: But, Ollie, since you did this in this offense with this coaching staff just a couple years ago, how difficult is it to be that Swiss Army knife to move around? Take Jesse Perry, for instance.
2: Mm-hmm.
1: I guarantee you this week at practice, Jesse Perry is practicing right tackle and left guard. Not right tackle and right guard, right tackle and left guard. Because I would assume Haslam's kind of just built in right there at right guard. You want to simplify things for him. How difficult is that for Jesse Perry, who ended last game as the left guard?
4: I'll tell you, it's a lot more difficult when you throw center on top of that. Yeah. but, man, I mean, it is tough. Because you'll be going through one period where, all right, I'm the starting left guard, working left guard stuff all day long, and then it's like, all right, quick change. This series you're going in at tackle, and then, hey, I know there's some stuff that you wanted to work on at your guard position, but on one-on-ones you need to get some tackle reps, so I need you to work some tackle stuff. So it's kind of sacrificing some of the finer details of things that you want to work on. Mm-hmm. Or not as necessarily sacrificing, but you're going to have to get extra time after practice to actually kind of focus on, all right, at my guard position, my hands are not throwing the way I want them to. I kind of want to dial that in a little bit. I'm not going to have as many opportunities in practice because now I'm having to play this other position as well. But, I mean, it does come with some confidence and accredited that, one, your coach and your team thinks that you can play multiple positions. Two, it shows just how smart you are because, I mean, while plays are similar, there's different assignments on every single play for different positions, so you got to keep up with all that and still remember at what position on the field that you're at that point in time.
2: Mm-hmm.
4: And the most difficult thing, too, like you're saying, is side-to-side switching, going from left to right. It's two completely different stances.
2: Mm-hmm.
4: I remember practicing left guard for a long time, go back to right, and it feels like I'm out in outer space. I have no idea how to even put my hand on the ground, and it takes a couple reps kind of get back into it if you're not doing it day in and day out.
3: I'll have my Eeyore moment right now, and I know the three of you guys will be honest and say that's a little much.
1: I've already said it for an hour and a half. It's a little much. Let's go ahead. Let's hear it.
3: Me and Ollie did television together, and I looked at him, and I said, tell me if I'm off base. So if Ollie's got to reach over and grab me by the neck and pull it, he can. Thought David Sanders had his worst game this season against Texas.
1: Well, yeah.
3: Who amongst us hasn't had their worst performance against Texas? Wendell Moy's out for the year. Sam Pendleton's been average. Your right side of the offensive line, Jesse Perry, has...
1: at best.
3: Say again?
1: I was going to say, you said Sam Pendleton's been average. I'm not trying to hate, but at best, it's not been good enough.
3: Jesse Perry has been a great story from when he got on campus, but this year he's left a lot to be desired. The right tackle position, literally a New York subway turnstile right now. Guys, can this be fixed? And I know that we're entering October 1, and you've got Auburn, Arkansas, Bama, Carolina. We haven't even got to tough November yet.
1: Now's the time to fix it.
3: Mm-hmm. What can be done? Ollie, I'll start with you. Jimmy, follow up. What can be done right now? 3-1, 0-1 in the SEC. And, oh, yeah, you got to rip off four straight before you get to a Halloween open date.
4: It all starts with just having a self-critical look at yourself. You watch that film from last Saturday, and you tell yourself that wasn't good enough. You're going to be embarrassed by the tape that's on there.
2: Mm-hmm.
4: There's going to be stuff that you're going to try to hide from in the film room when you're watching it, but you can't. You got to just own it. Hey, that was my game. And the fact is, for all five of these 6-7 that played in that game, your last performance is what people remember you by.
2: Yeah.
4: So your last performance is not very good. So that's how people are thinking of you now. The fact of the matter is, this team has everything that they still want to accomplish out in front of them. And so, I mean, it's just going to take someone stepping up in that room saying, guys, this ain't good enough. This isn't what cuts to be an offensive lineman at Tennessee. We've got to perform better. We've got a young quarterback that's counting on us to protect him and keep him safe and let him operate. He's talented enough to do the things right. that we need him to do if we give him time, but it's going to take us as this group stepping up. I mean, that's as offensive line, whenever we were there, we took it as kind of like the ownership that we make this thing go. While we may not get credit, while people may not always tell us, hey, good job, if we're bad, everybody else is bad. If we're good, everybody else is generally doing pretty good. So, I mean, you kind of take that role as an offensive lineman that you're the offense's protector, almost like the guardian in a sense. I mean, yeah, it's your job, but still you take that mentality as well that I got to perform well so all other guys behind me can also have their moment in the sun.
2: Scheme. I think they got to change it a little bit. I think they have to do two things.
3: Okay.
2: Spread the field more because I think this line is better when it has fewer people to block in the box. And there were times against when they ran a two tight end against Texas, and Texas just stonewalled them.
3: Ollie's doing a lot of green with you
2: so
3: right now.
2: I think part of it's a scheme. Spread it out, run fewer two tight end sets, or at least we got a tight end, spread him out, and that's one.
3: Okay.
2: Here's the other one. Go fast.
3: Mm-hmm.
2: Ollie's talked about
3: Ollie
2: how
3: was nodding his head the whole time you were saying this.
2: Well, good for you, Ollie.
3: Well, no. That's my man right here. What did you say when he was describing that?
4: No, I mean, I agree.
3: When
4: I
3: you
4: mean,
3: spread you, it out, you get to go fast.
4: Yeah, you get to go fast. And, I mean, I'll be honest with you. I mean,
3: please.
4: Anybody would say this. When you're blocking a lighter box because everything's spread out, it makes everything a lot easier. And when you go faster, where's the other team out?
2: See, that's the thing. You've mentioned this before. The other defensive line, after 5-6 seconds, they're tapping out,
4: yeah.
2: right? Well, you're not having anybody tap out. Now,
4: no.
2: They went a lot of no huddle against Texas. They didn't go a lot of up tempo. Ran a little bit, but not much.
3: Yeah. Also, causes you to simplify things for a young quarterback as well.
2: Yeah, mm-hmm. and so I think they need to do those two things scheme wise.
3: Right,
2: spread it out, help yourself numbers in the box, and go faster.
3: To counter that, because of all the issues up the offensive line, Tennessee might go a ton of 12 personnel to try to help them out.
5: So maybe I seem like the simpleton here.
2: But then you're bringing somebody else in the box.
3: I agree.
4: The only thing I don't like about going more 12 personnel is you don't have Ethan Davis.
3: Yeah.
4: You don't.
3: Mm-hmm.
4: And so, I mean, most of the time now when the team sees you come out 12 personnel, 9 times out of 10, I'd say they're probably running the football. Mm-hmm. Because you haven't seen – Brame can be a receiving tight end, but you don't see it as highlighted as much as Ethan Davis was. When he was on the field, it was a known, hey, I got to respect that he might run out and catch a football on me.
3: You're a Hall of Famer. You've covered 40-plus years of this. You've seen more football for God than I can. These two played college ball, one on the D2 level, one played the SEC sport. I'm the guy who's out here. I don't want to be like every fan when Tennessee doesn't go fast, Ricky Bobby, but I'm going to say it. Are they missing tempo?
2: Yes. I think they are.
5: And you're doing it against the guy who's coming in this weekend, who's taking more snaps in 1 minute's time than any coach, any program in college football this year.
2: Well, here's
5: you have to see that across on the other side, Jimmy.
2: Here's what I don't know. Is that more difficult for Faison Brandon to go up tempo? Is he ready for
5: spoon
2: up
5: feed,
2: tempo?
5: Spoon feed.
2: Maybe he is.
5: Yeah.
2: I don't know that. Yes, Auburn is going to go up tempo, and you know the Golish is going to do that. I won't go up tempo if I feel like Brandon's not ready for that. But, Eric, you pointed this out. Sometimes it can simplify things for you if you go up tempo. And so I think it's worth a try because I think it's going to be difficult for this offensive line, the way they're banged up right now, to just line up and just go right at people and power block them. They need fewer people on the box to be more successful running the football, in my opinion.
3: It's Jimmy Himes, Ollie Lane, Tyler, and Kaner being brought to you by Games and Things from Frazier's Carpet. 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You want me to keep going down the list? Anything you would ask Santa for coming up in December, you don't have to wait. You don't have to go to the North Pole. You can find it, ourgameroom.com. That is our friends at Games and Things bringing you the pigskin panel. All right, Faison Brandon had his first really eye-opening test over the weekend. Not only that, but now that you are 18 years of age, how do you continue to build that rapport with an offensive line that wasn't the strongest? Plus, where is Tennessee right now when you talk about the total pecking order of the conference as a whole? And a question before it's all said and done, have we now reached 2024 status where Jim Knowles' defense is going to have to carry you to the finish line every 4 quarters in SEC play? One of the guest hosts is already nodding his head. We'll tell you who that is before we get to 5 o'clock. Tyler and Kaner, Frazier's Carpet 1, 99.1, the Sports Animal.
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the text line. Always great hearing Jimmy Himes back on the airwaves. Chase, we'd actually have Jimmy on daily again, but we can't afford his contract, so we have to actually spread it out one day at a time.

0: rip. There are times we're going to go back and we're going to tell, hey, Faison, you, it's okay to take these chances. His, my words, not his. I paraphrased. Your overall thoughts on Faison Brandon's learning curve moment. I like to compare it to Washington State and Peyton. Might be unfair, but I'm going to do that.
1: Well, Peyton didn't take a beating like that.
0: No, true.
1: Yeah, it was...
0: Wazoo's defense was good.
1: It
0: wasn't getting
1: good.
0: Drugged like a corpse.
1: Yeah, and Tennessee ran a end around to Nilo Silva and scored a touchdown. That was the only touchdown they scored in that game, which they only scored one against Texas, right? I went back and watched that game, and... I came away, when I watched it in real time, I didn't feel this way. But in watching it again, I do think there were times when Brandon had time to throw, and he did not.
0: Mm-hmm.
1: Now, I didn't see a lot of receivers running open.
2: Right.
1: As I was watching it, Kirk Herbstreit saying, he should have thrown over the middle of this guy. This guy was cutting over the middle, but a middle linebacker had dropped back. If he had thrown that pass, a middle linebacker might have picked it.
2: Mm-hmm.
1: So I didn't really see that guy as being open. I think that's what Faison Brandon saw. So... The line did better in some regards than I thought. Brandon did not see the field. Well, I didn't think he had a lot of people open. So I thought that was, to me,
0: the all 22 part of it confirms what you say.
1: Well, part of it was Matthews and Staley not getting open, or yeah. Darius Jackson getting open. So I think that was a part of it, too. And I think that the speed of the game caught up to him a little bit. Texas is a whole lot faster,
2: yeah.
1: Forget the other two, than Georgia Tech defensively. So he ran into one of the best defenses in the country, and so I think that impacted. No, he didn't play very well, but one of the things I liked after that game is his teammates were saying, that guy's a baller. Mm-hmm. That guy's tough. That guy came back in the game. I think he, even though he didn't play that well, I think he, whatever teammates he might not have won over, he won them over by the fact that he went back in there and played as hard as he did.
3: Yeah, I mean, I look at a young quarterback that certainly was having to grow up in a hurry. I thought it was, you know, deer in the headlights at points in time. Not saying that he was overwhelmed, but because you had Colin Simmons sacking you five times.
1: Yeah.
3: You know what I'm saying, like that. And then I thought there were windows. I thought there were windows. He just didn't trust himself to fit the ball in those windows. I also thought the play calling was just bad. I don't think they helped him out at all. Whenever Josh Heupel said postgame that it was all 11, I know that's coach talk, but it's true. It's all 11, and the guy calling the plays too, because I just thought they didn't do enough, that anybody did enough to help him in that football game.
4: Now, when we watched film on Monday on the last roundup on Sports Source Digital Network, you know, it was obvious he had some options for sure. But to your point, it was all 11. All 11 made their own mistakes. But I think you're at a sweet, not a sweet spot, but an odd spot with Faison right now. He hadn't thrown an interception. He hadn't really made a stat sheet mistake yet.
3: Yeah.
4: And so you've got one of two things that you get with a freshman quarterback. You either get the gunslinger that doesn't care about the safety of the football and he's throwing it in everybody's pocket, but the orange team. Or you got the guy that's just safeguarding it and doesn't want to see it go anywhere else. I think he just needs to relax and understand that with risk does come reward. It's not always a consequence. Now, there is some consequences. That's why you make smart, calculated risk. And I think he's just got to learn that as part of his game. Obviously, this is going to be a big learning point for him. I hope he doesn't get hit as many times as he did this last week. I wouldn't think he would. I'm sure he's probably got the internal clock now to say when I need to get rid of this thing. But those are things that young guys have to learn. But to your point, too, I think they could have done more in terms of maybe some rollout protections, trying to move the point of the pocket just to get him open. A lot of times, too, I mean, by the time it was sack six or seven, he wasn't given it an opportunity. And I understand that, you know, from a quarterback, you're 18 years old, you'd be getting hit all day. I'm not going to give this pocket a lot of time. And it started showing itself near the end of the game. I mean, I think there was one play where he ran into the back of one of the offensive linemen and got sacked. So, I mean, he's going to learn things. And, I mean, the fact is he's an 18-year-old. So, I mean, it's going to take time. This is what people should have expected with a freshman, is you're going to have a learning curve.
1: One thing, Eric, kind of to your point about play calling, and I don't think it's all about it, but I think it's part of it. Tennessee had 17 third downs. 13 of them were third and seven or more.
4: Yeah,
1: that's very, very difficult to manage. Three times they had fourth and 20 or more. So they were getting behind the chains, and that was impacting their ability. When it was obvious passing situations, that makes it a lot tougher, because Colin Simmons and those guys were outstanding pass rushers.
3: Yeah, it goes back to running the football, too. I mean, you can't get behind the chains. you do that, you can't run the football. I know Texas is really good, but obviously Tennessee had no running in the traditional sense in that football game.
2: Shimmy Himes and Ollie Lane.

0: Tyler and Kaner from right here at Fraser's Carpet, 14501 Western Avenue. They have been serving Knoxville for over 70 years, 73 years, if you want me to be specific. And if you're saying to yourself, I hear Columbus Day is coming up, you'd be accurate, and it's going to be the biggest sale of the year. Mitchell Parton and their team right here want to give you a no-obligation pre-measure of your home. Mitchell makes it known every time. He says, dial 546-4850, and one of the incredible members right here in the bullpen, right behind us, they're going to get you set up. So even if you are going to Fayetteville next weekend for the game, I'm telling you, they can be in your home measuring, getting the floors done that you need to be able to add the color and to be able to add that fresh coat you've been looking for in your home, that while you're gone and heading to the Central Time Zone. Jimmy Himes just asked me a question off the air. He said, you've hit 7 of your last 8? I said, yeah, Jimmy, I have. I said, I'm not very good at a lot of things, but I think picking numbers is one of those. I remember Monday on this show, I told you guys that the Bears would cover against the Eagles, even with their third-string quarterback, and I told you there's a chance they might dang right outright win. And they rolled the Philadelphia Eagles. Brent Musburger said it best. What's better than a home team getting points? Laugh. Wait till you hear what I have in store for you tonight. Riley, play the music.
1: Knocks it down.
2: When the underdogs are barking, he answers the call. It's Riding with Ivan. On 99.1, the Sports Animal.
0: At the end of this play, we always play the Jimmy Himes clip where he says, I'm riding with Ivins, baby, from SEC Media Days. And it's a true, true honor to make this pick with the voice talent of Jimmy Himes in front of us here. 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AFC North battle tonight. Dog pound in Cleveland. Aaron Rodgers and the Steelers are taking on the Cleveland Browns. Let's just look at it face value. There's no way that the steel curtain's going to go into Cleveland and lose this game. No, come on. You got Aaron Rodgers. You've got Aaron Rodgers. I mean, did I mention that they've got Aaron Rodgers? And then on the other side of the ball, T.J. Watt's going to rip through the line. He's going to get his hands on a couple of balls tonight. He's going to drag Deshaun Watson across the field. But if you've actually watched these teams play this year, not just read the stupid Twitters, Deshaun Watson, Shitter Sanders, what's going on with Cleveland? Same old Browns. You've actually looked at a Cleveland team who the last 8 quarters of football, they look like a true contender in the AFC North. I wanted to come on the air today and just tell you outright that Cleveland was going to win this game. But I took a step back and I looked and I said, you're giving me 3 points. You're giving me a home team where their defense right now is better than Pittsburgh's defense. I said it, Steelers fans, get mad all you want. Cleveland's defense is better than your defense right now. And the offensive gap has been closed between Watson and Rodgers. So Cleveland's defense trying to chase down a 41, 42-year-old Aaron Rodgers in a rivalry game in the best division in all. I still said it, the AFC North's the best division in football, NFC West. You heard me say that. I think there's a real strong chance Deshaun Watson and the Browns are going to win this game outright and go 3-1 and leave a lot of people on Friday morning talking shows on ESPN going, oh, I've always believed in the Browns. No, you haven't. I believe they keep it within a field goal tonight, though. So your play as we go for 8 of our last 9 for Thursday, October the 1st. Give me the Browns +3 tonight at home on Thursday Night Football. Jimmy Himes is in front of me right now. Riley Halton, without any further ado, will you play the sexiest sound in all of Knoxville radio? 99.1, the Sports Animal, and 640 AM, the Sports Monster.
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21: Thursday, but it's going to be a warm summer start to October with highs approaching 87 degrees. We're down to 57 tonight. Chance of showers will be back on Friday, although still a warm day tomorrow, 86. Cloudy and milder over the weekend. Rain showers on Saturday, 75. Rain likely Sunday, 70 degrees. From Storm Team Low Weather, I'm meteorologist Jeremy Eisenhoff.
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0: Chris Story, Ollie Lane, then Rick Russo from WVLT goes, did you have the under 35 and a half? And I said, you're darn tootin', Rick Russo. Somebody laughing here might have been a part of Tennessee's 35-0 shutout over the Iowa Hawkeyes. That was at the Citrus Bowl in 2024. Quickly, can you believe Iowa's getting 14 and a half at home against Ohio State this weekend? One of the many, many teams that are ranked in the top 25 having to go on the road, looking at you, Ohio State, looking at you, Alabama, Mississippi State, looking at you, Florida, going to Como, looking at you, Notre Dame, going to take on Belichick in Chapel Hill, just to name a few. Jimmy Himes, Tyler and Kaner here. Continue from Fraser's Carpet 1, 4501 Western Avenue. Jimmy Himes, you were nodding your head when I teased this topic about 14 minutes ago. Dear Jim Knowles, you're going to have to pick up this team, and your unit's going to have to carry Tennessee to the finish line for a lot of games remaining in the 2026 season. True or false?
1: Yes, I think this season is going to look a lot like 2024, where Tennessee is a little bit more conservative on offense. They play not to make mistakes. They don't have as many big plays. They rely on their defense, and the defense, by the way, is a whole lot better than I thought it would be. I'm impressed. I'm impressed with what he's been able to do. And I do think this defense is for real. I don't think that what they did against Texas was an aberration. So
0: 19 sacks in 16 quarters.
1: No. Yeah, that's pretty outstanding. I think they lead the nation in sacks per game, right? 4.75?
2: Yeah, they lead the nation in sacks outright, I believe. And so sacks per game.
1: And per game, yeah. So, yeah, I think it's going to probably look a lot like 2024 for Tennessee. And in terms of the way they operate and rely on the defense.
2: Ollie, the defensive line, really the pass rush was like the biggest question that a lot of us had coming into the year. And I know it's linebackers, it's everybody, but God, that defensive line has looked really, really stout. And Texas is going to get all the headlines, obviously, because what it did to Tennessee's offense. But Tennessee's defensive line, Tennessee's defense overall, just fantastic. Getting after the quarterback.
3: Yeah, no, I mean, they look great right now. Especially the production that you're getting out of Gilliam, Dye, Weathersby, Carter, T-Lane. I mean, you can just name off all of them. I mean, they're producing at a high rate right now. And the only thing that I still have worries about, I guess, defensively, is just the depth. I mean, it's always just the depth question. You know, last year, should have had a really good defense, but you lost two of your best corners at the beginning of the season due to injury, and that kind of derailed you a little bit. And then when you look, especially up front at the D-line, I mean, yeah, you got a good front four. But then what's back behind that, you haven't seen a lot of it yet. I mean, especially one guy that, I mean, just say David Hobbs. You haven't seen a lot of David Hobbs that I expected to have seen at this point, especially in his career. And I know he's dealt with injury and stuff like that, and it's hard to get back to it after that. But I think he's a guy that once he kind of gets back into it is going to be one that's going to really shine for this defense. But, man, I mean, I got to say, I was impressed with what they were able to do on Saturday. I didn't think the defense was going to be this good. And I was trying to dumb down expectations over the offseason, saying, you know, there was a lot of issues last year. There's not a lot that you can fix. But they did the job the right way. They brought in coaches at each level. They brought in players at each level. They tried to kind of implement the system in a good way. And I think he learned a couple things from the Penn State stop of how to get this thing more effective faster, because we couldn't really sit around for a second year, obviously, seeing what happened on Saturday. We wouldn't have been able to sit around and wait for a second year for this defense to be ready to play.
1: And, Eric, of the 19 sacks, I think it's by 10 different players, which tells me they're doing a pretty good job of scheming, and I rely on one guy.
2: Yeah,
1: like a Derek Barnett from years ago.
3: Yeah, and I had said that, too, at the beginning. I can't remember after what game it was, but Knowles, to me, seems like a guy that he's a gamer. He's a game planner. Every single game plan is not going to look identical to one or the other. It's kind of been like that so far. And so, I mean, you like to have a mastermind at defense that's going to confuse a lot of offenses. I mean, it seemed to take a guy like Arch and make him have some of the dumb mistakes that he had in that game, I mean, it was surprising to me. It made me either learn a lot about Knowles or learn a lot about Arch, and I think we learned a lot more about Knowles.
2: Yeah, I mean, a little bit of both, because some of those mistakes there from a senior quarterback, which is, like, what are you doing? Jimmy, on paper, you play the game on the field, I get that, but I mean, on paper, maybe LSU, like, in terms of talent, NFL talent, you might not see a better offense in terms of NFL talent all season long than what you did to shut them out. Cam Coleman, Ryan Wingo, you had DeGuzby, the offensive tackle. The other tackle, I think, is pretty good as well. They didn't have Hollywood Smothers out there. I recognize that. But Relique Brown's a really good tailback. Arch Manning. again, I can't say enough about that Tennessee defense. And to your point about this being kind of like 2024 with the defense leading the way, I'm interested to know if the Tennessee offense can run like they did in 2024 to kind of, you know, have that balance a little bit.
1: Not sure that they can. Yeah. The offensive line, I think, them was a little bit better than this one. You also had Dylan Sampson. Mm-hmm. And I like Deshaun Bishop a lot, but I don't think he's quite as good as Sampson was. So I don't know that you will be able to run the ball as effectively. Now, last year, Tennessee running the football, it's the lowest rushing total they've had per game under Heupel. Mm-hmm. And it wasn't even close. They had typically averaged 200 or more, yeah, and they averaged, 173 last year. Mm-hmm. This group will probably be closer to that because, to a certain degree, teams are not going to have to respect the passing game as much. At least that's what it looks like right now. Mm-hmm. So I think it'd be very hard for Tennessee to average 200 rushing yards this year.
2: Yeah, at least until they give them a reason to respect the passing game, you know, with your young quarterback coming along. So.
4: Defensively, I'm going to ask you guys a simple question. It's one that I've continued to ask myself if we've seen those results or those answers just yet. Does Tennessee right now have a defense that strikes fear in you where you go for 6 days as an offensive coordinator and say, player A, B, and C, they cannot be the ones who affect our game? Jimmy, you made reference to that 2022 year. I know you're not 2024 year, excuse me, where they went to the college football playoff. I know you're not comparing it to that because, look, you had Dylan Sampson. You had really one of the best defenses since Chief was here. Tennessee doesn't have that yet.
1: Yeah.
4: But do you believe Tennessee has a level defense where a coordinator comes in on Monday and goes, or Sunday afternoon and goes, two can't beat us. This guy right here, Weathersby, can't beat us. Seven can't beat us. Do you believe they have a, I guess what I'm trying to get to is there was a point in time this year where Rodney Gardner said, I'm looking for the dude. Not a couple of them, but the dude. Has Rodney Gardner maybe gotten that answer where he has found who his dudes are and go, you get that quarterback, you get me that football?
1: Gilliam's the best defensive lineman they have, in my opinion.
4: Was he the best player they got in the transfer portal this year? Because that was a question that was also being asked when a certain player was medically disqualified.
1: And the answer is yes. That guy's really good. I think that you are worried a lot about the linebackers because I think they're very talented. Secondary, if I'm an offensive coordinator going against Tennessee, I'm not so much fearful of so many individual players. I'm fearful of the scheme. Because I think that Jim Knowles is so good at putting something together. Like, I think Arch Manning was confused at times, right?
4: Yeah.
1: And he shouldn't be confused very much given the experience that he's had. So I think that's what you worry about as an offensive coordinator. What are they going to throw at me? Where's T. Landon going to line up? Where is this going to line up? Is Moss going to be playing safety or corner or nickel or what? I think that's what concerns opposing offensive coordinators more than just Tennessee's sheer talent.
3: Yeah, no doubt. I mean, it's just, what is my quarterback going to be seeing and reading? Is it the same thing that I'm seeing up here in the box? I mean, it's a question they ask themselves every week. But when you're going, it's like every team going against Kirby Smart. Kirby Smart's a defensive mastermind. He throws you different looks that don't look the same. You can watch the tape all week, and it's going to be something completely different. That's what you're getting with a guy like Knowles. And that's what you want. You want something where, yeah, an offense can prepare for it, but they're never going to be 100% prepared. There's always going to be things that they're going to have to learn on the fly as the game goes along. And what happens when you learn that? Well, we just made halftime adjustments. And now you're going to have to learn those adjustments, too, hopefully before the fourth quarter.
4: It's Ollie Lane, Jimmy Himes, final segment, and we officially change our focus to Auburn. Golish is coming home. He is a fan favorite, and this man had a lot to say about 101-915 that awaits him and his team coming up Saturday at 3:30. Also, Jimmy Himes is going to tell us the hard truth facts about the General Neelum Smoky Grays. Jimmy loves the Smoky Grays. Right, Jimmy?
1: When does this next segment start?
4: Tyler, Eric, Jimmy, Ollie, Auburn predictions and preview next. 99.1, you're listening to The Sports Animal on 640 AM, The Sports Monster.
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0: 99.1 The Sports Animal, 640 AM The Sports Monster. Got a little bit of time here with Jimmy and Ollie. I'll make this quick. Ollie, bathroom etiquette. If you run into somebody that you know in the restroom, how long are you allowed to speak to that individual before it gets too awkward?
1: Since we have 3 minutes, why don't we talk about Auburn?
0: No. Stay with me. What is it?
2: It depends on the sense of urgency on the guy's face.
0: So what would you say? Quick math.
2: Maybe like a minute. It's a bathroom.
0: Yeah, there was one time Alex Golish ran into Eric Kane at the PIE bathroom airport right after he got hired by South Florida, and they talked for 10 minutes inside the men's bathroom. Oof.
1: From standing to go to the urinal talk was there, I will say, washing hands, and then out.
2: Was there ever like the awkward, like, turn your head to look at each other in the middle of the conversation?
1: No, you straight ahead.
0: You got an Alex Golish story with your prediction for this Saturday between the Vols, Smoky Gray Vols, and the Auburn Tigers.
2: Nah, I don't really have a great story, but I mean, I did work with Coach Golish a lot. He was a punt shield coach, so I was on the punt shield, had a lot of personal moments of working with him, but I always used to, like, he calls everybody babe. I don't know if you've ever had a conversation like, hey, babe, come on, babe. Yeah, I love it. Love it. Every time he calls, it's like his nickname for everybody, yes. I guess. But no, I mean, I'm excited for them to come back. I always enjoyed playing for Coach Golish. I think he's a great coach. I think he's going to do great things at Auburn. It's just taking some time to get it enrolled, and obviously no one's patient for that. But I mean, I think he's the right guy for that job down there. He's a good coach to be in the SEC, and he's going to bring a good team come up here and play Tennessee this Saturday. So, I mean, I'm looking forward to it. I think we have the upper hand, just obviously the tenure, the talent. When you look at it on paper, we should be well have the upper hand. But the interesting thing about this is everybody knows everything about everybody. Yep. I mean, it's all out on the table. There's no hidden secrets about this or that. I mean, I guess the best kept hidden secret right now is just Knowles' defense. I mean, because you don't know – Golish doesn't know that yet. Mm-hmm. I don't even know if maybe Heupel knows what Knowles is cooking up in the kettle pot this week for the game. So, I mean, that'll be, I think, the big game factor for that one. How well is Golish going to be able to adjust to a Knowles defense?
1: Does Tennessee bounce back, Jimmy?
3: Well, babe,
0: Hall of Famer. Yeah. That's why
3: I think they will. I also think this is an absolutely huge game for Josh Heupel. Mm-hmm. You're in your sixth year. Golish is in his first. You're going against a guy that was your offensive coordinator that got so much credit for what happened in 2022. You really can't lose this game. And
4: Jimmy,
3: I don't necessarily
4: Himes,
3: think it's fair.
4: I'm telling you,
3: yeah, I think it's a must win.
1: Thank you.
3: From this perspective, because. And I don't necessarily think it's fair, but you're just coming off a Texas game where your offense didn't play well at all.
1: Exactly.
3: And if you lose to Auburn and that staff, then I think he loses a lot of equity with the fan base that he has built up through the year. So I think it's a huge game.
2: I agree. The only thing I will say to that, too, because you know, I've had a lot of people ask me about that and about the change and all that. I still feel like Golish probably would have had some of the same challenges that Halsley had dealing with the new quarterbacks that he's had to roll in and out. So, I mean, for people to say, well, it would have been better one way or the other, yes, 50-50, you never know. But I think they both would have experienced his challenges with Nico, Joey, and then now to Faison.
3: Well, you're applying logic.
2: Yes. Yeah, not a lot of people do
3: that. What are you doing?
0: Yeah. Do you know who the co-host of this show is? How dare you? Ollie Lane, thank you. Jimmy Himes, 10 seconds. Great jerseys this weekend. Like them, love them, thumbs up, thumbs down.
3: Not a big fan. I prefer to know who I'm watching. But here's the kid. Doesn't matter what I think.
0: Yeah.
3: Do the players like it?
0: Yeah.
3: Yes, they do. So wear them.
2: It's the helmet for me.
0: Hall of Famer VFL, thank you. Appreciate it as always. They're out the door. We are going to follow them to no huddle as we go 30 uninterrupted minutes next on 99.1 The Sports Animal, 640 AM The Sports Monster.
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11: 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The San Diego Padres swept the Chicago Cubs in the NL Wild Card Series and will head to Milwaukee to face the Brewers. San Diego held MLB's leading run-scoring team to just one run on eight hits in two games. And MVP favorite Pete Crow Armstrong to no hits and four strikeouts in the two games. I'm Adam Abdallah.
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17: Welcome to October here on this Thursday, but it's going to be a warm summer start to October with highs approaching 87 degrees. We're down to 57 tonight. Chance of showers will be back on Friday, although still a warm day tomorrow, 86. Cloudy and milder over the weekend. Rain showers on Saturday, 75. Rain likely Sunday, 70 degrees. From Storm Team Low Weather, I'm meteorologist Jeremy Eisenhoff.
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5: 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And to our friends in the Tri-Cities, 640 AM The Sports Monster. Again, USS is at 205-8053. We're being led by Chris Bernard. Riley Haltom's back in the Budweiser studio. Start bench cut in the next couple of minutes. Tyler and Kane are from right here at Fraser's Carpet 1, the Columbus Day Flooring Sale next weekend, October 10th. If you're ready to take advantage of this huge one-day savings event that's happening again next Saturday, October 10th, then you need to call Fraser's now at 546-4850 for a free, no-obligation pre-measure of your home. Eric Kane, I'm just going to ask you right now. You said it to me earlier. I bet you won't look me in the face and say it again because you've had time to let it marinate. This is not a great situation for the University of Tennessee, and I'm just trying to get on a lifeboat before the Titanic goes under.
6: Yeah, I mean, this is not a It's not a great situation for Tennessee. No
5: Seven
6: doubt.
5: Season-ending injuries, Eric Kane.
6: Do I think lifeboat and everything sucks and the whole world's ending is appropriate? No, I do not. But no, it's. I mean, there's no way to spin this like it's going to be okay or it's going to be a good thing. I mean, you lost your best offensive lineman, Tyler, to an offensive line that's already, you know, it's not been playing very well. And arguably your worst offensive lineman might not even play this game. And then you're wondering, well, who's going to even replace him? You look at the injury situation for Tennessee, and now you're down three starters. Ethan Davis, tight end. You've got Wendell Moy at guard. You've got Idris Farouk at safety. A couple of key backups and reserves, and Dylan Lewis at safety, and Jadeus Richard at corner, and Joakim Dotson at wide receiver, and so on and so forth. So, no, I mean, this is kind of has the makings of a team that's kind of gotten bit by the injury bug, and that's nobody ever wants that. But as far as, like, I don't know. I mean, there's still football to be played. I mean, they have a couple of options. They just got to play better. And the offensive line that's been up there right now hasn't even played well. It's not been good, really, at all. And it was obviously abysmal against Texas. So what's that going to look like on Saturday? I don't know. But losing Wendell Moy is not a good situation to be in because he is your best offensive line.
5: Riley Haltom, your practice report's coming up in hour number four of the program. Maybe you're not grabbing a lifeboat, but you have to look at the offensive line and say, dire situation, not the best situation. Even our texters today are saying, well, Sham Umaroff being out there, you know, he hasn't been playing best. Let me remind you, if you believe that Sham Umaroff should be a starter in the first place, what do you believe you have behind him?
7: Yeah, it's not a good situation. To put it lightly, you just, at this point, you're struggling with how many guys you have up front, the bodies up front, and you're going to get to a point at some point in the season where you might have to bring in a freshman or somebody like that to be on your offensive line. I mean, if you have somebody, like, let's say an offensive lineman's helmet comes off for a play or something, right? Or he gets, you know, a little banged up, and maybe it's not like a game or an injury that's going to keep them out for two games or something like that, but it's something that keeps them out either for the rest of the game or even just a couple of drives. you're looking at freshmen and guys that have little to no experience in real college football games having to take the field for you. You're already having to rely on that with Ori Williams at times. So you're not too far off from this being a disaster. You're not there quite yet.
6: Well, Jimmy just said it in the last hour. Like, I mean, Ori Williams has got to step up. And, I mean, Ori Williams was brought in to be the starting right tackle. The only reason Jesse Perry is playing right tackle is because Ori Williams couldn't win the job. And Jesse Perry was going to be a starter on the offensive line somewhere. But if Ori Williams couldn't win the job, then that pushed Jesse Perry out. And so now I'm really intrigued. Are you going to bump Jesse Perry inside to play guard and allow Ori Williams to come over here and play right tackle that he was brought here to do and paid here to do? Or if Shambu Morov can play, if he's healthy enough to play this week, are you going to roll that same offensive line that pretty much played the entire Texas game once Wendell Moy went out with Jesse Perry at right tackle and your guards being Haslam and Shambu Morov? I don't know. We'll see. I think depending on the health of Shambu Morov and, like, seeing what happens there. I mean, Ori Williams coming in to play right tackle, jumping or pushing Jesse Perry down inside makes the most sense. But, Tyler, you're looking at an offensive line that – do you really want Donovan Haslam at right guard and Ori Williams at right tackle together?
5: You know the answer to that question, but I'm glad that you're the one bringing it up.
6: Heck no. You don't want that at all. Absolutely. So that's why I think they're going to try to do everything they can to keep Perry at right tackle so you're not put in that situation. What are some situations to where you might have to go off the rails a little bit? Well, freshman Nick Moore, who started at center during the Furman game, during Sam Pendleton's suspension, he is an option at center.
5: Yep.
6: If you do that, you could bump Sam Pendleton to guard, and he played a ton of snaps at guard at Notre Dame before he came to Tennessee. Let's keep in mind, he might have practiced center. He never played center in a football game until he got to Tennessee. Sam Pendleton was a guard before he got here. So that is an option. Another option could be Nick Moore, the redshirt, or I guess technically sophomore now, he could be a guard option as well. He's been repping a guard some this week, to my understanding, and repping at center too. That would keep Sam Pendleton at center and allow you to have a veteran center with your young quarterback.
5: Correct.
6: All these, it's like musical chairs right now. And going into game five of the season, you don't want to be in that situation. I recognize that. There are some options. It's just trying to find which combination makes the most sense, which combination works. The combination against Texas did not work. You're not going to see a Texas defense ever again like that, but it's got to be better. So I think depending on what Sham's status is on the injury report tonight and tomorrow, we might have a feel kind of what that offensive line could look like. But if he's not playing, it gets really, really interesting.
5: Let's just go ahead and play prognosticators. Riley, go hot. Eric, get us started. Sham, when we're off set, is he suiting up Saturday for the game against Auburn?
6: Well, I don't know. I mean,
5: I'm asking you to make a prediction.
6: I mean, you get rolled up on like that. That
5: I'll get started.
6: Tough.
5: He's not going to play.
6: I mean, we're not doctors. I don't know. I don't know.
5: Riley Halton, do you want to throw a guess out there?
7: Yeah, there's two types of questionable out there, right? There's Sam Levitt questionable, and there's what we saw, Shambu Morov.
6: No, wasn't he? I'm sorry. Wasn't he doubtful?
7: You are right. He did start the week as doubtful.
6: Yeah,
7: didn't
6: okay.
7: He?
6: Let's give credit where credit's due here. We try to be the best here on Tyler and Cannon. He was doubtful.
5: Tried the key word.
7: I mean, great point. Yeah, he started that week as doubtful. No, you could be that kind of injury report or what we saw against Texas there at the end of the football game. To me, just based off of what I saw, like I said, not a doctor, don't have any like hard information on this. That doesn't look like an injury that you just like pop right back up.
5: Yeah, that's why I said I don't believe he suits up.
6: I think that if he can play, he is playing. And I know Tennessee fans don't want to hear that. But like, I think if he is healthy enough to play, he's playing.
5: Shambu Morov, one of your best five offensive linemen right now?
6: Right now, yeah.
5: Riley Halton, same question.
6: What's that tell you, though?
7: Yeah, he is.
5: I don't know. Answer that question for me. What does that tell you, Eric?
6: It's not where the offensive line needs to be.
5: If you're in year six, if you're Josh Heupel in year six... So,
6: I was going to say, the whole year six thing started to just jump right on what you were saying.
5: That's why we're on doing afternoon drive.
6: The whole year six thing, I can't stand that argument.
5: All right. Sounds like we got another discussion point then.
6: In the era of the transfer portal, it's year to year. So, I mean, yeah, it's like year six, why are you in this situation? Well, it's not really year six thing. It's a, why didn't you go do this in the transfer portal thing? It's like, you know, year six and Josh Heupel, why is he not doing this? It's like, well, it doesn't matter. That, like, with the transfer portal, that's a mute point here. Now, to your point, go out there, you misevaluated, you got the wrong tackle to this point because Ori Williams is not been the answer at tackle right now. So, like, but that's been a miss so far. But, like, to your points, like, how do you not go out there and address some of these needs in the transfer portal this offseason? Tennessee did not. Right now, it's coming to bite you.
5: Should we start having an evaluation conversation about Glenn Ellerbe, offensive line coach for the University of Tennessee?
6: I mean, yeah, certainly, if he keeps up.
5: If it keeps up, or should we be having that discussion right now?
6: Well, I mean, it's, you go and poll the fan base. The fan base says, oh, he should be fired 3 years ago.
5: I'm asking Eric Kane, my co-host. I know what the fan base are saying.
6: Well, based on looking at the traditional recruiting and players that have gone on and done well that you've recruited here at Tennessee, there's not been many. There's been some development, but practically most of those guys have come from the transfer portal or they were holdovers. You've done a lot of good things running the football. But I think there's a lot left to be desired on the offensive line. So, I mean, that's why I say to be – I mean, there's not going to be any move made in season whatsoever. But, I mean, gosh, if you don't get any semblance of better offensive line play, then, yeah, I think you have to do a self-evaluation just like he did with his defense last year and go and try to figure some things out. But going back to our conversation on Monday with John Pennington, Glenn Ellerbe's been with Josh Heupel every step of the way. And – you know, building a game plan and doing what they want to do running the football, I think there's a pretty good partnership there. So it would take something drastic, in my opinion.
5: He joined Josh Heupel at Missouri in 2016, and they've been together now for exactly a decade plus.
6: Yep.
5: Riley Halton, before we hit the reset, do we need to have a Glenn Ellerbe conversation, or is that a, yes, it's on the list of things to do, but it's not dire?
7: It's a note. You're noting everything. You're just keeping score here. At this point, that's what you need to be doing. Just monitoring it. It's not something you got to take action on right now. Monitor it.
6: Yeah, like week to week, it's not going to be as bad as it was against Texas. Lord, you hope not. But if the offensive line play is bad this year, then absolutely you have to do a self-evaluation at the end of the year.
5: Traffic outside the doors of Fraser's Carpet One. We can see Western Avenue. The question is, what comedy zone punchline just came across the text line?
6: LSU, Matt. It's called modern medicine, guys. LSU has it. Go Tigers.
5: Did anybody pick up on the fact that my co-host said Go Tigers like Ed Orgeron?
6: Go Tigers.
5: Yeah, nothing gets by you. Traffic outside the doors of Fraser's Car.
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14: Yep, you're still dealing with that heavy volume on the interstate to the west of town, all the usual places. And you're slowing for the eastbound as well. Still busy with this wreck on Alcoa Highway northbound at Woodson Drive and heavy volume on Chapman Highway.
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5: I'm not even sure they're the best team in college football. I'm not even sure they're the best team in their conference. I told you I wanted to leave Texas last weekend, and we should officially be on to Auburn. We're on to Auburn.
6: No, Georgia's the best team in the SEC, man.
5: Are they?
6: Yes. Now, I will say this. Georgia's not played nobody yet, Paul.
5: Are they?
6: They're about to, right? Who they got this weekend?
5: Georgia?
6: Yeah.
5: You know exactly who they got this weekend.
6: I don't.
5: Yes, you do.
6: Who is it? I don't know.
5: Can we make an argument that
6: Vanderbilt?
5: I was trying to make an undefeated joke.
6: I was like, is it a big game?
5: Yeah, they're two undefeated teams. Do you not like my joke?
16: Vanderbilt's also not undefeated, bud.
5: Vanderbilt, I'm sorry, they lost last week. I beg your pardon, they lost Auburn last week.
6: So they should have two losses. They should have two losses.
5: I misspoke. I'm sorry.
6: Yeah.
5: You're
6: no,
5: absolutely right.
6: But where you're getting at here is Texas is the number one ranked team in the country. I'm not convinced Texas is the best team in the
5: country. Whoa. This is a computer segment.
6: Okay.
5: I'm asking you a question. Yes or no, is Texas the best team in the Southeastern Conference?
6: I guess the CICU's resting this week also.
5: I don't know. You're not the one who updated the RAM. Or the ROM, as a lot of you guys like to call it.
6: The ROM and the RAM.
5: They're both the same thing.
6: Yeah.
5: Well, not the same thing, but they're both part of your hard drive.
6: Yeah.
5: Is Texas the best program in college football? I don't think so. Yeah, because they're not even the best program in their conference.
6: It is. Is it the most deserving team to be ranked number one? Yes, it has the best resume.
5: They own 62 of the 70 first place votes in this week's AP poll.
6: But is it the best team in the country, much less the conference? I think the team that it beat.
5: Let's do Step Brothers. On the count of three, everybody say who the best team in the SEC is. Ready? 3, 2, 1.
6: Georgia.
5: Florida.
7: Georgia. What?
6: Florida's surprising. Florida's off to a great start, but Florida the best team in the SEC right now? I don't know. Let me see more from Florida. I know Georgia ain't played nobody, but I've seen Georgia for the last decade. I know what Georgia's all about.
5: They're averaging over 50 points per contest.
6: Yeah, so is Alabama. Games.
5: Right, but it just goes back to the opponent that you've played. Where has Tennessee slipped since their loss to Texas? Remember, I said that I wanted to wait until we reached certain posts and check marks on this calendar before we actually started evaluating players and the team as a whole. Mm-hmm. Is it fair to say now that we've reached the first of the month that it's time for us to do this evaluation?
6: Start of the season, yeah.
5: Thank you. Eric Kane, you start. Who are your top three programs in the SEC? No, yes, in order. And where is Tennessee? How far off the pace are they?
6: Number one is Georgia. Number two would be Texas. Number three would be Florida.
5: How far off the pace is Tennessee?
6: Tennessee comes in at number eight. Based on what I've seen right now through four games, Mississippi State's ahead of Tennessee at seven. LSU, I understand you had the loss to Ole Miss, but you bounced back and beat the brakes off of a bad A&M team, apparently, because Ole Miss. And, yay, hey, committee members, let's take note here. Because Ole Miss beat LSU, I'm going to have Ole Miss in front of LSU because that's how logic works, right? And, oh, yeah, while we're on this, I'm going to have Florida ahead of Ole Miss because Florida beat Ole Miss. Again, logic. Georgia, Texas, Florida. Alabama, Ole Miss, LSU,
5: I'm not here
6: Mississippi State, and then Tennessee comes in at number eight.
5: Florida's number one, Georgia's number two, Texas is number three.
6: So, hold on.
5: Tennessee's the ninth best team in the SEC.
6: Hold
5: right
6: on.
5: Now.
6: Before you tell us Oklahoma's at eight and Tennessee's nine.
5: Hey, Oklahoma's at eight, Tennessee's at nine.
6: You have the number one ranked team in the country at number three in the SEC.
5: Correct.
6: Why do you have Florida up there at number one?
5: Because of how impressive they've looked since the word go.
6: I still don't know if Florida has a defense.
5: I don't care. I just know that they've been 1 point better than their opposition. They've beaten two great offenses in Ole Miss and Auburn back-to-back weeks, and they've made it look pretty simple when they've got on the football field.
6: They've also, well, simple, I don't know, but they've offensively, yes. They've also allowed 39 points to Auburn, 28 points to Ole Miss.
5: I hear you.
6: 21 points to the mighty FAU.
5: Rattlers.
6: There you go.
5: No, wait. No, FAU?
6: No, aren't they Owls?
5: I'm sorry. Yeah. Not Florida A&M. Owls, Florida Atlantic. The Owls.
6: So they allowed 21, 28,
5: hey,
6: and
5: you,
6: 39.
5: Hey, you watch yourself. That's a good program down in Boca.
6: Yeah, what Lane did started down there a while ago. You're right.
5: Is Tom Herman still coaching down there?
6: I think so. Him and Golish. A lot of beef in the America.
5: Yeah, I remember when they tried to handshake last year. I thought Herman was going to try to smack the behind.
6: You want to know the petty... this is how Josh Heupel and Alex Golish are very similar, work so well together. They are the pettiest...
5: Their nicknames are Betty?
6: They are the most pettiest individuals.
5: Yeah, the petty Bettys.
6: Yeah, so... Anyway, back to Florida.
5: Tennessee is nine behind Oklahoma, and then you can mix in some of those other programs like Ole Miss, Alabama, and Mississippi State on that list.
6: Why is Oklahoma ranked ahead of Tennessee?
5: Because I just believe between the quarterback position and some of the miscues they're having defensively that they are, in fact, one of the better teams in the SEC. They've gone through a rough patch, but by the time you get to the end of the season, when you look at their complete body of work, I'm not going to let the knee-jerk reaction of 1 month try to make me believe. I feel like that the Oklahoma Sooners are a whole lot like the preseason AP Top 25. I'm not going to let last year's results let me dictate what a poll is in August, and I'm not going to let the first impression of four games make me believe what a 12-game sample size is.
6: Do you think John Mathier is a good quarterback? Because I think John Mathier sucks.
5: I think he's better than good. I don't think he's excellent.
6: I think he's awful.
5: I think he's a good quarterback. I think he's a hair better than good.
6: I think Arch Manning's better than John Mathier by a country mile.
5: I don't know if I could argue that.
6: Okay.
5: I don't know if I could argue that.
6: Okay.
5: Right now? I think I can do that for one player. I don't think I can do that for a team. Like, I can take a four-game sample size for a player, and I can tell you, right now, your four-game sample size, Arch versus John, yeah.
6: Riley, where would you have Oklahoma? In regards to Tennessee, I should say.
5: Why don't you answer the first question and then fill in the blanks? Who are your top three and how far off the pace is Tennessee? And if you want to add where Oklahoma is, that's where your stepping stone is.
7: Let me count this because I've got them written down, but I don't have like the numbers beside.
6: While you're counting this, Matt says, I used to say no one could. Can we say the peed off on the radio? Is that one of the words or no?
5: You can say whatever you want on your last date.
6: No, this is for Matt. I used to say no one could pee me off faster than my wife. Now it's Tyler with some of these takes.
5: Who's that, LSU Matt?
6: No, just Matt.
5: Matt General?
6: Just Matt.
5: Matt, thanks for listening, dude.
6: Matthew, yeah.
5: Called by his government name?
6: Yeah.
5: Thank you.
7: Well, top three is easy. That's Georgia, Texas, Bama for me.
6: Okay.
7: And Tennessee, I have at number 7.
6: I had Bama at 4. Where do you have Florida?
7: 5.
6: Okay, so who's at 4?
7: Mississippi State.
5: Oh, interesting.
6: I guess of the
17: you know what? I scoff at that, but would I actually give it a chance to let it hit my palate? I can't argue that either.
6: Of the three of us, I guess I just take I take into account wins. As I sit here in Texas, number 2, Texas has the best wins off the schedule.
5: You're the anti-Kirk Herbstreit where the head-to-head does not matter. Or the head-to-head does matter to you.
6: Yeah, head-to-head matters to me. Bama's at 4 for me, so Bama at 3 is not a stretch. But the fact that you have Florida 5, and Mississippi State is the surprise of the SEC this year, don't get me wrong, but they still ain't beat nobody.
5: Yeah.
6: So, like, I would have Florida ahead of Mississippi State.
7: To answer your question, Oklahoma's at 13.
5: Okay.
6: Oklahoma's at 10 for me.
5: Okay.
7: I give the nod to Kentucky, Auburn, Texas A&M, LSU, and Missouri. They're all above Oklahoma but below Tennessee.
6: Hey, one thing that Auburn's actually done that Oklahoma has not is score points. So if you look at it that way.
7: They also didn't beat New Mexico by 1 score.
6: Bottom dwellers in the conference, 16, 15, 14. Tyler.
5: Cool.

0: they've had the best win on the year.
1: Yeah.
0: And that still means something.
1: And going to Neyland is no slouch, you know, 14.
0: That's why when the SBC was asked earlier this week, who's the biggest surprise 4-0 team? Mississippi State, Texas, or Florida?
1: Mm-hmm.
0: To me, Texas is the bench because you beat Ohio State and you went into 101-915 and you beat them.
1: Yeah.
0: Now, were you favored to win? Yeah, you were favored all throughout the summer.
1: Mm-hmm.
0: But when you get there, getting out of there, heck yeah. It is. It's like taking the ACT. You still, if you get out of there with a decent score, you're going to sit there and go, oh, let's play this game. What was your ACT score in high school?
1: Not good.
0: Riley Haltom, you strike me as a brainiac.
1: Oh, I bet he was a 30.
0: Oh, you beat me to it. Riley, I have you at over under 20. I know, 28 and a half. I'll take the over.
2: You would be right.
0: Hey,
1: follow up. Why are you working in radio?
0: Yeah. This guy's, I got time out. Time out.
1: What were you being a smart guy?
0: No.
2: Let's play this game.
0: Let's play this game. Get to know your producer. 30 seconds or less. Clock starts now. What was your official score on the ACT?
2: So in one sitting or
0: answer the
2: overall?
0: Question.
2: In
0: just
2: one
0: answer the question.
2: Overall?
0: You're on the clock.
1: Go super score. Go super score.
2: Super score 36.
0: God.
1: Okay, one time then. I got to know.
2: 35.
0: Oh, if you weren't in radio, what would you be doing?
2: I was very close to doing sports medicine.
0: Yeah, you made a bad choice.
1: Why aren't you like an astronaut or something?
0: Seriously, this guy should be doing, he should be a janitor of an Ivy League school solving problems on a chalkboard.
1: You are literally too smart to be working on this time slot.
0: Mitchell, get in here. We just found out that not only is he a male model, but he's completely a brainiac as well. Riley, can you and your high ACT score send us to the reset? Another look at traffic outside the doors of Fraser's Carpet One as No Huddle continues.
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5: Still dealing with heavy volume on the interstate to the west of town, and the latest wreck is going to be 40 westbound at Watt Road, blocking the left hand.
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8: After capturing his second win of the season in Kansas and growing his lead in the NASCAR Cup Series standings, Kyle Larson is in position to capitalize on his recent success this weekend at Las Vegas Motor Speedway. The Hendrick Motorsports pilot counts the venue among his best, with three victories and an average finish of 8.9.
16: Do I think that we're going to go there and lead 200 and something laps? No. I mean, I would love to. I'd love to lead all of them. But I'm confident that we're going to have a good car that can run within the top 5 to 7, hopefully execute another good day and score a lot of points and potentially get another win. But we always run good at Vegas. We always run good at Kansas. So these cars don't change. So we should be pretty good.
8: I'm Susie Armstrong. 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
17: NASCAR Cup Series driver Denny Hamlin is the most recent winner at Las Vegas Motor Speedway, and now more than ever, Denny needs to return to victory lane. We'll talk about his chances next. For PRN's Garage Pass, this is Andrew Curlin.
18: NASCAR champions on the track for over 20 years to innovating 94 octane, the highest octane on the market. Performance is what Sunoco

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1: After Denny Hamlin and, frankly, the entire field lost ground to point leader Kyle Larson after Kansas, Hamlin is going into Vegas needing a big result to keep him in the title fight. Right now, he's only 26 points back of Kyle Larson, and he's the defending winner at Vegas after winning earlier this year in the spring. But according to Denny, that's not enough to ensure another good run this time around. Here's our conversation with him.
2: Specifically speaking to Vegas, I think you said it on your podcast this week. It's like, yeah, we won there, but competition's not going to just sit around, and we can't just go back with the same thing. Specifically talking about Vegas, how do you elevate from what was already a win earlier this year?
3: It's hard to, because you're afraid to mess it up. But I've got enough experience to know that all it takes is the wind to change, the weather to change, the tire could change, the length of the run can change, and the things that made your car great then is not going to make it great now. So you have to continue to evolve, but as a team with a good notebook on it, stay within that box, but don't be afraid to really, you know, dive into the numbers to figure out how you can be a little bit better.
1: We will be covering the action all weekend long on the Performance Racing Network. Make sure you tune in for the Cup race on Sunday. 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
6: 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The San Diego Padres swept the Chicago Cubs in the NL Wild Card Series and will head to Milwaukee to face the Brewers. San Diego held MLB's leading run-scoring team to just one run on 8 hits in 2 games. And MVP favorite Pete Crow Armstrong to no hits and 4 strikeouts in the 2 games. I'm Adam Abdallah.
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12: Welcome to October here on this Thursday, but it's going to be a warm summer start to October with highs approaching 87 degrees. We're down to 57 tonight. Chance of showers will be back on Friday, although still a warm day tomorrow, 86. Cloudy and milder over the weekend. Rain showers on Saturday, 75. Rain likely Sunday, 70 degrees. From Storm Team Low Weather, I'm meteorologist Jeremy Eisenhoff.
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1: Well, good evening from Center Street Grill and Smokehouse in Kingsport. I'm Don Hellman, and joining us to start off the program is Jeff McArdle, our gracious host.
2: That's how are you, sir?
1: You were waiting for gracious host,
2: weren't
1: you?
2: Usually do it before the name. So.
1: Well, I got to cross, change things up every now and then.
2: Oh, yeah, that's right.
1: Otherwise, it gets boring. Mm-hmm. And plus, I got to keep you on your toes. It is the DB Coaches Show, and Joey Christian, head coach of the Tribe, will be with us in a little bit. Talk about a big win against Westridge last week. And of course, this week's game down in Dumplin Valley against Jefferson County. You know, I have asked all kinds of people. Nobody can tell me why that's called Dumplin Valley.
2: I don't know either.
1: And you would think somebody who lives down there would know the history of it.
2: Yes.
1: Nobody's been able to tell me.
2: Well, you can
1: always
2: Google it.
1: I think I might have.
2: Yeah. Don't remember what it was.
1: I don't think it had anything that made any sense.
2: Oh, okay. Didn't kind of go with the area.
1: No. The only answer that anybody tried to give me was something they thought it might have been. That's basically how it's presented. So it was not factual at all.
2: Oh, okay.
1: It was just a guess. Could be this.
2: Uh-huh.
1: And it was that year way back when it was all farmland and this and that. And the wives, the husbands would and the sons would be out in the field working. And the wives would be cooking dumplings and the smell kind of wafted through the valley.
2: Right.
1: Okay, that's a
2: pretty good guess.
1: That's a nice guess, but is that the only place people cook dumplings?
2: Right.
1: I don't know. So. Yeah. But that's where we'll be, Dumplin Valley, Friday
2: Dumplin
1: night.
2: Dumplin Valley.
1: But awesome. Speaking of, we do not have dumplings here.
2: No, we don't have dumplings.
1: But we got a lot of other stuff.
2: Yeah, we got tons of stuff, and just recently, I don't know if you're familiar, but maybe some of the people listening, we had Zach Bites. I don't know his last name, but he's a food influencer on TikTok, Instagram, Facebook.
1: And never heard of him.
2: He came by here Monday to shoot a video here to, I think that will be presented either Sunday or Monday, sometime next week for Restaurant Week.
1: Oh, is it going to be on YouTube?
2: Yeah, it'll be on all those different social medias. And so he came in, nice guy. We had a good time. He filmed a lot of stuff for us, and I kind of picked the items to feed him, and so we got him taken care of. So what I was leading into is next week is Restaurant Week for Downtown Kingsport.
1: Ah, okay.
2: Downtown Kingsport Association is putting it on from, I think the thing says the 5th to the 11th, so that's Monday mm-hmm. through Friday. But so there's prizes as well that will be given away.
1: I think the 11th is a Sunday. I think the 9th is a Friday.
2: Yeah, so they're doing the whole week there, 5th through the 11th.
1: Of course, you guys are closed on Saturdays.
2: We're closed on Saturdays and Sundays. So I hope they run our commercial early in the week.
1: Yeah.
2: so that will start next week. And little focus for a lot of social media focus downtown restaurants. So a lot of great restaurants down here. So we're glad to be a part of that and look forward to that week. And, we have a variety of stuff. Our pork tenderloin sandwich is something different than nobody else serves around here.
1: And by the way, folks, that pork tenderloin sandwich, you could literally cut it in half, put one half on the bun, take the other half home, put it on another bun, and it's going to fill them both up. That's how big that pork tenderloin sandwich is.
2: Mm-hmm.
1: Big sandwich. I know because I've done that for my mom.
2: Oh, yeah.
1: She's had it.
2: Yeah, she's
1: just
2: had
1: cut it.
2: It
1: in half, let her eat half of it on the bun, and then we take it home and warm it up, and then put it on a bun at home, and she eats the other half.
2: Yeah, it's another
1: for lunch.
2: Meal.
1: Yeah.
2: Mm-hmm. So that's a good sandwich we have. That's something different. That's not around here at all that I know of. In the downtown Kingsport area, we do the fried bologna, of course.
1: Yep.
2: And Cuban club, the French dip. We kind of do those staple sandwiches that have been around for a long time, and we have our version of them. Philly steak.
1: Wide variety of hamburgers.
2: Yeah. Reuben, lots of hamburgers. Yep. Yeah. We have a smokehouse burger with barbecue, cheddar cheese, and bacon. And then just about five or six different burgers we do, and then we have our platters, our brisket, our chicken tenders, meatloaf platter, which I think that was one thing I served to Zach to put on the camera.
1: The meatloaf platter.
2: Yeah, so I think he seemed to really enjoy it. So
1: when I come, the most difficult thing about me coming to do the coach's show is deciding what I'm going to eat.
2: Yeah.
1: I mean, tonight I ended up with the French dip with cowboy beans on the side. And I came up thinking possibly meatloaf platter, possibly a breakfast burger, possibly a hot dog, possibly the pork tenderloin sandwich. These are all things that while I'm standing there, before I ordered, trying to decide what I was going to have. And possibly the Philly cheesesteak.
2: Oh, yeah.
1: So that's the biggest problem you're going to have when you come here, is trying to figure out from this huge menu what you're going to have. I knew I wasn't going to have wings because I had wings last Thursday.
2: Right.
1: And by the way, did anybody come in this week and say, how come were you closed? I came by Thursday.
2: I did have a few. Yes, I did have some that were like, I came by here. I saw a lot of them Friday, next day.
1: Oh, yeah.
2: But I had a few that were like, what are you doing closing on a Thursday? Yeah. And I was like, well,
1: here's the deal.
2: I saw you in there, and I'm like, yeah, we had to do the coach's show. So, but yeah. What one thing you ought to do is maybe you ought to get a calendar, and then for the you do every date we're going to do a show for football and basketball and make your menu on what you're going to have that day.
1: I could do that.
2: but you could switch.
1: But then I'd come and I'd change my mind. Because how many times have I told you, I came in all week long thinking, okay, I'm going to have this, I'm going to have this, I'm going to have this. And then I get here and I have something different.
2: Yeah, it's true.
1: I have done that I don't know how many times.
2: I figure with our menu, you could probably go 30 weeks with something different.
1: I believe
2: every
1: it.
2: Time. 30, 35, maybe somewhere around there.
1: Yeah.
2: I think you would have something different every time.
1: Yeah.
2: Yeah.
1: So, but I've already decided, unless I change my mind, that it's going to be the Philly cheesesteak next week.
2: Oh, okay. Sounds delicious.
1: That's what we're going to do. Probably, I don't know. I don't know if I'll have a side or if I'll have a pie. Stayed away from the pie this week because got a doctor's appointment next Wednesday, my four-month checkup, and trying to keep my blood sugar down. So I'm not cheating today.
2: No dessert.
1: This is Thursday is my cheating day because I have the blueberry cheesecake pie. Mm-hmm. So I stayed away from that tonight. That's bad for me in two respects, because number one, the sugar in it.
2: Yeah.
1: And it's a deep fried pie. So
2: that's
1: not good for my heart. The other isn't good for my blood. But I have one every Thursday.
2: Yeah.
1: Except tonight.
2: See, I'm lucky in that regard because I don't have much of a sweet tooth. I'm not a dessert guy.
1: Oh,
2: really.
1: I love dessert.
2: I mean, I can go with some chocolate every now and then, but not a big dessert guy.
1: Yeah. One thing I have not, I've had the banana pudding, love the banana pudding, had the chess bars, love those. I really miss the chocolate chess bars, though, by the way.
2: Oh, yeah?
1: Yeah, I enjoyed
2: those.
1: We'll
2: have to break some out.
1: Of course, the biggest problem with those was the fact that your employees were eating them.
2: Yes.
1: And sometimes I'd come in, there wouldn't be any, and you'd say, we had them. Employees ate them all.
2: Yeah. We do something new. They want to try everything.
1: Yep.
2: So.
1: Yep. I need to try the peanut butter pie.
2: It's really good.
1: Haven't had that.
2: You haven't had that?
1: I have not had that.
2: I thought you might have had it before. Mm-hmm. Oh, well.
1: No. And since I'm on kind of a peanut butter, you know, I've always said I have to have a taste for peanut butter.
2: Yeah.
1: And I've actually been doing that. I usually have peanut butter on 100% whole grain bread. That's toasted.
2: Yes.
1: So I have toast with peanut butter on. That's my couple of slices. That's my breakfast every morning.
2: Okay.
1: So I have that peanut butter taste. So I think maybe I could go ahead and slide a piece of peanut butter pie one of these weeks. So
2: yeah, there you go.
1: Yeah. So it sounds like we've covered a pretty good portion of the menu.
2: We have the platters again, the meatloaf, the brisket, and chicken tenders, pulled pork, and the pulled chicken.
1: Pulled chicken, yeah.
2: I was on those and I got
1: and
2: off.
1: I interrupted you.
2: Oh, it wasn't you.
1: I think it was my fault. And we want to remind folks, open Monday through Friday, 10:30 to 3:30, Monday through Wednesday, 10:30 to 7, mm-hmm. Thursday and Friday, close to Saturday and Sunday. But people can come and pick up things. If they call you ahead, you'll have it prepared, and they can come pick it up on the weekend.
2: Yes, and I know last week was UT had the early game. University of Tennessee had the early game. So I know it's a later game. I'll be here pretty much all day on Saturday. So if you do need wings for the tailgate for that game, just call me and let me know, and we can set up a time and have you come pick them up. And we'll get you taken care of there. And just a reminder, Restaurant Week is next week, the 5th to the 11th. We have promotions all week and prizes to give away. So we look forward to serving you here soon and hope you enjoy.
1: Okay. I did. Yes. I did. So, all right. Jeff, thank you.
2: Thank you, Don.
1: Appreciate it. We will take time out. When we come back, it'll be Joey Christian, head coach of the Tribe football team, as we continue from Center Street.
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5: Welcome back into the Dobbins Bennett Coaches Show, Center Street Grill and Smokehouse. I'm Don Hellman, and we are joined by Joey Christian, head coach of the Dobbins Bennett football team. Coach, how are you?
6: I'm great, Don. How are you doing?
5: I'm doing well. Thank you very much. And interesting football game, to say the least, last Friday. Westridge came into J. Fred Johnson Stadium, and the way the first half went, there was not a lot that went wrong for the Indians in that first half, as he built a 28-3 lead at halftime, including 21 second quarter points.
6: I thought I was really pleased with how our team came out and was ready to play. We make a lot of decisions through the week, and some of them you tell the kids about, some of them you don't tell the kids about. So, if you win the toss, defer kind of guy. I would always like to kick off. I'd like to have that second half kickoff. Usually, there's been many times through my 9 years that Coach Belichick always talked about the middle eight. Mm-hmm. And the last 4 minutes of the second quarter and the first 4 minutes of the third quarter is super important in a football game. And, in 20, when we were good and 2 years ago and even last year, we've been able to score right there late in the second quarter.
5: A lot.
6: And then you get that second half kickoff, then anyway. So I decided to change it up. So, I told our guys, I was like, if we had a plan for the first play of the game, how's that?
5: Yeah.
6: We also hadn't told the kids that. Now, we had practiced it.
5: Yeah.
6: We had practiced this, but certainly didn't tell them it was the first play of the game. And so we, kind of went against myself there. And we told them if we win the toss, we're going to take the ball. And Levi Chappell's like, "Now what?" I was like, "Yeah." I said, "We're going to take the ball."
5: That's kind of the response I had when the official said that. And I looked at Michael and said, "Did they just take the football?"
6: Yeah. I mean, I swear, I thought I was going to have to, write it on Levi's hand. Like, is he? Like, we never do that.
5: That's what I said.
6: And, we had something. We'd thought we could, if we could get our personnel off the sideline, coming out. The way we basically first play of the game, we went in our goal line situation. It's first and 10 on the 34-yard line, and we go goal line, our goal line package, and then we shift into our short yardage goal line package. We call it beef package, and we're able to start the game there. Levi Chappell. So how many yards is that?
5: That'd 66.
6: Be 66 yards. 66 yard touchdown. That's a good way to start the game.
5: It when you shifted out of what you came out in originally, it was interesting because you were showing power left with a couple of H-backs on that side. And then Levi went right, I guess behind the right tackle. Was that right?
6: It's just the old counterplay.
5: Yeah.
6: I mean, and we've scored. I think Levi has scored three, if not more, 2-point conversions on that play this year.
5: Yep.
6: He's also. I think he scored a touchdown on it, maybe. So it's a play that we have ran a lot, but now it's not a play that you think you would start the game with.
5: Yeah. But it worked out, and of course, then Westridge gets football. Ended up kicking a field goal, ate up a lot of time, 8 minutes and 18 seconds. That was a big part of why that was the only score by the Indians
6: in the first quarter.
5: Although your second possession, you got into Westridge territory, fumbled, and lost it at the 24-yard line.
6: Yeah, that ended up being big there as well, because I liked our offense. Our offense has been pretty dadgum efficient all year.
5: Yeah.
6: You know, quite honestly, our offense has been very efficient this year, very pleased with that. You know, we're still defensively, we're still trying to find our way. Now, we've played really good quarterbacks and everything like that, and then you throw in this offense that Westridge runs and everything. So we're looking for things to slow down for our defense and all that. But was really proud of that, proud of them, are always and have been all year. But, yeah, man, we get there, 29. I guess he fumbled. Well, I guess we can see right here. He 24-yard line is where they recovered it on. I was really felt like we were going to score there, too. Yeah. We might would have got a second touchdown before the end of the first quarter there. But, yeah, you got to hold on to the ball. Tough situation there. Guy comes from behind, hits a ball carrier. That's the toughest things in football there. That creates turnovers a lot.
5: Of course, then you force a punt.
6: Yeah.
5: They didn't help themselves any as they had a chop block, backed them up to the 12-yard line. They got back out to the 18, but then you had a couple of minus plays against them. They punt the football, and then your football team is able to go down the field, 7 plays, 48 yards. Levi Chappell, first of 2 touchdown passes to Tyree Thomas.
6: Yeah.
5: And then the next possession, with 3:16 left in the first half, Levi to Tyree again to cap a 4-play 57-yard drive. And then you get the ball one more time, and with 41 seconds left in the half, Kedrick Harris runs 13 yards, capping an 8-play 62-yard drive. That one was very efficient. You know, you get the football, and you score with 41 seconds left. And any time you can run that kind of an offense before halftime, That's pretty slick after Westridge had punted the football away. Of course, the second touchdown you had in that group of three was after a Westridge fumble.
6: Yeah.
5: Had a relatively short field, got it at your own 43. So that was really, that second quarter was really a night. Well, with the exception of the fumble, the whole first half was very, very efficient on offense.
6: Yes. Yeah. Like I said, our offense has been fairly efficient all year, but really Friday night I felt like we were locked in. I felt like we were in control. It seemed like in our run game especially, seemed like, gosh, like whether it was designed quarterback runs or even, you know, our running backs and everything, I thought our offensive line played really well. And then when I say offensive line, I always mean including our tight ends, because they're such a big part of what we do as well. And so, yeah, we're you know, to that last the last drive there, you know, you take it up. So I guess we had it, really it ended up being a minute and 12 seconds that it took us to go 62 yards for a touchdown. That right before half, you know. And so that's man, that's just great, our guys are doing so well. We're you know, we're in 2 minute there, but we're you know, we were able to get a first down on a couple, you know, a couple plays. We're able to kill the clock and hold our timeouts, protect our timeouts and things like that. And then we had enough timeouts that really it was like, you know, we're in that 2 minute offense. So we're telling the guys, you know, hey, we got to get out of bounds if we can. But the run's still an option, you know. And like I said, we were so efficient in our runs that, you know, running was still an option. So sometimes I think, you know, some coaches and there's probably some fans or something that think, well, you get this 2 minute, well, it's just going to be pass. Mm-hmm. Well, then the element of run can be such a, you know, such a surprise. It can be such a big play for you there. But yeah, great job. Levi did such a fantastic job of walking us down the field and everything. Had a big completion to Braden Blakely in that series of events. But you know, really, I guess, other than that, you know, we ran the ball quite a bit there.
5: You know, you talk about running the football in the two-minute offense like that, had the element of surprise. In the years that I've covered Dobbins-Bennett, one of the things that I have noticed is that you guys are not afraid to run the football in what appear to be common passing situations,
6: yeah,
5: because you're successful running the football. And then when people are looking for the pass, that does catch them off guard,
6: yeah,
5: and just makes it, you know, an opportunity to pick up some big yardage.
6: Yeah. I always like to be I hope probably need to go talk to – I'm going to get out of this business one day. I'm going to go back to talk to all the coaches that I've coached against. I hope one of the things is that they would say is the only thing we're predictable on is that we're going to be unpredictable.
5: Unpredictable, yeah.
6: Because I know you look back in years past, some of our biggest plays and some of the biggest games has been when we threw it, when people thought we were running it.
5: Yeah.
6: And everything like that. So, yeah, I mean, the changeup of that is always – a good thing. I certainly enjoy it. Of course, you know, when you're in that 2 minute, like I said, it's timeouts, where you're at on the field. There's things like that.
5: Yeah. Of course, then the second half came around. They had the football first and put together one heck of a drive. 14 plays, 52 yards, ate up a lot of time again, 7 minutes and 49 seconds.
6: Yeah.
5: They get a touchdown from Justice Hilton, and then the onside kick comes.
6: Yeah.
5: And they recover it, and then they get a little trickery in there, and Jackson Price throws a 46-yard touchdown pass to Justice Hilton.
6: Yeah.
5: And he was wide open, and so two plays, 47 yards. That was after they had run for just a yard on first down.
6: Yeah.
5: But then 46 yards, so a two-play, 47-yard drive, and all of a sudden it's 28-17. Indians finally get the football. And it was really, with the exception of the fumble, it was really your only bad offensive possession of the night.
6: Yep.
5: Got the football, I'm trying to see where I am at his second half. Here we go. Started out at your own 29-yard line.
6: Yep.
5: Got out to the 35 on first down, but then there's a 15-yard penalty, takes you back to the 20. Then came the bad snap.
6: Yeah.
5: And Levi has to cover it up back at the 11-yard line. And there's a personal foul penalty. Takes you half the distance to the goal line to the 5.
6: Yeah.
5: Get a big play. We thought you were close to the first down, but he stepped out of bounds at the 31-yard line. So you punt the football away. Westridge gets it. And early in the fourth, well, actually midway through the fourth quarter, they end up at capping a 13-play, 59-yard drive. Go for two. You stuff that. But what was a 28-3 lead at halftime is now down to 5 at 28-23.
6: Yeah, boy.
5: And I can just imagine what was going through your mind then.
6: Oh, listen, the bad's always going through my mind. You know, I don't know what I project, but I am worried sick all day and all night on Fridays. So, you know, yeah, you're of course, you have plans of how things are going to go and everything like that, but yeah, when it was 28-23, you know, I'm looking up there, and it's like 7 minutes, and I'm like, golly, how many more times are they going to get it? I'm just like, you know, we've really, once again, we've been efficient, you know, but I'm like, we've really got to be efficient in this drive. We can't get behind the chains. We're going to have to, you know, just keep clicking first downs and things like that, just not do anything stupid. Stupid from the players and stupid from the coaches. We just can't do anything to hurt our momentum that we'd had offensively. And so we thank goodness our defense had got that stop on that 2-point conversion. We get the ball. So they were not going to kick it deep to us all
5: right,
6: night long.
5: All
6: so
5: night.
6: We had known that. We had made a few adjustments, I guess, as we had went along on that as to how they were going to do it. So that offensive drive really started. Braden Blakely, I'd moved him over, and I said, Braden, I want you catching this ball. You know, you just got to get upfield. There's not a lot of blocking. There's no time for it the way they were doing it. And you got to give Braden a lot of credit. He's able to take that kickoff, get it there to where we take over at the 34-yard line.
5: Well, whatever momentum they had built to this point disappeared on that kickoff return, because Braden gets it out to the 49-yard line of Westridge. They get a 15-yard penalty.
6: Yeah,
5: that's so
6: right.
5: That takes them from the 49 down to the 34, and it took you just two plays to go the distance.
6: Yeah.
5: And like I said, I thought that really changed the momentum back in favor of the Indians. You get the two-play, 34-yard drive. Emmett Starnes, 25 yards for the touchdown run. Now you're back in control at 35 to 23, and you're able to let's see.
6: We stopped them on. They had to go for it on fourth
5: they
6: down.
5: They went for it on downs at their own 27.
6: Yeah.
5: And you stop them, and it was a fourth and seven play too.
6: Yeah.
5: And then it took you just three plays to go 27 yards, and it was Emmett again. He gets a 9-yard touchdown run. This is with 4:54 remaining, so only used 48 seconds. And now you back up in control, 42-23. And then you get another stop. And this one was fumble. That's the fumble. They fumbled the football. And you got it and put together a two-play 70-yard drive, a minute 6 seconds. And with 35 seconds left, Kedrick Harris takes it 67 yards. So you had a 66-yarder to open the game and a 67-yarder with 35 seconds left in the football game to cap, and you win 49-23. So
6: yeah.
5: a solid 6 minutes of football by your team.
6: Yeah.
5: But like I said, I really felt like the kickoff return and then the 15-yard penalty on top of it,
6: yeah,
5: and then you're able to score in two plays. That just changed the momentum around, and it was all Indians the rest of the way again, just like the game started.
6: Yeah, I thought, like I said, I wanted to mention that at the beginning of our show tonight, Don, that those middle eight are so important. And really, so we changed it up. And we took the ball and scored and everything. But if you look back at that middle eight, and you could really probably go to like the middle 10, if not 12 of the game, we weren't great at it. You know, like the first of the third quarter, some things like that. You know, onside kicked it coming out of halftime.
5: Yep.
6: Thought I saw something there. We just didn't execute that. That's probably a bad decision on me. Obviously, it took them, I can't remember what you said, like 7 minutes or something to score on that drive.
5: On the first one, yeah.
6: Yeah, the first drive at the second
5: almost
6: half.
5: 8 minutes.
6: You know, if we'd backed them up and had them deeper, I mean, who knows what happens there. They just had to go about 50 yards on that. But, you know, I was rolling the dice there. But if we get that and we score, then it's, what would it have been, 35-3, then mm-hmm. – You know, you feel like, it had been like a running clock, I guess.
5: Yeah.
6: In today's world, it had been running clock. And, I mean, they'd been hitting out the exits of Jay Fred earlier.
5: I was making a big deal out of the four games prior to this where you had two rushers over 100 yards in three of those four games.
6: Yeah.
5: The one game you didn't, Kedrick and Emmett both had 83 yards, which solid football games.
6: Yeah.
5: But then you turn around, you got three over 100 yards.
6: Yeah.
5: Friday night, and that hasn't happened at Dobyns-Bennett since 2012.
6: Yeah, boy. Down at Sevier County.
5: Yep.
6: Boy, what a night that was. That night, one of those guys that went over 100 yards went over 200 yards.
5: Yeah.
6: I think Devon Swafford had 200 and something that night. Yeah, I told the guys Monday when we do special teams and awards, I told them if you're mentioned in the same breath as Devon Swafford, Malik Foreman, and Chris Cook, that's pretty good company right there. So, yeah it's great to have those three guys, talking about Emmett Starnes, Kedrick Harris, and Levi Chappell all rushing for over 100 yards in the same game. Obviously, that's pretty difficult to do, but we know how talented those three are with the ball in their hand. And you know, Kedrick and Emmett are selfless. They both got to play on defense, and they both play well on defense, and they both play well on offense. But they understand that, like, they're full-time defensive players. They are part-time offensive players, and there's no, you know, there's no complaining. There's no jealousy. There's no, you know, pride does not get in their way. Because you look at Kiedrick and his stats from
5: – four carries.
6: Yeah, he only had four carries and scored two touchdowns.
5: Yeah.
6: Like there are some people, and gosh, Don, in today's world, there are many, if not most, but I don't want to say most, many parents that would be like, well, you're so much better. Oh, you need to, blah, blah, blah, yeah, coach, he's just, you know, whatever. So that's not what you get out of Keitha Harris, and that's not what you're going to get out of Kiedrick Harris. And so, listen, Kiedrick's just happy as can be, and he knows his times will come, and things like that, just the way it had worked out, that's the way it was. We only had let's see here. We only had 34 offensive plays.
5: Yeah.
6: Which is that's so light.
5: And scored 42 points.
6: Yeah. Yeah. Yeah. That's a crazy low amount of plays mm-hmm. on a Friday night. So, but a lot of that's, you know, their defense, ball control and things like that, which, well, I think
5: 8 minute plus drive, an 8 minute drive. I mean, you're talking about almost 19 minutes offense right there where they have the football.
6: So. Yeah, yeah. And I mean, listen, Coach Hilton and his staff, man, they do such a great job. They really do. You know, that is what they, you know, what they need to do and what mm-hmm. gives them a chance at success. And I'll be honest with you, Don. Why not them? And like, who's going to be third place in the region? Why not? You know, I mean, I don't know. I don't know how that shakes out. We'll find out a whole lot more about it, I guess, potentially after tomorrow night. But I think those guys have a chance to do something.
5: Yeah. Talking with Joey Christian, head coach of the Tribe. We're at Center Street Grill and Smokehouse. We need to take a timeout. We'll be back to talk about this Friday's opponent, Jefferson County.
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0: Grill and Smokehouse. Asher's going to get nasty. It's a good thing it's not Jacob tonight.
1: Okay.
0: He's over at Westridge calling that game on our sister station, 104.9 Nash Icon tonight.
2: Cause okay.
0: Brian's down at Camp Lejeune visiting his niece and her husband, I think it is.
2: Okay.
0: He's in the Marine Corps.
2: Okay.
0: So they were going down there. They're on vacation this week, and they were headed down there. And so, before we talk about Jeff County, just want to talk, mention, and you had five guys in double figures with tackles, but
2: yeah,
0: as many plays as Westridge ran, that's going to create more opportunities.
2: Yeah.
0: But
2: Tyree
0: Thomas with his best defensive game of the season.
3: Well, I think Tyree's played, Tyree's the guy, we know, gosh almighty, we know what a player he is on both sides of the ball. You know, offensively, he is absolutely blocking his tail off. And then, he has two touchdowns Friday night. One of them that maybe two, if not three people touched it before him, but it ended up in his hands. You know, the ball finds Tyree, but defensively is where he's really can and really make his mark better.
0: Mm-hmm.
3: His pass rush he's looking, to me, he's looking more like his sophomore pass rush moves back to 2 years ago when he was so good at the end of the year. Of course, against Westridge, you're not going to rush a passer a whole lot. It's all about playing your responsibility. I mean, reduce down, take dive, or if you're the quarterback player, then you got to feather down, however we're playing it. But, yeah, Tyree played – I mean, he played great the other night, no doubt about it. He ended up the game with 15 tackles, a tackle for a loss in a hurry. You know, that's awesome. And then we were talking off the air, too, about Dre Gardner-Hawk, another young man. He was our linebacker of the week, got forced into action against Gate City, just a little old sophomore. He's got no experience and everything like that, but – to have 13 tackles, two tackles for loss, a sack, a pass breakup, and a cause fumble. Holy, what a night for that young man! And those are just two great kids from two great families.
0: Jeff County this week. It's funny, when I was looking at their stats coming into tonight, I was looking at Donovan Jackson, one of the returners on offense, starting running back.
2: Yeah.
0: 62 carries, 312 yards, three touchdowns, averaging 5 yards carry, and just 62 yards per game. And then I look back at last year's game where he had 176 yards against us.
2: Yeah.
0: Rushing the football.
2: Yeah.
0: He is a scary, scary guy.
3: Absolutely is. He's very scary. I'm telling you, he was number 20 last year. It's hard to – you look at that film last year, and he was 20, and this year he's number 3. He's a good football player, 6'1", 198 pounds. Started all the time last year. Now, there was another Jackson, no kin, they tell me, Coach Riley tells me. There was another Jackson last year who was also really good, and he's actually the one that scored both their touchdowns last year against us. But, Donovan Jackson is, he's big. 6'1", 198 is a big running back for high school football, especially for Northeast Tennessee high school football. So he's a guy, he's got an offensive line. You know, Coach Riley, being a college, first of all, playing on the 98 team, UT, the national championship team, and then coaching college football for so long and everything. He is an offensive line guru, and so they got three offensive linemen back off last year's team. That's really scary for the Indians tomorrow night.
0: And it's interesting, too. I was looking at their wide receivers. They got huge wide receivers.
3: Boy.
0: Two of them on 6'3". But the funny thing is, 49% of their pass catches are by slot receivers.
3: Yeah.
0: And that's some of the smallest guy on the team. Let's see, he's 5'5", 140 pounds, leads the team in receptions, 19 catches, 305 yards, and three touchdowns. And then another slot, Ashton Easley, not quite as small, but 6 foot, 155, has 9 catches, 205 yards, and leads the team in touchdown catches with 4. So there's 28 out of, I think it was 54, 55 receptions just to those two slot receivers.
3: Yeah.
0: And the little guys, not the 6'3 guys.
3: And the 2 6'3 guys are both also returning starters.
0: Yeah.
3: Briggs and Thomas both started last year. Like you said, they're big, tall kids that, really are going to have a huge length advantage against our secondary. We don't have any although Braden Blakely's got good length about him. But, you mentioned Dante Houston. I certainly remember his father when he played there, Scooter Houston. He was a heck of a player for Jeff County back in the early 2000s. So.

0: 6'3", 211. You know, just a big young, and they get in there, they block so well, and then they've got Matthew Hubbard's their quarterback, and everything, and he's a first year starter and everything, but
1: he's completing 60% of his passes.
0: Yeah, boy. So it's nobody is you can't use that lack of experience or whatever as an excuse now.
1: I know you are interested in one of the matchups tomorrow night when we've got the football. Bryson Fain, who's done an outstanding job as a sophomore starting at center, 6'1", 258. He's going to be going up against a sophomore nose tackle.
0: Yep.
1: Brock Mathis, 6 foot 268. Those guys are just about the same size and a pair of sophomores.
0: Yep.
1: That does not happen in 6A football a lot.
0: No, it does not. That I can assure you that got mentioned on Monday in practice.
1: Yep.
0: You know, I called it sophomore on sophomore crime. Who's going to get convicted and who's going to get exposed?
1: Yep.
0: That's a heck of a you look at their defense. So you've kind of flipped it over. You look at their defense. Listen, these guys, for all those guys returning on offense, a little bit of a youth movement on defense. You know, you'd mentioned the Mathis kid and everything. Well, on the D-line, Logan Lawrence played or started last year as a sophomore, and he's back as a junior. And then other than that, the Houston kid flips around and plays defense. That's their only returning starters on defense. But so they've got a little bit. Not only is Mathis a sophomore at noseman, they got an outside linebacker. Tristan Brooks is a sophomore, and he's so he's first year to it, who's also their backup running back. And then they got a freshman safety, you know, who they list as a quarterback slash safety, Maddox Williamson. Man, he is going to be a jewel. But, you know, so a little bit of a youth movement there. Coach Riley told me earlier in the week we were talking, and he said, man, if you're going to get us, you better get a pound of flesh, because you ain't going to get us after this year. So I don't know.
1: It's kind of scary, isn't it?
0: Yeah. I mean, that was his take on it.
1: Indians at Jeff County tomorrow night, 7 o'clock is the kickoff, 6 o'clock pregame show, Trinity Memorial Center of Kingsport pregame show. Coach, health of your football team, how'd you come out of the Westridge game?
0: I tell you what, Admire Fikes, you know, we've been dealing with soft tissue issues all year. Thought we were over the hump. He really looked good, had a couple big catches for us and everything, but happy dadgum, he's hamstring on the other leg, probably be without Admire for tomorrow night.
1: So one leg heals up and now the other
0: it's
1: ugly head.
0: It's the way it is. We just got to get him healthy and everything, because he's just a load. He really had a big catch on the sideline Friday night that they called out of bounds, and I'll show you the video where he got 2 feet in.
1: There you go.
0: But I think other than that, I don't think anybody come out, you know, this time of year, nobody's 100% healthy.
1: Yeah.
0: Everybody's pushing through some sort of a nick or bruise or, you know, something's tight here or something like that. But, other than that, I think we just got the old run-of-the-mill type things that we'll be able to push through and everything.
1: We have not talked about it a lot. We talked about it a lot last year.
0: Yeah.
1: But the TSSAA scheduling you 3 straight conference games.
0: Crazy.
1: When you only play 4.
0: Crazy.
1: In the season. You've made it through the first 2, and now you got this one. Then you got Claiborne, and you don't want to overlook anybody, but Claiborne should be a pretty easy game for you. And then you get an off week before you finish up with Bearden and Science Hill. Yeah. So if you can get through this one pretty much unscathed, you're looking good heading into the final 3 games of the year.
0: Yeah, we need to, you know, that's always our goal.
1: Yeah.
0: As I always say, our goal is to, A, win the region, 2, host in the playoffs, 3, make a run in the playoffs. That's our goals.
1: Yeah.
0: That's our goal. So when we were 1-3, our goals were still ahead of us. Yep. Now we're 3-3. Our goals are still in front of us,
1: yep.
0: For

0: sure. But so, yeah, we've got to, you know, all that, all that's still there. But hopefully we can, through after tomorrow night's game, you know, get through, you know, this last game, get into fall break, get healthy, and then come back and for Bearden and then Science Hill, and then we'll see how the playoffs shake out and everything. But like I said, you know, we would really like to make a good run in the playoffs, and I think you know, why not?
1: All right, Coach, appreciate it. Best of luck tomorrow night. We'll see you down at Dumplin Valley.
0: All righty. Thank you, Don. Roll Tribe.
1: That's Joey Christian, head coach of the Dobyns-Bennett football team. That's going to do it for Center Street Grill and Smokehouse, the Coach's Show. Thanks to Asher back at Radio Center for producing and engineering the broadcast. That's going to do it for us. Again, pregame show at 6 o'clock tomorrow night. Kickoff at 7 o'clock. Mike Delaney will join me, and we'll have the call for you. Until then, I'm Don Hellman. So long, everyone.
2: Phenomenal. Absolutely phenomenal. Now, now that we got the laughs out of the system here, Brad, we got to talk about your Cubbies because they get swept last night by the Padres 4-1. They get outscored 12-1 in two games. I want to ask you, as a Cubs fan, did the Cubs waste one of the greatest individual seasons in franchise history from Pete Crow Armstrong, who's going to win MVP, or it's baseball? It was two freaking games, and they just happened to run into the hottest team in baseball. Where do you stand on the Cubs getting knocked out last night?
3: Probably more of the latter. Look, I've already said this, and I said my direction very clearly before this series began. I would have nothing to do with the San Diego Padres. The Cubs have been traveling their tails off, really racking up the frequent flyer miles. Remember, they went to Boston, then that nor'easter hits, and then they had to get shipped to Tampa and play the last game in that series. They lost four of their last five games going into the postseason, and then they fly from the right coast there in Florida all the way to the left coast in San Diego. And you might say, oh, they're ball players. They used to travel. They had a day off. They're young men. They're resilient. Well, that pays a toll. And when you're facing the literal hottest team in the game offensively, and, you know, the numbers bear that out. I already mentioned it. The Padres in the month of September were numero uno in WRC+. They have a dynamite pitching staff as well. You know, Michael King was missing all kinds of bats. Where with that no-hitter in the first game? But, you know, the back end, you know, once you get to like the fifth or sixth inning, it's all she wrote, slamming the door of the San Diego Padres because they have the best bullpen in baseball. I honestly think the biggest takeaway from this series is we got to shine a brighter spotlight on San Diego. The Friars are for real, folks. And this is a team that, oh, yeah, we got the L.A. Dodgers. Oh, and maybe the Braves survive tonight against Philadelphia. Oh, what about the Brew Crew, the best team in baseball? Nobody's going to stop them. San Diego right now is a sharpened buzzsaw, and they could slice and dice through anybody in the National League. Hell, they could slice and dice their way to World Series title, which they have never achieved in franchise history. And it's really an amazing turnaround based on the early season slump. The fact that Fernando Tatis Jr. couldn't for the life of him hit a long ball. Now he's jacking all kinds of moonshots of the money. Manny Machado's hit the ball extraordinarily well. Ty France has been exceptionally good for the most of the season, and certainly in the second half of the season. They got bats. They got pitching. They have a formula to win the whole shebang. So, yeah, it stinks to be a Cubs fan today, but you might be able to say, hey, we lost the eventual World Series champions.
2: Wow, the eventual World Series champions. So you think they could beat the Milwaukee Brewers here? And I'll say this, not only in September, but since the All-Star break, second in OPS, only behind your Cubbies, first in batting average, tied for second in runs, fifth in home runs, fourth in stolen bases, and the pitching staff since the All-Star break, seventh in ERA, sixth in WHIP. We know about the bullpen. Mason Miller, Adrian Morejone, fifth in bullpen, ERA. And again, the remarkable turnaround from this team. They were 50-53 on July 23rd. So I think Craig Stammen deserves an incredible amount of kudos for being maybe one of the best managers already in baseball. The fact that this guy has barely even been here. And we know that he was, you know, playing in the major leagues up until just a couple of years ago with the Padres. And so in his first season as skipper, he takes him to the postseason, takes him to the NLDS. Look, going up against the best team in baseball all year, 103-win Brewers. I think they've got the star power for sure. But again, can they? Do they have the rotation depth? That is the biggest question mark for me, Brad, because you're probably looking at Walker Buehler starting game one, and he is at this point, he's a shell of himself or what he used to be when he came up with the Dodgers. And then you're probably going back to Michael King in game two. Now, I mean, he looked like an absolute stud, Cy Young caliber pitcher against the Cubs. He had a no-hitter going through the seventh inning into that game. Pivetta would probably go in game three, and then you'd have to decide if you make it to a game four, and I don't think they're going to get swept, would you go Robbie Ray, or do you go back to maybe Walker Buehler if he pitches well enough? Do you go bullpen game?
3: Or bullpen game?
2: I think it's the depth of the starting pitching versus what Milwaukee has done with Mizorowski and the studs they have in their arsenal that I think is going to ultimately be the difference, unless Padres' offense is just that damn good and they stay hot. Right. I would slightly lean Milwaukee, but yeah, San Diego is definitely not a team to be taken lightly. And out of all the teams you could have drawn in the wild card round, Brad, the Cubbies probably got the worst one.
3: Yeah, they did. Yeah, and you're right. Look, San Diego is habanero hot right now. I mean, they're off the charts with like millions of Scoville units, to say the least. So they're burning, the tongue. They're burning the bats. They're burning the box score. And they're going to continue to rake. I really do believe that. Milwaukee's going to be a tough customer. That's going to be an amazing series. I would not be remotely surprised if we went to a full the full stretch of games. But San Diego, don't sleep on it, folks. A lot of people are writing them off because the Brewers are the best team in baseball this season. They're outstanding. They're extraordinary. There's no doubt about it. They're going to be a tough giant to slay. But San Diego is peaking at the right time. They're playing with supreme confidence. And again, that bullpen just shuts down everybody. Getting back to the Cubs, though, real quick. I'm a little bit disappointed, but it was still a stirring and scintillating season. Of course, highlighted by MVP, Pete Carroll Armstrong with an MVP effort in that 40-40 campaign, the seventh player in Major League Baseball to do that. One of the greatest seasons ever accomplished by a Major League Baseball player, regardless of franchise affiliation. Now, he didn't show up in the postseason. Alex Bregman didn't show up in the postseason. They were collective over in those two games. But, Seiya Suzuki, his bat was talking. He's an impending free agent. I think Ian Happ has probably had his last at bat for the Northsiders. I think he's going to be adios amigo, sayonara. It's been a pleasure having you on the team for nearly a decade, Ian Happ. And then, we got some questions there with the pitching staff and what they do with Shota Imanaga. He got Clay Holmes under control. Kevin Gausman, do they re-sign him? Kate Horton is likely going to miss maybe the entire next season, and he was expected to be the ace. Justin Steele's a complete wild card. You like some of the bullpen arms? They can always find some more to shore that up. Jed Hoyer's got to go out and spend some money, and the biggest area he really needs to spend, in my opinion, is get a certifiable ace, a number one at the top of that rotation, and you get the ball to every fifth day that's going to get you 6-7 strong innings almost every single start, and a guy that you can count on in September or October to survive and advance in the postseason. That's what the Cubs desperately need, and hopefully Jed realizes that, because honestly, I wouldn't go on and invest in a big bat. Like, a lot of these guys are already in control. They have the best defense in baseball. Those guys are going to be coming back, with the exception of maybe Ian Happ. And honestly, just re-sign Tyrone Taylor, who could play multiple positions in the outfield, and make him more or less your everyday left fielder. You're not going to skip a beat defensively with him out there and Ian Happ out of the picture. And offensively, he's somewhat comparable with a little bit more speed on the base pass. So look, the future's bright for Chicago on the north side. It was a phenomenal season. I'm glad that they were able to survive the pair of 10 loss streaks they had earlier on. They also had a 10-game winning streak, but they got to offer more consistency next year, and it's going to start with investment in the top of the rotation. Make it happen, Jed. I'll sell an organ if need be.
2: 310-840-4910. Yeah, I mean, I'll get back to Jed Hoyer in a second. But, Brad, look, you did run into probably the hottest team in baseball. But, it's one thing if the Cubs lost these games 8-5 and 9-6 or, 9-4 and 7-5. He scored one run. I mean, you know, again, we talk about how great the Padres' offense has been. The Cubs were the literal number one offense in baseball all year long. OPS, runs scored, top three in home runs. And, I mean, just lifeless at bats. Now, again, I was watching the end of the Yankees-Red Sox games these last two nights. So by the time I flipped over to the Cubs-Padres game, it felt like game one was already over. And last night, they were already in a hole as well. The at-bats didn't look great, though. And I know that you, Combs, Monty, our executive producer, Randy Merkin, talking about the at-bats just looked terrible. And as great of a season PCA did have, him, Bregman, Michael Busch combined to go 0 for 20 with three walks in those two games, while Tatis, Machado, and Merrill combined to go 9 for 21 with two home runs, five RBIs, and six runs scored. So, look, again, baseball, man, it's brutal. She is a cruel you-know-what, because the season's over in two games after you played 162 games, pouring your blood, sweat, and tears, and you ran into a team that was red hot. But, I mean, I think they wasted PCA's season, and I thought he was they pitched him really well. But, like, let's not act like he was facing prime Clayton Kershaw and prime Sandy Koufax and prime Gray Maddux and Randy Johnson here, or even just some current pitchers. Not like they ran into Mizorowski and Yoshi Yamamoto. You went up against Michael King and Nick Pivetta, and you couldn't even scratch you scratched one run across those two guys combined. You got to the bullpen, you weren't expecting to score a lot of runs. But in the innings 1-7, for them to do next to nothing – I thought that was incredibly fruitless. I thought it was very teethless, and I thought it was the sign of a team that I don't know if you could say they weren't ready for the moment. But, you know, again, I understand the travel difficulty. I disagree with you a little bit on that. I get it. They had to go from Boston to Florida to San Diego. But like you said, these guys are used to doing that throughout the regular season. So it's the postseason, and you got owned by Michael King and Nick Pivetta. I think that's how I remember the Cubs season going down the most.
3: Yeah, look, they fell flat, but it's also a two-game sample size, and you can't immediately dismiss everything that they achieved over the 162-game slate, which was a very compelling baseball. You know, look, I'm not going to write them off completely. You know, my wife woke up this morning, and she goes, I can't believe that happened. She's a diehard Cubs fan like I am. She goes, 162 damn games we watched, and we watched virtually every single game this season. We really didn't miss any innings. We were drawn in by this team, the personality, the energy, the vibrancy that they possessed. And it was, you know, very entertaining, to say the least, and they're winning a ton of games despite some of the lulls that they had and those pair of 10-game losing streaks. But that's the ebb and flow of a typical Major League Baseball season. But she goes, I just can't believe it's over just like that. That's the brutality of the wild card round, which is now a 3-game slate. You know, you play so many games to get the opportunity to punch your ticket for the postseason. And then you've got a small sample size. And if you don't go out, you wake up on the right side of the bed and produce. That's all she wrote. And you close the book on what could have been. And, you know, Craig Counsell is, you know, pulling the cap off the top of his head and scratching every single inch of his hairy dome right now, saying, man, what the hell happened? We're all asking that question. My wife, myself, and Craig included. So they'll figure it out. You know, assuming we have a baseball season next year, the Cubs are going to be contenders yet again. But they got to get an ace in that rotation.
2: 310-840-4910. Do you think the Cubs wasted Pete Crow Armstrong's incredible year, or was it just the Padres moment? Are the Padres the hottest team? Do you give them a chance to beat the Milwaukee Brewers? 310-840-4910. We'll take a short break. When we come back, we'll talk about the other sweep that went down last night. Belt to ass on the Boston Red Sox by my New York Yankees. We'll talk about it, and what an interesting winter it's going to be ahead for Chad Tracy and Sonny Gray and the rest of the Red Sox stars. That was an interesting locker room yesterday in that loss. He's Brad Evans. I'm Pat Boyle. This is BetMGM Tonight on Westwood One Sports.
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1: I think I'm the best pitcher in the American League going through the order the third time. I think that's a fact. Yeah, I mean, I would have liked to live or die with me in that moment, but that's the competitor I am, and yeah, I think you can probably ask the guys, and they felt the same way. I felt strong, I felt confident, I felt convicted, but what can you do, you know?
2: You mentioned being frustrated. Is that your biggest frustration?
1: I mean, losing, you know, the season ending. I would have liked to have been trusted in that moment.
3: Pretty condemning words there from Sonny Gray, who took the loss last night. Things got out of hand quickly after that as the Yankees win. Put belt ass on the Boston Red Sox. They crush them again last night, 9-2, knock them out for the second straight year. Welcome on back, BetMGM Tonight, Westwood One Sports. He's Brad Evans. I'm Pat Boyle. Phone number to join, 310-840-4910. We got Greg Caserta from MLB Network. Longtime buddy of mine, very good friend, coming up at the top of the hour to talk Major League Baseball postseason, so you don't want to miss that. That was Sonny Gray on getting yanked early in that game. We'll talk about him. We'll talk about Red Sox manager Chad Tracy in just a bit. But, Brad, the Yanks outscored Boston 18-2 in the two games. It's the highest margin of victory since the best-of-three wildcard series began. So let's start with Boston here. Did the Red Sox make a mistake giving Chad Tracy an extension before seeing how the postseason went? You know, made some bad bullpen moves. I think Sonny Gray is absolutely right. Chad Tracy yanked him from this game way too early last night. And it's not like he yanked him in favor of you know, their best pitchers in the pen, or to put in Garrett Crochet, who they do ultimately put in just a pitcher later, and he couldn't even get anybody out, for Eric Miller. Again, a guy that had been decent most of the year, especially pitching against lefties. They got him over from the Giants, but he pitched in game one, and the Yankees got after him when they went lefty on lefty. They bring him in to face Cody Bellinger in a 1-1 game, in a 1-0 game last night in the bottom of the fifth. And this guy, Eric Miller, gives up a single again to Cody Bellinger. He gave up a home run to Ben Rice the night before. Yankees go on top 2-0, and then in the bottom of the sixth, they blow it open when the Red Sox, you know, break glass in case of emergency, bring in Garrett Crochet. Spencer Jones reaches on a drop third strike, and then three straight singles knocks Garrett Crochet out of the game. He doesn't even record an out. And later in that inning, they intentionally walk Ben Rice, and Cody Bellinger makes him pay with a three-run nuke. So Chad Tracy, don't get me wrong, incredible job to turn around the Red Sox season at 10-17. They fire Alex Cora. Really adorable year for the Boston Red Sox. I'll give them that. Nice 15-game winning streak, tying a franchise record in July. But they walked into a Yankee buzzsaw in the Bronx the last two nights. Brad, do you think Boston made a mistake? Or do you think that what Chad Tracy did for most of this season, he deserves to be now the manager for the Red Sox moving forward?
4: Well, their stretch, of course, right at the All-Star break was otherworldly, man. We all thought that Boston was left for dead. And we're like, yeah, there's no reason this team is going to come back and probably even make the wild card round. They were just painfully and woefully average. And all of a sudden, they caught fire. Well, they won like 30 or 35 games. And all of a sudden, they were right there in the thick of it. So I think for that reason alone, that lengthened the leash for Chad Tracy. And he's, you know, going to get a good tip of the cap from the fan base and from ownership, and, you know, he'll carry on in the next season. So, I'm not worried about his longevity in the short term. Now, he made a colossal error last night. I agree with Sonny Gray. And if you need verification on Sonny Gray's claim that he's one of the best in baseball third time through the order, here it is. According to Fangraphs, in the regular season, in 45.1 innings pitched, third time through the order as a starting pitcher, a 1.99 ERA, a 180 batting average against, and a slug of just 280. So he was outstanding. The deeper he worked in games, the better he got. And that was inexplicable in that moment, given the track record that he had, given the confidence that he still had. He was rocking and rolling in that contest, that you yank him and you leave it to the bullpen. And what did they do? They squandered it. And now you're out You're thinking about Mai Tais on a Caribbean island somewhere right now instead of thinking about the ALDS and possibly a World Series bid down the road. So that was a miscue, to say the least. But no, man, I think Chad Tracy's job, you know, is A-OK, and he'll be there for at least the next 2 to 3 seasons.
3: Yeah, I think this is one step above him. I think this is Craig Breslow, because you had Wilson Contreras essentially said the Red Sox rely too much on analytics. They asked him, they pressed him about it a little bit further. He did the zip the lips motion twice. And, you know, I know a lot of folks in Boston talking about today whether or not Chad Tracy is just going to become Craig Breslow's yes man. I know a lot of Yankees fans at times feel the same way about Aaron Boone. Aaron Boone is just the yes man for Brian Cashman. Feels like we might have a similar setup in Boston with Chad Tracy just kind of answering to the GM, answering to the front office, Craig Breslow and the Red Sox heavily relying on analytics. Wilson Contreras basically ripped that. Sonny Gray ripped the newly extended manager.
4: Yep.
3: He also contemplated retirement. He has a mutual team and club option for $30 million for next season, or it could become a $10 million buyout for him to become a free agent. So, yeah, I don't know if it's just like with your Cubbies. I don't know if you could say this season was a win for Boston because of that incredible July that they had in the second half of the season. It ends at very abruptly at the hands of my New York Yankees, who we'll have to talk more about tomorrow about whether or not Aaron Judge is going to be back as they prepare to face the Tampa Bay Rays. But we got to get to a break. 310-840-4910. Hang on to your questions. We'll get to them. But coming up next, Greg Caserta from MLB Network will join us to talk all things MLB postseason. He's Brad Evans. I'm Pat Boyle. 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
2: You worked all week. 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
1: 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Continuing on, talking about the Major League Baseball postseason here. Game 3, winner take all tonight with the Phils and the Braves. And then we've got a couple of mouth-watering ALDS, NLDS showdowns coming up this weekend. So to talk about the entire postseason, we go to our guest line and we bring in one of my favorites, an old buddy, from calling in LIU basketball games together to now doing his thing, MLB Network play-by-play announcer, the host of Big Inning on MLB TV and MLB Tonight. You'll see him a dozen or so times throughout this postseason on MLB Network. It's the great Greg Caserta. Greg, what's going on, brother? Happy to have you on the show, man. How you doing?
2: Patty Boyle, it's been way too long. A couple of sporadic text messages here and there, but to actually be working together, it has been a long time. So when you texted me yesterday, I had to jump at the opportunity. We've had a lot of good times, both on TV, if you want to call it that, talking about our play-by-play days, and then on the radio, we had a lot of laughs. So anytime I could catch up with you, it's always a good night.
1: Yeah, and let's jump right into it here, Greg. Braves and Phillies in the only winner-take-all game 3 tonight in the wild card series. Donnie Baseball said he's going with Aaron Nola, but I would assume Zach Wheeler is at some point tonight. He's going to be in this game considering he pitched on Sunday. All hands on deck after that. Walt Weiss for Atlanta is going to open with Ray Kerr, and then I would assume it's going to be Grant Holmes for the bulk innings. You know, these two teams' stars have performed in each of their wins. Not so much in their losses. So with the Phils knocking the Braves out each of the last two times they played them in October, who would you give the edge to tonight?
2: So I have to go against what I picked at the outset of this series. So when I hosted our MLB Network postseason preview show, I filled out a bracket with Steve Phillips and Tom Verducci, and I had the Braves beating the Phillies. Even though coming into this season, I still felt like the Phillies had one more run. But I looked at the final week when they limped to the finish line, and then you throw in the Luis Arraez injury and the fact that they didn't clinch until the final day of the regular season and had to burn Wheeler in the process. I thought the Braves had this thing. And then on a couple of swings from Kyle Schwarber and Bryce Harper, completely changed the outlook of this series. And so I'm looking at it right now as the last 2 days, the Phillies have been the better team. And I don't know if necessarily their pitching plan stacks up better right now. I just think that tonight's going to be a Trey Turner night. We've seen it from Schwarber and Harper. Those are your big three. Now you need Trey Turner to step up. And listen, the Braves have not lost back-to-back games at home in the playoffs since 2010 back at Old Turner Field. So history not on their side for the Phillies in that regard. But also, like you said, Phillies have knocked out the Braves every time they've gotten together in the postseason. So I'm leaning Phillies tonight, even though I have the Braves coming in.
1: And let's take it one step further. No matter who wins, would you be confident in either of these teams knocking out the Dodgers next round? Or do you think the Dodgers are going back to the NLCS at bare minimum?
2: No, I pick the Dodgers to win. I think that the extra time off probably benefits them more than any other team because they are an aging core. So when I did the final MLB Network showcase game last week, we got a chance to talk with Dave Roberts, and that's exactly what he said. It helps out Otani. It helps out Freddie Freeman more than anybody else. And their arms, Blake Snell still working his way back off the IL. So I think that the Dodgers are loaded. But I also don't see them winning the National League. I think that whoever comes out of this Brewers-Padres series is going to represent the NL. And I think that it's a couple of things. One, I picked the Brewers to win it all. I think that this is the year that they finally realize that they belong with the big boys. There's a reason why they led baseball again and set a franchise record with more than 100 wins. But when you talk about any sort of tournament, any sort of postseason, who's the hot team? And it was undoubtedly the San Diego Padres coming into the playoffs. Last 2.5 weeks, there was nobody better in all facets of the game, and they took the Cubs to the woodshed. Allowed one run in 2 games, completely outclassed them. To me, Brewers, Padres, winner of that is going to represent the NL and could very well win it all because obviously we know that the National League has trumped the AL this year.
3: Greg, a perfect segue because let's dive in a little bit deeper on that next series for the Padres and Brewers. I'm a lifelong Cubs fan, and they were lifeless, to say the least, in that pair of games as the brooms came out and the party got underway and the beer showers commenced in San Diego. You like Milwaukee, you just said that, but tell me how and possibly why San Diego could be that buzzsaw that eliminates the Brewers and maybe makes it to the World Series out of the National League this year.
2: So everybody's hitting right now. So early on, first couple of months, the big three for them, they were not hitting. Machado, Merrill, Tatis. Now they are. Ty France has been their most important player this year. He's hitting. They've added guys like Harris and Taylor, two really good bit guys. And you have Ethan Salas, the 20-year-old, doing the catching. And you heard Clayton Kershaw talking about him on the broadcast last night, doing a wonderful job handling what is by far the deepest bullpen in these playoffs. So I look at the formula last night where everybody's hitting right now. Of course, that can change series to series and game to game. We know how the playoffs work. But the way that they stacked up their rotation, you've got Michael King, who took a no-hit bid into the sixth inning in game one. Pivetta as your game two. You don't even need him to give you five. He gave you 3 1/3 last night, and then the bullpen took it for the last 5 2/3. There are so many guys that they can throw at you, and the fact that they've been here before. I think that we sleep on the fact that 2 years ago, they had the Dodgers on the ropes in the first round. They had a 2-1 series lead. They were, at that time, the most dangerous team going into the playoffs. And I still feel that if they knocked out the Dodgers in 24, the Padres would have won it all. So they're only 2 years removed from that. And I was really impressed, guys, when I got a chance to talk with AJ Preller last week leading into our final showcase game. We had Dodgers-Padres. Dodgers took the opener pretty convincingly. And then the Padres came back, won the middle game, won the final game. I was beyond impressed with Craig Stammen. I think that if there's a guy that really understands that quick jump from being in uniform as a player to now doing it as a manager, it's him. Because one of the things he said was that what helped him this year was his relationship with AJ Preller. There were difficult conversations that were had throughout the year when they were really scuffling. And they knew each other so well and respected each other so much that the common goal was making this club better. And it's paid off. Second half of the season, Padres have been really good and really fun to watch. And right now, Petco Park is as tough of an environment for an opponent as there is in baseball right now.
3: Yeah, no question about it. Greg, from one Chicago team that got bounced by San Diego to another one that's booming, how about the Chicago White Sox as they easily disposed of the fighting trash cans, a.k.a. Houston, as booze rained down there in H-Town. The Southsider bats really came alive as Will Venables stitched together quality efforts from his starters and bullpen. The Guardians took the division. But the White Sox took the season series 7-6 overall. But do you feel the Southsiders are the better squad? Who advances in Sox and Guardians? And if you say Southsiders, I'll send you a six-pack with your name on it.
2: So do I think they have a legitimate chance to win this series now? I do, because I think that I doubted them. Again, I picked the Astros, so I've learned I'm never making picks again. Even though all of my final four teams are still in, I did not get the American League right. I had the Red Sox beating the Yankees. I had the Astros beating the White Sox for a simple reason. I felt that we're asking a lot from this very young and upstart group. We're coming off 3 straight 100-loss seasons. No team had ever made the playoffs after back-to-back 100-loss seasons, let alone 3 in a row. And I thought that their formula was not going to work. The fact that they are overly reliant on the home run, the fact that Murakami can go hot and cold, the fact that Mydroth, we didn't know how healthy he would be. Missed a couple of games during the final weekend because of a hamstring issue. Miguel Vargas is their guy. But again, you hit the nail on the head, Brad, where we don't know how they're going to piece it together. But Will Venable did a really good job. The way he was able to cobble together innings really impressed me. And so I think this is the team that feels like they have nothing to lose. I called them the ultimate vibes team all year. And the fact that they went into Houston, took ownership of that series, got on the board, took early leads, took the crowd out of it, and really stomped on the Astros, that really impressed me. And I think that because of the familiarity, and like you said, the fact that they edged them in the season series 7-6, the White Sox have a very good chance in this series, but I think that the Guardians are playing some really good baseball right now. And so this might be the best series we see in the entire postseason, because during the regular season, it was by far the most entertaining head-to-head to watch.
3: Yeah, I love it.
1: Talking to our guy, Greg Caserta, here on BetMGM tonight, Westwood One Sports. He's Brad Evans. I'm Pat Boyle. And my buddy Greg, MLB Network play-by-play announcer, host of Big Inning on MLB TV and MLB Tonight. You'll see him about a dozen times or so throughout the rest of this postseason on MLB Network. Caserta, Yankees dismantled the Red Sox. So is it an easy decision now to bring Judge back? I mean, I know you're obviously not on the medical team for the Yankees. You're not seeing what that calf looks like and how it's responding to the treatment. But, I mean, it felt like I thought he was going to be on the wild card roster. To me, that was stunning that he wasn't. And then Giancarlo Stanton was. So does it feel like the Yankees have to bring Judge back now? I mean, I know it's only been a couple of days here. And Boone did say like a week and a half ago it was a mild grade calf strain. But Judge was begging to get back. Do you feel like this makes the decision easier now that they've advanced? And then secondly, do you think the Yankees beat the Rays either with or without Judge? Do they need him to beat the Rays?
2: Again, it's amazing how your perception of things changes after just 48 hours, because one of the reasons why I picked against them is because going back weeks when Judge re-aggravated the calf and he was just starting to ramp up in his initial return from the IL, I said, there's no way this team has a chance without a healthy Aaron Judge. And the reason they disproved that is because they were one of the worst two-strike hitting teams in baseball during the regular season. And if you have followed this team for the last decade, even predating Judge, going back to the Joe Girardi days, they are not a good situational hitting team. And yet, for these last two nights against the Red Sox, they did it every chance they could. And so to me, even a less than 100% Aaron Judge makes this team better, because you still have to treat him very carefully. And I do think it makes things easier on the other guys in the order. So I'm with you, Boyle. I think that the fact that we had this mixed messaging, shocker, coming from the Yankees, given their track record handling injuries and how they talk about them, the fact that we all thought, a lot of us thought, like you and I, that Judge was going to be on the roster and was not. I never understood having Giancarlo Stanton there. To me, his only purpose would be to come off the bench in a late inning situation and hope that he could run into a fastball against Garrett Crochet. They did not need him. All the young guys contributed. And so to me, Judge only makes them better, only makes them deeper. They have to have him in order to beat the Rays. I don't see them moving on without Judge. And I think he needs to make a really sizable impact in the series in order for them to move on.
3: Yeah, I completely agree with you on that point there, Greg. Greg, let's talk big picture. We're all giddy for postseason baseball, but a dark cloud is still sitting on the immediate horizon in regards to likely CBA standoff this offseason. Reading the tea leaves, what do you believe will unfold? And will the season start on time, or are we going to miss a sizable chunk of next season, or possibly all of next season? Where do you stand right now on how the salary cap and floor should ultimately be deployed?
2: I probably should have talked to you guys about this beforehand. This is one thing that I really do have to stay away from. It's something that I really have to be careful with. So all I can say is I love baseball and I want baseball. It's my livelihood. And if it were up to me, I would never have an off season. Like, I would do this 12 months out of the year. So that's all I can really say in regards to that. I'm sure down the line we could have another conversation about it for sure.
3: All right, fair enough.
1: There you go. There's the headline to take out of that question. I love baseball, I want baseball. There we go.
3: Talking to Greg Cisterna
1: here on BetMGM tonight. Greg, let me ask you this. I think you can answer this one. Did you enjoy NBC's broadcast teams for this wild card round and the way they tried to grab a broadcaster from each team and then have some newly retired great players on the sidelines / dugouts? Like, who did you enjoy watching the most break down the game, and what did you think overall of how NBC treated these series?
2: You know, as a broadcasting junkie, a play-by-play junkie like you know I am, I'm so happy you asked this, because watching the games extensively the last 2 days, I really didn't watch a whole lot of Peacock's coverage during the regular season because my show would end at 5 o'clock on Sundays, and then I would go home and I would unplug. I was done for the day. I was done for the week. I would catch the highlights for the Sunday game, and then I would watch our programming on Monday leading into a new week, but I never really watched a whole lot of Sunday night baseball this year. And so I loved the concept. They got great play-by-play guys all across the board. And the fact that, like you said, you had an analyst from each side really was able to get in on the intricacies of what was going on with each team. So here's what I will say. My one critique, because I'm comparing two guys here. I didn't really get a whole lot from Rizzo. I think he's got a great personality. I think that he does need a little more seasoning in that role. It's really hard to just jump in and do, because I think you look at some of the other guys. Joey Votto is a great baseball mind. He is now a regular on MLB Now with us with Brian Kenny. And I think he's great in a panel format. I think the only thing I noticed with him, he was asking great questions to tee up the other guys in the booth. I felt the problem with Joey was he was only asking them questions to tee them up. Compare that to Clayton Kershaw. Kershaw has been the star of this for me. I think he has thrived in this role. I think he has taken to it very quickly. And the only difference between Votto and Kershaw is the fact that Kershaw speaks in sentences. He's talking as part of the broadcast. It was almost like Votto was just setting up the other guys. He brought great points to the table. All I'm asking is, Joey, you got an opinion? Just say it. Don't use it as a question. Very minor nitpicky thing, but all in all, I think Peacock has done a really good job these last couple of days.
3: Yeah, I totally agree.
1: That's because I loved what Kershaw, how he was interjecting in these games the last 2 days as well. I thought he was fantastic. Finally, Greg, what's this year been like for you, man? You got to call Padres Dodgers just last week on MLB Network. I believe you filled in, called some Twins games on TV this year. You do big inning on MLB Network all throughout the season. What's either on the bucket list or the goals list for 2027, brother?
2: I mean, I would say just to do more fill-in work for the local teams that we've taken ownership of. Obviously, there was that big fallout with a lot of the regional sports networks. And so Major League Baseball took over, I think, 14 local broadcasts. And that's what allowed me to do those Twins games. So really, for me, I would love to do more of those. Like, if I could do, let's say, 24 throughout the course of the season, parachute in 6 with Cleveland, 6 with Arizona, spread it out however, and to do more MLB Tonights, which I've done a lot more this year than I have the last couple of years. I mean, you know, just to do more stuff with guys in studio has been so much fun for me. You know, you got to realize my show, I am in a room by myself and I am talking to an audience, but I'm talking to myself. So adjusting last year when I first started doing MLB Tonight and getting on the desk, you know, getting that rhythm. You know, Pat, you and I were a really great broadcast team together, but that didn't happen right away. Like, it took time to figure each other out and, you know, kind of get that feeling out process situated. So for me now, like you said, I've got, let's say, a dozen MLB Tonights left here in the postseason. I only started doing them late last year. So I love doing them. And any chance I get where I can sit on a desk with the Yonder Alonzos of the world, Chris Young, and all the great analysts that we have, that's a lot of fun. And I hope I can keep doing more of those because I've been really digging them.
1: The Northeast Conference, man, they didn't know what they had when they had it. So just,
2: what an unceremonious letting go, too. That was just like we were there and then we just upped and vanished and we disappeared. That was it.
1: Yeah. Yeah. Maybe we'll save that one for another time. But
2: we're saving that for the podcast, Patty.
1: There you go. Dude, love you, man. Great to see you crushing it, having a blast watching you on TV, and can't wait to catch up with you soon.
2: No doubt. Yeah, anytime you guys need me, I'll be here. Always good seeing you, brother. And Brad, great meeting you too, man. I'll hopefully catch up with you at some point soon.
3: Yeah, definitely a pleasure. Thanks, Greg.
2: See you, buddy.
1: There you go. Greg Caserta, MLB Network play-by-play announcer, host of Big Inning on MLB TV. And if you can't get enough of the Major League Baseball postseason, make sure you check out MLB Network. He'll be on doing his thing on MLB Tonight at least a dozen or so times here throughout the month of October. All right. We are 40 minutes away from first pitch between Braves and Phillies, but we are less than an hour from kickoff. Brownies, Steelers, first place in the AFC North on the line. We'll break it down. The inactives and actives are out for tonight. Plus, we've got some major injury news for Sunday as well as it pertains to the Rams and Eagles. So a lot of football to bring you when we come back. 310-840-4910 for your phone calls and texts. He's Brad Evans. I'm Pat Boyle. 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
0: Bill Belichick's Tar Heels welcome third-ranked Notre Dame to Chapel Hill. Can the Hoodie pull off his biggest win since coaching the Patriots? 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
1: Welcome on back, BetMGM Tonight, Westwood One Sports. He's Brad Evans, I'm Pat Boyle. The phone number to join the show, 310-840-4910. You could call, you could text, 310-840-4910. Huge shout out to my buddy, our guy Greg Caserta, MLB Network play-by-play announcer. You can catch him on MLB Network throughout the rest of this postseason on MLB Tonight. We will get into Braves-Phillies a little bit more before it begins, and first pitch coming up in about 40 minutes from now. But before we get into Brownies-Steelers and give you our plays for tonight, give you all the injury news and break down the X's and O's, everything else you need to know about this game, we got some breaking news here for a game on Sunday, Brad. According to Tim McManus, quote, not much optimism regarding Devontae Smith, Eagles receiver, on his hamstring. He is unlikely to play, and you pair that with Puka Nacua, likely to play for the first time since week one for the L.A. Rams. Dallas Goedert, once again, doubtful for the Eagles. And after their slop showing on Monday night against the Bears and a short week, how the hell do you not love the Rams in this game? Now the Eagles are going to be down their number one receiver in Smitty. Mekhi Lemon has barely done anything this year. Dontavian Wicks has popped up in a little bit. But, man, this is going to be a tough game on Sunday for the Birds.
2: Yeah, I got one for A's and one for A's only, Pat. Ram it! That's all I got to say. Look, L.A. is going to rock and roll in this one. There's no question about it. I will say this. Dontavian Wicks, they really have to, you know, show up and show out to be competitive in this game. Saquon's got to play a really solid game as well, but really hard to run on L.A.R. Maybe, just maybe, we're going to get a breakout game from Mekhi Lemon, whose role's been gradually building up. If he does arrive to the occasion, I think the Rams win this by, what, roughly $10.5 billion?
1: Yeah.

0: mean, or knows? Maybe the NFL hits us with another curveball and the Eagles defense finds a way to win that game. Remember last year how that game ended between Eagles and the Rams when it was Jordan Davis blocks the field goal and runs it back for a touchdown on the final play? They were already winning, but the Rams would have won the game with a field goal. So crazy. Just crazy. But yeah, it feels like the Rams are in incredible, really good shape to win this game on Sunday, especially with the return of Puka Nacua. And if you feel like momentum or coming off of a loss, makes you feel good about a team again, the way the Rams lost that game last Sunday night to Denver, plus a short week for the Eagles. Yeah, Rams going to be a very popular pick this weekend for sure. How about tonight, though, Brad? Steelers and the Brownies, first place in the AFC North on the line. And what the hell do they call that stadium there in Cleveland? Huntington Bank Stadium? The only reason I remember that
1: Sure.
0: is because, yeah, Huntington Bank Field. The only reason I remember that is because Jameis Winston in the snow a couple of years ago. What a beautiful opportunity here to play at Huntington Bank Field. It's not going to be snow. It's going to be the exact opposite of the dog pound. It's 80 degrees right now in Cleveland, and it's a little humid. So you got a hot one here on this Thursday night. But we look at the odds with our friends courtesy of BetMGM. And right now, the Browns are 3-point underdogs at home. The Steelers -3. And our friends at BetMGM giving you an odds flash, low vig on the spread. If you want to take the Steelers at -3, you can get it at +100. Even money on the Steelers -3. You want to take the Browns plus a full field goal? It was -118, but our friends at BetMGM offering -112 odds. So you get the.
2: 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It's the NFL. It's on Westwood One.
3: Fourth and one. Handoff under center. Goes to the running back, Walker. Runs laterally, 40. Far sideline, 50. Chase to the 40. Down the sideline, 30, 20, 10, 5. Touchdown! 60-yard touchdown run! And the Chiefs have gone up early in the third, 20-7. The electrifying Kenneth Walker.
4: Allen throws to Shakir with the head of steam at the 10. Racing far side 5. Into the end zone. Touchdown, Shakir. Oh, the quick pass down the line. The third touchdown of the game for Josh Allen. And the Bills go back in front 27-21.
5: Dart gets the snap. He'll hand it off. Scatabu angling left. Turns the corner and walks into the end zone. Touchdown, Giants. A cartwheel and a backflip for Cam.
3: Shotgun snap, 44 Seattle. He's hit as he drops back. The ball free. Picked up by Nwosu. Running down the side. 30, 20, 10, 5. Touchdown. Seattle has scored on another turnover. And that will seal it, it seems, right now for the Seahawks in Super Bowl 60.
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7: We welcome you to the start of week number 4 in the National Football League as the Cleveland Browns host the Pittsburgh Steelers on Thursday Night Football. 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Scott Graham welcoming you to Thursday Night Football here on Westwood One, and we start out week number 4 in the winningest division in the National Football League, albeit a small sample size, just 3 weeks, but the AFC North is the only division where every team has a winning record, and the winner of this one is going to lead the division at the end of the night. What does that mean in the grand scheme of things? Perhaps not much. But an interesting matchup between two teams that are trying to cobble together what this year is going to end up being, with a couple of quarterbacks who have only met once long, long ago in a different lifetime. For more, we head out to Huntington Bank Field and welcome in the two guys who will be calling tonight's action, Ryan Ratke and Ross Tucker. Guys?
1: Scott, it's a beautiful night here in Cleveland, near 80 degrees. It is breezy, absolutely gorgeous conditions as we get set for this matchup between the Browns and the Steelers. And Ross Tucker, Scott just talked about it. A couple of weeks ago, the Browns played week one. They were given up for dead. Looky what we have here. Back-to-back wins. Both teams 2-1 coming into tonight.
8: Well, you're right. Interestingly, both these teams had a game within the first 2 weeks where they really did not play well. You referenced the Browns in the opener against the Jaguars. For the Steelers, it was really week two in New England. Only scored 3 points. It was ugly. Last week, there was all kinds of talk about Aaron Rodgers and Mike McCarthy. Then they went out and put up 30 points on the Cincinnati Bengals and responded in the affirmative, just like the Browns have the last 2 weeks. They got a really good recipe of their defense playing much better, and Deshaun Watson playing easily the best football he's played since he's been here in Cleveland.
1: Yeah, and let's talk about Deshaun Watson, Ross, because it was ugly in the preseason with the boos. It didn't help after what happened in week one, but now back-to-back weeks, he's led game-winning drives and fourth-quarter comebacks, and suddenly maybe the folks in Cleveland have softened their stance a little bit on their quarterback.
8: And I think Todd Monken, their first-time head coach in his 60s, deserves a ton of credit for just staying the course, not letting the outside noise affect him. He believed Deshaun Watson gives this team the best chance to win, and it looks like he's right. When you watch Watson, the thing that jumps out to me, Ryan, this is the best he's moved around in a long time. I'm shocked. You know, he's an older guy now. All the injuries he's had to work through, he must have really rehabbed and attacked it, because he's moving around. He's gliding around on the field like the guy that used to play in Houston. And to your point, he hasn't been great in these games, but he hasn't turned it over. And he's been clutch late to get them to win when they needed it.
1: All right, you talked about the Steelers bouncing back last week. After 3 points in week two, a 30-point output, a win against Cincinnati last week. Look, we can talk about Aaron Rodgers, we can talk about skill guys, but the Steelers made some changes up front, and you think that was a big part of why they got back on track.
8: It was. You know, they had really struggled to run the ball at all the first couple weeks. They had some protection issues. It's pretty rare for a team to swap out an entire side of the line. You know, usually it's like you bench one guy or you replace one guy. They did both. They put Brock Hoffman in at right guard and Max Ihonichor, the first-round pick, they put him at right tackle, and those guys played awesome. You know how I know they played awesome? Because I did the game on TV, and we didn't say their name at all. There's something wrong about that, by the way. It shouldn't be the case that if an offensive lineman plays great, you never hear about it because you never mention his name, but that was the case. Hey, we're talking about him on radio, you know, so hopefully Brock and Max's parents are listening. Your sons did a terrific job on Sunday. They're going to have to do it again tonight against a really good Browns D-line.
1: Steelers have had a sizable advantage in the series between these two teams, but Thursday nights in this series have belonged to the Browns. They've won four straight Thursday night games against the Pittsburgh Steelers. Should be a fun one here tonight. 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
7: All right, thanks, guys. Yep, that last Thursday Night Football matchup was in the snow in Week 12 of 2024. The Browns had 2 wins, the Steelers had 8, but the Browns won the game in the snow in Cleveland, 24-19. Got a lot coming up as we approach kickoff between the Steelers and the Browns, including Sports Illustrated's Michael Fabiano helping you get your fantasy lineup set for Week number 4. But when we return, we're going to hear from a guy who's going to be a big part of this Cleveland defense, you would assume, for the foreseeable future. Last year's Defensive Rookie of the Year, Carson Schlesinger. This is Westwood One's coverage of the National Football League.
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7: All right, thanks, Eli. Thursday Night Football here on Westwood One as we get you ready for the Pittsburgh Steelers and the Cleveland Browns. As we said earlier, every team in the AFC North at 2-1, and three of the four teams have new head coaches for this year, including both of these teams. Mike McCarthy is the new head coach of the Pittsburgh Steelers and was asked about jumping into the fray in this longtime rivalry in a short week.
17: They're playing good, really good team defense. It's a different system. They're playing with a lot of confidence. You can see that in their wins. So we're looking forward to Thursday Night Football. I mean, it's going to be... it's incredible. I mean, Thursday night, I've never not experienced in an atmosphere that you love to compete in, and it'll be that way when we get to Cleveland. So it's going to be a battle. It's the Steelers versus the Browns. We know what that means. So I grew up with that, and I'm looking forward to my first Pittsburgh-Cleveland football game.
7: Ryan talked about the Browns' record against the Steelers on Thursday nights, but it's not just the Steelers. Cleveland's won all seven of their games played on Thursdays, dating all the way back to 2018. That's the longest active Thursday winning streak in the National Football League. Carson Schlesinger is the reigning Defensive Rookie of the Year. The kid who wasn't recruited out of high school, walked on for Chip Kelly at UCLA, made himself into an All-American and a second-round draft choice, and then became a big part of the middle of this Cleveland defense. We talked to him getting ready for this game this week, and I asked him what it's like trying to prep on a short week for a Thursday game.
18: Well, this is first time I've had a short week, so I think the biggest thing is just physically you want to try and feel as good as you can on the short week, and so doing everything, whether it's, you know, forms of recovery, you know, stuff in the treatment room, just making sure, too, that you've been moving around so you get the blood flowing, things like that, and then just mentally it just speeds up the weekly process a little. Obviously, you're not going to be able to probably watch or know as much as you would in a normal week, and you kind of just have to accept that. So making sure you know the game plan super well so you can always react and be where you're supposed to be within that call. And then just obviously, you know, your week gets sped up a little in terms of watching film. You know, your days get combined. You know, you have first and second down and third down a lot of times going at the same time. And I mean, but at the end of the day, both teams have to do it. So that's just how it goes.
7: What do you see from this opponent watching film?
18: I mean, obviously, what you've got is the quarterback. He's been around for a long time, and you could tell he's seen everything. He's a very smart player, and he's got full control of getting them into premier looks or just premier, you know, calls, whether he wants stuff on the outside, with the receivers or and he'll just, you know, pull the ball and throw that or things like that. So you're always aware of that. He's got elite cadence. He has his whole career, so you have to make sure that you're honed in on the snap count and things like that. And then the same thing, I mean, you don't sub unless they sub, because the same thing everyone's seen around the long time. He'll so you just got to make sure defensively you're in on everything. And then in terms of their run game, I think they like to get downhill. Their back knows how to get downhill and get the yards that are there for him. And we got to be able to go and swarm and tackle these guys when you hit checkdowns or guys are bouncing around in the run game, because they've got good players. So we got to make sure all 11 of us are running to the ball at all times.
7: From the way you guys have been speaking as a defensive unit in the early part of this season, it seems like there's a buy-in from everybody that you're going to figure out a way to evolve and get better as you move on as a unit. It's not the easiest thing in the world to do, but it seems like your teammates have pretty much bought in, are they?
18: Yeah, I think that goes back to the coaching staff we have, especially on the defensive side of the ball, and the guys that we have in the, you know, the defensive room. I mean, we've got guys who are on year one, and I think there's some guys who are on year 11 or 12, you know, so we've got the whole spectrum. And I think just the brotherhood we've created over the years, or over the course of the year with OTAs and training camp and now the season, is something special. And when you have that bond with each other, it makes it a whole lot easier to go out there and not only play hard for yourself, but for the guys next to you, because you know them on a personal level and you don't want to let them down, right? And so that's something, I mean, every week we come in knowing that, and I think that drives what the, you know, that push for development. I think we all want to go out there and be the best defense in the league and as best as we possibly can. And because of that, we're able to look at it and no nonsense our way through right through the week and make the corrections we have to make so that we can go out there and be our best the next week.
7: We're talking with Cleveland Browns linebacker Carson Schlesinger. How is it the schools missed out on recruiting you out of high school, so you ended up walking on at UCLA?
18: I have no idea. I mean, you probably say, I mean, I was in California. That's when COVID happened. And, you know, there wasn't really a senior season. No college. The class, the year I went to college, every player had the opportunity to return. So teams weren't looking as much. But whatever the case was, I think it all worked out. I mean, I ended up at a place that I eventually got a shot at, and great education in school as well. And so was able to get, you know, the best of both worlds with that and got a shot and was able to play. So I'm thankful for however it happened.
7: Your dad had said something interesting to you. I probably would mess the quote up, but he said something about the way you're perceived out there. What did he say to you?
18: Yeah, no, and that's something he preached, you know, my whole life, my siblings' whole life with me, is just, you know, you got to be able to, if you really want to get what you're looking for or have success at what you want, it doesn't really matter how good you think you are or anything like that. You've got to be able to convince these other people who, in my case, it's their jobs, their livelihood, depending on who they put on the field, right, can help them with success or not. You've got to be able to convince those people that they need to have you on the field. Otherwise, they're, you know, going to lose games and things like that because you're not out there. And so that's just the mindset, is it doesn't matter what I think. You got to make sure that the people who are in charge of it, based off, you know, how you work and everything like that, can trust to put you out there. And I think that's something that just goes into every area of life as well. You know, just being willing to do whatever it takes to get to where you want.
7: Carson, it was really nice meeting you. Thanks for the time and good luck the rest of the way.
18: Yeah, thank you very much.
7: Carson Schlesinger is the guy who's wearing the green dot in the middle of this very aggressive Browns defense. How aggressive? Even though they no longer have Myles Garrett, they have the second highest quarterback pressure rate in the NFL coming into week 4. Up next on the pregame show, we'll take a look at what your fantasy week looks like. 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
7: 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We are joined now by Michael Fabiano, who's with us here every Thursday to get you updated on what should be going on tonight and for the rest of the weekend with your fantasy team. Fabs, how you doing this week?
27: I'm good, my friend. How are you?
7: I'm well, thank you. And I'm taking a look at this game tonight. I'm looking at the total. I'm looking at where things are. And I can't imagine there's going to be a gigantic fantasy bonanza tonight.
27: Yeah, I would agree with you. I mean, the total's among the lowest in the league for the week. So I think the biggest play is Jaylen Warren because Rico Dowdle's inactive. And Warren had a massive touch share last week. So you start him. DK Metcalf is startable as a flex, but he's uninspiring. Same with Denzel Boston. I think Harold Fannin at the tight end position is going to be in a lot of lineups. Other than that, Aaron Rodgers, Michael Pittman Jr., Deshaun Watson, Quinshon Judkins, all on the sit-em side of things in this game. Remember, the last two Thursday night games, we've had some really huge fantasy performances. I mean, Bijan Robinson, obviously, last week. I don't think we're getting that tonight in this game.
7: All right, as you work your way into the weekend on the stardom side of things, there's a couple of unfamiliar names, or not the names that you normally see in this segment, that have an opportunity to take advantage of opportunity.
27: How good is Tyler Shuck been? I mean, I'm not even talking about this year. I'm talking about dating back to the middle of his rookie campaign. He has been phenomenal, and he has scored 20-plus fantasy points in five straight games dating back to that. I don't even know why he's not starting just automatically. The thing is, a lot of people either pick him up off the waiver wire or they already had an elite quarterback, but Shuck is a very good play. Jared Goff, also a very good play this week against the Panthers. Could be a high-scoring game. On the flip side of that, Bryce Young, also a really good play at the quarterback spot. Among the running backs, Braylon Allen's going to get the start for the Jets with Breece Hall out, so he's a volume play as a flex RB2 against Chicago. Aaron Jones is also a very good play. He's had a 58% touch share in the last 2 weeks with Jordan Mason out, which is just absolutely crazy. And the Dolphins have been bad against running backs. At wide receiver, I know Tet McMillan has not been great so far. I think he puts up a huge game this week against Detroit. And then overseas in London, I like Josh Downs against the Commanders. They've allowed four wide receivers to score 14-plus points against them in three games.
7: All right, you look at the sit-em side of things, and I don't think it's a surprise to anybody that you're sitting Drake May.
27: I've had Drake May as a sit-em every week so far, and until he does something, he's going to continue to be there. And I know the matchup's good, but it was good for Justin Herbert last week against Buffalo, and he did nothing. And oh, by the way, Justin Herbert is also a sit-em this week against Seattle. They're going to be a little salty after losing to the Commanders last week. A couple of running backs that you probably have to play, but I would beware. Javonte Williams against the Texans. They have been really tough against running backs. And Omarion Hampton against the Seahawks because, well, Seahawks. And last week, he started to lose more touches to Keaton Mitchell and Kamani Vidal. And finally, Emeka Ebuka's got an undrafted rookie free agent quarterback throwing him the football this week in Jalen Daniels. That scares me. And beware DJ Moore, especially if he gets the Christian Gonzalez treatment from New England.
7: All right, Mike, thanks so much. We'll talk to you again next week, and we'll look out for you this weekend on NFL Fantasy Forecast right here on Westwood One.
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7: 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Sunday nights, we've got an interesting matchup as well. And that is Carolina playing at home against the Detroit Lions, two teams that have put up a lot of offensive numbers early in the year. Take a look at what the Lions are going to do coming in, and Dan Campbell realizes his team's got a hurdle to climb.
5: 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You know, they're coming off of a loss, and so they're going to want to make that right at home. 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He's got a quick release. He sees it. You know, they're doing a good job there. They're under center. They're in pistol. 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You know, this will be a good test.
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1: Eli Manning here. Kings Hawaiian gave me the script for this radio ad, but I'm making a few changes. Instead of Kings Hawaiian is the best slider in football, changing to Eli Manning is the best slider in football. Already way better. This is so easy. I should be doing the ad people's job. Then it says, Kings Hawaiian is soft, delicious, and perfect for shareable slider game day recipes. That's true. I mean, I can't change any of that. Okay, what is this last line? Kings Hawaiian, the best slider in football. Yeah, we're going to cut that out.
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1: Deshaun Watson takes a knee, and the Browns are 2-1 with the Steelers coming to town on Thursday night.
2: I mean, this is where you want to be. I mean, you want to be playing on Thursday night. The better you get, the better you play, the more they put you on prime time. So this is really cool for our guys. Sure, there is some things that go into the game planning and the short week, but our guys will be ready.
1: And the Steelers are 2-1, 1-0 in the division.
3: I'm old. I remember the 70s. I remember the Steelers and the Browns from those days, and I can identify with that. So, you know, it's AFC North. We'd look for this to be a knockdown, drag-out type game.
0: Kickoff is less than 15 minutes away.
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0: Let's head to the stadium and join Ryan Radke and Ross Tucker.
5: Welcome to the Huntington Bank Field in Cleveland for a Week 4 showdown in the AFC North between the Cleveland Browns and the Pittsburgh Steelers. Hi, everybody. I'm Ryan Radke, joined by Ross Tucker. Scott Graham will join us from our Westwood One studios at halftime. Big early season game in the AFC North. As you heard in the open, both these teams come in with records of 2-1. And Ross, yes, it is early in the season. But for a Cleveland team that has struggled greatly the last couple of years, an early season win over a rival that would put you in first place in the division, that would be something the Browns fans would really, really enjoy.
6: It would be massive. This is really the biggest game the Browns have had, to your point, in a couple of years. You know, after week one, a lot of Browns fans were already ready to throw in the towel. Now, with a new head coach in Todd Monken, after back-to-back wins, and now a primetime game against the hated rival Steelers, this is a hot ticket. I think the ticket went from like $40 to $300 over the last week or so.
5: Well, the ticket prices are going like Deshaun Watson's reputation in Cleveland. His name was dirt in this town, Ross, after week one. All of a sudden, back-to-back fourth-quarter comebacks, and people are saying, maybe not so bad after all.
6: Well, this is kind of what they had been hoping for 5 years, and now here in the fifth year of his contract, he's playing better than he ever has. He's not turning it over. The mobility is really, really impressive to watch how fluid he is out there, extending plays, being able to run for first downs, and he's been clutch back-to-back games with fourth quarter game-winning drives to get the Browns to a winning record.
5: All right, the Steelers did not have a good week, too. They scored just 3 points, losing to New England. They rebounded on Sunday, put up 30 in a win against the Bengals. You were there to see it. What jumps out at you about the Steelers' offense and what adjustments they've made in the early season?
6: Well, they struggled in the first couple weeks against man-to-man coverage. They knew that's what they were going to get from the Bengals, so they schemed up a number of things, whether it was bunch sets, crossing routes, other things you can do to try to get receivers open